0: Down between the Detroit Lions and the Buffalo Bills. I'm Kevin Kugler, joined by former NFL offensive lineman Ross Tucker. Scott Graham will join us from our Westwood One studios at halftime. Two teams that enter this early season clash 1-0, two teams that put over 30 points on the board in their respective openers. The Bills with a 36-31 win in Houston. The Lions needed overtime to knock off the Saints 31-30. But the story, of course, tonight, Ross, begins with the brand new Highmark Stadium, packed all the way to the rafters and expected to bring a real energy. If the Bills can match it on the field, could be a real good night in Buffalo.
1: Well, they've been talking about this for a long, long time. I've never seen fans get into the stadium this early. The ticket prices are extremely high. This is as close as they might ever get to a Super Bowl here in Western New York. People are so excited.
0: For the Detroit Lions, a 1-0 record coming into this season now with the win over the Saints last week in overtime. But it was one of those games in which they had a 21-point lead, nearly coughed it up. Saints went for two in the overtime, did not get it. And the Lions hang on. Still 31 points on the board, an impressive offensive start for Detroit.
1: Well, and that's who they've been, you know, over the last few years. They've just been so good in particular on that side of the ball. Amon-Ra St. Brown, one of the best receivers. He had a big week last week. Jahmyr Gibbs, 156 rushing yards, two touchdowns. They have the weapons for quarterback Jared Goff. The question, I think, is whether or not they'll be able to protect him tonight. They already had lost their starting center, Cade Mays, for a while with an injury during preseason, but they had the right tackle, Blake Miller, and the left guard, Christian Mahogany, get hurt on Sunday. So they now have backups at three different spots on a short week against the Bills and this crowd. It's a major, major challenge for the Lions.
0: Yeah, Christian Mahogany out with a hip injury. Blake Miller out with a knee injury. And speaking of out, a late scratch tonight for the Buffalo Bills, one that could be significant and one that certainly might help the Lions in the regard of keeping Jared Goff upright. Ed Oliver, hip injury during warmups. He is out for the game. A big surprise for Buffalo to lose somebody that's so prominent in their defensive pressure package.
1: Well, that is massive. I think you can argue that Ed Oliver has the highest upside of any of the Bills defenders to get into the backfield, to cause chaos, to wreak havoc. He had a pretty good game on Sunday. So to not have him, and especially to not know you're not going to have him until right now, that's not easy. However, at least it happened before they had to get the inactives in so they can have enough players to replace him. And this would be very similar to if they had lost him during the game, although in this case, obviously they knew before the inactive had to be submitted.
0: It was going to be Mike Dana who was out tonight on inactive, and all of a sudden, because of the injury to Ed Oliver, Mike Dana up instead of down for the ballgame tonight against the Detroit Lions. Stay with us. We're working our way towards kickoff between the Lions and the Bills. This is Westwood One's coverage of the National Football League.
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0: The lights are down at Highmark Stadium as the opening montage is playing on the video screens to our left and right. 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With Ross Tucker, I'm Kevin Kugler. We are closing in on kickoff between the 1-0 Detroit Lions and the 1-0 Buffalo Bills. 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All right, Ross, what does each team need to do to win tonight at Highmark Stadium?
1: Well, let's start with the road Detroit Lions. And I think you can probably say this, Kevin, in any game, but it seems particularly important for the Lions tonight that they start fast. You know, with this crowd, which we expect to be absolutely electric, with the backup offensive lineman having to play tonight, you don't want to get behind. You don't want to have to be down two scores and just throwing the ball all night, all around the place. That's not a recipe for success. So start fast. Be aggressive while you're doing it, because the Bills are probably going to score a decent amount of points, so you're going to have to try to match them. And then the other thing is, make the Bills go the long, hard way. The last thing you want is to let DJ Moore or Joshua Palmer or any of these guys have bombs down the field against you. You can at least try to slow them down and see if you can hold them to a field goal in the red zone.
0: When you look at this Buffalo Bills team and you look at this offense, you saw them in person last week against the Texans. This is a potent group.
1: It really is. And that's why for the offense, they just need to protect the football. You know, when you're at home, when you feel like you've got the better team, Josh Allen almost had a bad pick last week against the Texans. James Cook fumbled the ball. They need to protect the football against this Lions opportunistic defense that forced three turnovers last week, and then take advantage of those backup offensive linemen. I know that they don't have Ed Oliver, but they still have Gregory Rousseau. They still have Deion Walker and Bradley Chubb, some guys that can get all over Jared Goff all night.
0: Jared Goff last week sacked once. Last year, the Lions allowed 39 sacks. Now, this is a Bills team that had the lowest pressure rate in the National Football League in week one, just a little over 21% from their defense. But Greg Rousseau, the big night, or the big day, I should say, last week, two strip sacks in week one against C.J. Stroud and the Houston Texans in that 36-31 win over the Buffalo Bills. The Lions are on the field. The Bills have been introduced as well. The opening kickoff is coming up. 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
25: AB to the left. Reed and Lofton to the right. Reich is 15 of 22 for 216 yards this half. Back to throw. Over the middle. It is caught for a touchdown. Andre Reed. Andre Reed for the score. And Buffalo leads by the score of 37-35.
0: Howard David with a call on CBS Radio Sports nearly 33 years ago. And as we get set to open a new Bills Stadium, that's arguably the greatest moment at their previous home, then called Rich Stadium. The date, January 3rd, 1993. Oilers led 35-3 in the third quarter of an AFC wildcard game. But that's when the Bills' defense stepped up. And even without the injured Jim Kelly, backup quarterback Frank Reich engineered five touchdown drives to rally Buffalo back. A Steve Christie field goal finished off the improbable 41-38 overtime victory. The 32-point come-from-behind win still stands as the largest in postseason history and vaulted the Bills towards their third of four consecutive Super Bowl appearances in the early 1990s. That's tonight's memorable moment in football history, sponsored by RK Zero Proof. Some moments are too good to forget. Make every memory count with great taste and zero alcohol. Drink differently. Drink RK. We are just about ready for this one to get started. Incidentally, speaking of that great comeback, Bruce Smith, who was on that defense of the Bills, is here tonight to lead the crowd as if they needed to get fired up anymore in a pregame crowd warm-up. And you know what? Why not? On your first game in your new stadium, you should win the toss. Buffalo wins the toss. They elect to defer. So Detroit, to your point, Ross, earlier about starting fast, is going to have a chance to do exactly that. They're going to have the football with their strength, their offense, on the field first.
1: By the way, fun fact, Bruce Smith, NFL's all-time sack leader with 200 sacks. It'd be 199 if it wasn't for me.
0: See? Look at you. Contributing to the history books. You're welcome, Bruce Smith. So Buffalo wins the toss. They elect to defer. That means we get to see Jared Goff first. He's got the longest streak of consecutive games with a passing touchdown currently in the NFL. Now 24 straight games with a passing touchdown, and he's likely to go over a milestone tonight. 172 yards away to 40,000 yards in his career. You talk about number one overall picks in the history of the NFL. Jared Goff's putting together a very nice career, first with the Rams and now with these Detroit Lions. The Bills are going to move from our left to our right. Moving from right to left will be the Detroit Lions. And Buffalo looks like they may have switched from the initial indication, because the Lions are going to come out and kick off. So Buffalo wins the toss as Bruce Smith chants for his team. And it's going to be Bills football first. So the Buffalo Bills offense is on its way out onto the field after the Lions will kick this one off.
1: You kind of have to take the ball, don't you? Opening in the new stadium, if you win the coin toss like this. All the players are on the field ready to go, and Bruce is still talking on the microphone over here.
0: Yeah, everybody's out on the field. Bruce is getting ready. Fireworks are going off. The legend of the game, Bruce Smith, blows the horn, and we're ready to get this one started. Back deep for the Bills tonight in their home blue tops, white pants with a red and blue trim, white helmets with the Buffalo Bills logo, against the Lions, all white tops and bottoms with blue numerals on front and back, silver helmets with the blue Lions logo. 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From right to left go the Lions. From left to right go the Bills. Highmark Stadium is officially open for business, and we're underway on Thursday Night Football. Greg Dortch from the goal line. Audi comes to the 10, over the left side to the 20. Cuts right to the 25, and he runs into a brick wall there and is buried at the 25 with a flag down at the 35. So a penalty flag is down as Eric O'Neill makes the stop, and we'll get our first opportunity to hear from Ronald Torber. Heading this officiating crew, and a flag down in the initial return usually indicates the Bills will start deep in their own end.
2: Return, holding by the return team, number 28. 10-yard penalty from the spot of the foul, Buffalo's ball. First and 10.
0: Sam Franklin called for the hold, much to the chagrin of this capacity crowd in Buffalo. And here comes Josh Allen onto the field, the quarterback who's coming off his ninth career game with two or more passing touchdowns, two or more rushing touchdowns. That's more than twice as any other player in the history of the league.
1: Isn't that just insane? I mean, my favorite stat last week is that he has the most total touchdowns ever for a guy through 9 years. This is his ninth year. Last week was the first game of his ninth year.
0: And from the 15 on first down play action, bootleg left, throws under pressure, finds Shakir at the 20-yard line, and Shakir out of bounds, shy of a first down at the 24. Khalil Shakir picks up 9 before Devin White can run him out. The rest of the offense for the Bills, Deion Dawkins, Alec Anderson, Connor McGovern, Osiris Torrance, and Spencer Brown from left to right on the line. Dalton Kincaid coming off a huge performance last week, the career-high 130 yards with Dawson Knox at tight end. DJ Moore, Khalil Shakir, Keon Coleman, the wideouts, and James Cook, the NFL's rushing leader from a year ago, in the backfield. Second down and 1 at the 24. Allen under center. Turns and gives to Cook. A hesitation, cuts left. Now back to the right side at the 35 and down at the 36. A pickup of 12 for James Cook. And a first down for the Buffalo Bills. Avante Maddox on the stop.
1: Well, it worked out very well as Cook cut all the way back behind Dawson Knox, the tight end. Cook is a pure cutback runner. But I was going to say, Kev, a lot of times people look at second and inches like that as almost a free play, especially with how good the Bills are with the quarterback sneak. That's a chance for an explosive, but they kind of got one on the Cook run.
0: From the 36 on first down, Allen under center on the left hash. Play action. Pressure comes. He's in trouble, and down he goes. The ball popping out. It was Aiden Hutchinson who got him, reaching for that football in the right hand of Josh Allen. It's a loss of 5, and Buffalo covers it up. Back at the 31, a break for the Bills. Hutchinson already with his third sack of the season, and he's able to keep the football in the Bills' possession when Dawson Knox secures it after the strip sack by Hutchinson.
1: Pure power, too, from Hutchinson. He got his hands in the chest of Spencer Brown, the right tackle, pushed him back, and then came inside, was able to rip that ball out cleanly. You said it, Kevin. Bills very fortunate to recover that could have been disastrous.
0: Sixth straight game with a sack for Aiden Hutchinson, and it's second down and 15 from the 31. In the shotgun is Allen. Motion coming from left to right. Allen under pressure again. Flush to the right side. Allen going to tuck it and run to the 35, up the right sideline to the 40. Flags come flying in as Allen ducks out of bounds just shy of the 45. And the initial indication, this one may be against the defense. Let's wait and see as they sort it out.
2: Holding defense, number four. A 5-yard penalty will be added to the end of the run. Automatic first down.
0: That's DJ Reed and a first down. He's been battling a foot injury. Doesn't have anything to do with that hold there as he gives the Bills the first down and digs him out of that big hole.
1: And the Lions better have a better plan than that for Josh Allen's legs. If Aiden Hutchinson's going to make an inside move, someone else needs to replace him and keep contained there. You can't let Josh Allen just run around the outside unencumbered.
0: From the Buffalo 49 on first down, Allen under center.

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2: 38 of Detroit. Another terrific scramble. Derek Barnes chasing him out, but a 13-yard scamper for Josh Allen, and the Bills are on the move.
3: So earlier in the drive, Hutchinson went inside on the right tackle Spencer Brown and got a sack. So now he's tried that same move twice since then. Both times, Brown has been able to wash him inside, and Allen just takes it around the edge, around the right side, and there's nobody there.
2: Already 25 yards rushing, Ross, for Josh Allen on this opening drive. First down and 10 from the 38 of Detroit. Allen under center. He's got Cook behind him. Turns, fakes the give. Allen in a clean pocket, slings it over the middle. Sidearm throw, caught at the 25-yard line, and another first down. This is Khalil Shakir, who picks up 13 and moves the chains once more.
3: One of the things the Bills do extremely well, play action. Sometimes it's a half roll or a boot. They had multiple tight ends staying in block, which means it was really only a two-man route. But if you're going to protect Allen that well with how strong his arm is, he's going to be able to deliver a strike.
2: First down and 10 at the 25. Eighth play of this opening drive. Scoreless so far. Allen under center. Cook behind him. Turns and gives to Cook. Started left. Jump cut right. Zigzags up the middle and dives forward near the 15. It's another first down. Pickup of 10 on that last second plunge. Avante Maddox had him around the ankles, but he moves the chains, and the Bills are in the red zone on their opening drive.
3: Well, speaking of move, the backside of the offensive line for the Buffalo Bills, Osiris Torrance, Spencer Brown, they were just knocking defenders for the Lions backwards. Even Dawson Knox, the tight end, got himself a really good block as well.
2: Allen lines up in the gun, now goes under center. Sends Coleman to the slot left side. Single wide right is DJ Moore. Allen now tapping the sides of his helmet. He's changing the play. First down and 10 at the 15. The turn, fakes the give, rolls left. Allen pumps. Now he's going to run. Allen to the 10. Josh Allen to the 5. Cuts it down to the 2 and dives inside the 2 where it's first and goal. Again, the field wide open in front of him, Ross. Nobody came up to cover him, and so Josh Allen just runs for another first down.
3: This is a little bit different because it was a bootleg, but still, they need a better plan than this. Looks like the quarterback sneak to the left is coming.
2: On first and goal inside the 2, it is the quarterback sneak to the left. Allen diving for the goal line. Touchdown, Buffalo! A march from one end of the field to the other. And Josh Allen did it with his legs on that drive, staking the Bills to an early 6-0 lead.
3: Just a masterful drive by the Bills down the field, including overcoming a sack that would have been really bad because Allen fumbled. After that, they didn't even get to third down very often. I mean, they went bing, bang, boom, right down the field for their textbook quarterback sneak. Another rushing touchdown for Josh Allen.
2: Tyler Bass on for the extra point. And the kick makes it 7-0 Buffalo. Josh Allen had 23 rushing yards in week one. On that drive, he rushes for 40 and a touchdown to give Buffalo the 7-0 lead. 9:09 to play first quarter. This is Westwood One's coverage of the National Football League.
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3: 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Josh Allen, 2 for 2 for 22 yards, 4 carries for 40 yards, and as Ross Tucker mentioned going to break, no third downs on that drive. But what could have been for Detroit, they got the strip sack at midfield, but they couldn't recover the fumble. Kickoff for Buffalo, 1.5 yards deep in the end zone, and the knee taken by Tom Kennedy. And now it's time for Jared Goff to answer, and it's certainly an offense that's capable of answering. They put up 31 points last week, the 8th best scoring output in week one of the National Football League. In a week, we saw points all across the board.
4: Well, and that's just been who they've been for years now under Dan Campbell. In fact, they've scored 34 points or more in 3 straight Thursday night football games. So they know what they're up against. I think they're very well aware of this high-powered Bills offense. I'm expecting the Lions to be aggressive. I think they know if they're going to win, it's going to be a shootout.
3: From the 35 on first down, play action. Pressure comes. Set up quickly and a toss to the left side. So weaving through that left side traffic is Sam Laporta. And the tight end picks up 3 to the 38-yard line. And he is down right there. So a pickup. They'll call it officially 2 to the 37, and it's second down and 8. The starters for the Lions, and the big news is up front, as we mentioned in the pregame. Panay Sewell at left tackle, but Ben Barge takes over for Christian Mahogany at left guard. Drew Scruggs the center. Tate Ratledge at right guard, and Larry Borum stepping in for Blake Miller at right tackle. Here's Jahmyr Gibbs, his first carry, breaking one tackle, trying to get free on the right side, and he is stacked up in the line of scrimmage, going nowhere. Greg Rousseau on the tackle, and on 2 snaps so far, Ross, we've seen pressure both times. 1 run pressure, 1 pass pressure.
4: It's a great point, and here, third down, the first 3rd and long of the game for the Lions. Jim Leonard did not pressure or blitz as much as I was expecting on Sunday against the Texans. I'll be curious to see if he goes with that again or changes up a little bit and brings the heat.
3: 3rd down and 8 from the 37. Sione Vaki in at running back. Stands to the right of Goff, who's in the gun. 5-man pressure. Goff sets. Pressure comes. Ducks away. He's in trouble. Down he goes. Sacked at the 30-yard line. He stepped away from the first rush, and then Bradley Chubb finished him off. It's a loss of 7. Deion Walker was the first there, and Chubb gets the sack.
4: The Lions offensive line did a decent job initially as the Bills ran stunts up front. It's an ET. The end, Bradley Chubb pinches, Deion Walker loops around, and it's Rousseau from the other side that ultimately takes him down.
3: A 3 and out, and Jack Fox will punt it away. Greg Dortch, up off the practice squad, awaits the punt and calls for the fair catch at the 21-yard line. Oh, what a difference in drives. After the 49-yard punt, Josh Allen and company right back to work after the Lions. A quiet 3 and out. 7-0 Buffalo, 7:09 to play first quarter. 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
14: 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The Bills break the huddle and send Khalil Shakir left to the line. Double tight ends on the line. Actually, three tight ends. Two stacked to the right, single to the left. Play action. Allen, under pressure, dodges, sets up, throwing deep over the middle, looking for Shakir, who had a step, but he just couldn't connect. Over the middle at the Lions 30. Chased by Rock Ya-Sin, but something you saw a lot last week doing this Bills team against the Texans, 13 personnel. They ran a lot of 13 personnel last week.
4: Yeah, and if you're not familiar, that is one wide receiver and three tight ends. So only one wide receiver out there, along with one running back. And they ran that boot again. And give the Lions credit. That time they actually did have someone out there for Josh Allen, so he couldn't run. He had to throw that.
14: Second and 10 at the 21 out of the shotgun. The handoff is to Cook, and Cook out to the 25. A pickup of four, and it'll bring up third down and six. Kevin Kugler and Ross Tucker here in the Grainger broadcast booth in Buffalo. Draw up a winning play with Grainger. 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
4: Lions actually, for the first time tonight, have the Bills in a third down. They have to take advantage of these opportunities. They know how good this Bills offense is. Only three guys down right now for the Lions.
14: Three receivers, two tight ends out of the shotgun. Allen throws, left sideline, catch is made, and a first down. Keon Coleman, who had just one catch in the win over the Texans, picks up his second of the year to the 32, a pickup of seven. And the Lions cannot chase the Bills to the sideline. It's a first down.
4: That's a little bit too easy and too soft for my liking with the Lions secondary. Rock Ya-Sin looked like he was man-to-man on Keon Coleman. Keon Coleman is not a deep threat. I don't know why Rock Ya-Sin was giving him that much respect playing off by 10 yards.
14: Cook the single back. Allen goes under center on first down and 10 at the 32, moving from our left to our right. Allen changing things up. He's got more to his left. Now Coleman motioning to the left side as well. And the handoff is to Cook, weaving through some traffic in the backfield. Gets maybe a yard to the 33. Not much there that time for James Cook, and it's second down.
4: You know, not all one-yard runs are the same, Kevin. The Lions came with a cross-dog blitz, which is when one linebacker goes in one A-gap, the other one goes in the other, the A-gap being on either side of the center. Campbell got in there scot-free. Cook made him miss, which would have been a 2 or 3 yard loss in the backfield. That's a heck of a job by him to just get positive yardage.
6: Now, when is a 1 yard gain a 4 yard gain? A play like that. Second down and 9 from the shotgun. Allen looking to the left, throws over the middle, open as his tight end at midfield, and rumbling into Lions territory goes Dalton Kincaid down to the 42-yard line of Detroit, a pickup of 25 and another Bills first down.
4: Kincaid is going to have a huge year if he can stay healthy. Josh Allen just has so much faith and trust in him. The Lions are playing that zone coverage. Kincaid runs right down the seam in between the two linebackers. Allen puts it right on him. The guy had 130 yards last week against the Texans.
6: 3 catches of 35 yards or more last week. Big play tight end. Handoff to the motion man, DJ Moore. Well defended by Detroit. He tried to sweep to the left side, and Derek Barnes was waiting. It's a loss of 1 back to the 43-yard line. Well defended by Barnes.
4: Absolutely. Terrific discipline by Derek Barnes. You know, I don't think the Bills were expecting Barnes to be an overhang. That's when an off-the-ball linebacker goes up on the end of the line of scrimmage. That is a bad play if there's an overhang. I wonder whether or not Josh Allen had the freedom to try to audible them.
6: Second down at 11. Motion from right to left, Khalil Shakir. He'll motion into the backfield, goes behind Josh Allen, who gets the snap. Allen, with pressure coming, throws, looking for Shakir. Was that behind the line of scrimmage? Officials are conferring right now. If it was, it went out of bounds at the 45 of Buffalo. Jack Campbell was all over Josh Allen, and they're going to say it was a forward pass, and it'll bring up third down and 11 at the 43.
4: Lions came with a pressure package to the right. The Bills pulled the center, McGovern. Something's not right there because nobody blocked Jack Campbell. Josh Allen really did well just to get rid of it. Sets up another third and long here for the Bills. Could be four down territory if they can just get half of it back here.
6: Cast in on third and 6 a moment ago. This is third and 11. 3 receivers right of the line. Shotgun snap comes in at the waist. Allen pumps and throws. Flings it over the middle. Wide open at the 10. Joshua Palmer will skip into the end zone for a Buffalo touchdown. Allen just slipped it out of his hands. Nobody within 10 yards of Palmer, who goes 43 to make it a 13-0 Buffalo lead.
4: That is what you call a coverage bust. The Bills had 3 receivers to the right side. Avante Maddox was the safety that way. He bit on Khalil Shakir, the inside of the 3 receivers. Palmer just kept running. Not a single line within 20 yards of him when he caught it.
6: And the extra point makes it 14-0 Buffalo. On third and long, Josh Allen just off his back foot. Flips it 43 yards, and the Bills up 14 as they open their new stadium with a bang. You're listening to Thursday Night Football on Westwood One.
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14: 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Jared Goff averages 351.7 yards per game in his career against the Buffalo Bills. Incidentally, 0-3 in those games. That is the most passing yards a starting quarterback has against a team he has never beaten in NFL history. And they're going to need Jared Goff to have a similar performance if they're going to come back from this 14-0 deficit. 8-play, 79-yard drive for the Bills. Buffalo with 159 total yards. Detroit, -5. Ross Tucker, this has been quite the start for the Bills as they've opened their new stadium.
4: Well, one of my two keys for the game, if you remember, Kevin, was for the Lions to get off to a fast start. They kind of went the other way on that one. They didn't really take that advice.
14: On the return, Jacob Saylor's trying to fight his way to the 35, and he will. And that's where Jared Goff and company will start first down and 10. Real people, real questions, real solutions on Investigate TV Plus. 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Officially spotted at the 34-yard line where Detroit goes to work first down and 10. Jahmyr Gibbs, the lone setback. He gets to carry a hole on the right side of the 40. Cuts to the left of the 45. And the best play of the night for the Lions offense. They open their second drive with a burst of 16 from Jahmyr Gibbs to midfield on a first down.
4: Huge hole up front. Just a terrific job led by the right guard, Tate Ratledge. He got engaged with Dorian Williams and just ate him up, the Bills linebacker, off the ball. That's exactly what the Lions need.
14: First down and 10 at midfield. Gibbs again the single setback. Had a huge week one. Gibbs again the carry. Running to the right side behind the blocking of Sam Laporta. Picks up 9 out of bounds at the 42 of Buffalo. Christian Benford chased him out. 29 carries, a career high last week for Jahmyr Gibbs.
4: And I was talking with Drew Petzing, the offensive coordinator for the Lions, on the field before the game about the 34 touches for Gibbs last week. He said, listen, if you only got 29, we would have lost the game. We needed that. So he's aware of it, but still ultimately going to do what they need to do to try to win this game. And right now, that's give the ball to Gibbs.
14: On second down and 2 at the 42, play action. Pressure comes. Goff's in trouble. He's hit. The ball is out. It's recovered by Detroit. It was Greg Rousseau, who had 2 strip sacks last week, gets his 3rd strip sack already this season, blasting Goff for a 9-yard loss. The ball recovered by Brock Wright, the tight end, but now 3rd down and long again for the Lions back at their own 49.
4: And that is a flaw in the protection. They kept the tight end in, but then the offensive tackle, Borum, had to block Cole Bishop, the safety, blitzing. You can't have a tight end blocking Rousseau one-on-one. That's not going to work.
14: 3rd and 11 at the 49. Shotgun snap over the head and through the hands of Goff, who has to fall on top of it back at the 38. Bradley Chubb there to touch him up, but the high snap from the second center the Lions have used, Juice Scruggs, goes through the fingertips of Goff, over his head, and a promising start to the drive ends up going the wrong direction, and the punt team on for the Lions.
4: You know, the snap was a little high, and I would say a little hot, meaning it came in fast. I would still typically expect Jared Goff to be able to catch that one.
14: Here's Fox to punt it away. Dortch creeping up on this punt at the 18-yard line. Makes a move at the 20. Over to the right sideline to the 30. Dortch with some room to the 40. Zigzags out of bounds just shy of the Buffalo 45. Derek Barnes runs him out, but Greg Dortch off the practice squad with a 26-yard return after the 44-yard punt and a timeout with 57 seconds remaining in this opening quarter. 14-0 lead for the Bills. 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
3: 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Kevin Kugler back in Buffalo. First down and 10 for the Bills at their own 43-yard line. A dominant performance on both sides in this first quarter for the home team.
4: Extremely impressive, and now they're right back on offense again. If you're the Lions, the one thing you couldn't do is have coverage bust, let them beat you over the top, and they did that already.
3: Hits to Cook with a hole across midfield. He goes to the right side and picks up 9 near the Lions 48. Chuck Clark upends him as he picks up 9 yards on first down. So many big chunk plays on first down. We mentioned it, only a couple of third downs, one of them the third and long that they converted into a 43-yard touchdown.
4: Well, the Lions defense, Kevin, has given up 44 points and a missed field goal in their last 8 possessions. They are just getting run over, around, and through.
3: Second down and 1. Play fake. Allen with time. Throws to the right sideline. He overshot the intended target, Dalton Kincaid. He was bracketed by 2 Lions. Passes incomplete, and it's 3rd and 1. 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So on 2nd and 1, this time they take the shot. On the first drive, they just ran it on 2nd and 1. Now on 3rd and 1, triangle in the backfield behind Allen. Now motion out of that from Shakir. Allen wanting people to jump. They won't jump. He gives it to Cook. Cook will jump forward and get the first down to the 46-yard line. And that'll take us to the end of the first quarter. Here, Josh Allen, you going to jump? You going to jump? Nope. You're not going to jump.
4: That was amazing. We got some excellent, what are they called, parab mics tonight? Oh, right there, right on Josh Allen's face.
3: Only the best for Westwood One's Thursday Night Football. Of course, we played 1 quarter. 14-0. Buffalo. 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
6: 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Ross, as dominant a first quarter as you can have, the Buffalo Bills had it. 169 total yards to 10. 10 minutes and 15 seconds of possession time to 4:45 and a 14-0 lead. And now Ray Davis in at running back. Buffalo switches sides, as does Detroit. The Bills will move from our right to our left. On top of the Bills logo at midfield, play action. Allen rolls right, throws right, catch by Kincaid up the right sideline. Another first down, shoved out at the 35 by Derek Barnes after a 12-yard pickup, and the Bills on the move again.
4: It really is wild, Kevin. After all those years when people were running so much spread, so many three and four wide receiver sets, to see this many snaps of one wide receiver out there. There's one back, three tight ends, one receiver. And the three tight ends, it just looks good. I mean, it almost looks like what you see sometimes from high school football teams running the wing T, and yet the Bills have a bunch of passes that they run out of it.
6: On first down, play action. Allen throws over the middle on a cross. It's Coleman with a catch at the 20. Coleman inside the 15 and down at the 13-yard line. 22 yards later, Chuck Clark with the tackle and another Buffalo first down. Josh Allen and this offense making it look awfully easy tonight.
4: And I don't love the body language right now from the Lions defenders. You know, there's almost this sense of inevitability. I see those guys looking up at the big screen, trying to figure out what's happening. What's happening is the Bills are dominating you right now. Someone, Aleem McNeil, Aiden Hutchinson, someone up front has to find a way to make a play.
6: From the 13-yard line of Detroit, first down and 10. Allen under center, stands up, throws, quick slant, caught by Coleman, an ankle tackle at the 9. Rock Ya-Sin reached out and grabbed him by the right ankle. If he cannot snare him by that ankle, he is going to break to the right sideline and take it in for the touchdown.
4: Love the fact that the Bills are getting Keon Coleman involved this much, this early. Man, would that really help them if they were able to get him to be a productive player. They know what they have in DJ Moore, who, by the way, is right now next to Josh Allen in the backfield. Look for number two coming out of the backfield here.
6: And in motion from left to right is Cook. He'll also join Moore in the backfield, standing both to the right. Allen to throw, goes back to the left side wide of Cook, who was being chased by Jack Campbell. Unique formation, Ross, with both Moore and Cook stacked to the right of the quarterback in the shotgun.
4: Well, and so the only other team I've seen do that is Brennan Marion, who was the OC at UNLV. Now he's the OC at University of Colorado with Deion Sanders, but you put two running backs in the backfield on the same side of the quarterback. Then when they go out, in different directions in a route, sometimes the linebackers aren't sure who's covering whom. That was the idea there from the Bills. It didn't work.
6: Third and six at the nine. Allen from the shotgun. Pressure coming from Hutchinson. He's flush, rolls right, directing traffic. Allen pumps, throws across his body. Pass is deflected and intercepted. There's a flag down at the four, but a deflection ends up in the hands of Skylar Gil Howard, the defensive lineman and the rookie from Texas Tech, for the moment, has a pick.
4: Oh, boy. The Lions were so excited, and Josh Allen just pointed to them the flag. They turned around.
9: Prior to the pass, holding, defense number 23. 5-yard penalty being forced from the previous spot. Automatic first down.
6: What a backbreaker for the Lions. Rock Ya-Sin called for the defensive hold. Fresh set of downs, takes the turnover away. Gut punch if you're a Detroit Lions fan.
4: Boy, you got that right. They finally got a break. Josh Allen forced that football. It was not a good decision by Allen. Interestingly, he pointed at Ya-Sin pulling down Keon Coleman. While he was playing, Josh Allen trying to help out the ref.
6: First and goal now at the four. Allen, straight drop, looks to throw. Pressure coming late. Nobody open, and Allen is sacked. Back at the 11-yard line, but another flag is down at the four. And it's going to be a hold, but against who? The Lions again, Ross. Two good plays erased by penalty.
9: Holding. Defense number 46. Half the distance to the goal from the previous spot. Automatic first down. Time out on the field for an injured player.
6: And the injured player is Avante Maddox, the veteran safety, who is down in the end zone after the hold on Jack Campbell. So you get an interception erased by a defensive hold. You get a sack erased by a defensive hold. And now Avante Maddox, in an already depleted secondary, is injured in the end zone. Let's pause 10 seconds for station identification. This is Westwood One, your home for Thursday Night Football.

0: Lions medical staff is tending to Avante Maddox in the end zone. While they do, let's take a quick timeout. It's first and goal Buffalo. When we return, the Bills up 14-0. This is Westwood One's coverage of the National Football League.
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0: 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He's being tended to. First down and goal from the 2-yard line. Under center is Josh Allen. Motion across from Jackson Hall as the tight end. Toss play left side. Cook trying to get to the edge. He will not get there. Aiden Hutchinson with the tackle at the 1.5-yard line. James Cook a little stutter step. Not much on that outside. Good pursuit by the Lions. Second and goal.
6: And an excellent job by Jack Campbell. Jack Campbell was able to run all the way around the wash and get outside to force James Cook to cut it back inside where his buddies like Hutchinson were. That's good defensive football for the Lions. The question is, can they do it 3 more snaps, especially when the Bills could probably just come back sneaky a couple times?
0: Boston Knox in the fullback spot. Cook at the running back spot from the eye. Play action. Allen bootleg to the right. Throws to the end zone. Caught by Dawson Knox just across the goal line in the middle of the end zone for a Buffalo touchdown. And it's 20-0 Bills with 11:48 to play in the first half at Highmark Stadium.
6: This is ugly right now for the Lions defense because Josh Allen could have literally walked into the end zone. He just chose a passing touchdown over a walking touchdown. There was nobody covering Knox. There was nobody on the flank for Allen who could have waltzed into the end zone. This is just bad football right now by the Detroit Lions.
0: And pass with the extra point, it is good. Dawson Knox, his 28th career touchdown catch, the most in Bills tight end history. 21-0, Buffalo. 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
0: 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Dawson Knox, a 2-yard touchdown catch. Josh Allen, 9 of 13, 136 yards, and 2 touchdowns in the first half. Buffalo, 16 first downs as a team. Detroit, 1. Buffalo, 209 total yards. Detroit, 10. Kickoff to the 3-yard line where Tom Kennedy will move it from there up the right sideline to the 25. Kennedy slips one tackle and is across the 30 and out of bounds at the 31. We're pushing and shoving at the end of the play as the Lions offense goes back to work. Don't miss all the NFL excitement on NBC Sunday night when the Indianapolis Colts meet the Kansas City Chiefs. Of course, you can also hear that game right here on many of these same stations on the Westwood One Sports app or online at westwoodonesports.com. Such a huge drive coming up for Detroit. What can they do? Down 21 early second quarter from their own 30-yard line on first down. Laporte of the tight end in motion from right to left. Goff facing a 4-man rush. He steps up. He's going to run. Tucks it and slides awkwardly at the 33. Picks up 3 on the first down carry as they cart Avante Maddox back to the Lions locker room. Let's talk about this offense, Ross. How do they get it going here in a really important possession to try to keep Josh Allen on the sidelines a while?
6: Well, we haven't even said the name Amon-Ra St. Brown yet. And Christian Benford is traveling with him. He's a nice corner. But they got to throw the ball to 14 or Jamison Williams at some point.
0: Williams in motion from right to left, play action. Goff steps up, throws, checks it short. It is caught on the left sideline by Jahmyr Gibbs, and Gibbs zigs and zags to the 45. Pick up a 12 and a first down.
6: And that's a good example right there. You know how you get back in it if you're the Lions? Just one play at a time. Just, I know it's a cliche, but nothing was available deep. He was looking at Amon-Ra St. Brown and Jamison Williams. Classic Jared Goff getting to the third person, his progression, Gibbs in the flat. He knows what to do with the ball once he gets it in the open field.
0: First down and 10 at the 45. Laporte the motion man. The handoff is to Gibbs. Hole on the left side to midfield. A burst to the 45. Breaks a tackle at the Bills 40 and is down at the 36 of Buffalo. But a flag is down back at the Detroit 44 and...
9: holding. Offense number 79. 10-yard penalty.
0: That's Larry Borum on tonight for the injured Blake Miller at right tackle. And another play derailed by a Lions penalty. Several on defense tonight and now on offense. Back and above.
6: That is a tough block for Larry Borum. And I'm not sure I agree with the call. It's Borum's job to try to cut off Greg Gaines, the backside defensive tackle. Gaines fell to the ground. But I don't know that I saw restriction. That's one where I probably would have let it go.
0: First down and 20 at the 35. Two receivers right, two receivers left. Handoff Gibbs trying to find room on the left side. Spins out of the left, trying to get back to the right. And an ankle tackle at the 35-yard line by B. Alford. No gain on the play. The left side blocked off. Looked to go back the opposite field. And Alford said, no, sir.
6: So second and forever, if you're the Detroit Lions, I mean, you're looking at over 20 yards here. So just try to get half of it back. The Bills right now only showing one deep safety. They're going to have three deep coverage here.
0: Goff pumps, pressure comes, steps away, outlet left sideline. It is caught at the 40-yard line, across the 45, and lunging to the 48 goes Sione Vaki. He gets more than half of it back to the 48-yard line, brings up third and manageable. The 2026 season is here. 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
6: Well, that was an incredible play by Jared Goff because Deion Walker was about to kill him. And Deion Walker, Goff just pump faked and faked out Walker through Walker, just run right through him. Third and long, Bills are not showing pressure.
0: Third down and 7 at the 48. Draw play Gibbs. Gibbs looking to the right side. He's got a first down. Broke a tackle at the 47 and works his way to the Buffalo 42. A pickup of 11. What was that you said, Ross? One play at a time? That was a big conversion for Detroit.
6: Two reasons why you run the ball on third and seven. One is because they're expecting pass, and they didn't even have a defensive lineman over the right guard. Number two, your head coach, Dan Campbell, already tells you, hey, we're going for a fourth down here if it's close.
0: On first down, another handoff to Gibbs, met and dropped in the backfield. Terrell Bernard filling the hole after a 12-tackle performance in week one, drops Gibbs for a two-yard loss.
6: He is undersized at 6'1", 224, but he makes up for it with his instincts and quickness. It's a counterplay. He sees Ratledge, the right guard, pull, and he just came right underneath. The tight end for the Lions needs to have eyes. Tyler Conklin, that's your guy.
0: Second down and 11, a loss of one, officially back to the 43. Amon-Ra St. Brown, quiet half, in motion from left to right. Hand off Sione Vaki. Vaki up the middle and down to the 36-yard line. A little burst in the legs of Vaki. And you and I were talking pregame about just how many breaks would Jahmyr Gibbs get tonight after a 29-carry performance just 4 days ago.
6: Well, and right now, a real positive for the Lions is what their offensive line's doing. Even with all these backups, they are getting movement and push in the run game. Third down, I would expect this to be four down territory, already down 21-0. So they got two plays to get 4 yards.
0: Third and four, Gibbs to the left, Laporta to the right of Goff in the gun, looking left all the way, throws over the middle, it's caught, and it is Jahmyr Gibbs with the catch, down at the 28-yard line, Cole Bishop holding onto his ankle as he makes the catch and picks up nine, and a first down, Lions keep it going inside the Buffalo 30.
6: That's a really nice route and throw by Goff, because typically, if you're a running back like Gibbs, you feast on linebackers covering. That was not a linebacker. That was Cole Bishop. The Bills had a good matchup to have a safety on a running back. Bishop still wasn't able to cover him.
0: Locky in at running back, play fake to him. Goff will throw left side, looking for Laporta. Got twisted around on that left sideline. He looked one way, the ball went the other, Dorian Williams in coverage. Incomplete pass, brings up second down and 10. Kevin Kugler and Ross Tucker here in the Granger broadcast booth in the new Highmark Stadium. 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Vaki the single setback. Two tight ends on the line, play action. Goff looks, throws, right sideline, caught, and out of bounds is Amon-Ra St. Brown. His first catch of the night, and that nets a first down out at the 18-yard line, a pickup of 10, and the Lions in the red zone for the first time tonight.
6: That's Detroit Lions football right there. It's play action under center. Goff very well protected. St. Brown runs the out route against Bill's rookie corner, Davis Igbinosin, wide open. Goff gets the top of his route and just throws it right in there.
0: Here's St. Brown in motion from right to left. Back to the right side he goes. Goff under center, turns and gives to Gibbs. Gibbs trying to find room on the right side, breaks a tackle, spins around another at the 15-yard line and dives forward to the 12. A pickup of five, maybe six, before Bradley Chubb can bring him down.
6: Feels like that's one of the early season trends, is these running backs breaking tackles. Kenneth Walker, Bashel Tootin, Gibbs, you know, another guy known for speed. He keeps running through multiple tackles there.
0: Second and four, just shy of the 11. Lions down 21-0, 5:12 remaining first half. Three receivers left. Single wide right is Jamison Williams. From the shotgun, helmet high snap. Goff looking right, throws right to the end zone. Jahmyr Gibbs with the catch and a Lions touchdown. He took a big hit as he caught it right on the S of Bills from C.J. Gardner-Johnson, but the Lions answer from 11 yards out, and it's 21-6. The Lions on the board for the first time tonight.
6: What a drive, and what a workhorse. Jahmyr Gibbs came out of the backfield again. Jared Goff was looking for him all drive. It was zone coverage. Bishop lets him go. And Gardner Johnson's late to get over there. Goff puts it right on him. Gibbs looked like a receiver on that drive.
0: On for the extra point is Jake Bates. Lions on the board for the first time tonight with 5:03 to play in this first half. Bates' kick, a low line drive kick. It is good. And it's 21-7 now. Buffalo's lead is cut to 14. Still 5:03 remaining in the second quarter. 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
0: 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Gibbs with the 11-yard touchdown catch, and Jared Goff, 5 of 6 for 55 yards on that drive. A must-have drive for the Detroit Lions, who are back within 14 with 5:03 to go. And remember, Detroit's going to get the football to start the second half after the Bills took the ball to start this game. Can their defense get a stop here? It's Ray Davis from the 2-yard line on the kick return to the 15. Davis to the 20, stutter step to the 25, runs into some traffic at the 30, and falls down near the 33-yard line. As the Lions defense comes back out on the field, Avante Maddox questionable to return to this game with a foot injury, so Christian Izian is going to have a larger role tonight in that safety spot for the Lions.
6: And he was really a guy they thought would play the nickel tonight in his first game for the Lions. It's part of the reason why Keith Abney was inactive for this game.
0: Officially spotted at the 32, first down and 10. Josh Allen under center on the right hash, turns and gives up the middle. It's Cook to the 35. Cook bouncing outside of the 40. Cook to midfield and loops out of bounds at the Lions 48. Yassin chased him out after he picked up 20 and a Buffalo first down.
6: You know, one of the trends, not only are these teams running multiple tight end sets, but a lot of times the running back is cutting back all the way behind where the tight ends are on the backside, and those guys are getting nice push with double teams on these backside defensive ends. It's really tough for one tight end to block an edge guy, but if it's two of them, they can get that done.
0: On first down at the 48, can't carry the night for Cook. Big hole on the left side of the 40. Down the left sideline to the 30. Stutter step at the 20. A little stiff arm at the 15. And out of bounds at the 13. DJ Reed saves a touchdown, pushing him out after 35 more on the ground for James Cook.
6: And they're running right at Aiden Hutchinson. Aiden Hutchinson working against those tight ends that we just talked about. Jackson Hawes got a terrific block on Hutchinson. Knox ate up Jack Campbell. And for whatever reason, these Lions defenders, they're so intent on taking on blocks. Hey, guys, you got to get off of them and make a tackle.
0: First and 10 at the 13. 10 carries, 94 yards in the first half for Cook. Cook another carry. Up the middle, a little burst. Cook lunging through traffic to the 6-yard line. A pickup of 7. And Cook, for the 17th time in his career, goes over the century mark. He does it tonight in the first half.
6: Right now, it just feels like this Lions defense is powerless to stop the Bills' offense. You don't often see this in the NFL. But again, the Bills aren't even having to get to that many third downs because Joe Brady is one step ahead of Kelvin Shepard, the Lions' D coordinator.
0: Second and 3 from the 6. Allen under center. Play fake. Rolls right. Allen looking. Flag down as he throws into the end zone. Incomplete. A low throw looking to a well-covered DJ Moore, who is still down at the back of the end zone, and his teammates are calling out the athletic training staff. Mentioned the flag is down as well, and we'll hear from Ronald Torbert in a moment. That's back at the 11-yard line where that flag is.
9: Holding. Offense, number 88. 10-yard penalty from the previous spot. We play second down. Timeout on the field for an injured player.
0: Dawson Knox called for the hold. DJ Moore down in the back right corner of the end zone. He was the intended target. Allen trying to throw it in the only spot he could, which was low and away from Rock Yassin, and Moore stayed down.
6: Moore landed very hard on his left shoulder and immediately reached for the left collarbone area.
0: So a timeout on the field while they tend to DJ Moore. 21-7 Buffalo with 2:56 to play in the first half. 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
2: The NFL on CBS and Fox. DJ Moore leaves the field, walks directly to the locker room with the Bills' athletic training staff and medical staff. So now after the penalty, the hold on Dawson Knox, it's 2nd and 13 for Buffalo, back at their 16, at the 16-yard line of Detroit. Shotgun snap to Allen, throws over the middle, open and into the end zone, it's a touchdown, and it's Dalton Kincaid, his first of the season, right over the middle, and the Bills continue to make it look awfully easy, up 27-7 in the second quarter.
3: Kevin, you used the exact word that I was going to go with. It's not supposed to be this easy. Kincaid was in the slot to the right. The Lions are in a zone coverage. I'm not sure what Thomas Harper, the safety to that side, is doing. But this is just way, way too easy.
2: Extra point is no good. Missed it wide to the left. The kick no good, and it remains 27-7 Buffalo. 2:52 remaining in the first half. 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
2: 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And Ross Tucker, how about this for a number? To maybe cap the first half for Buffalo's offense. Still 2:52 to go, but the Bills have 19 first downs. The Lions have run 19 offensive plays. That's not a good ratio if you're a Detroit fan.
3: No, 19 first downs. There's still 2:52 left in the first half.
2: They may have another series.
3: There's a pretty good chance that they'll get the ball back.
2: Now, if you're Detroit, what you want to do is put together a 2-minute and 52-second scoring drive, go to the locker room, and get the football back to double up. Can they do that? Everybody's got 3 timeouts plus the 2-minute warning to work with. So there's still time to play in this second quarter. And the kickoff to Kennedy at the 1-yard line. Kennedy to the 10, goes to the right to the 20, and is hit hard shy of the 25-yard line. Oh, did he get popped by Sam Franklin at the 23. First contact, he got away from that, and then Franklin drilled him at the 27 is where they'll mark it. First down and 10 for Detroit, 2:46 to go, and the Lions down 27-7.
3: Well, it goes without saying, but the Lions could really use not only a scoring drive, Kevin, but how about like a 2-minute and 44-second scoring drive? How about giving Josh Allen and the Bills 0 more opportunities this half?
2: Laporta in motion on first down, a play-action fake. Goff will check it to Laporta, who went in motion to the left side with the catch of the 35, and Laporta tumbles down inbounds with a first down at the 38 after the Terrell Bernard tackle, 11-yard pickup.
3: Love that Laporta stayed in bounds, and then obviously there's, you know, more than 2 minutes left in the first half anyway, but now they should take it to the 2-minute. I think they're going to call a play here. I think that's a mistake. You have the timeouts. You have Jared Goff. You have plenty of time, I think, to move down the field. I would not...

0: going to play here if I were the Lions.
1: Isaac to Slaw in motion. They do snap it. Play action. Goff sets. Throws. Incomplete. He had a wide open Isaac to Slaw short. He threw Williams, who came back to the ball, and he threw it in between the two receivers. And now with 2:03 to go, the clock stops with the incompletion.
0: And Deion Walker, again, was in the backfield. I think he tipped that ball with a finger a little bit. That's the second time Deion Walker was just able to beat his interior offensive lineman clean.
1: Second down and 10 from the 39. Play action. Goff throws it over the middle to Gibbs. Jahmyr Gibbs at the 45. Twists through two Bills to the 48. Down there, very close to a first down, might be a yard shy, as Caleb Elarms Orr makes the tackle. And we have reached the two-minute warning with officially 1 minute and 56 seconds to play in the first half. 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Our members are the mission. 27-7, Buffalo with the lead. 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
1: 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With Ross Tucker, our entire Westwood One crew, I'm Kevin Kugler. 1 minute and 56 seconds remaining in this opening half. A 27-7 lead for Buffalo. Lions with an important third down and one in between the 48 and 49-yard line. They need to keep this thing moving and try to put some points on the board before halftime. They'll get the ball to start the second half.
0: Feels like it's clearly four down territory. Would be a good opportunity for the Lions to try to take a shot.
1: Ball. Quarterback sneak, but a flag is down.
6: Oh my.
1: Movement up front on third and a half yard for the Lions, and it's going to back them up five. Talk about a game-changing five-yard penalty.
7: By the center. It's a five-yard penalty. Third down.
1: Juice Scruggs, who's not been a center by trade in the National Football League, coming over from Houston this year. Call for the false start.
0: It was a good call, too. And just so unfortunate to be in third and half a yard. Maybe that's the first time the noise was a factor, but Scruggs is the center.
1: Third and six. Off in the gun. Pressure comes. He's in trouble. Down he goes. He was trying to get away from Deion Walker, and he spun away from him into the waiting arms of Bradley Chubb, and the Lions will punt it away.
0: This is worst-case scenario right now for the Detroit Lions. The left guard, Ben Bartsch, gets beat clean by Deion Walker again. You said it, Kevin. Goff was trying to avoid Deion Walker. and he ended up running right into Bradley Chubb as a result.
1: Timeout is used by Buffalo. They still have two remaining, and they're going to get the football back. Still 1:51 on the clock in this first half. Later on, we'll select the player who earned their Sunday, sponsored by Lowe's. Find what you need to get projects done from brands you trust at prices you'll love. Lowe's, we help you save. Remember, four possessions in this first half. Four touchdowns for Buffalo. Josh Allen with an eternity to work with again. Minute 51 and two timeouts. Greg Dortch prowling around to our right, back at the 20-yard line, awaiting the punt. Dortch backpedaling inside the 10. Excellent punt. Fields it at the 7. Dortch to the 10-yard line. Got a block. Dortch to the 15 and then hops into traffic and is going to be down near the 18-yard line. 62-yard punt and a 10-yard return.
0: And Kevin, remember when I said that I didn't think the Lions should snap the ball before the 2-minute warning? Now here come the Bills with a minute 36.
1: Yep.
0: You haven't been able to slow them down even a little bit. And now you're going to let Josh Allen and the Bills have another minute 36. I thought that was a poor choice by Dan Campbell from a clock management standpoint.
1: You'd have at least 30 seconds fewer to work with if you were Josh Allen had they not snapped that football before the two-minute warning. Allen looking left, throws left, catch made by Kincaid at the 20, and Dalton Kincaid out near the 24-yard line, 6-yard pickup on the play, and now a timeout with an injured player, and there's an injured Bill down at the 33-yard line.
0: It's another injured skill guy reaching at their right ankle. They were just working against Rock Ya-Sin, and it's Keon Coleman.
1: And remember, DJ Moore is already in the locker room, questionable to return with a shoulder injury. They're getting x-rays on that shoulder in the locker room now.
0: Campbell stepped on Yassine's foot towards the end of that route and immediately grasped for his right ankle.
1: So while they tend to Keon Coleman, there's a break in the action with the score. Buffalo 27, Detroit 7. 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
1: A reminder to stay tuned for the halftime report with Scott Graham. Scott will preview Sunday night football between the Colts and Chiefs. Speaking with Indianapolis head coach Shane Steichen, that's coming up at the half. Second down and four. Buffalo has it at the 24-yard line. Allen pumps and throws over the middle, caught, and a first down. He immediately dropped his Kincaid at the 30-yard line, moving the chains after the pickup on the play to the 30. Clock will run 1:13 and counting as they hustle up to the line.
0: And if you're the Bills, you want to try to save that last timeout as long as you can.
1: And to use it with the injury to Coleman, who walked over to the sideline. Flag is down as Allen sets the throw, going down the right sideline, trying to fit it into Khalil Shakir. He was well covered by DJ Reed, one-on-one on the right sideline, but a flag is going to go again against Detroit.
7: Onside. Defense, number 23. 5-yard penalty. Repeat first down.
1: That's Rocky Asin. I mentioned DJ Reed. That's the opposite corner, and he was offside. Sixth penalty against the Lions in this first half.
0: Too many. You know, it's hard enough. You're on the road. You're playing against a really good team. A lot of silly pre-snap penalties from the Lions. Just things that can't happen that have really, really hurt their ability to compete.
13: Josh, it's going to be AB.
7: Yeah. It's going to be forced roll.
1: We've got a stoppage here. The officials running in, stopping the clock. We've got a little bit of a chain issue. They need to move the chains back to the
7: first down and five
1: original line of scrimmage because they had moved them forward anticipating it was a first down. It was offside, so it's just first and five. So now they'll reset the chains to where they were. First and five of the 35-yard line. 59 seconds to go as Coleman back on the field goes in motion from left to right. Allen with a pocket collapsing, throws right side. The pass deflected and incomplete. Trying to fit it in to Joshua Palmer. It was batted away by Thomas Harper, and it'll bring up a second and five. Clock stopping 54 seconds till halftime.
0: Nice read. Nice play by Harper. Playing deep safety, that side of the field. He read that all the way, arrived right when the ball did. Lions need more of that. Need more guys making plays on the football.
1: Second and five of the 35. Cook will line up in the slot. Left side. Allen along the left hash in the shotgun. Gets the snap at his waist. Back pedals to throw. Dancing around. Throws and it's off the fingertips of his wide open receiver, Joshua Palmer. Would have had a first down if he'd secured it. Instead, he drops it. And it's third and five with 49 seconds left in this half.
0: So that was interesting because they kept Palmer in to chip. Palmer, the receiver, was chipping Aiden Hutchinson to help Spencer Brown. And then when he stopped chipping, he was wide open. Allen stepped up in the pocket and just threw a little bit hot for Palmer.
1: Frank Ford Jr. on the field off the practice squad tonight for the Bills. He's wide to the right of Allen in the backfield. Third down and five at a 35. Four-man pressure from the Lions. Allen will step up, tried to shovel it forward, but Khalil Shakir wasn't looking. Shakir was already headed downfield looking to block for his quarterback. He just sort of option pitched it forward, and it hit the turf incomplete. Fourth down, and for the first time tonight, the Bills do not score a touchdown on an offensive possession. And the first time tonight, I will say the name Tommy Dolman, the rookie punter.
0: Just a miscommunication. You called it exactly right, Kevin. Shakir saw Josh Allen, the look in his eyes, and thought he was going to run, so he went to start blocking. But Allen thought he was going to get hit by one of the D linemen, so he tried to shove it forward to Shakir. Just not on the same page.
1: Dolman to punt it away. Lions do have all three timeouts left. Tom Kennedy waving for the fair catch. He'll make it near the 22-yard line of Detroit with 39 seconds to go until half after the 43-yard punt. Jared Goff and company will try to put something together before halftime. 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
0: Ooh, I love it, Kevin. We might be talking about that more in the second half.
1: I think we probably will.
0: Get things going here.
1: We may play it. First down and 10 from the 22. Goff to throw over the middle. Almost intercepted by Terrell Bernard. A leaping two-hand attempt at the 38. And as he fell backwards, he just couldn't secure the pigskin. And it drops to the turf incomplete.
0: He can't believe it. Hit him in both hands. You know, Goff had decent protection early. Steps in it.
13: I can't believe he tried to throw that pass. He tried to throw it to Tesla. He tried to throw it right through Terrell Bernard. That's a horrendous decision by Goff.
1: Second down and 10 at the 22. Goff, pressure comes, throws, finds Laporta, makes the catch, turns upfield, first down to the 34-yard line. Clock will be stopped. The Lions will use one of their three timeouts. A timeout used with a first and 10 coming from their own 34. The copyright of tonight's broadcast on Westwood One is owned by the NFL on behalf of its member clubs. All rights to this broadcast are reserved, and any rebroadcast, recording, retransmission, or any other use of this broadcast without the express written permission of the National Football League is strictly prohibited. From the 34-yard line, two timeouts, 28 seconds to work with. And remember, the Lions, although it seems like everybody in the league has one of these guys, has a big-legged kicker in Jake Bates. The very first professional field goal he ever made was a 64-yarder in the UFL.
13: That was his first kick?
1: First kick.
13: I mean, I knew he made a 64-yarder in the UFL. I didn't know that was his first kick.
1: He made a 59-yarder, but there was a penalty. So he went back and kicked a 64-yarder. From the 34-yard line, Goff from the shotgun, sets and throws right side. Amon-Ra St. Brown with a catch at the 45, across midfield, then into Buffalo territory at the 45 and down to the 44. Timeout will be used by Detroit. They have one remaining. Ironically enough, he hit three 60-plus-yard field goals in the UFL. He has yet to hit a 60-yard field goal in the National Football League.
13: Well, guess what? Where the Lions are right now, it would be a 61-yarder. So he might get that chance. Obviously, they're hoping to get closer, but he might get that opportunity. This would be nice for the Lions to get some type of score here going into halftime so they can at least feel like they're still in it and competitive. Amon-Ra St. Brown was wide open on the little comeback route there.
1: First down and 10 at the Bills 44. 21 seconds and one timeout to work with for Jared Goff. He's in the shotgun, gets the snap. Bills rush four. It's picked up. He throws right side and an incomplete pass at the 40-yard line. Diving for it with Jamison Williams. It would have been a four-yard gain. He was going to be covered up immediately. It may not be the worst thing in the world, Ross, that he couldn't pull that one in. Still 16 seconds and still that timeout to work with.
13: You're exactly right. That was a positive that he dropped that. They wouldn't have gotten very many yards out of it, and the clock would have kept spinning. Williams doesn't even have a catch on his two targets. That's a guy they got to get involved.
1: He splits out wide right. Three receivers, including the tight end Laporta to the left, and now Amon-Ra St. Brown motioning from left to right. Two receivers either side. Goff in the gun with Gibbs to his left. And a little bit of movement on the right side of the line. Larry Borum inching back.
7: Offense number 79. 5-yard penalty, the second down.
1: So now second and 15, back to the 49.
13: You know, Larry Borum was wearing a Guardian cap earlier in the game, and he took it off. I don't know if I've ever seen that before.
1: No, usually you're all
13: you're either a Guardian cap guy or you're not. I don't know what he didn't like about it tonight, but the good news for the Lions, there's not a lot, but they do still have one timeout, which means the middle of the field is wide open still with 16 seconds left. So that's one reason why they can still throw a chunk play in the middle, use that last timeout.
1: Second and 15, Goff from the gun to the right sideline. Catch is made. It's Williams who twists out of bounds as he secures it at the 33-yard line of Buffalo. Hairston in coverage, but a 16-yard gain and a first down. Clock stops with 10 seconds to play first half.
13: It's super pretty when Jared Goff throws the ball in time and in a rhythm, you know, where his back foot at the end of his drop hits and that ball is just out. That was a beautiful throw to Williams. 10 seconds. They still have that timeout, so they can still use that timeout and use the middle of the field.
1: On the right hash in the shotgun, Goff drops back along that right hash, throws to the right sideline. Tislaw was open, but he couldn't drop it in at the five. There were two Bills in coverage, but Tislaw found an opening between them. Goff just airmailed it over the head of everybody out of bounds. It'll bring up second down with 6 seconds to go.
13: So they're going to keep the offense out there. There's really only two possibilities here. Goff tries to throw a 5-10 yard out, or if you throw the ball in the field of play, this is a down situation where you tell the receiver, after you catch it, go down so we can use our last timeout.
1: 6 seconds to go from the 33 of Buffalo. It's a draw play to Gibbs. Gibbs to the 30, stumbles down at the 25, and a flag is down behind the play. 1 second to go as Gibbs goes down. They use the timeout to stop the clock, I believe. Let's see about the penalty.
7: Personal foul, tripping, defense, number 94. 15-yard penalty will be added to the end of the play. Automatic first down.
1: So it's Landon Jackson who is called for the tripping penalty, and this will set Jake Bates up for a chip shot field goal.
13: Really, really well done on that drive by the Lions. I mean, the out route to Williams, then I love the play call by Petzing. Don't even mess with throwing the ball. Just hand it off to Gibbs. Have the ball centered, get closer. Gibbs had the timing in his head. Gibbs went down, knowing that he needed to get down before 2 seconds so they could use that last timeout. That was well executed.
1: And now a 31-yard try for Jake Bates from right in the middle of the field with 1 second to go until halftime. And remember, the Lions get the football to start the second half. This is a big drive for the Lions if they can cap it with points. From 31 yards out, Fox on the hold, but first, a timeout Buffalo. It is not January in Buffalo. Harder to ice someone in September in Buffalo than it is in December or January.
13: By the way, there's exactly no evidence that icing the kicker actually works or helps. I think Joe Brady just kind of wanted to try it, you know?
1: He's a first-year head coach.
13: Why that not? Would be hard not to hit that button, you know? It's like in life, you're standing on the sidelines. You feel like you want to do something. You know what I'm going to do? I'm going to use a timeout.
1: Yeah.
13: I'm going to make this guy think about it. I mean, this is like an extra point. This is not hard at all. I'd be shocked if Jake Bates misses this, which, based on what I know being a broadcaster, means he's about to miss it.
1: Yeah, we saw Tyler Bass miss an extra point a few moments ago. Remember, it's Ross Tucker, the Ross Tucker Podcast. Ross Tucker NFL on your favorite social media when you want to yell at him about jinxing a field goal. 31-yard try, middle of the field for Jake Bates. Jack Fox with the hold. Good snap, good hold, good kick, and halftime arrives with a little bit of a good feeling for the Detroit Lions. A half dominated by the Buffalo Bills, but a field goal to close the half. And a reminder that for every field goal made tonight throughout the season, Barbasol will make a donation to Kirk and Brenda Warner's Treasure House, a living community for adults with disabilities. Barbasol Shaving Cream, an American original for over 100 years. Close shave America, close shave Barbasol.
13: As bad as it was for the Lions, they get the ball to start the second half. They have a chance to cut this to a 10-point game. Let's be honest, it could have been a lot worse. It looked like it was going to be a lot worse.
1: At the end of the first half, our score, Buffalo 27, Detroit 10. When we return, Scott Graham rejoins us from our Westwood One studios with the Liberty Mutual Halftime Report. 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
20: From our Westwood One studios, halftime right now in Buffalo. A dominant first half from the Buffalo Bills. They were only turned out of the end zone on one of their five drives at a 27-10 lead over the Detroit Lions at the break. This is the beginning of week two of the NFL, and of course, we've got a lot more for you, including Sunday Night Football. That'll be the Indianapolis Colts going up against the Kansas City Chiefs. Indianapolis, a team that suffered through the end of last year and suffered through their opener against the Baltimore Ravens. I talked with the head coach, Shane Steichen, today as he's getting his ready for Sunday's game at Arrowhead, and he says, you got to flush these losses.
21: Yeah, I think being in this profession for a while, you got to turn the page quickly. I got a 24-hour rule. After, you know, you lose a game, you're pretty salty Sunday night. You're pretty salty Monday. And then about, I don't know, 2 o'clock, 3 o'clock when the meetings break, you got to, you know, turn the page, like you said, and move on to the next opponent quickly because it's coming fast.
20: So it is coming fast, and it's also coming for an offensive mind, an interesting challenge, because any time that you've got to go up against this Kansas City Chiefs defense and their coordinator, that makes things tough. Steichen told me a little bit about what his week has been like getting ready.
21: You go back and you look at a lot of different things. You know, I got a lot of respect for Spagnuolo and what he's been able to do his whole entire career. But you go through the cut-ups, you watch the games, you watch down and distance stuff, you watch formation cut-ups. Obviously third down situations, red zone situations. But again, they do a lot of great job disguising on the back end, a lot of pressure packages that they bring. So we got to be ready to handle all that stuff. And then especially just playing on the road too, just handling the noise. It's going to be a loud environment. And so we work that in practice with the crowd noise and get that cranked up, especially, you know, third down and first, second down for that matter, going into Arrowhead. But it'll be a hell of a challenge, but we're looking forward to it for sure.
20: Indianapolis Colts go into Arrowhead to take on a Chiefs team that was dominant in their opener against the Denver Broncos. Our coverage Sunday Night Football begins at 7:30 Eastern Time. That is with all the scores and highlights in NFL Sunday. If you want to hear more of my conversation with Shane Steichen, you can hear it on the pregame show Sunday night and also this weekend on NFL Insider on a station near you or also on the Westwood One Sports app. Our halftime score, Buffalo 27, Detroit 10. This is Westwood One's coverage of the National Football League.
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1: So now after the penalty, the hold on Dawson Knox, it's 2nd and 13 for Buffalo. Back at their 16, at the 16-yard line of Detroit. Shotgun snap to Allen. Throws over the middle. Open and into the end zone. It's a touchdown. And it's Dalton Kincaid. His first of the season right over the middle. And the Bills continue to make it look awfully easy. Up 27-7 in the second quarter.
4: One of four first-half touchdowns, Josh Allen threw three of them, ran for another big lead for the Buffalo Bills. Let's pause 10 seconds for station identification. 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

0: In that first half, Josh Allen, as we said, throwing for those three scores. He had 40 yards rushing on four carries on the opening drive and the touchdown. James Cook already with 101 yards. Bills are on pace for a 600-yard game. This has been the Thursday Night Football Halftime Show on Westwood One, sponsored by Liberty Mutual Insurance. 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Kevin Kugler and Ross Tucker, Buffalo 27, Detroit 10 at the half. 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
14: 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Health questions required. Josh Allen, what a half. 164 yards. Three touchdowns through the air, 40 yards rushing, and a touchdown on the ground. Josh Allen has become the first player in NFL history with 5 or more passing touchdowns and 3 or more rushing touchdowns through the first 2 games of a season. And he's still got another half to go to add to those numbers. Meanwhile, James Cook, 101 yards rushing on 11 carries in the first half, an average of 9.2 yards per carry. Gibbs with 47 yards to pace. The Lions go off 11 of 16, 128 yards, and a touchdown. 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All right, Ross, what's the game plan for each team here in the second half?
8: Well, let's start with the Lions. They get the ball here to start the second half. Obviously, they're down 17, but they just got their first stop of the game. They went down and got a scoring drive. For them to realistically have a chance to win this game, they need to score again on this drive. And it would help if you went ahead and targeted the receivers more. Amon-Ra St. Brown has two catches, but only two targets. Jamison Williams only has one catch on three targets. I'd like to see the Lions feed Amon-Ra St. Brown a little bit more on this opening drive and the rest of the half. Meanwhile, for the Buffalo Bills, for the most part, just keep doing what you're doing. I mean, just don't let your foot off the gas. The problem for the Bills is they've already lost Ed Oliver and DJ Moore tonight, and now we'll see if Keon Coleman can get back in the game.
14: Time now for the second half kickoff, sponsored by Boot Barn. Boot Barn celebrates the values of honesty, hard work, ingenuity, and perseverance, proudly offering a piece of the American spirit. Boot Barn, keep West. It will be Detroit football. They'll move from our right to our left. The Bills in their blue tops, white pants, they'll move from our left to our right. Tom Kennedy and Jacob Sailors are the deep men at the goal line for the Detroit Lions as the second half is about to get underway. 27-10 Buffalo. Two quarters of football left in the debut performance at Highmark Stadium, and so far it's getting rave reviews from Buffalo fans. A line drive kickoff. Kennedy from the 3-yard line jumps up to grab it. He's to the 10. Beers left to the 20. At the 25-yard line, he is dropped down at the 26. Really good coverage downfield by Solomon, who makes the tackle. Javon Solomon on coverage out of Troy. And here comes Jared Goff out of Cal and out of that locker room with what he hopes are answers, with a 17-point deficit on the scoreboard. The halftime smoke from the fireworks during the halftime One Republic concert wafting onto the field now as the Lions line up at the 26. Single back is Gibbs. He'll get the carry, and Gibbs gets a yard, maybe two, and that's all because C.J. Gardner-Johnson crashing in makes the stop, and here comes that smoke still billowing in from One Republic. Count, you can't count stars because there's smoke out there.
8: Kevin, I had a teammate who once tried to not take the field for the opening play of the game because he said the smoke was in his eyes from the pregame pyrotechnics. This might come as a shock, but he wasn't exactly one of the guys that loved football.
14: I was going to say, that doesn't sound like a passionate football guy. Second and 9, Goff off play action, pumps, he'll check it short. Catch is made by Tislaw, out of bounds. Big hit at the 33-yard line. He was popped out there. Jordan Hancock was there. Also Dorian Williams, 5-yard gain, and it's third down at about 3.
8: Jordan Hancock is maybe the guy that had the best training camp for the Buffalo Bills. He's got versatility to play nickel. He can play outside corner. He can play safety. And it looks like he's playing nickel right now. We don't have any reports on D. Alford, but perhaps they're rotating Hancock to get him some snaps at nickel.
14: Third down and 3. Goff from the gun. Has time, throws. St. Brown with the catch and out of bounds at the Buffalo 45. Amon-Ra St. Brown had a step on Christian Benford, and Jared Goff just feathered the ball over both right into the waiting arms of St. Brown, and a first down to the Bills 45.
8: What a perfect way to describe that, because Goff got the ball up and down, so feathered it over the hands of Benford, who was playing underneath. There was also a safety over the top. Goff's hand actually got hit by Rousseau as he released the ball, making that completion even more impressive.
14: Jahmyr Gibbs is the single back on first down at the 45. Lions opening drive of this third quarter. Goff off play action, throws to the left sideline. A little tall for Amon-Ra St. Brown, covered by Benford as he went up to get it, couldn't pull it in, and it'll bring up a second down and 10 at the 45.
8: Well, Amon-Ra St. Brown was open. It was just a poor throw by Goff. Benford got up and, you know, did the whole deal that DBs do when the guy doesn't catch the ball. But if it's a better throw from Goff, St. Brown probably catches it.
14: Second and 10 at the 45 of Buffalo. Trailing 27-10, the Lions turn. Handoff is to Gibbs.
5: Oh,
14: Gibbs
5: is
14: swallowed up by Dwayne Carter in the backfield. He fell forward back to the line of scrimmage for no gain, but Dwayne Carter blew that whole play up.
8: Incredibly athletic play by Dwayne Carter, because that was split zone. So Sam Laporta's job is to cut down Carter on the backside. Carter's a D tackle. He jumped over Laporta, kept his feet to make the tackle, set up this third down. Got to think potentially four down territory here for Detroit.
14: From the 45 of Buffalo, high shotgun snap. Goff sets, throws over the middle. Catch made on a cross at the 40 by Amon-Ra St. Brown. Tackled immediately. But to your point, Russ, that looks like a route you run if you're thinking you're going for it on fourth.
8: Absolutely. Now, I will say this. You kick the field goal here, you make it a two-score game. I think Dan Campbell's looking at it like he has no confidence his defense is going to be able to stop them. Not looking to make it a two-score game. He knows he needs touchdowns.
14: On fourth and five at the Bills 40. Three receivers right, single wide left. Goff in the gun, waiting for the shotgun snap. Arms outstretched. Back pedals and throws over the middle. Caught by Laporta at the 30. Inside the 25. Dragging Bills to the 22. Jordan Hancock finally with the tackle. It's a first down converting on fourth and five. And the Lions move the chains.
8: Nobody covered Laporta. I'm not really sure what was going on there, but he was wide open.
14: And on first down at the 22, the handoff is to Gibbs. And Gibbs down to the 20-yard line. Lightweight, reliable, and powerful, the Steel battery systems have everything you need to tackle your next project. 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Not only did they convert on fourth down, but with that throw, Jared Goff goes over 40,000 yards in his NFL career.
8: That's incredible.
14: So now second down at 8 at the 20. 10:45 to go in the third. Two receivers right. Single receiver to the left is Williams. Along the left hash, Goff waits for the shotgun snap. It comes in helmet high. Goff sets and throws to the right side. Catch is made by Gibbs. A flag down on the near sideline as Gibbs makes the catch and has a first down for the moment to the Buffalo 11. We're going to see the flag is going to be a hold against Buffalo, and the Lions will keep this thing moving towards the end zone.
10: Prior to the pass, holding. Defense number 24. Penalties declined. The result of the play is a first down.
14: Ross Tucker, Lions looking crisp offensively coming out of the locker room.
8: And a lot of it is play action. And their offensive line is settling in a little bit more on this drive. Now, ultimately, Rousseau was able to beat Borum, the right tackle. Goff got rid of it before then. But this is exactly what the Lions needed. They got to cash in, though. It's got to be six.
14: First down and 10 at the 11. Two receivers right, three receivers left with Gibbs joining him out of the backfield. Along the right hash is where Goff stands, leaning forward on his left foot in the shotgun. Gets the shotgun snap, a four-man rush, throws right side, catch is made. Amon-Ra St. Brown curling inside the five and leaning forward near the two. It's a pickup of nine to the two. Bernard and Bishop on the stop, second and one from the two. They can get a first at the one, and of course they're 2 yards away from six.
8: Great example of why teams are using 13 personnel with three tight ends. The Lions got the base defense for the Bills out there, and then they went empty set. They essentially turned 13 personnel into 10 personnel and got some Bills linebackers in very uncomfortable positions.
14: Second and one from the two. Goff in the shotgun. Gets the snap. Throws on a slant. Low throw. Going down to get it is Amon-Ra St. Brown across the goal line for a Lions touchdown. Detroit storming out of the locker room and puts six on the board. It's a 27-16 game with 9:29 to go in the third.
8: Amon-Ra St. Brown is just so strong. Christian Benford had inside leverage. Benford was draped all over him. They could have maybe even called pass interference. Amon-Ra St. Brown caught it anyway.
14: Extra point time for Jake Bates, and this capacity crowd at brand new Highmark Stadium is suddenly a little uncomfortable in their new surroundings. Bates' extra point is good, And it's a 10-point ball game, 27-17. Buffalo by 10, 9:29 to go in the third, and a timeout in Buffalo. This is Westwood One's coverage of the National Football League.
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14: 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Granger for the ones who get it done. Boy, did the Lions get it done when they needed to on that drive. 11 plays, 74 yards, converted a fourth down, took 5:31 off the clock, and Jared Goff, 7 of 8 for 70 yards on the drive. Ray Davis and Greg Dortch are the two deep men for the Buffalo Bills. Jake Bates to kick it off for Detroit, and Josh Allen and company ready to go to work for the first time in the second half. It's Dortch from the goal line, brings it to the 10, to the left side to the 20, tried to cut back at the 25, and he is down immediately in the arms of Trevor Nowoski at the 25. Now, Josh Allen comes out onto the field knowing he does not have DJ Moore for the rest of the game. Moore getting x-rays on a shoulder that he injured late in the first half. He is out for the remainder of the game.
8: Kevin, would you say I'm prone to hyperbole?
14: Occasionally, you are prone to hyperbole.
8: Okay, well, I don't think this is hyperbole.
14: Okay.
8: I think this is going to prove to be the most important drive of the game. If the Lions get a stop and get the ball back, we got a game. If the Bills march for another touchdown, it's not going to be a close game.
14: On play action, Allen rolls in some trouble, dodging some Lions, gets forward progress across the 30 and down at the 32. There was no reason Josh Allen should have been able to scramble for 7 on that play, but he did, getting past 3 Lions to get that one up 7 yards past the line of scrimmage.
8: That has to just be so frustrating. If you're Kelvin Shepherd, the defensive coordinator for the Lions, your guys were all over it. The coverage was perfect. You had 2 D linemen out there for Allen on the bootleg. He made them both miss and still got a really nice first down game. God, is that tough.
14: Second and 3 from the 32. Handoff Cook, and Cook trying the left side with a little power at the end of the run. Pushed his way to the 35, maybe just a bit shy of the 35. Aiden Hutchinson stacks him up where it's third down and inches.
8: Because I like being right, I'm going to predict a quarterback sneak to the left by the Buffalo Bills here.
14: Here's Allen under center. Quarterback sneak to the left, and it's a first down. There's no hyperbole when you're prone to being right, like Ross Tucker, who said earlier, quote, "This is the best soft serve machine I've ever had in my entire life here at Highmark Stadium."
8: I doubled down, by the way.
14: You did.
8: I think I invented this. Everybody else is using those little ice cream cups.
14: Yeah.
8: I used the Tim Hortons coffee cup.
14: The big cup.
8: And the big cup, and then I put a cookie on the bottom, put the mix, vanilla and chocolate on top, and another cookie on top. I don't know about these teams, but I'm dominating up here.
14: On first down, it's Cook over the left side and down to the 41-yard line. Somewhere in our audience right now is a dietitian who just had a fainting spell when he or she heard you describe what you did in this massive cup of ice cream and cookies.
8: By the way,
14: his second one.
8: If anybody out there happens to own like a soft serve ice cream machine company, email me ross@rossducker.com. I am confident we can work something out.
14: Second down and six at the 40-yard line. Allen under center, rolling to the right, pumps and throws it short. Fingertip grab by Cook out of the backfield, and Cook is a yard short of the first down, dropped by DJ Reed at the 45.
8: Guess what play the Bills are going to run?
14: Is Evan? It going to be a quarterback sneak?
8: I am going to say, you know what? I don't know.
14: Going to go to the right or
8: so
14: the left?
8: So many plays to choose from up here. I'm going to go, oh, you know what? They didn't get quite the spot I thought they would, so it's a full yard. Guess what? They're still going to do it.
14: Okay.
8: They're still going to do the quarterback sneak to the left. Because you know why?
14: Brought an extra lineman.
8: If they do it two times, they're going to get the yard. Hopefully Joe Brady knows what's up with quarterback sneaks to the left.
14: Allen under center. Motion across from left to right. Allen turns, play action. Throws to the right side. It is caught by Dawson Knox, who's down at the 49 with a first down. Devin White on the tackle, and they move the chains.
8: I think I went to the well one too many times.
14: Sometimes we're very confident. Maybe it's that extra ice cream.
8: It is interesting because they brought in the extra offensive lineman.
14: They did. Well, they knew you'd be thinking that. The Lions were thinking that. So they cash in on a little toss to the tight end.
8: Well, when you bring in Tylan Grable, that extra offensive lineman, the defense gets even more geared up, thinking here comes some type of run, which is why on the boot action, the tight end was wide open. That's really well done again by Joe Brady.
14: Three tight ends on the field on first and 10 at the 49. Play action fake. Allen with pressure from Hutchinson rolls away from it. Now runs to the right side and is tackled at the line of scrimmage, the 49-yard line. Derek Barnes tracked him down. 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Second down and 10, 5:12 to play third quarter. Ball at the 49 of Buffalo, leading 27-17 over the Lions. Single receiver to the left of the line. Now Shakira moves slot left. Coleman to the right side, back on the field after a first half injury. Cook in the backfield on second and 10. Allen looks, throws right sideline, and going down to get it is Keon Coleman. Plucks it off the top of the turf at the Lions 42. It's a pickup of 9 on the play, and it's third and 1.
8: That is just incredible. I mean, Osiris Torrance, the right guard, just got run over by Aleem McNeil. And McNeil was just about to crush Josh Allen. And again, off his back foot, he gets so much velocity on the football, gets him in that situation. Here comes the sneak.
14: Third down and 1. Extra lineman in there. There's the sneak to the left. And Allen, very close, but he does get the first down at the 41. That one a little closer than the other sneaks that we have seen, but it's still close counts when it comes to a first down. He got the first.
8: You know how I can tell now for sure when it's the sneak?
14: The footwork of Josh Allen?
8: Yes. The stance. Good, Kev. Good scouting. Good tendency. It's the staggered stance from Allen.
14: He did not have that staggered stance on the toss to Dawson Knox.
8: I know, and I predicted it before I watched for the stance.
14: You did. You called it early on that one.
8: Yeah, maybe I should just wait for the stance now.
14: You doubled down before they dealt. Shakir in motion on first down. Play action. Allen in trouble. Little shovel forward, but it skips to Cook. He had pressure in his face from Tyleek Williams and just tried to pitch that

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2: 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Second down and 10 at the 41-yard line. 3:28 to play in the third. Three receivers to the left of the line. Coleman, the single wide right. Josh Allen and the Bills from the 41-yard line of Detroit, leading 27-17. Shotgun snap. Allen fakes the give and runs it himself. A little zone read action, and he picks up 9. This is going to leave him at the 32-yard line with a third and 1.
14: How many third and ones that they had on this drive?
2: Three, so this is the third so far.
14: And by the way, this drive is taking forever,
2: yeah,
14: and they're still not even at the 30-yard line. We're less than 3 minutes to go in the third quarter, and the Bills are still in the second possession of the half. Here it comes.
2: On third and 1. Knox motioning into the fullback spot in the backfield. It's a quarterback sneak, and then Knox just comes up and pushes from behind Josh Allen to the 29-yard line and the first down.
14: 3 yards. 3 yards on that, even though the Lions knew it was coming. For all that talk about the tush-push and the way that the Eagles run it, there is nobody better right now at that play than the Buffalo Bills. And that is a huge difference maker. Think about how many times you're watching a game, Kevin, or you and I are calling a game, and a team hands off on third and 1, and the guy gets tackled for loss. The Bills don't even have to worry about that.
2: 13th play of the drive, Ross, and a lot of those

0: conversions on third down. Allen to throw, sidearm toss, left sideline catch by Kincaid at the 15, inside the 10, and it's first and goal Buffalo as Kincaid's down near the 7 in the arms of Chuck Clark. First and goal after the 22-yard pickup, the biggest play of the drive, and the Bills are knocking on the door.
1: And again, another wide open receiver. It looked like it was zone coverage. Devin White, I believe, was supposed to be in the area, but he wasn't even close. That was more like the Lions defense in the first half, where it looked way, way too easy.
0: So first and goal at the 7. James Cook is the single back. Bills leading 27-17, looking to add on. Allen, hands off, Cook, right side to the 5 and down there. Flag is down as well as DJ Reed makes the stop.
1: Very late flag by the back judge.
0: There's a helmet off as well, the helmet off of Jackson Hawes, the tight end.
2: Personal foul, face mask, defense number 45. Half the distance to the goal from the end of the play. Automatic first down.
0: That's Devin White called for the face mask. 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It's better over here. 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And it was White that caused the Hawes helmet to go flying off. So first and goal at the 2. Knox the fullback. Cook the running back. From the I formation, two tight ends. Allen turns, fakes, rolls to the right. He wants to run. Josh Allen reaches the ball across the goal line. It's a Buffalo touchdown. He ran right at the right side pylon, held the ball out with his right hand, broke the plane, and it's 33-17 Buffalo.
1: Well, and that one wasn't even as open as a couple that he had earlier that he could have waltzed in for. That one he actually had to really run and try to beat Onzarike to the pylon. The Bills offensive line not happy that Onzarike still popped Josh Allen as he went into the end zone. But yet another touchdown, and in particular another rushing touchdown for number 17.
0: Extra point on the way, and it is good. 34-17. Josh Allen, his 10th career game with at least 2 passing and 2 rushing touchdowns. The most of any player in NFL history. In second place is Steve Young with 4. Josh Allen has 10. And a 34-17 lead. 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
0: A reminder, you can watch NFL Network and Westwood One analyst Kurt Warner Sundays at 9 a.m. Eastern on NFL Game Day Morning, and be sure to catch Westwood One Monday night host Jamie Erdahl each weekday on Good Morning Football, only on NFL Network. 15-play, 75-yard drive that took 8:22 off the clock. What a march for the Bills to regain complete control of this game. Jacob Saylors on the return for the Lions gets to the 30-yard line, a little sidestep there, and he stopped just shy of the 35. I mean, you can't, Ross Tucker, have a much better drive than what we saw Josh Allen orchestrate. Several third-and-one conversions, kept the ball out of the hands of Jared Goff, and just sapped any momentum Detroit thought they had garnered from back-to-back scores.
1: I mean, if you had asked Joe Brady, the Bills head coach, what would be the dream drive right then? They just did it. That was it. And it was so demoralizing for the Lions defense. I'm demoralized for them. I am personally demoralized. I mean, three third and one quarterback sneak. I mean, it was just, you know, look, even Amazon's doing a good job of showing the looks on the faces of the Lions defenders, and they are just kind of looking at the ground, blank stares. I think they really put everything they had into that drive, and they still couldn't do it.
0: Second down and 10 after a toss play to Gibbs goes nowhere, to Sloan in motion from left to right. Goff under center. St. Brown motioning left side slot. Play action. Goff looking left, throwing for St. Brown. He's open at midfield, down the sideline to the 40. Breaks the tackle at the 35 and is out of bounds at the Buffalo 32-yard line. A pickup of 33 to Amon-Ra St. Brown. And here come the Lions once more.
1: And once more, it's under center play action. I feel like a lot of the diehard football fans are listening right now. Get used to hearing that a whole lot this year. We've heard it more and more with Sean McVay and Kyle Shanahan with the Rams and the Niners in recent years. We're going to hear it even more.
0: That'll take us to the end of the third quarter. Each team essentially with one third quarter possession. And at the end of three quarters, it's Buffalo 34, Detroit 17. 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
15: Bradshaw running out of the pocket, looking for somebody to throw to, fires it downfield, and there's a collision. That's cut out of the air. 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Harris is going for a touchdown for Pittsburgh. 5 seconds.
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0: 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Ryan Fitzpatrick just walked off the Amazon Thursday night set and jumped onto a table and broke a table here to start the fourth quarter at Highmark Stadium. As you can imagine, the crowd reacted favorably to that, Ross Tucker, much like they would if you jumped onto a table here in Buffalo.
1: Yeah, except a bunch of them would be like, wait, who's Ross Tucker again?
0: Oh, they know who you are.
1: I kept looking around the outside of the stadium with so many people calling it the house that Ross Tucker built.
0: I know.
1: I couldn't find the stat. I thought, I mean, I knew that those 18 starts in 03 and 04 were impactful, but I was a little surprised to hear people saying that.
0: Off to throw over the middle, deflected away from Amon-Ra St. Brown and incomplete. Dorian Williams got a hand on it to swat it down, and it's second and 10. Just got word from the Bills that the Ross Tucker statue, which is being built outside of Highmark Stadium, ran into a construction snafu. So just wait for it. It will be up sooner rather than later. They advised us to, quote, hold our breath. Second down and 10 at the 32. St. Brown in motion from right to left. Gibbs is the single back. Turned give to Gibbs is Goff. Bouncing off a blocker at the 31 and just to the 30 is all he can get. Not much room there for Jahmyr Gibbs. Gets two to the 30 and it's third and 8.
1: You know, it's interesting. Down 17. This typically wouldn't be four down territory, right? If they don't get it here on third down, you kick a field goal to make it a two-score game. And I think that's probably what Dan Campbell will do. But given the fact that they appear to be powerless to stop this Bills offense, it makes you wonder.
0: Three receivers left to the line. Third down and 8. Goff gets the shotgun snap. Looking left. Throws left. Open is Amon-Ra St. Brown at the 20. And he's down there with a first down. Somehow Amon-Ra St. Brown wide open. And Dee Alford there to make the stop. They move the chains with a 10-yard pickup.
1: Well, they really have something here with St. Brown in the middle of the three receiver set running out breaking routes. He got Alford the nickel to spin all the way around. Right now, it seems pretty easy for the Lions to move the ball throwing to Amon-Ra St. Brown. If it's not broke, don't fix it. Keep throwing it to 14.
0: 8 catches for 115 yards. Play action, Goff floats it. Good one-handed catch by LaPorta on a high throw at the 15. And he's down at the Buffalo 13. Cole Bishop on the tackle. Goff almost missed his tight end, who went up with one hand to pull it in for 7.
1: Man, we've seen a lot of bootlegs today, haven't we?
0: We have, both sides.
1: Mean, we might have set a record for bootlegs, and there's still 13 minutes to go in this game. It's such a good play, and it's the easiest play for an offensive lineman. It's almost impossible to screw up.
0: Motion to Slaw. The handoff is to Gibbs. Breaks contact in the backfield, but it was slowed up enough by Javon Solomon that Christian Benford could get in there and close him down maybe a yard to the 12 for Gibbs, and it's third down and a long 2.
1: Bill's got some penetration there from Solomon, the outside linebacker undersized from Troy.
0: The Slaw wide out to the left. Two receivers, St. Brown and Williams to the right. Goff on the left hash in the shotgun, moving from our left to our right. Leaning in for the shotgun step. Hits it chest high. Looking, throwing over the middle. Into the end zone. It's batted away. He was trying to hit to Slaw on a deep slant in the end zone. And Christian Benford, like a volleyball player, just leaning over the net and spiking it to the turf. It's fourth down.
1: Well, we got our answer, by the way. They're keeping the offense out there. Dan Campbell knows he needs touchdowns. That was a curious play design and call for Goff to try to throw the ball to your third best receiver against their top corner. Go back to Amon-Ra St. Brown in the slot to the right.
0: Goff pointing out to the left side of the defense. Fourth down and a long 2. Shotgun snap, flags fly. This play is going to stop. And maybe this changes the calculus because it's a 5-yard penalty against Detroit. And does this bring Jake Bates on 4th and 7 or 8?
1: Well, it changes the play call for sure.
2: False start. Offense will be 79. 5-yard penalty. It's fourth down.
0: And that's Larry Borum again. He has been prominently called out a couple of times by Ronald Torbert, our referee. And the offense stays on the field, Ross, on fourth down, officially eight for a first.
1: You know, I think the analytics would tell you you got to make it a two-score game. But I sort of understand what Dan Campbell's doing here. They can't stop him. They got to try to score with him.
0: On the left hash now. Goff in the shotgun. Ready to go to work. On fourth and eight, gets the shotgun snap. Looking. Pressure comes. Steps away. Throws left side. Ooh. Flag is down as the pass is incomplete. But there may have been contact with Jameson Williams in the secondary. And this may bail Detroit out. Nobody's leaving the field on the incomplete pass.
2: Prior to the pass, holding. Defense number 21. 5-yard penalty from the previous spot. Automatic first down.
0: Davison Igbinosin, the rookie from Ohio State, keeps hope alive for Detroit.
1: And that was his Achilles heel at Ohio State. Double-digit penalties for the Buckeyes. Igbinosin just can't help himself. He gets so handsy. Give the Lions credit for attacking him. You kind of know what the scouting report is, and it worked.
0: First and 10 at the 13 to Slaw and Williams to the right. St. Brown slot left. Shotgun snap. Goff looking left all the way. Rolls to the left. Goff being chased. He'll run. Turns it up the sideline. And he is out of bounds at the 9. He went down as he went out of bounds. Shoved out by Bradley Chubb. No flag on the play. A pickup of 4.
1: Panay Sewell did not take kindly to the shove from Bradley Chubb, but that's been a point of emphasis in the NFL. If these guys are going to stay in bounds and keep trying to get yards, you're allowed to hit them. Until their foot touches the white, Goff's foot was still in the air when Chubb gave him that shove from behind.
0: Second and 6 at the 9. Gibbs is the single back. Same receivers with now St. Brown motioning from right to left. The turn and the give to Gibbs. Gibbs breaks the first contact, and he goes down in the arms of Dorian Williams at the 9. No gain on the play. Third down, 11 and a half to play in this fourth quarter.
1: I still like throwing the ball to Amon-Ra St. Brown here. He's just so strong at the catch point. That touchdown in overtime last week, that was like the Seahawks-Patriots Super Bowl, the Malcolm Butler interception, but Amon-Ra is just that strong. He's the middle of three receivers to the left. I'm thinking outbreaking route to St. Brown.
0: Third down and 6 from the 9. Goff looks right side, throwing back of the end zone, passes incomplete and a flag. He wanted Sam Laporta, who was matched up on Christian Benford. That is not a matchup that would necessarily favor the Lions. But
2: that's
0: Benford's flag.
2: Defense number 47. The foul occurred in the end zone. The ball will be spotted at the 1-yard line. Automatic first down.
1: I concur, Dr. Kugler, with everything you just said. I am surprised that rather than looking to the trip side to the left, Goff thought his best matchup was Laporta against Benford, who's one of the best corners in the NFL, probably top 10. And Laporta was well covered. Benford just got two hands.
0: Sione Vaki is the single back. First and goal at the 1. Play action. Goff looks. Throws left side. Wide open Laporta. Going from right to left in the end zone across the goal line. And Goff with an easy toss for 6. And the Lions, with 10:53 to go, are on the board again. Down 34-23.
1: They are not quitting. I got a lot of respect for the way the Lions have gone about their business tonight. It hasn't been pretty. They haven't been able to slow down Josh Allen, but they are still playing. Love the play action. The Bills lost Laporta. He was wide open in that beautiful 1990s-style red end zone for the touchdown.
0: Extra point try from Jake Bates. And Bates' kick is through the uprights and makes it a 10-point game, 34-24. Buffalo with the lead, still 10:53 to go in the fourth. This is Westwood One's coverage of the National Football League.
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0: 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It's been the half of the long drive. How about an 11-play, 66-yard drive for the Lions touchdown that took 5:14 off the clock, and Jared Goff with another passing touchdown, his third of the night, and his 25th straight game with at least one passing touchdown, the longest active streak in the National Football League and the longest of Jared Goff's career. Line drive kickoff, 2 yards deep in the end zone. Ray Davis will take a knee, and the Bills will get the touchback and go back to work with 10:53 to go.
1: The good news for the Lions, they scored another touchdown. They're only down 10.
0: What's the bad news?
1: Is here comes the Bills offense, and part of me feels like all they did was allow Josh Allen to stay in the game and score another touchdown. Now they have their chance. You know what they need to do? Not let the Bills get to third and one.
0: It's a bad recipe.
1: Even just make it third and three, third and four. Third and one is automatic. It's what they do on first and second down, not let them get in that position.
0: James Cook is the single setback. Knox now in motion into the backfield. From the 35, it's a first down and 10. Allen turns, play action. In the pocket, throws that one, and it slipped out of his hands as he threw it. The Lions are saying it's a fumble and a football recovered by Detroit. No official has made a call of incomplete. Now they do. Incomplete pass, and it's second down and 10. They took a straw poll as we get closer to election time, and the votes came in for an incomplete pass. Ross Tucker?
1: Yeah, so interestingly, it is an incomplete forward pass, but he wasn't trying to throw it. He was trying to grip the ball and bring it back down to his left hand, but it was like it was too late. It was almost like a batter that tries to check their swing.
0: Second and 10, high slot throw caught, leaping up to grab it as Dalton Kincaid on the slant at the 42. He picks up 6. Thomas Harper with the tackle, and it'll bring up 3rd and 4.
1: Here we go. Here we go, Kevin. 3rd and 4. So you're telling me there's a chance. The Lions don't have Josh Allen quarterback sneak to the left here on 3rd and 1. This is their opportunity. This is, to this point, the biggest play in the game. They get a stop here. They get the ball back down 10. They got a shot.
0: Gore in at running back to the left of Allen. Motion across from right to left from Shakir. Allen will keep it on a sweep. Left side, he's got the first down and slides at the 48-yard line. just the design quarterback sweep, and he takes it to the 48. From the pitch to the boardroom, dive into strategy and the stories behind U.S. Soccer's national teams. Catch the official U.S. Soccer podcast wherever you get your podcasts.
1: So what's interesting there is that's the exact same play they called on one of their early drives against the Texans on Sunday, but Dawkins missed the corner. This time, he just lined up the corner, and Frank Gore Jr. got a heck of a block on the linebacker. That was awesome.
0: Cook now back in at running back. Motion across from Coleman from right to left. The handoff is to Cook. He'll try the right side, and he gets two to the midfield stripe. But now the Bills are happy to get a couple of yards and start that clock a ticking, coming down to 9 minutes to play in the fourth.
1: You know, it's funny that you say that, because you talk with some of these guys that are clock management, game management coaches for these different teams, and they think about those things. You know, you don't want to slow down the tempo of the offense too much too early, but if you can keep them in the huddle a little bit longer, take a little bit more time to get out of the huddle and snap it with less than 10, ideally less than 5, that's what you want.
0: Play action, Allen on second down rolls. Hutchinson on the chase. Hutchinson's got him, and he throws it in the direction of Kincaid as Aiden Hutchinson was pulling him down at the 40-yard line. Hutchinson had one hand on his left side, one hand on Allen's right side. He's so big and strong, he just was able to throw it and threw it away.
1: That reminded me of Roethlisberger, where a guy, a D lineman, could be hanging on him and he could still just stay up. That is unbelievable from Josh Allen. Aiden Hutchinson, 6'7", 266, and was trying to wrestle Josh Allen down like a steer, and Allen was able to stay up long enough that he could throw the ball away.
0: When you go to Wyoming, you've learned how to handle things like a steer wrestling. Three receivers right, third and eight. Allen to throw, pumps, throws, right side. Off the fingertips of a wide-open Khalil Shakir. All he had to do was squeeze it. It would have been a first down, and the Lions forced the punt with 8:32 to play in the fourth.
1: That is exactly what the Lions needed. The second punt they forced of the game. The first was at the end of the first half. They're going to get the ball back here with 8 minutes and change left, down 10. We got a ball game, Kev.
0: Not hyperbole either from Ross Tucker. Tommy Doman to punt it away. Doman's punt. Waving for the fair catch is Kennedy. He makes it at the 10-yard line. 40-yard punt, no return, but life for Jared Goff and the 1-0 Detroit Lions. Down by 10, 8:25 to play here in Buffalo. 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
0: 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About a difference from a first half to a second half, Ross Tucker. Detroit in the second half has held Buffalo to 88 yards of total offense, 132 for Detroit. Now, they're still down 34-24, but the defense has put up a little more of a fight in this second half.
1: Yeah, I'd say a lot more of a fight. Even on that long touchdown drive by the Bills, you know, the Lions at least got him in a bunch of third downs. It certainly has been tougher sledding for Buffalo ever since DJ Moore was lost for the game.
0: But now 90 yards separate the Lions in the end zone. On first down from the 10, Goff throws, pass deflected at the line. He wanted to get it to Jahmyr Gibbs over the middle, but Deion Walker, who has wreaked havoc tonight, Ross, got a tip on that one. As we pause 10 seconds for station identification, this is Westwood One, your home for Thursday Night Football.

0: Second and 10 from the Lions 10. Goff will go under center. He's got Gibbs behind him, and the give is to Gibbs, and Gibbs is going nowhere. Met in the hole by Cole Bishop, and he falls forward back to the initial line of scrimmage. It's third and 10 at the 10.
1: Give that one to Jimmy Leonard, the defensive coordinator and a former teammate of mine for the Buffalo Bills. He sent Cole Bishop on a blitz there, and Gibbs cut back right into Bishop, who made a form tackle to bring up third and long. Man, oh man, they need Goff to hit somebody here. Amon-Ra St. Brown to the right again with Williams.
0: Two receivers left, two wide right. Goff at the gun. Back pedals near the goal line. Has time. Throws ball deflected at the line again. Two passes on this possession. Batted down at the line of scrimmage. Deion Walker was there once more. And a punt coming for Jack Fox.
1: Wow. Kudos to the Bills defense. Just when you thought that they would have a chance, they being the Lions, Deion Walker bats down two passes out of three plays. I mean, this 6'7", 330-pound second-year man out of Kentucky is a force.
0: Fox to punt it away. Greg Dortch is deep. Spinning punt to the near sideline. Dortch grabs it and falls out at the 39-yard line. A 51-yard punt and no return. But 7:28 to play in the fourth, and the Bills have the ball back with a 10-point lead, 34-24. 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
0: 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When in the world do you do this podcast? There's no way you're doing it tomorrow morning before your flight. I know that. You got to go to Denver.
1: Yeah, so that's a good
0: question. Can you do the podcast on the plane?
1: Well, so I already recorded the interview with NFL Films legend Greg Cosell.
0: Uh-huh.
1: So all I have to do is the recap here from the booth of the game right when we finish. Good question, Kevin.
0: So in other words, I have to wait for you. First and 10 at the 39-yard line. Toss play, Cook, and Cook down after a 2-yard pickup in the arms of Chuck Clark at the 41-yard line. I thought perhaps it was you plopped down in your palatial seat in the front of an airplane tomorrow morning, maybe just interviewing the flight attendant, the pilots, as we fly to Denver for your game on Sunday.
1: Yeah, you know, I will say, doing a daily show, sometimes you have to get creative. Yep. Usually late at night or early in the morning, but the people need their Ross Tucker football podcast.
10: Believe me.
1: You know, I know what the people want and need.
10: Second down and eight at the 41.
0: Shakir motioning to the slot left side. The handoff is to Cook, and Cook's upended. Good shot right at the ankles from Christian Izian. A one-yard gain on the play for James Cook, and it's third and long again.
1: So you got to look at this point in the game. Every first down is worth almost 2 minutes. So this is a huge, huge play here. Lions get a stop. They get the ball back. They have a chance. Bills get the first down. They can run, depending on what plays they call, another 2 minutes off the clock for the next set of downs.
0: Third down and seven from the 42.
1: Two D linemen, McNeil and Hutchinson, standing up over the center.
0: Allen gets the shotgun snap. Pressure comes, left side throws. Beautiful toss and a catch by Keon Coleman at the 49 of Detroit. Rock Yassin was right there, but Josh Allen put it in a perfect spot. Coleman grabs it, first down Buffalo.
1: And Yassin went down. He's banged up. Yassin had really good coverage there against Keon Coleman. Give credit to both Josh Allen for the perfect throw and Keon Coleman for the catch. Yassin fell down, and I'm going to call it his midsection, fell on the back heel of Keon Coleman's foot, and that is not a good feeling for any man that's ever had it.
0: He is continuing to attempt to shake that off on his knees at the 44-yard line. 5:42 to go in the fourth. And again, already without Avonte Maddox, no Ennis Rakestraw, no Keith Abney. Rock Yassin has had to do a lot of work tonight. They're running out of people in that Lions secondary right now. Yassin is up and walking with a hitch in his giddy-up as he makes his way to the sideline.
1: Yeah, I don't envision that being a long-term injury. It's more just short-term misery.
0: But it's not fun. About half the population can relate. First and 10 at the 49. 8:55. Allen will go under center. Cook behind him in the single back set. Keon Coleman motioning to the right side. Two receivers stacked right. Allen under center, turns and gives to Cook. Jump cut to the right, now bounces to the right side, but he fell down. Cook fell down, then he gets back up before he was touched. Lions had paused, and he's able to scamper forward to the 45-yard line. Khalil Dorsey thought that he was down. Everybody kind of paused on this play as Cook tripped up against the turf, went down near midfield, but nobody touched him with a knee on the ground.
1: It's close, but I think he rolled over and got back up.
0: Now they're going to back it up and say he was touched.
1: Ooh, that is close. That must be replay assist coming in and saying they had clear evidence, objective, that he was down.
0: And that is exactly what it is. Replay assist jumping in, no challenge needed. Replay assist says he was down by contact. So Dorsey did get him. No wonder everybody paused. He thought he got him.
1: That's a nice job by the officials seeing that. The left knee was down and Dorsey had touched him. Heads up play by Cook to go for it.
0: I do like the expedited reviews that we've seen in the game the last couple of years.
1: Replay assist. Replay assist and expedited review have made the game significantly better. Shout out to NFL operations officiating for those two items of ingenuity.
0: Second down and 12 at the 49. Allen will drop into the shotgun formation. He's got James Cook to his right. Shakir motioning now to the left of Allen in the backfield. Lined up on the right hash, moving from our right to our left. Allen will send Shakir in motion behind him. Now he'll swing the pass to Shakir up the right sideline to the 45. Stutter step of the 40, and across the 35 he goes before he's down in the arms of Jack Campbell at the 34-yard line. 17-yard pickup on the play. They'll mark it just inside the 35 and a first down.
1: Another first down means another 2 minutes off the clock. And yet again, terrific blocks downfield. Keon Coleman and Dalton Kincaid got a really nice block on the corner. DJ Reed, that was the key block, and that's how the Bills like to use Shakir. Throw the ball to him behind the line of scrimmage, near the line of scrimmage, and let him rack up the rack yardage.
11: First down and 10 at the Lions 35. Allen, play action. Sets to throw. Pressure comes. Hit as he throws over the middle. Catch made on the ground by Coleman, who scampers forward for an extra yard in an army crawl and gets the first down to the 23.
1: You know, that's one where I wonder if Joe Brady would have called that if Sean McDermott was still the head coach. You're less than 4 minutes remaining. You're up 10. It's first down. Do you really need to go with the play-action pass and take the chance of a sack? You don't have to, but if you're the head coach and you only answer to yourself, you can be a little bit more aggressive.
11: And on first down, it's Cook with the carry. Jump cut to the right. Gets around his man to the 15. Cook to the 10. Down the right sideline to the 5. Leaning to the goal line, and he is out of bounds inside the 1. Chuck Clark shoved him out. 22-yard gain. First and goal at the 1-yard line for Buffalo.
1: There are not many running backs in the NFL right now that can change direction on a dime quicker than James Cook. Got another awesome block downfield from Dalton Kincaid. Was able to make Harper just whiff. And the Bills once again knocking on the goal line.
11: Cook is the single back on first and goal at the 1. Allen under center, turns, gives, Cook on the right side, into the end zone for a Buffalo touchdown. And the cherry on top of a home field opening win, 40-24. Buffalo back up by 16 with 2:50 to go in the fourth.
1: Another drive where it felt like the Lions had a couple opportunities to get off the field, but as has been the case really the whole night, just not quite good enough to get it done. Couldn't get the stops that they needed to have a chance to win this game.
11: Bass on for the extra point. And the kick by Bass is good. 8 plays, 61 yards. Maybe enough to close out the first game at Highmark Stadium with a resounding Buffalo win. 41-24 Bills, 2:50 to go. 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
11: 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That's the capacity at Highmark Stadium. Every single seat filled tonight, and they have been treated to an offensive explosion once again. 36 points in the road opener in Houston, and now 41 in the home stadium opener, and up 41-24 with 2:50 to go. Kennedy will take the kickoff from the 8-yard line for the Lions, up across the 20 to the 25, across the 30 he goes, and is out of bounds near the 33. And that'll bring the Lions offense out to work. But Ross, a steep hill to climb, to be sure, with 17 points down and only 2:45 to work with.
1: Yeah, I mean, now the Lions really need to take chances, chunk plays down the field. And even then, the odds are very, very slim. But that's the situation, circumstance. You'll see the Bills playing a lot of two deep safeties, what you call shell coverage, so they don't give up anything deep.
11: Here's Goff on first down, throws incomplete short to Jahmyr Gibbs at the 35. Pass skips in front of him, and it's second down, 2:41 to go. Cole Bishop in coverage.
1: It's fun to watch how the Bills and Jim Leonard use Cole Bishop. They really have a lot of respect for him. They put him in a lot of man-to-man situations. And so they put him on Gibbs a lot tonight. They have that much respect for Bishop's ability. That is not an easy cover.
11: Second down and 10. Pressure coming. Goff's in trouble. Down he goes. The sack back at the 23. Michael Hoyt and Bradley Chubb combined to sack Jared Goff.
1: You got to love it. You got an Ivy League guy closing this thing down on the field, and an Ivy League guy closing things down up here in the booth. Michael Hoyt, the former Brown Bear.
11: Third and 17. Goff to throw incomplete. Correct the statement. I'll correct your statement very quickly. While Nebraska seems like an Ivy League school, it is technically not in the Ivy League. Many call it the Ivy League of the Midwest, but I appreciate you giving me credit for Ivy League. I can't take that, though.
1: It's the Princeton of Lincoln.
11: It is. It is.
1: It really is the Princeton of Lincoln.
11: 4-17. Ball to the 24-yard line. Maybe the last gasp for Jared Goff and the Lions, down 41-24. Shotgun snap, Bills rush 4. Goff sets, throws left side for Tislaw. He makes the catch out of bounds with a first down at the 43. Benford in coverage. Nice toss from Goff to Isaac Tislaw.
1: That is an incredible, I mean incredible, throw by Goff. Fourth and forever, drop in the bucket. That is just a stroke.
11: Goff to throw on first down over the middle. It's Gibbs with the catch, and Gibbs down into Buffalo territory at the 44-yard line. And that'll take us to the two-minute warning. With a score, Buffalo 41, Detroit 24. 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
11: 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A triumphant story of survival and the bond between man and dog, starring Brad Pitt. Get tickets now, only in theaters, September 25th. After this one is over, we'll break down this contest. Plus, we'll talk to a member of the winning team. 2 minutes to play, Buffalo 41, Lions 24. Head coach Joe Brady poised in 2 minutes to become the first coach in Buffalo Bills history to start a career 2-0. That doesn't feel like a huge mountain to climb, but no Bills head coach has ever done it until tonight with Joe Brady. Lions have it first and 10 at the 44-yard line of Buffalo with 2 minutes to play. Detroit has two timeouts, but they're down by 17. And a very difficult task ahead, if it's even possible, for Jared Goff and this offense. First down and 10 at the 44. Pocket collapsing late, but he has time to find Williams at the 30, and Williams down at the 27-yard line of Buffalo. Terrell Bernard on the tackle. And there's an injured Bill down back at the 45-yard line. Looks like it's Javon Solomon, the third-year man out of Troy, who is down after some pursuit of Jared Goff in that pocket. I can hear a little bit of talking up the field between these two teams. Bills and Lions exchanging pleasantries late in this one.
2: Solomon dove to try to hit the ball out of Jared Goff's hands, and his head ran into his teammate, Mike Dana's body.
11: Up is Solomon, and he will now make his way to the sideline, jogging without assistance. You heard C.J. Gardner-Johnson involved in that conversation on the other end of the field. He and Jared Goff were going back and forth. You know C.J. from his time with the Eagles a little bit, and he's never been shy to talk.
2: No, he is typically involved in any conversation that's going on.
11: First down and 10 at the 27-yard line with a minute 48 to play in the fourth. Bulls charged a timeout with the injury. Each team has two. Off along the left hash. Awaiting the shotgun snap. Four-man rush. He steps up in a clean pocket, throws over the middle. Caught by Amon-Ra St. Brown, diving over the goal line in the middle of the field for a Lions touchdown. St. Brown with the snare, and the touchdown is second of the night, and it's 41-30. Lions within 11 with 1:42 to go.
2: The Lions just won't go away. I mean, the Lions just keep playing. It's probably too little too late. But that was yet another incredible throw by Goff. I mean, D. Alford's playing underneath Amon-Ra St. Brown because Alford has help over the top from Gardner Johnson. And Goff just fitted into a tight window. What a beautiful ball from Goff.
11: Extra point by Jake Bates is good. What a night for Goff, Ross. 26 of 38. 327 yards and four touchdowns, and likely in a loss. Don't miss all the NFL action next Thursday night on Amazon Prime Video when the Atlanta Falcons meet the Green Bay Packers. Of course, you can also hear that game right here on many of these same stations on the Westwood One Sports app and at westwoodonesports.com.
2: Probably a double-digit loss.
11: Yeah.
2: I mean, that's about as good a stats as you're going to have in a double-digit loss, but that's where the Lions find themselves, because unfortunately they have a defense problem right now. And you know, I think Kirby Joseph and Brian Branch, when they get them back, are terrific players. I don't know if just getting two safeties back is going to totally solve everything that's going on with the Lions defensively right now.
11: Now they've lined up for the onside kick. One of the new rule changes this year, you can declare an onside. You have to declare it, so you can kick any time any team can, but they have to declare the onside kick. So the Lions will declare the onside
0: with a minute 42 to go. And obviously, if the Bills get it, two timeouts left for the Lions if they choose to use them, but likely this one will run out. So Bates will try the onside kick here.

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3: There's a guy from Vermont that just wanted to tell me about a place in Vermont that has great soft serve. Hey, Roger, I was looking for a free machine.
4: Yeah, exactly. This was Ross looking to have one attached to the vein in his right arm.
3: Yeah, I wasn't looking for you to tell me where I can get something good.
4: There's some right next to us. Cook up the middle on first down. Now we'll see if the Lions, they will use the timeouts. So Dan Campbell calls timeout number one. He's got one remaining with a minute 33 to go on the fourth.
3: Stranger things have happened, right? You force the Bills to try to get a first down. If they can't, maybe the Bills kick a field goal to go up by 13, but even then, it's still a two-score game. You can get the ball, maybe go down for a touchdown, another onside kick, another touchdown. Highly unlikely, but if you're Dan Campbell and you send the message to your team that we never quit, we go all out no matter what, you kind of have to live that.
4: One timeout left for the Lions with a minute 33 to go, second and nine at the 35. Cook again in the backfield. Stacking up with tight ends tight to the right side of the line. On second down, handoff Cook trying to bounce left side, and he runs right into the arms of Tyler Lacy, and flags fly all over the field. And that might be a face mask, and that will make the road back nearly impossible for the Lions. In fact, with only one timeout, it would be impossible with a minute 28 to go.
5: Personal foul, face mask. Defense, number 93. 15-yard penalty, automatic first down.
4: And that final sentence from Ron Torbert, automatic first down with a minute 28 to go and only one timeout. The Bills can close this one out. The Bills made a statement very early in this game. Lions battled, but just could not get enough stops at the end of the day. It'll be the sixth straight win for Buffalo against the Lions. They've won eight of the last nine meetings in the victory formation. Josh Allen takes a knee. There will be no final timeout called by the Detroit Lions, and the Buffalo Bills are going to open up Highmark Stadium in resounding fashion and move to 2-0 on this young season with the Chargers, Patriots, and a trip to the Rams, the next three up for Buffalo in their quest to go all the way in 2026. One more knee to be taken by Josh Allen. Snaps it, takes the knee. He's going to have to do it one more time. Had he waited about three more seconds to snap it, he wouldn't have to take another knee, but he snapped it with six on the play clock.
3: Yeah, I mean, he could do the third one right now. I don't know what he's waiting for.
4: And then the Lions could use their timeout.
3: Yeah, I guess that's right. So
4: but
3: he's
4: that doesn't
3: take
4: appear
3: it down now at this point.
4: Dan Campbell's headset is off. I don't think they're looking to extend this anymore.
3: You know, this was about the game I expected, Kevin. I got to tell you, 41-31.
4: Yeah.
3: You know, the Lions try. I think I was saying 30-20. I don't know that we quite see this much, but really impressed.
4: And the final knee is taken. And the final second ticks off the clock, and the Buffalo Bills have opened up Highmark Stadium with a 41-31 win over the Detroit Lions. Joe Brady, the first head coach in Bills history to start his career 2-0, the Bills with a 10-point win over the Lions, 41-31. Jared Goff continues to dominate statistically against Buffalo and still has not won a game against the Buffalo Bills. 0-4, averaging well over 330 yards.

0: per game.
1: It's like no matter what he does, it's not enough to beat out Josh Allen and what Josh does, because Josh does the same things with his arm and then just adds more to it with his legs. What an incredible performance by a guy I say is the NFL's version of Superman.
2: 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All right, Ross, who's your player of the game?
1: Well, it's Josh Allen. I mean, just unbelievable. Again, you know, 20 of 31, 248 yards, three touchdowns, no interceptions. Then he ran for 72 yards and two touchdowns, including those critical third and one quarterback sneaks. He's an incredible football player. And kudos to the organization trading for DJ Moore. Some of the moves they've made to try to get this young man to a Super Bowl while he's in his prime.
2: Bills and Lions exchanging pleasantries on the field as both teams now start to head off to their respective locker rooms, get a mini bye coming up with a few extra days to recover from the first two games of the season. And James Cook is standing by with us on the field, a member of the now 2-0 Buffalo Bills. James, Kevin Kugler and Ross Tucker up in the booth. I'm curious from your standpoint, we got to witness what this stadium was like from up here. You were down in the middle of it. What are your impressions of a full house in Buffalo in this brand new stadium?
3: I mean, great atmosphere. I mean, that's what you expect from Bills Mafia. And, you know, keep it going, man. We got to just keep rolling. We get a mini bye week this week. We're just going to get our bodies right and get ready for next week.
1: James, was it as loud as the old stadium or louder? Or
3: louder.
1: The same?
3: Louder.
1: Well, that is awesome. What can you say about Josh Allen's performance again? He keeps sniping all your touchdowns down near the goal line, man.
3: Yeah. But it don't matter, man. As long as we get the dub and, you know, we keep scoring, that's all that matters.
2: James, can you give us a little insight? You've had now over the last 2 weeks more carries in games than 13 personnel with three tight ends out there than you've seen in the first 3 years of your pro career. What's the biggest difference or adjustment you make as a running back, if there is any, with all those extra guys out there?
3: Man, I just play my game. It's just running football. I'm supposed to run the football.
1: What about, James, you know, all the cutbacks? You kept doing it all night long. I kept saying, here comes the cutback, and you're still just so quick on those backside moves. What enables you to see it and get there so quickly?
3: Just my instincts. It's not always a cutback play. I just see a lane and just hit it and just roll my eyes.
2: The NFL rushing champion a year ago and 135 yards tonight, trying to make it back-to-back at the end of this season. James, congratulations.
3: Appreciate you.
2: Our final score in this one, 41-31. James Cook, 21 carries, 135 yards, and a touchdown tonight, helping the Bills to a 41-31 win over the Detroit Lions. When we return, Scott Gramery joins us from our Westwood One studios. 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
23: 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A triumphant story of survival and the bond between man and dog. 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
0: From our Westwood One studios, following Thursday night football tonight at brand new Highmark Stadium in Buffalo. Bills trying to get to 2-0 to begin the year. So are the Detroit Lions coming into this game. And Lions, well, they haven't had a whole lot of success against the Bills. They've only beaten them once over the course of the last 30 years back in 2006. Buffalo got their first opportunity on the first drive of the game, and Josh Allen gave us a pretty good idea of what this was all going to look like. Put together a 10-play, 85-yard drive with 8 first downs. He had 4 carries for 40 yards on the drive. And the final carry from 1 yard out as he pushed his way into the end zone. The extra point from Tyler Bass was good. And it was a 7-0 Buffalo lead just under 6 minutes into the ballgame. But Buffalo was far from done in that first quarter and in the first half. They were operating on all cylinders offensively. The next time they got the ball back, it was in their own territory. They had to go 79 yards this time, but a lot of those yards came on the final play of the drive, the 8th play, as Allen went up top.
24: This is 3rd and 11. 3 receivers right of the line. Shotgun snap comes in at the waist. Allen pumps and throws, flings it over the middle. Wide open at the 10. Joshua Palmer will skip into the end zone for a Buffalo touchdown. Allen just slipped it out of his hands. Nobody within 10 yards of Palmer, who goes 43 to make it a 13-0 Buffalo lead.
0: Really did kind of skip into the end zone because it was that easier. It appeared that way for the Bills in the first quarter of this game with the extra point, a 14-0 lead. But once again, they were far from done. Next time they got the ball back, as Detroit wasn't doing much offensively, they went 57 yards in 9 plays, and Josh Allen found a very easy look for one of his 2 tight ends near the goal line. That touchdown pass to Dawson Knox made it a 21-0 game, and at this point, this looked like it could be a blowout that would remain with us for the remainder of the game. But that is when Detroit began to find some offensive footing. Jahmyr Gibbs was a big part of the next drive that went 12 plays and 70 yards, and he caught an 11-yard touchdown pass from Jared Goff to make this a 21-7 game, still with 5 minutes left to go in the first half. But the Bills would not be denied again. This time, a 4-play, 68-yard drive. Well, how do you do something like that? Well, it helps when James Cook has back-to-back runs that total 55 yards for you. And then Allen, from the 16-yard line, looked for his other tight end.
24: So now after the penalty, the hold on Dawson Knox, it's 2nd and 13 for Buffalo at the 16-yard line of Detroit. Shotgun snap to Allen, throws over the middle, open and into the end zone. It's a touchdown, and it's Dalton Kincaid, his first of the season, right over the middle, and the Bills continue to make it look awfully easy. up 27-7 in the second quarter.
0: Tyler Bass missed the extra point, but 27-7, a big lead. Now, Detroit did put together a good drive late in the half. An 8-play, 65-yard drive that set up Bates for a 31-yard field goal. It was good, and a 27-10 game. It also meant Detroit was going to have an opportunity at a 2-for-1 as they got the ball to begin the second half. And this is when the Lions began to look their best they did offensively all night. An 11-play, 74-yard march that took 5.5 minutes and ended with a perfect throw from the quarterback.
24: Second and one from the two. Goff in the shotgun. Gets the snap. Throws on a slant. Low throw. Going down to get it is Amon-Ra St. Brown across the goal line for a Lions touchdown. Detroit storming out of the locker room and puts 6 on the board. It's a 27-16 game with 9:29 to go in the third.
0: Jared Goff played a terrific game in this one. 327 yards, 4 touchdown passes before it was done. And he put that ball the only place that Amon-Ra St. Brown could have caught it, down on the ground near the goal line. So with the extra point, now you've got yourself a 10-point game with 9:29 still left to go in the third. Well, this is when the Bills did what they do, and they did it by putting together a sustained drive, a 15-play drive that took almost 8.5 minutes off the clock. They would get to third down. They would convert that third down. Allen would find an open receiver or run for it himself. They got down to the 2-yard line as this drive extended into the late moments of the third quarter, and it was time for our United Airlines highlight of the game.
24: So first and goal at the 2. Knox the fullback, Cook the running back. From the I formation, 2 tight ends. Allen turns, fakes, rolls to the right. He wants to run. Josh Allen reaches the ball across the goal line. It's a Buffalo touchdown. He ran right at the right side pylon, held the ball out with his right hand, broke the plane, and it's 33-17 Buffalo.
0: 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What a night for Josh Allen, throwing 3 touchdown passes, running for 2 more scores, and more importantly at this point, putting his team back up by 17 points with just over 16 minutes left to go in the game. To their credit, the Detroit Lions never stopped coming after Buffalo for the rest of the night. They took their next drive, spanning late third quarter and to early fourth, an 11-play, 66-yard march that was aided by a couple of costly Bills penalties for pass interference and defensive holding. When all that got sorted out, Jared Goff got an opportunity to get his team back into the game again early in the fourth.
24: Sione Vaki is the single back. First and goal at the 1. Play action. Goff looks. Throws left side. Wide open Laporta. Going from right to left in the end zone across the goal line. And Goff with an easy toss for 6. And the Lions, with 10:53 to go, are on the board again. Down 34-23.
0: Lots of time left to go. A 2-score game. But again, Buffalo, much the same way they did when they put together their 8.5-minute drive, put together another extended drive. This time James Cook actually fell down on a play where he could have had a big gain, but later in the drive, he did get a big gain all the way down to the 1-yard line. And then Josh Allen let him finish the job.
24: Cook is the single back on first and goal at the 1. Allen under center, turns, gives, Cook on the right side, into the end zone for a Buffalo touchdown. And the cherry on top of a home field opening win, 40-24. Buffalo back up by 16 with 2:50 to go in the fourth.
0: Amazingly, just over a minute later, Amon-Ra St. Brown got his second touchdown of the game, but the Bills recovered the onside kick, and that was all she wrote as Buffalo wins it by a score of 41-31. They start the season at 2-0. The Detroit Lions fall to 1-1. Up next, we're going to head back to the field for some final thoughts. This is Westwood One's coverage of the National Football League.
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0: Scott Graham back in our Westwood One studios on the Thursday Night Football postgame show. Buffalo, a 41-31 winner over the Detroit Lions tonight in the debut of new Highmark Stadium. We're going to head out there right now to the guys who called the action, Kevin Kugler and Ross Tucker. Did you guys bring, like, a bottle of wine or a pie or something? Somebody has a new house. You generally bring something.
18: We brought ourselves, Scott, and I mean, what would be a better gift than Kevin Kugler and Ross Tucker just showing up at your house to enjoy time? I mean, that, can you imagine the joy that a person would feel if they opened up their doors and we were the two smiling faces that greeted them? What a moment that'd be.
20: I would say that my wife would be very upset that we didn't bring anything.
18: I know.
20: You know, when you go to someone's house, like, you're supposed to bring something. So Scott has a point there.
18: He does have a point. But again, I also have a point. We brought us.
20: Yeah.
18: I mean, we bring the party. 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Josh Allen becomes the third player all-time with 9 or more passing and rushing touchdowns and no turnovers in the team's first two games of the season. The other two went on to win MVP. Peyton Manning in 2013, Patrick Mahomes in 2018. Tonight he did it with 248 yards passing, 3 touchdowns, 69 yards rushing, 2 touchdowns. James Cook, 135 yards rushing and a score. Dalton Kincaid, again the leading receiver, 7 catches, 95 yards and a score to pace Buffalo. For Detroit, Jared Goff was really good, 26 of 38, 327, 4 touchdowns. Jahmyr Gibbs held in check, 16 carries, 52 yards, just 3.3 yards per carry. Amon-Ra St. Brown was tremendous, 9 catches, 142 yards and 2 touchdowns. But the Bills now 2-0, the Lions now 1-1, and Detroit now 14-4 in primetime over the last 5-plus years as they fall in this one 41-31. Buffalo gets the win at home. 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Who's your defensive player of the game, Ross Tucker?
20: Well, the Bills' defensive line is in good hands with young D-tackle Deion Walker. He was incredible. Didn't exactly rack up the stats on the stat sheet, but if you were watching the game like we were, he was causing havoc in the backfield all night long. Remember, after the Lions got that one stop and got the ball back down 10, out of 3 plays, 2 of them were batted down passes by Deion Walker. He was hitting Goff all night, getting in on sacks, helping other guys get sacks, Deion Walker is a young superstar in this league that's already on his way to Pro Bowl honor, if not all pro this year.
18: All right, let's look ahead a little bit for each of these teams. And let's start with these Buffalo Bills. They're 2-0. Next three outings, though, none easy. They play the Chargers here after the mini-bye. Then New England comes calling before they take a West Coast trip and do a Monday night game at the Rams and then a Sunday game in Las Vegas against the Raiders. What do you see moving forward for this Bills team, certainly with an offense that can score with anybody in the National Football League?
20: Well, so that's the good part. The good part for the Bills is Josh Allen is as good as any player out there at this point, and they look like a juggernaut offensively. I will say, even though the defense has made some plays, you know, they still have given up over 30 points in both games. So for the Bills to get where they want to go, and everybody knows where that is, Los Angeles for the Super Bowl, they're going to have to figure out some things defensively. The Lions have a good offense, but I still think that the Bills' defense needs to be able to take it up a notch and not let a guy like Jared Goff have the night he had tonight.
18: All right, for the Lions, 1-1, and they'll try to get right coming up next weekend against the Jets. Then they have Sunday night against Carolina on the road, and then they go west to take on Arizona before the bye. On paper, those are some games against some offenses that have been less than overwhelming in the last couple of years, although, to be fair, Carolina put up a bunch of points against Chicago, and Arizona looked very good in their win over the Chargers in week one. What's the road ahead look like for Detroit?
20: Well, similar to Buffalo, but even more pronounced, they got to figure things out defensively. Mm-hmm. I mean, this is unacceptable what's happened over the last six quarters. And I know they've got some injuries, but you still have some really good players on that side of the ball. Aiden Hutchinson, Alee McNeil, Jack Campbell. You cannot allow these teams, Tyler Shuck and the Saints in the second half, Josh Allen and the Bills tonight, to go up and down the field on you at will. So whether it's personnel changes or schematic changes, the Lions better get right on that side of the ball and quickly.
18: 41-31, the final. Bills get the win over the Lions. Let's look back on this one briefly and pick the drive of the game, Ross. 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That's code TOUCHDOWN. What's the drive of the game tonight? A lot of big scoring drives in this one.
20: Well, yeah, there were, but I think we got to start with the first drive of the game. You know, the Bills got the ball, opening kickoff, new stadium, the fans are all excited, and it was 10 plays, 85 yards. Josh Allen finishes it off with the touchdown run, and they really christened this stadium the right way all night, but in particular on that first drive.
18: Yeah, impressive all the way around tonight for the Buffalo Bills. Their fans continuing to celebrate over in the corner behind the Thursday night football set. And Ross, just this opening night couldn't have gone much better at Highmark Stadium for Bills fans and for this stadium. What a nice new entry into the world of NFL stadiums, Highmark Stadium here in Buffalo.
20: It's beautiful. It really is. I'm so happy for Western New York, so happy for Bills fans. It also ensures that the team will stay here for a long, long time, and they should. They deserve it.
18: All right, 41-31. The final. Bills are now 2-0 on this young season. Right now, let's send it back to Scott Graham in our Westwood One studio. Scott?
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4: 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A 41-31 win for the Buffalo Bills the night they christened Highmark Stadium. Another big game for Josh Allen. 10th time in his career with at least two touchdown passes and two touchdown runs in the same game. Jared Goff threw for more than 320 yards, four touchdowns, no interceptions, and he takes the loss. This has been the Thursday Night Football postgame show on Westwood One, sponsored by Paramount Pictures' new movie, Heart of the Beast, a triumphant story of survival and the bond between man and dog, starring Brad Pitt. Get tickets now, only in theaters on September 25th. Our final score, Buffalo 41, Detroit 31. You've been listening to Westwood One's coverage of Thursday Night Football. 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Studio coordinator Art Martinez, studio producer Nick Pope, studio engineer Matt Higdon, production assistants Carrie Haller and Mark Videla, our statistician, Paul Brackey, our spotter, Nate LaRisha. Stadium engineer, Ben Blevins. Coordinating producers, Brian Finkelstein and Aaron Cummins. The executive producer is Mike Eby. And the senior vice president of sports for Cumulus Media and Westwood One is Bruce Gilbert. Join us again Sunday night when the Kansas City Chiefs host the Indianapolis Colts. Ryan Radke and Mike Golick have all the excitement from Arrowhead. I'll start things off at 7:30 p.m. Eastern Time. Then on Monday night in Los Angeles, the Rams host the New York Giants. 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Once again, our final score tonight from Buffalo. The Bills, 41. The Detroit Lions, 31. As the Bills christen new Highmark Stadium with a win. Now for Kevin Kugler and Ross Tucker, I'm Scott Graham. Thanks for joining us. 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

0: Bills 41, Lions 31. Here's the question. Should the Buffalo Bills be viewed as AFC frontrunners regardless of what happens in the rest of week two? 310-840-4910. Are they officially leaders in the clubhouse to represent the AFC Valentine's Day night, Super Bowl 61 in Los Angeles? We say yes. Regardless of what happens this weekend, the Buffalo Bills, they have emerged as the early frontrunners to win the AFC. They have beaten not one, but two teams that were favored to win their respective divisions going into the year. First, Josh Allen exercised his demons in Houston. We all saw the graphics. 0-4 in his career in Houston. Oh, my God. Look at those quarterback numbers. 66 QB rating. And he drops 36 in the game. Game-winning touchdown pass in the last 2 minutes. And you get a last-minute road victory. That pass to Palmer. Gregory Rousseau notching the game-winning strip sack. So that was Sunday. Tonight, the Bills completely dismantled a Detroit Lions team that was favored to win the NFC North prior to last weekend. They broke in their new digs with touchdowns on their first four drives. Sure, it's just game two, but these are really good teams that Buffalo is facing. It's a hellacious schedule to open up. The next three games are against the Chargers, the Patriots, and then the Rams. You go on the road against the Raiders, who, by the way, are 1-0, and then you get the Baltimore Ravens after that. Other than the Raiders, all the teams that they're facing, playoff teams from last year. So the Bills, they should be viewed as the best team in the AFC. Full stop. Because if it's not the Bills, well, then who? Who is it? You might say the Ravens, who were joint favorites to win the AFC along with Buffalo this preseason, but at no fault to Baltimore, beating the Colts, facing the Saints Sunday at home, it's hardly the same slate that Buffalo just conquered. Some might nominate the Kansas City Chiefs. Sure, that was a terrific Monday night win against Denver, but can we just wait a beat and see them play a road game? Would that be too much to ask? They're going to face Indy on Sunday Night Football, Westwood One Sports. The only other candidates really we'd entertain to go up against the start that Buffalo's off to, these might not be teams that you consider, but we're looking at very strongly Cincinnati and Jacksonville. Cincinnati, they beat Tampa, NFC South favorites. Now they visit Houston. If they win impressively there, and it's not just Joe Burrow putting up numbers, we'll see if Joe Burrow is healthy to play on Sunday. It's the defense turning over Baker Mayfield four times. If that continues, very impressive. Jacksonville, eventually, is somebody going to respect the Jags? They crushed Cleveland. Now they go to Denver. If they're 2-0, they might pull a Maximus from Gladiator, pull the sword out, stick their chest out, peacock, and say, "Are you not entertained? Are you not entertained?" Could be Trevor Lawrence and Liam Cohen, if that's what we get. The part that can't be missed tonight, the part that's important to note about Bills 41, Lions 31, is that this type of performance was far from a sure thing. It's a Thursday night game after the opening weekend. For obvious reasons, your body might not feel right when you don't really play preseason anymore. This is your first football of the year, and there's a physicality to football that's unlike other sports, and you have a short week for your body to recover. It's not ideal. Buffalo had some bad injury luck. Ed Oliver got hurt He hurt his hip during pregame warmups, didn't play. DJ Moore, Keon Coleman, both those guys went down in the first half. Coleman returned, DJ Moore didn't. But a hat tip to Buffalo. I'm looking at the entire city, a hat tip to Buffalo. They're great fans. They deserve to open up that new building and to do it in an emphatic way. The Bills, they are the top team in the AFC. But really, Denton Day, he's the producer of this program. We've got Oliver who's taking your calls at 310-840-4910. Oliver, let me know when we have James Cook that we're going to hear from in just a little bit. Post-game, we'll get to that momentarily because there's two questions really to ask. The one that we just asked a second ago, hey, is Buffalo, regardless of what happens this weekend, the front runner to win the AFC? 310-840-4910. But also, there's the Detroit Lions end of this. How worried are you about the Lions, given that they were one play away from losing to the Saints Sunday and lost tonight by double digits, and obviously it could have been a lot worse than 10. Like, they're one play away from being 0-2. The NFC North favorites at this time a week ago. 310-840-4910. So there are different ways to look at this. One side or the other. 310-840-4910 if you want in on the show. 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Now, let's hear from, courtesy of our Westwood One team, down on the field in Buffalo at the new Highmark Stadium. It was great to listen to our friends Kevin Kugler and Ross Tucker on the call. Here was James Cook after the Buffalo win.
1: James Cook is standing by with us on the field, a member of the now 2-0 Buffalo Bills. James, Kevin Kugler, and Ross Tucker up in the booth. I'm curious from your standpoint, we got to witness what this stadium was like from up here. You were down in the middle of it. What are your impressions of a full house in Buffalo in this brand new stadium?
2: I mean, great atmosphere. I mean, that's what you expect from Bills Mafia. And, you know, keep it going, man. We got to just keep rolling. We get a mini bye week this week. And we're just going to get our bodies right and get ready for next week.
3: James, was it as loud as the old stadium or louder or the same?
2: Louder.
3: Well, that is awesome. What can you say about Josh Allen's performance again? He keeps sniping all your touchdowns down near the goal line, man.
2: Yeah. But it don't matter, man. As long as we get the dub and, you know, we keep scoring, that's all that matters.
1: James, can you give us a little insight? You've had now over the last 2 weeks more carries in games than 13 personnel with three tight ends out there than you've seen in the first 3 years of your pro career. What's the biggest difference or adjustment you make as a running back, if there is any, with all those extra guys out there?
2: Man, I just play my game and just run the football how I'm supposed to run the football.
3: What about, James, you know, all the cutbacks? You kept doing it all night long. I kept saying, here comes the cutback. And you're still just so quick on those backside moves. What enables you to see it and get there so quickly?
2: Just my instincts. It's not always a cutback play. I just see a lane and just hit it and just roll my eyes.
1: The NFL rushing champion a year ago and 135 yards tonight, trying to make it back-to-back at the end of this season. James, congratulations.
2: Appreciate you.
0: Appreciate James Cook for spending the time with our team after the win, 41-31. So many points that losing track of the scoring ourself here. Westwood One Sports Night, Josh Graham with you. James Cook's performance tonight, 21 carries, 135 yards, a touchdown. But as Ross Tucker referred to there, had a couple of his touchdowns sniped, including one in the final moments where he gets to the goal line, Josh Allen punches it in. Same thing for the first touchdown in the history of Highmark Stadium. But it only seems right that Josh Allen is the first one to get into the end zone. Already getting the questions, is Dan Campbell on the hot seat if they don't make the playoffs? These are things certainly that we can discuss on the show, 310-840-4910, because we're reacting to the Josh Allen piece, we're reacting to the Bills piece. I'll tell you who I'm very interested to hear from. See, Mr. Positive is in Michigan. He's a Detroit fan, but he also loves Josh Allen. So honestly, I don't know what direction Mr. Positive is going to go in, considering he's a Lions fan, but also loves Josh Allen. Mr. Positive, is this quite the conundrum?
4: Oh, my God, Josh, baby. Boom, shakalaka. Yes, it is. But here's the thing. I love my Josh Elvis Allen. If it wasn't for the Bills, then I would be a fan of the Detroit Lions. But Josh Elvis Allen and the Buffalo Bills are just second to none. That was MVP-esque out there with Josh. He had his way with the Detroit Lions. He could do whatever he wanted. It was just, he was just tearing them up, shredding them, making a sandwich, eating it, and just saying, hey, I'm going to play whatever I want to do, and you guys can't stop me at all. But yeah, it's bad. I mean, here we go again. Is Dan going to be on the hot seat? No, because he took us to a level prior to the 2-3 years ago, 15-2 got us there. It's going to take a real bad season, at least 2, 3, or 4 in a row to do that, Josh. But yeah, it was very, they were chasing for the whole game, the Lions against the Bills. You know, everyone needs a rest. Hutch was just out of gas. I mean, you look at him and he was just breathing heavily and he was doing it all himself. But yeah, Josh, hey, thanks for taking my call. Everybody, yeah. Go for your dreams.
0: There goes Mr. Positive. His middle name, by the way, isn't Elvis, in case you didn't know. Love this note that Oliver just puts in my ear. His middle name's Patrick, by the way. Just like Josh Allen, riding home from the stadium, turning on Westwood One Sports Night, as I know he does on our Buffalo affiliate out that way. Love hearing from our friends in Buffalo. And I picture him like Patrick and SpongeBob when he hears Mr. Positive say, Josh Elvis Allen, no, this is Patrick! 310-840-4910 if you want in. Let's go to D.C. That's where Super Dave's at. Super Dave, are the Bills, regardless of what happens in week 2, your front runner to win the AFC?
5: Yo, thanks for taking my call, brother. Abso-freaking-lutely, man. Did you see the show that guy put on tonight? It was a clinic. It was almost like he was playing Madden, bro. I mean, he was back there just picking them off, picking them off, picking them off. Josh Allen is definitely on pace to be the MVP. If he keeps going the route he's going, he'll have 68 touchdowns on the year. 68. He's on pace for 68 total touchdowns. Man, I don't think nobody can touch the Buffalo Bills right now. I think don't sleep on the Patrick Mahomes and the Andy Reid Chiefs. I will not sleep on them ever. And also the Ravens. Watch out for the Ravens. And also, I mean, you do have the Cincinnati Bengals if Joe Burrow.
0: Are we going to cite the entire AFC now? Is that what we're doing?
5: I'm sorry, bro. I mean, I am going to say the Bills are number one, but there is some competition out there. But front runners for me after the night definitely has to be the Bills. But again, the aforementioned teams that I did mention, be on the lookout for those. Hey, brother, thanks for taking my call, yeah. And I'll listen to you on the back end. Thanks a lot.
0: Super Dave. Appreciate that. Like, the teams I have circled, as we mentioned a short while ago, in terms of what you can do on the resume to match what Buffalo just did through 2 weeks, if Jacksonville dominates Denver in Denver after what they did to the Browns, yeah, it's the Browns, but that's an NFL team that you just bodied. And then Cincinnati beating Tampa and then potentially winning at Houston, if you do it in a more impressive way than Buffalo did, especially with the urgency of Houston coming off a loss, that's super impressive too. Those are the two teams that I have circled there. So we are taking your calls on that question with the Bills, but the Detroit piece, how far are you willing to go without risking overstatement and overreacting or properly reacting to their current state? how worried are you for the Detroit Lions? Because when we flip it to them, 310-840-4910, my take on Detroit Lions football might not be what you think, and I'll tell you what that is next on Westwood One Sports Night. The wait is over. Football is here, and so is DraftKings. 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

0: sports night. Here's Josh Graham.
1: Yes, sir. Bills look impressive. Fair to say, they look right at home in their new home. 41-31 winners against the Detroit Lions. And there are two perspectives to view this from. The Buffalo end of things, where we're asking, regardless of what happens the rest of week two, are they the early front runners to win the AFC? Should they be viewed that way? 310-840-4910. And then we'll get to the Lions piece in a second. How concerned should you be about Detroit? Is it close to time to start pressing the panic button? Where are we on the alert meter? Let's go to Tyler in San Francisco on the Bills piece before we then get to the Lions. Tyler, are the Bills your head and shoulders, over shoulders front runner in the AFC right now?
2: Honestly, I really don't think so. I'm going to get into a little bit about Josh Allen. I think Josh Allen plays a little bit too much of hero ball. I think he's a little bit of a stat padder. This happens every year with him in the Bills.
1: Define stat padding. What do you mean by that?
2: Just for example, tonight in the, I think it was the third or the fourth quarter, when Josh Allen, I believe he rushed it in, Cook was wide open. I mean, Allen already had four touchdowns at that point. Did Allen really need to run it in? I don't think so. If he was a true leader, true MVP, he would have gave it to his guy.
1: Who in the AFC is better than the Bills are right now is the question.
2: This might be a little bit of a hot take, but I think I hate the Chiefs. I really genuinely do not like the Chiefs. I think the Chiefs are the favorite. I truly do. With a healthy Mahomes, if they make one more move on offense.
1: Can we see them win a road game, though? That team won six games last year. And don't say it's just because Mahomes went down. They weren't great before he got hurt.
2: No, I'll give you that. That's a fair point.
1: Because they play at home Sunday night, too. We're not going to see that in week two. So if I'm making the point, through 2 weeks of sample, who we look at and say is the best team in the AFC, I don't think you're going to find anything more impressive than winning on the road in Houston and then dismantling a Detroit team that was the betting favorite to win the NFC North at this time a week ago. Now, is that the Ravens' fault when they play? You play who you play. You play the Colts, and then you're at home against the Saints. If you're the Chiefs, you open up with two home games. The league did Patrick a favor by having him the very last day of week one, most prep time, recovery time possible to make sure he's ready for Monday Night Football on the start of the season. He's at home, and then he stays.

0: En garde!
1: U.S. Olympians do it, and so does your college-bound neighbor Jane. 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
2: I 100% see your point, but I'm glad you brought up the Ravens because I don't think rushing quarterbacks who look to run, not when they need to, they don't win. Historically, they do not win Super Bowls. I mean, you could count Jalen Hurts and his tush push, but I wouldn't even count that. These guys, they're winners in the regular season, but then when it comes to the playoffs, it's every year choke. I think you mentioned it earlier. They're one of the three teams in NFL history to give up 30 points and win their first two games.
3: Yeah.
2: I don't think that's a fair, honest. I mean, it's an impressive stat from the offensive side, but I mean, overall, I don't think that's a very good look, in my honest opinion.
3: Yeah, I hear you on that. I appreciate the call. It's good to hear from you out in San Francisco. It isn't all sunshine and rainbows. Like, if we're going to point to the negatives, you point to the defense and allowing 30-plus in your first two games. Yep, that's fair. Injuries-wise, Ed Oliver goes down with a hip injury in warm-ups tonight. That's not great. DJ Moore, you're trying to figure out wide receiver one. That's your big offseason acquisition. And he goes down with a shoulder injury, doesn't return. So there are things you could do to criticize any team. And you could poke holes through a lot of resumes. But the results are the results. 2-0 and two good teams that Buffalo has beaten. A great start for the Bills. You could make the case that they are the front runners in the AFC. 310-840-4910. In terms of concern for the Lions, while it is so tempting, to turn on microphones such as this one and overreact tonight and rip Dan Campbell and rip the Lions defense, can't really do it in this circumstance. It's not time to panic in Detroit. It's time to take a deep breath. Even though the Lions were on the field tonight, they were not the story. The Bills were. There wasn't a team in the NFL that was going to enter the brand spanking new Highmark Stadium and beat the Buffalo Bills tonight. Wasn't going to be a team in the league to do so. That is the AFC favorites playing about as well as they can for a half. Four touchdowns on the first four drives. The defense pinning its ears back, dialing up pressure. Greg Rousseau with sacks to nuke the first two Detroit drives, and then it's just being thrown into your end zone on the other end. And given the talent that is on Detroit's defense, Aiden Hutchinson and Jack Campbell, who got an extension this offseason, there's no way they're as bad as what they showed tonight. So what happened? While nobody is interested after a loss in hearing excuses, the Lions do have a ton of them, and some of them are valid. They drew the short straw across the league of being the first team to play Week 2 Thursday Night Football on the road. That might sound oddly specific to you, but getting into the details, we're talking about minimal preseason work nowadays in the NFL. Week 1, it's the first football these guys have played in months. So after you play in Week 1, that short window that somebody draws where you're getting 4 days to recover and you have to account for traveling too, the results aren't good for those teams. In fact, this decade, back to 2020, road teams are 1-5 now in the Week 2 Thursday night slot. Coming off the first NFL Sunday, short week, 1-5 are the road teams. Also, it's not like the Lions are irredeemably bad. Sure, they blew the 21-0 lead against New Orleans, but they won the game. If they lost that game, then pull all the alarms you want. You're 0-2. You're in the maybe the most difficult division, top to bottom in the NFL. Oh my God, the sky's falling. You blew the lead. You lost the game. But give credit where it's due. The Lions defended that two-point play in overtime perfectly. The Lions, when they got the ball after blowing the lead, they scored a touchdown in overtime.

0: Also, let's not lose sight of this. It definitely is a factor, going back to the short week, how worn out the Detroit defense was in the second half of that New Orleans game and having to play in overtime and talking about this short week and facing a top AFC team when they're opening their new barn. That's not ideal. But give credit to Detroit. When the game's 21-0, when the game's 27-7 at halftime, they could have easily got run out the building. They could have had what happened to them, or what happened to the Carolina Panthers on Sunday, happened to them. Oh, well, we gave up a ton in the first half. Let's give up a ton in the second half, too, and have them score damn near 60 points. To Detroit's credit, that didn't happen. Detroit, they responded. Into the first half, they got the touchdown. They got the field goal, 10 points on the board. They scored a touchdown to open up the second half. Made it a little bit of a game in the fourth quarter before Josh Allen had to score to put things away. 24 points and a half. They didn't get embarrassed. And so many of the issues that Detroit had, they seem to be fixable problems. Like, an interception was negated in the first half because of a dumb holding penalty. You get a sack, and it looks like it's going to be third and long, but another holding penalty negates that automatic first down cashed in for a touchdown. You get a long 30-yard run by Jahmyr Gibbs, called back for tons of penalties tonight. 10 of them for 58 yards. So there are things that you could chalk up to it. It's not you just getting your ass kicked. Penalties factored into it. Buffalo playing its top game and being who they are. Give credit. Sometimes you got to tip your cap to the other side. And then what your game was Sunday relative to the prep window, which already was drawing a short straw, a lot was stacked against the Detroit Lions tonight, where you probably shouldn't be overreacting today in trying to assess what this team is based on tonight. The outlook shouldn't be super negative. We'll see about Maddox's status, the corner who went out in the first half. But if you're the Lions, you got 10 days to prepare for the Jets coming to your building. And then you remember those Carolina Panthers that allowed 59 on the board? Well, then that's your next game after that. And you know who's after that? The Arizona Cardinals. And then it's back-to-back division games at home against the Packers and Vikings. And then it's the Dolphins, who might be the worst team in the league. So, wouldn't it get too worked up about it? It's week two. It's a short week. Tip your cap to Buffalo. The Lions, there's a really good possibility that they're going to be in a great spot 5-6 weeks from now, given how their schedule shakes out following this difficult turnaround in week number one. 310-840-4910. We're asking you the question, what is the appropriate amount of worry to have for the Detroit Lions? And we're talking about the winning side too, giving credit where it's due to the Buffalo Bills. 310-840-4910 if you want in. Make sure, by the way, see a lot of people that might be new to watching us on Westwood One Sports Night. Like, comment on the post. We'd love to hear from you. See you guys in there. You could chime in. We'd love to hear from you on the chat. And you can also subscribe, like, all that helps us with the algorithm. 310-840-4910 if you want in. Let's go to Myron. He's in Dallas. Myron, how worried are you for Detroit?
1: Josh Graham, my G-man. Hey, look, let me first say this. There has been a trend going on in the NFL for the last couple of years, which is basically going back to the run game. If you look out how Buffalo came out in that 13 personnel, which is three tight ends,
0: yep,
1: that's designed to beat that defensive line up, as well as to work off your play action pass. So if you look at the Bills and their scheme, if you look at the Giants and what they did to us, if you look at the majority of the teams that won and dominated the win, they ran the ball. And running the ball is going to have your linebackers and your secondary start watching what you call the eye candy and that's how you open up your passing game. So I just wanted to just bring that to the table, because a lot of people are fans and not students of the game and doesn't understand offensive personnel. When you go 11 and 13 personnel, especially in your common defense now, which is going to be two deep safeties, you may have a corner playing in the nickel position. Those guys are light back there. And then you don't have that dominant middle linebacker that's heavy enough to attack the defense, the offensive lineman, as well as get off the block and still hit the running back at full speed. That's what is happening with teams that are playing the pass, which used to be the NFL, the passing game. Now the running game is back, and teams that perfect that, you're going to see them excel in this NFL season, and I'm going to leave you with that.
0: Thanks, Myron. I appreciate the call, and you just gave me a perfect segue. Didn't know if I was going to be able to work this into the show tonight, because I thought it was going to be too football nerdy. You're talking about 12 personnel where it's line, or 13 personnel where you're talking about one running back, three tight ends. 12 would be one running back, two tight ends. The New York Jets did something on Sunday with Frank Reich as the play caller that Frank says the research team that the Jets have available to them came back and saying has never been done in the modern history of the NFL. They did. Never heard this before. Don't know if we're going to see it much from the Jets moving forward. They unveiled 50 personnel. Or, pardon, it was 0-5 personnel. I saw it written in text. And this is 5 tight ends on the field at one time. 5 tight ends were out there. Wasn't there a running back too? So shouldn't that be 15 personnel? But he was talking about a personnel grouping that had never happened in the NFL. Yep, it's 0-5 personnel. No running backs, 5 tight ends. And Frank Reich said today, his analytics guys, he checked with them to see if it's happened before. He says in the last 20 years, they haven't found an example of 0-5 personnel out there. No running backs, 5 tight ends in the formation at one time. So, Myron, appreciate football heads out there that appreciate nerdy stuff such as, and X's and O's stuff such as different formations and how it works out there. Hope you appreciate 0-5 personnel, 5 tight ends, no running backs. One thing we all can appreciate is the circus that is playing out in New Orleans, or more specifically in Baton Rouge, that is getting set to visit Oxford, Mississippi on Saturday night. And there are new updates to bring. Who's under more pressure, though? LSU or Ole Miss? That's next on Westwood One Sports Night.
2: It's the most anticipated college football matchup of the season thus far. Lane Kiffin returns to Oxford, leading his new team, LSU, against his former team, Ole Miss.
3: 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The pressure's on them.
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18: mistaken. And the final second ticks off the clock, and the Buffalo Bills have opened up Highmark Stadium with a 41-31 win over the Detroit Lions. Joe Brady, the first head coach in Bills history to start his career 2-0, the Bills, with a 10-point win over the Lions, 41-31.
0: Appreciate Kevin Kugler on the call there. Denton Day, need a ruling, as we heard in the background there. Shout, Isley Brothers, that is a wedding anthem. That is also something we hear in sports from Oregon fans at Autzen Stadium. And let's go, Buffalo! Let's go, Buffalo! Bills fans. But if only one sports team can claim shout, is it the Bills or is it the Ducks that get the distinction?
19: Who won this week?
0: Well, the Oregon hasn't played this week. Oregon plays tomorrow night against some team that
19: in the last 7 days. Who won?
0: Well, the Bills have won twice in the last 7 days.
19: There's your answer. Pretty simple, right?
0: What if Oregon beats the Portland State Vikings tomorrow night?
19: Who's won twice in the last 7 days?
0: That's a good case. You're making a strong case for the Buffalo Bills getting the claim it. Here would be the case for Oregon. There's a rhyme or reason to why they're playing shout. This is the part where research and not talking out of your ass might actually be valuable. Maybe you could help me find why the Bills play shout. I don't know the answer to the question other than it's a song that puts people in a good mood and people sing along with it. At Oregon, the reason why they have shout be such a fixture is because the movie that that song is most associated with is the late 70s, early 80s comedic classic Animal House. And that movie was shot at Oregon's campus. So, shout is known from Animal House, and the movie was filmed on Oregon's campus. So the connection there makes sense, which is why that would be my argument for if only one could get it, Oregon should, unless there's some Bills argument that I'm unfamiliar with, like you're about to tell me that the Belushi's from there or something.
19: Well, what if I tell you that the Bills have been using it for almost 40 years? Longer than Oregon.
0: Oh, that's a good reason.
19: I mean, Oregon started in 2010, which is crazy. But they've been doing that since 2010, where the Bills have seemingly been using shout since 87.
0: All right. See? You're bringing valid arguments to the table. This is why I arrived at the conversation sheepishly and without a lot of conviction, didn't have a strong answer to the question, but there you go. There's the argument for Buffalo. Shout out to Bills fans. Shout out to the Isleys. Getting to college football. The pressure is intense, and it's just continuing to ramp up for LSU Ole Miss this week. By the way, a game you can listen to on Westwood One Sports on Saturday night. Yours truly will be live after that game ends on Saturday night, by the way. Now, it's obvious why there's pressure on Lane Kiffin, why there's a lot of heat on him. Like, think about it. If LSU loses this game, massive embarrassment for Lane. Because you left Ole Miss for LSU because you saw an easier path to the national championship. But in order to leave for that team, you abandoned a team that made it to the CFP semifinal that perhaps could have advanced further if you were on their sideline. And if you were to do that, abandoning them for a non-playoff team, and then lose head-to-head to Ole Miss the following season, that's a massive egg on face for Lane Kiffin. And let's not forget that LSU's fan base is crazy. Everybody's crazy for football down there. We've heard from their governor that sounds like Foghorn Leghorn. We've heard from their congresspeople. We've heard from their attorney general. It's insane in Louisiana. They have no shame. They do not care for the rules. They care about the Tigers. That's it. Another way to think about it, maybe LSU has more to lose while Ole Miss has more to gain. And it feels like the entire sport is just salivating for the Tigers to lose their first game. Because they've become the black hat. And they've leaned into it. A loss would just amplify the lawsuits and give opportunities for pundits to torch them on television. But there is a case to be made that Ole Miss, perhaps, is the team that faces more pressure here. Faces just as much, maybe more. Here was Lane Kiffin meeting with the media this week and actually laying out that case.
20: I mean, I guess there's real safety issues and stuff, so there's people that have a plan for that, is what it is. But I told the players today, man, like, you don't have anything to worry about as far as, like, attention on you all week and everything. There's just going to be so much attention, hatred, everything on me. I said, you just get to go play. And I said, really, the pressure's on them.
0: You just get to play. And it's the right messaging. Remember, press conferences, it's more about messaging to your locker room than it is messaging to the reporters, the various reporters in the room. And that's what he wants his guys to believe. Hey, let me deal with the pressure. You guys just play. Maybe Lane's right when you consider the LSU injury report this week. Quarterback Sam Leavitt listed as doubtful yesterday. Tonight, oh my gosh, that shoulder's just feeling a lot better. You know how shoulder injuries just get so much better in one day and you go from doubtful to questionable on the injury report? If he was really going to troll us, tomorrow he'd be listed as probable. Just to reveal how much of a ruse this all is and that Lane's just playing with us. Vegas wasn't convinced that Leavitt is hurt, but if he is, let's just take him at their word. If Leavitt doesn't play in the game, well, then Ole Miss absolutely has all the pressure to win. You better win if LSU doesn't have Sam Leavitt and you're at home and you got Trinidad Chambliss and Kawan Lacy. You better. But it does seem that Lane's playing with all of us here. He has a track record of players faking injuries, players going down to when the offense is seemingly getting momentum, manipulating the injury report by putting way too many players on it, flooding the zone, so to speak. And if anybody has incentive to thumb their nose at the SEC, it might be the LSU, who was literally sued by the conference and by the commissioner, Greg Sankey, at this time 2 weeks ago. We just got to forget about that. And Ole Miss literally serving papers to two former Ole Miss players that now play for LSU, including Prince William and Mielin, at their facility this week. Yeah, if anybody's in the mood to try to fire back and be petty, it's Lane Kiffin. But in the end, Lane is wrong. There is definitely more pressure on LSU here. One school is named LSU, the other is Ole Miss. Let's not forget, at this time a year ago, Brian Kelly was the head coach of the Tigers. LSU paid him over $50 million to go away, to not coach their school. And what was his record? 34-14. That's a 71% win percentage. Lane Kiffin's win percentage at Ole Miss, 74%. Only 3 percentage points better. But it's elevated. Why? Because he did it at Ole Miss. LSU has a different standard. So if Ole Miss loses the game, the Rebs, they'll be mad, sure. But they still stuck at the Lane already by getting to the CFP semis without him. They embarrassed him already. Ole Miss still has a really strong non-conference win against Louisville. And they have a Heisman candidate at quarterback at Trinidad Chambliss and a really good running back and a lot of good players. They should still be fine. If LSU loses, all hell breaks loose. So there is a distinction between the two. There is pressure on both sides, but undoubtedly there is more pressure on the LSU end. In less than a half hour, going to hand out, maybe a little bit longer than that, going to hand out my college football bets for week 3 coming up this weekend. Got 7 on the card. 7 that we're going to hand out, that's going to be in the next hour or so. And the hour's going to begin, though, with us circling back to the NFL. Lions-Bills was a game guaranteed to elicit overreaction. One of 3 games in week 2 featuring 1-0 teams facing off. But there are 2 more games where overreaction is absolutely guaranteed. And we'll tell you what those two games are next on Westwood One Sports Night.
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33: Will LaFleur figure out how to finish games? Can Gannon take the Packers to the next level? So many questions, and we're talking about all of them on The Fan.

0: Lions 31. Highmark Stadium looked like the place to be in sports tonight. What are your thoughts from the game? Two ways to look at this. There is the Buffalo side of things where we're asking, is Buffalo the front runner in the AFC through 2 weeks of the NFL season? But Josh, we haven't gotten through the first 2 weeks. Is there anything that could happen this weekend where we're not saying the Bills, through their two-game resume, the front runners to win the AFC? 310-840-4910. And what is the appropriate amount of concern to have for the Detroit Lions? 310-840-4910. Got a feeling that there's going to be a lot of overreaction on the various talking head shows on Friday to this game. This is what happens when you have two 1-0 teams meeting. One's guaranteed to start 2-0, and they're going to be looking really good, and that's where most of the overreaction's going to come from. Another team has to lose it as well. Thus, conversation starts about how properly rated or overrated that team is. There are two other games this weekend that are guaranteed to have overreaction, though. Along with this Lions-Bills game, two other games in the NFL, overreaction is guaranteed no matter what. Cowboys-Commanders likely produces the most discourse. This is America's game of the week, late afternoon window. There are going to be more eyeballs on this game than any of the other games that we mention for the remainder of this segment. One of these two teams, this is the inverse of what we just saw, one of these two teams is going to start 0-2. If it's Dallas, Monday becomes a nuclear bleep show. If it's Washington, you might start to hear uncomfortable overreaction Jaden Daniels conversations. Or overreactions to the new play caller, the same way we saw it in the standalone isolated window on Monday night, where people are already saying, Davis Webb, are we sure? One game. Appreciate Sean Payton defending his guy earlier tonight, earlier today. Between the two, Washington and Dallas, it is more important that Dallas wins because they had more preseason expectations than Washington had. They're at home in this game. At least Washington could say if they lose, hey, it's a pretty difficult stretch being asked to go to Philly and go to Dallas to open up the season. That's pretty tough. The other guaranteed overreaction spot, Bears-Vikings. Remember when we said that Lions-Bills is one of three matchups in Week 2 featuring 1-0 teams facing off? Well, Bears-Vikings is another. Don't think that Cardinals-Seahawks is going to make this list because even though one of those two teams guaranteed to start 2-0, it's the Cardinals, and it's the Sam Darnold-less Seattle Seahawks. Going to be Drew Lock in action. That, strangely, is a game. It might be on one of the TVs, D-Day. It just might be. Want to watch if the Arizona Cardinals could start 2-0. Would like to see that. And they very well could, being at home against the Seahawks with Drew Lock at quarterback. But getting back to the game where the overreaction's guaranteed, Bears-Vikings. One of the two teams are going to start 2-0. And doing so would be impressive for either side. See, if Chicago wins, it will have hung 59 points at the Carolina Panthers and have beaten Brian Flores in a division game. The Bears would be firmly in the conversation. The way we're talking about the Bills right now might be the way we're talking about the Chicago Bears if they are 2-0 and look good playing the Carolina Panthers on the road, winning by a ton, hanging 59 points, and then beating Brian Flores in a division game. But what about if the Vikings win? They beat Green Bay by 17 without their starting quarterback, while also spotting an interception on the first drive. If Minnesota can win in Chicago and start 2-0 in NFC North play, beating the Packers and the Bears to open up, they might be the biggest surprise in the league. They might be the best story in the league if that were to happen. Which of those two, D-Day, which of these two happenings would be more improbable? The Arizona Cardinals starting 2-0 or the Minnesota Vikings starting 2-0 with Kyler Murray going down on the second series of the season and Carson Wentz quarterbacking them the wins over the Packers and the Bears?
1: I mean, definitely the Cardinals, because the Cardinals stink. At least the Vikings have a great defense.
0: Well, I mean, Seattle wouldn't have Darnold. So beating Seattle without Darnold in Arizona, it's at least a question. And what, on the other front, what game elicits more overreaction, Bears-Vikings or Dallas-Washington?
1: Well, you say in Arizona as if Arizona is a home field advantage. The stadium's nice. I've been there. I mean, it's very pretty. The area around it is nice, but it's not like there's a massive swing of a home field advantage for the Arizona Cardinals in big 2026.
0: Yeah, and so in a survivor pool conversation, someone said, hey, maybe look at the Chargers this week playing the Raiders. It's a home field advantage for the Chargers. Uh-uh. There are going to be more Raider fans at SoFi than there are going to be Charger fans. And the Raiders won last week, last they checked, and the Chargers didn't. Don't think we're going to go Chargers in survivor pool. Probably not. I'm actually
1: okay,
0: going...
1: Well, what if?
0: Uh-huh.
1: No, that's it. That is the story of the Chargers. What if? And end of statement.
0: Yeah. Well, by the way, everybody's taking San Francisco in their survivor pool against Miami this week, just like those who took L.A. lost this past week against the Cardinals. I'm taking Tampa. Tampa's my survivor pool pick this week. At home against the Browns. Baker Mayfield revenge game.
1: Massive
0: Tampa, Tampa having lost last week to Cincy, they turned it over four times and still almost won the game. Maybe the last time you could bet against, be on the other side of a Deshaun Watson game. I'm not going to pass up that opportunity. Just not going to do it. So Tampa is my pick there. What type of overreaction do we see? Let's play it out. Washington and Dallas, both sides of the equation.
1: I mean, I think if you're Dallas, you have a very similar overreaction maybe to what Washington has with your coach, because you had real aspirations of being a Super Bowl team. Like we were talking about it. Imagine what they thought inside the building. I mean, it was so much so to the fact where Jerry Jones shut up this offseason. Like, yeah, he still did local radio, but he didn't say anything nearly polarizing enough for it to make it to the masses the way that he normally does. So if they dropped to 0-2 with two divisional losses against teams roster-wise, that they're clearly, they clearly have better rosters than both the Giants and the Commanders. I don't know how you can justify that. So there's going to be some pressure on Schottenheimer.
0: It would be a great, yes, it would be nuclear reaction if Dallas were to lose. How dumb is the reaction going to be in the district if Washington starts 0-2? Or do they at least look at it and say, kind of like what we noted, it's kind of a bad break that you have to open up on the road against those two NFC East teams?
1: It's a bad break, unless they get shellacked. If they get shellacked and the offense can't move the ball, then there's a problem. But if they just lose a close one, it's a bad break. That's kind of what's been looked at with the Philly game. Oh, it's a bad break. Two or three play calls here or there make a big difference, and you win. It's probably the same thing if they lose to Dallas.
0: There are a few other noteworthy overreaction spots, but these are result-dependent. Lions, Bills, Bears, Vikings, Commanders, Cowboys, regardless of what the result is, you're going to get strong overreaction. These are result-dependent. If the Jaguars win in Denver, are more people going to give Jacksonville credit, or are there going to be the Denver Broncos detractors? Which one's going to be stronger?
1: It's going to be the Bo Nix detractors.
0: Oh, see, that bums me out, because given how bad Cleveland was this past week, it didn't feel like anybody was giving Jacksonville credit at all. And if they go 2-0 and they win in Denver and they won 13 games last year and no one still talks about them then, what does Jacksonville have to do for people to look at Jacksonville and take them seriously? I don't know.
1: Saxonville.
0: Yeah.
1: That's the last time they've been taken seriously. They were insane on defense.
0: There are similar vibes with the Bengals visiting the Texans. If Cincinnati wins, it's, wow, they're 2-0 with two good wins. But most of the attention's probably going to be on the Texans if they lose, dropping two games to open the year, and both of those games being at home. Man, the funniest possible result this week, though? Can you imagine if the Giants beat the Rams on Monday Night Football? Holy cow. It would be meltdown city across the league if the Giants are 2-0 and the Rams are 0-2. That's... Whoo-wee! Getting hot and bothered just thinking about it, frankly. Wake Forest head coach Jake Dickert, our guest on Westwood One Sports Night tonight. He faces the Miami Hurricanes, the number 5 ranked team in the country, tomorrow. Number of interesting topics we hit on with Coach Dickert, but we had to start with, how on earth do you begin to simulate at practice preparing for Malachi Toney? And this is what Jake Dickert had to say about preparing for Malachi Toney.
2: And obviously, Toney, they find unique ways to get him the ball in his hands. And I just love his play style. Everyone talks about the big splash plays. This kid is tough. He goes out there and blocks his tail off. And then obviously, you know, when his number is called, he goes out there and does some big plays. So it can't be one scheme. You can't say, hey, we're going to take him away, double covering him or zone. You got to be aware of where he's at without being focused on where he's at, if that makes sense, because there are a bunch of other playmakers on the field at one time.
0: That does make sense. And one of the things we love about Denton Day is that, like me, he loves college football. And that might be my favorite thing, what Dickert just pointed to, talking about Malachi Toney's game. There is this presumption, given his size and his speed, that this dude doesn't block. That this dude is a certain type of way, and he's not. He's tough as nails, and he does throw blocks, which is why he might just be the best wide receiver in college football because of what he does when he gets the ball in his hand, sure, but also how much he helps the offense in other ways, in the run game as well, and how he blocks. That's an impressive piece when it comes to Malachi Toney. And this part of the conversation was also interesting. Wake Forest, they're 11-4 under Jake Dickert. This is a program that went 4-8 the two seasons prior to his arrival, 11-4. And I was asking, hey, how surprised are you that you've been able to have that level of success so soon? And he immediately took it to the place of, it's really hard to win at Wake because in college football today, and this might be a fitting message as Miami comes to town with the quarterback that they poached from the ACC champion Duke Blue Devils, Darian Mensah, leading the way. Retention is a big challenge in college today, making sure you don't lose your players to the highest spending programs across the country. And here was Dickert speaking to that.
2: I know this at Wake Forest, like, we're always going to have to do it the hard way. Period. And I accept that. You know, find, develop, retain is the biggest point that you're alluding to.
0: Yes.
2: And we need to have all of our resources and focus aligned to be able to retain those guys when we do. Otherwise, your 3 to 4 year plan, you're resetting every 2 years because people are taking your guys.
0: 310-840-4910. If you missed the conversation with Jake Dickert, you can find it on our YouTube channel. It's already there, Westwood One Sports Night, where he had stories about coaching Cam Ward at Washington State, the Tennessee Titans quarterback, of course, and coaching alongside Eric Morris, who got the signature win at Oklahoma State, knocking off Oregon last weekend. A lot of fun stuff with Jake Dickert, who's facing number 5 Miami tomorrow night. Appreciate the time from the Wake Forest head man. Let's go to Dan. He's in California. Dan, what way are you taking tonight's game between the Lions and the Bills? Is it more about the Bills being the front runner in the AFC or us having real concern about the Lions?
3: I'm comfortable with both teams. If you call as a talking to your call screener, Detroit was supposed to win the division during the summer. All the talking heads were going for them. And both these teams, what I see is they got to shore up their secondary because that's where they had problems. Both of them did. They gave up big plays. They had penalties. And if you look like, say, the 49ers, when they beat the Rams, their secondary is so much better than either of these two teams. So if they're going to go over the hurdle and get to the Super Bowl, Buffalo is going to have to get past Kansas City. And it's kind of like in the game of poker, when somebody keeps beating you all the time, there's a kind of a psychological edge. And you really have to dominate and break through that. And I hope they do, because I'm a huge Josh Allen fan. He grew up about 50 miles south of me in the San Joaquin Valley. And then for Detroit, their secondary didn't look very good. So they got to work on their defense. Their offense is awesome. The trouble is Seattle, San Francisco, and Los Angeles, I think, are all better than them. So they're going to have to figure out a way to get a lot better by the time the postseason comes.
0: Yeah, appreciate the call.
3: That's what I got to say.
0: I appreciate that. A lot there. And it's early. Yeah, it does feel like that in order for Buffalo to get over the hump, it's going to go through Kansas City. Well, through the Chiefs. Don't know if it specifically has to be through Kansas City because look how difficult Kansas City's division shapes up to be, albeit the Broncos didn't really look the part, neither did the Chargers. Maybe it's not as difficult as we thought. Buffalo's path seemingly to get the number one seed is clear because of having you get to play Miami twice, you get to face the Jets twice, and the Patriots, all right, they're probably taking a step back this year. Appreciate that thought. Coming up, a storybook night for a fan base that deserved this night more than any other. Keep it here on Westwood One Sports Night. 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
5: The Bills are the NFL's first 2-0 team after taming the Lions to open their new stadium. Coach Joe Brady's career is off to a great start. Is this the year Buffalo finally gets over the hump and wins the big one? 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
23: I don't think the Brewers have the rotation to dominate right now. Kyle Harrison is a problem. You know, when you get to the postseason, we know two guys are going to trot out. They're going to trot out the Miz, and they're going to trot out Logan Henderson. What are you going to do for your third starter? Are you going to do Kyle Harrison? Can't do him on the road, though, that's for sure, because the splits tell you so. Is it Dustin May, who's had a couple of really good starts and a couple of real dogs since the Brewers acquired him? Is it going to be Robert Gasser, who's been with the organization, who's young, though, and inexperienced, but he's shown that he's got some skills?
24: Yeah, he's had some good outings. He's had some really good outings. And a couple of stinkers, too.
23: Or are they going to do Bill's favorite and go with a bullpen game in there? I kind of think they're going to do it at some point. They always have, it seems like. They always seem to do that and throw a bullpen game in there. I don't know. It's a great question, but I don't believe they have the rotation right now to dominate, per se. So we'll see how it plays out. What I do like, though, is I think their offense is coming around a bit here toward the tail end of the season. And I think that power is coming around at the tail end of the season, because I still believe that the long ball is a big deal in the playoffs. And then, unfortunately, the Brewers pitching also gives up a lot of home runs.
24: They do, but you know, the bullpen has been much used, but it's been a strength of theirs too. So, you know, that's a good news too. We talk about, you know, talk about bullpen games and everything, and I hate it, but, you know, it's effective. The way they manage their staff puts a lot of pressure on the bullpen, but they've been up to the task.
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2: Highmark Stadium, after all, is the house that Josh Allen built. And it's a deafening place. That was pretty obvious for us watching. And when you look at how it's constructed, only 60,000 seats. That is the smallest capacity of any NFL stadium. And this is done intentionally because they wanted to keep the sound in, and they constructed the stands to be stacked vertically. So it feels as if the fans are right on top of the visiting team, giving you more of a home field advantage. But what separates good teams from great teams, or great teams from good teams, is whether you can keep the pedal down. The Lions, they couldn't do that against the Saints last week. They were up 21-0 in the second half, and that lead quickly melted away. It went to overtime. Fortunately, Detroit won the game, but one play away, a two-point conversion being converted to you being 0-2 right now. Buffalo's clearly built different. Detroit's first two offensive drives were nuked by Gregory Rousseau's sacks. He built off his terrific opener where he had the game-sealing play, stripping Josh Allen in the final seconds. That was in Houston Sunday. 4 days later, the Bills winning by 10, and Josh Allen following those Rousseau sacks, he responded with touchdowns on the next three possessions. Four Buffalo drives, four Buffalo touchdowns in the first half, and it's 27-7. So a shout out to Buffalo fans, to the Bills Mafia. They deserve this night. Historically, no fan base has experienced more heartbreak than that one. Four Super Bowl appearances and no wins. And all those Super Bowls were played consecutively. Four straight years making the Super Bowl, you lose them all. And then a few years later, an 18-year playoff drought begins. And then the last decade, the most heartbreaking losses. Think about the four turnovers that Josh Allen had in Denver earlier this year that cost Sean McDermott his job. You lose that game in OT. Think about the 13-second game. Not trying to give Bills fans PTSD. That's not what we're trying to do. But Buffalo fans might be the best in the NFL. So they deserve some new digs, and they deserved a fun housewarming party, which is what tonight was. And if you're one of those listening in Buffalo right now, we'd love to hear from you. Like, if you were at the game, can imagine some are still like leaving and driving and listening to this after watching in person. We'd love to hear what it looked like. We'd love to hear what it was like being in Highmark Stadium. 310-840-4910 if you want in. Because for all the criticisms about the size of the Jumbotron and the sight lines in certain places, and I love the fact it's an outdoor stadium still. Thank goodness they're not going indoors like the Lions do. Fingers crossed we get a weather game there at some point. They said that the construction of the stadium is going to keep some of the weather from getting into the actual stadium while still maintaining the cold. Don't know how exactly that will work, but apparently it's top-notch. We'll see. Love the fact that the Bills opened up with a win there. 310-840-4910. Let's go to Racine. He's in Oregon. Racine, where are you at on the Bills? How does tonight change your opinion on the Bills?
3: I think the Bills did great. I think their main problem was the second-half defense, so they just laid back, and that's why it was that close of a game.
2: Sure. I buy that.
3: Yeah, I like Josh Allen. He had 65 fantasy points tonight.
2: Yeah.
3: At least in my league, he did.
2: Yeah, I'm sure. I'm sure he did pretty well. Racine, thanks for the call from Oregon. It's good to hear from you. Had a buddy of mine say he forgot to set his lineup on Sunday D-Day. It was the first week. And the problem was that he didn't know that there was a Wednesday night game, and he had some play.

0: players that were in the Wednesday night game. So he was in kind of a bad spot. Got some good news on Sunday, though. Caleb Williams was his quarterback.
1: That helps. Feel good about that one.
0: So, yeah, he was kind of in a bad spot when some players weren't in the lineup that you probably would want out there, even though, in hindsight, who actually had a good game fantasy-wise from that Patriots-Seahawks game? Probably nobody.
1: Nobody.
0: Yeah, so maybe he caught a break, actually, with how that worked, and he certainly did with Caleb Williams, but we do have some sounds here that comes from the Amazon broadcast after the game that probably is should be made into a pretty big deal. Like, we're just getting the sound in where Richard Sherman, what you're about to hear is Richard Sherman is talking to Josh Allen, who joined the set. And he dropped the nugget about Josh Allen leading up to tonight's game that might make you raise your eyebrow.
2: I think I know the answer to this, but you're the first player in NFL history, to my knowledge, with 5 TD passes and 4 rushing touchdowns in the first 2 games of the season. I mean, the league has been around a long time. You're having a special start to the season. You were shivering in the bathtub, in the hot tub before the game. You're getting IVs. You don't want to get admitted, but you were having a flu game of your own. How does it feel to accomplish that?
3: I'm just trying to do my job. Help this team win football games. It's easy to do when you got a left tackle like this and
0: all
3: like I do, and running back.
0: So Josh Allen sidestepped that completely. He won the game. Who's gonna say he's making excuses? Is that not strange? One, that we didn't know this prior to the game, that this didn't get leaked to a reporter or to somebody that Josh Allen was sick, that Josh Allen was going through a flu game, that he's shivering in the hot tub.
1: Feels like he might not have been too truthful with those in the organization. That's my read on that. Richard Sherman is divulging information that maybe some people in the medical staff of the Bills were not aware of because they might have attempted to limit or make an adjustment on him playing. I mean, when he said you didn't want to be admitted, I would assume that is to a medical facility that he is talking about.
0: Oh, no. I didn't, that's not what I thought he said. I thought he said, I know you don't want to admit it, is what I heard.
1: I think that makes more sense.
0: See, I think it's, and the fact that Josh Allen sidestepped it completely makes me wonder, is Josh exaggerating a little bit? Because why else would you not say, oh, yeah, I was really sick, man? Because after a loss, I get it. It sounds like you're making excuses. But after a win, who cares? Just tell us.
1: Well, that then it would go back to he probably lied to somebody on the staff and said, yo, I'm not sick. Because, I mean, if you're shivering in a hot tub.
0: Yeah.
1: Like, we've all done this when you have the flu. I had the flu like 2 months ago. And I sat in my shower and I pumped that bad boy as high as it could possibly go. There's a trick in my apartment where I run the dishwasher and that gets all the hot water going. My skin was like burning, but I was still frisky. Like, I know the move that he's pulling there. That feels to me like he did not want to tell someone in the organization that he was dealing with what he was dealing with.
0: This is the beauty of hosting a show that's on in 300 stations across the country and in Canada as well. At this hour, we imagine somebody's listening to us right now who is at New Highmark Stadium tonight and could tell us what it was like. And that person is Paul, who's calling us. Paul, none of us have done what you've done, and that's watch a football game inside the new home of the Buffalo Bills. Tell us something about being there that we might not be able to appreciate by watching on television.
4: By the time it was the third quarter, it felt like a preseason game. I don't know if that's how well Josh was playing. It was just so under control. Did not feel any sense that we were going to lose that game at all. It was just the most beautiful thing to...
0: How long have you been going to Buffalo Bills games?
4: I've been a season ticket holder for 15 years.
0: How was the tailgate scene prior to this game different than at the old place?
4: Not too much different, except for the spot that I tailgated at. Different friends, different parking lot, same vibe. It was Bills Mafia all day long.
0: What was
4: nothing was different about that whatsoever.
0: What was most different about the game day experience then, or is it still a lot of the same flavor of the old place?
4: Oh, it feels so different.
0: How so?
4: How close everyone is, even those up in the 300s, the 400s. It looking at those seats all around, it felt so much further away. Not today. Everyone feels so much closer, and how steep it is, how high it is. Everyone just feels so much closer together, and the sound was just ridiculous.
0: Well, I appreciate you sharing that with us. I was genuinely curious. Is the food better at the new place? Is there a difference? No? Okay. Paul had a million questions, but we're up against it, I'm being told. But thank you for the call. Shout out to the Bills for winning the game. See you in the comments. Want to hear about the new stadium? I think we heard about some of the differences there. And we could see it, the new home of the Buffalo Bills. Got not one, not two, not three, not four, not five, not six, but seven college football bets that I'm going to hand out for this week. Week three of the college football season. Those bets in Graham's Gambling next on Westwood One Sports Night.
5: Three of last season's Final Four teams lost their opening game. Can the Patriots, Rams, and Broncos avoid the dreaded 0-2 hole and a nearly 90% chance of missing the playoffs? Westwood One Sports.
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27: Which division rival do you currently dislike the least? And I use the word currently because I personally feel like that changes over time. At least growing up, like, I couldn't stand the Vikings. And now, Doug, you are on the fan.
28: Hey, Marcus. Hey. Like you say, it changes. But right now, I'm going to kind of go against the green, and I'm going to say the Bears, and I'm going to give you a reason why.
27: Wait, you dislike the Bears the least?
28: Yes.
27: Oh.
28: Because, to me, I dislike them the least because they're my favorite rival for the Packers.
27: So you like to hate them, kind of.
28: Well, I like that, and the Vikings have never won a Super Bowl, and the Lions have never won a Super Bowl, and I want to keep it that way.
27: Okay.
28: I want to keep it that way because, especially with the Lions, because there's players on the Lions team right now that I hate to use the word hate, but hate.
27: Kirby Joseph?
28: Amon-Ra St. Brown, I'd like to just punch right in the head. You know, God, I can't stand him.
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29: Packers haven't won a game since December 7th. But September 20th seems like the perfect day to change that. We're talking Packers-Jets.
30: This is Westwood One Sports Night. Here's Josh Graham.
0: Time to hand out some picks. Yes, sir. Graham's gambling. It's that time of the week. Let's hand out some college football winners. Why don't we?
31: Make our money all day, you know.
30: It's time for Graham's gambling. Let's make some money.
0: Or here's a thought. Fade all these picks. You can do that if you like. We've been keeping track of college football bets for 8 seasons. This is our 9th. We've had one losing year. Hashtag trust the process. We're not off to the greatest start. We make no bones about it. We don't hide when we struggle. We're accountable for it. We were 2-5 last week. Had some bad breaks. Arizona State, how they self-combusted in the 4th. We also had the hook get us for taking Hook'em. Taking Texas minus 1.5. They win by 1 point. So that puts our record at 6-9 on the year, which is not nice. So it's time for us to bounce back. Last week we handed out 7 and went 2-5. So what are we going to do this week? Hand out seven more. Why? Because we ain't scurred. No, we're not. And it starts with a pick on Friday night. Wake Forest plus 11.5 first half against Miami. Mario Cristobal's eventually going to Cristobal. And that means play down to your competition. And Wake Forest is 11-4 under Jake Dickert, who's a defensive-minded coach, who has played top 25 teams well, had a win literally stolen from him against top 25 Georgia Tech last year. Held Virginia to 9 points, 16-9 in an upset win a few weeks after that. This Wake team, maybe flying under the radar a little bit. Back, it's two road games in 3 weeks for the Miami Hurricanes, and everybody's talking about how they're unstoppable and no one's going to give them a game and all of that. We say they get off to a slow start. We considered Miami team total under 38.5 since Jake Dickert's a guest on our show tonight, and I'll be attending the first half. Made it easy to pick one of these two bets and go with the one that we'll watch to completion inside a Legacy Federal Credit Union Stadium in Winston-Salem. We're going with Wake Forest plus 11.5 first half. Let's open up a six-pack for the Saturday slate. It begins with the very first game to kick off, 11:30 a.m. Eastern Time, Coastal Carolina plus 4.5 at Delaware. The Sun Belt's a superior football league to CUSA. So we're rolling with the Chance in what is being dubbed as a cockfight. Chance, they battled back against West Virginia week one in Morgantown. We love that fight, so we're feeling the teal. Our two best bets come from the 3:30 window. Louisville minus 1.5 versus SMU. Every year, Jeff Brohm gets a signature ranked win. Every year he finds a way. Last year he knocked off the Miami Hurricanes. This year he's almost had it already. Lost on a game-winning kick against Ole Miss. So he's not, a few weeks later, going to throw away his shot at home against Rhett Lashley, especially considering SMU has beaten Brohm and Louisville the last two times out. Third time's a charm for Jeff Brohm. They get the win against SMU in a massive game with massive stakes. Louisville minus 1.5 points. Alabama minus 9.5 first half against Florida State. We don't hand out bets that are longer than minus 130 odds. This is right beneath that at minus 124. Can't trust Alabama to play a full 60. But we think that revenge is going to be on the minds of the Tide and Kalen DeBoer early on in this one. This is one of those check-in, check-out type of games. Alabama at home, hand it to Florida State, early, coast late. We cover the 9.5 points first half. Let's finish this thing off with three bets in the evening session. App State, team total over 34.5 against Charlotte. The Mountaineers have a quarterback in Malachi Singleton. You want to talk about a staff surrounding a QB? His head coach is Dow Loggins, decorated history as an NFL offensive coordinator and quarterback coach. The actual quarterback coach slash associate head coach of the Mountaineer program is a man named Clyde Christensen, who was Peyton Manning's quarterback coach in Indianapolis, then the OC, Tom Brady's quarterback coach with the Bucks, and he was the quarterback coach for Drake May at North Carolina. App State looks pretty good. Charlotte stinks. Up on the mountain in Boone, those boys wearing black and yellow going to cruise. Team total over 34.5. Speaking of QB play, Virginia Tech, Maryland over 53.5. Ethan Grunkmeyer, Malik Washington going head-to-head. Bad blood with James Franklin returning to College Park. He's been known to run it up there. 53.5. It's too small a number. We project a lot of points in this game. And lastly, a bet I love and you're going to hate. UTSA plus 17.5 first half at Texas. Classic letdown spot for the Longhorns after last week's miracle. Kind of like we talked about with Miami. Maybe just a slow start there. Meep, beep. We respect the Roadrunners and Jeff Traylor and their quarterback Owen McDown. The triangle of toughness makes things interesting at the half in Austin. So in review, Wake plus 11.5 first half against Miami. Coastal Carolina plus 4.5 at Delaware. Louisville minus a small number against SMU. Alabama minus 9.5 first half against Seminoles. App State's team total over. Virginia Tech, Maryland over. UTSA plus 17.5 first half. We're going back to the basics, D-Day. We love underdogs. We love betting overs. We've done well with first halves. Last week, one of our two wins was taking that first half with Boston College and the red bandana game against Rutgers. That worked out well. So we're all over it. D-Day, anything you want to add as a fellow lover of college football, the seven-game card that we just handed out here?
1: I'm proud of you for going back to the basics. You know, this is how you get back on the horse.
0: Yes.
1: And start moving in a positive direction. So I'm proud of you.
0: Is there one that you're going to ride with? Or are you going to abandon me because of my one bad week?
1: I think it's not abandoning, I don't think. I frame it more positively. It's more like cheering you on from the sidelines. Because I'm still here. But I'm just not putting my money there. You know what I mean? It's like I'm rooting for you. I got the pom-poms out. But I'm not in the game.
0: You're not even with me when it comes to Alabama or Louisville? No?
1: I haven't decided on Louisville yet. That one's actually keeping me up.
0: Those are my two favorites.
1: I don't know which direction.
0: Oh, there are games I'm absolutely staying away from, by the way. Absolutely. Like, I see someone writing in, any thoughts on West Virginia playing against Virginia in Charlotte? They're saying
1: East Virginia.
0: East
1: stuff.
0: Virginia, not Charlottesville. Got it. He says that West Virginia is going to win 38-28. That's a game I'm completely staying away from, and I just want to watch. Do you know North Carolina Clemson? Every way I've looked at it, just a complete stay away. Can't do it. Vanderbilt NC State with Jared Curtis making his first start as a five-star player. Vibes say Vandy, but then they canceled their return trip to Raleigh the week of the game, which generally is bad juju to do so. So staying away there, can't do it. And then obviously LSU Ole Miss. You can have it. If any of you guys want to play that game, I don't know what's going on with Sam Levitt. I'm not going to pretend. You can have it. If you want to bet it, you can. I can't do it. Couldn't, and I can't. Things get weird on the plains. Auburn, Florida. That's another one. I'm going to enjoy watching it. Betting it? Nope. Can't do it.
1: There are other games that I'm intrigued with matchup-wise that I would, in a perfect world like USC, Carolina, and Mississippi State is an over game, and it's just two quarterbacks going pass for pass.
0: That's another one. That's it. I can't wait for that game, but just don't want to bet it because I don't trust either of them yet. Coming up, last call for phone calls for Lions, Bills, and our big picture outlooks for both teams after tonight as Westwood One Sports Night rolls on.
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10: Which division rival do you currently dislike the least? And I use the word currently because I personally feel like that changes over time. At least growing up, like, I couldn't stand the Vikings. And now, Doug, you are on the fan.
11: Hey, Marcus. Hey. Like you say, it changes. But right now, I'm going to kind of go against the grain, and I'm going to say the Bears. And I'm going to give you a reason why.
10: Wait, you dislike the Bears the least?
11: Yes.
10: Oh.
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11: 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And the Vikings have never won a Super Bowl. And the Lions have never won a Super Bowl. 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
11: 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I hate to use the word hate, but hate.
10: Kirby Joseph?
11: Him, Amon-Ra St. Brown, I'd like to just punch right in the head. You know, God, I can't stand him.
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0: Wish we had a bell to ring marking closing time. At least for phone calls. Last call for phone calls. 310-840-4910. Bills 41, Lions 31. Should the Bills be viewed as AFC frontrunners through 2 weeks? 310-840-4910. What's the appropriate amount of concern for the Detroit Lions at 1-1? 310-840-4910. Let's hit on this game from both points of view. Why don't we? Starting with the winning Bills. Regardless of what happens this weekend, to answer the question we just posed, the Bills, they are the early frontrunners to win the AFC. Nobody should be viewed as having stronger odds to get to Los Angeles Valentine's Day night 2027, site of Super Bowl 61, than this Buffalo Bills team. Full stop. Because they have beaten two teams that were favored to win their respective divisions at this time a week ago. First, Josh Allen exercised all the demons in Houston. We all saw the graphics. We fell victim to it too. We said that, well, Josh Allen is going to lose in Houston because of how good that Texans defense is, and he was 0-4 in his career there, and bad QB rating, and we were encouraging people not to overreact when he loses, and he didn't. Not only didn't he put up a monster performance. You had the go-ahead score to Palmer in the final 2 minutes, and Gregory Rousseau notched the game-sealing strip sack. That brings us a few nights later to tonight. The Bills completely dismantled the Lions to break in their new stadium. 4 drives, 4 touchdowns, 1 running for Josh Allen, 3 passing, here was the score that made it 27-7, courtesy of our Westwood One teammate, Kevin Kugler.
1: Shotgun snap to Allen. Throws over the middle. Open and into the end zone. It's a touchdown. And it's Dalton Kincaid. His first of the season right over the middle. And the Bills continue to make it look awfully easy. Up 27-7 in the second quarter.
0: Ended up winning by double digits. This is just game two of a hellacious stretch for Buffalo to open up the year. The next 3 games are against the Chargers, the Patriots, the Rams. All of them made the playoffs last year. Then you go on the road at the Raiders, which might not be that easy. Raiders are 1-0 to start the year. And then you get the Baltimore Ravens after that. Speaking of the Ravens, they might be the team you put up against Buffalo as being the front runners to win the AFC. But this isn't really a shot at Baltimore. You kind of have to play who you play. What's more impressive? What Buffalo just did in its first 2 games? Or regardless of how it's done on Sunday, Baltimore beating the Colts and then the Saints at home? That hardly has the same level of achievement attached to it. You'll have opportunity to prove it. Again, these teams meet head-to-head in about a month. Some might nominate Kansas City. Sure, terrific Monday night win against Denver. But can we wait to see this team play on the road before we anoint them in any type of way? They didn't make the playoffs last year, won 6 games. Oh, but Josh, it's because Patrick Mahomes was hurt. They might not have been a playoff team if Patrick Mahomes were healthy. It's not like they were awesome and looking like the Chiefs before Mahomes went down. Mahomes went down in mid-December. The only other candidates that we might entertain, resume-wise, for having a better start or equal to as impressive of a start as the Buffalo Bills. These might not be teams you expect to hear, but we're going to throw them out there. Cincinnati and Jacksonville. The Bengals, they look like they have a defense. They forced 4 turnovers of Tampa last week. If they beat Tampa and then go into Houston, mutual opponent with the Bills, and let's say look impressive, then that might be more impressive than what Buffalo has done. And it might be about time that we put respect on the Jaguars' name, the Jaguars who won 13 games last year. Then you get to the Cincinnati Bengals. See, I think we might have gotten our games mixed up here of who they're playing. Cincinnati visits Houston. Hit on that. Jacksonville, they go to Denver this weekend after crushing Cleveland. So both those teams, you might put the resume side by side with what Buffalo's done and say that's been more impressive. But nobody else. It's important to remember that this type of performance, it wasn't a sure thing what we were going to get. It's a Thursday night game after the opening weekend of the year. So for obvious reasons, your body might not feel right. It would feel especially sore coming off your first football game of the year. And then you have a short week. You don't have time to recover. And for Buffalo, by the way, very physical game, emotional game against Houston. The Bills, they've had some injury luck that was not on their side. Bad injury luck. Ed Oliver gets hurt during pregame warmups, a hip injury. He's out. DJ Moore goes down in the first half, doesn't return with a shoulder. That's not what you want to see. But largely, it's still Buffalo's night. And shout out to those great fans. They deserve it with their new building opening up, getting tonight's win. And they are more the story than Detroit is, which brings us to the Detroit side of things. But first, you are listening to Westwood One Sports Tonight. Josh Graham here with you. Last call for phone calls. If you have reaction to Bills Lions, 310-840-4910. Jake Dicker is the head coach at Wake Forest, going to join us in about 10, 15 minutes. He faces the Miami Hurricanes, who are fifth in the country, on Friday night, trying to shock the world, trying to pull off an upset inside his home building in Winston-Salem, North Carolina. So look forward to catching up with Coach Dicker in just a bit. Getting to the Lions, you're going to see some overreaction on Friday. You're going to see people saying, well, are we sure they're any good? Oh, they might not be. While it's tempting to overreact to the Lions game tonight, it's far from time to panic in Detroit. The Lions, even though they were on the field tonight, they were not the story. The Bills were, for all the reasons that we just talked about. There was not a team in the NFL that was going to enter the new Highmark Stadium tonight and beat Buffalo. Not with the AFC favorites playing as well as they can. Four touchdowns on the first four drives. The defense pinning their ears back, dialing up pressure. Nobody was going into Buffalo tonight and beating the Bills playing like that. Full stop. And given the talent that's on Detroit's defense, Aiden Hutchinson, Jack Campbell that just got the contract extension, there's no way that Detroit's as bad on that side as what they showed tonight. So, what happened? While nobody's interested in hearing excuses, especially when it comes after a loss, the Lions do have plenty of them that they can cite. So, you won't hear Dan Campbell say these things, or players, because they get ripped if they do so, but we're going to say them. They drew the short straw across the league by being the first team in the league to play on Thursday night during a short week. Week 2, Thursday night game, might be the least appealing time to play a football game. The results aren't good for the team going on the road. But think about it this way. We talked about it from the Bills' perspective. Hey, it's a short week after playing a physical game against the Texans. Now imagine that you have to, you got to add travel into the equation. You have a short recovery window after your first football game of the year, and now you got travel in this as well. Not exactly what you want. In fact, we got the stat here. Week 2, Thursday night. Road teams are 1-5 this decade. So 2020 on 1-5 in this slot, including tonight's game. Detroit was especially at a disadvantage because of how worn out the defense looked in the second half of that Saints game. They were up 21-0. They have the lead melt away. It goes to overtime. Both teams score. Two-point play. Lions get a stop. But the defense was clearly gassed. Short recovery time. And then you're having to face the Buffalo Bills in their new stadium. It just was a Molotov cocktail. It was a bad combination of things. It's not like the Lions are irredeemable here. See, they blew that 21-0 lead against the Saints, but imagine if they lost that game. Seriously, imagine what the discourse is if the Lions are 0-2 right now versus 1-1. You're going to get a lot of Dan Campbell takes. You're going to get a lot of Jared Goff takes. You're going to get a lot more overreaction. There's still going to be some of it throughout the day Friday. You can best believe that. But it is a more nuclear reaction if they don't win that game against the Saints. Give credit to the Lions. They defended that two-point play in overtime perfectly to get the win. The way Detroit responded, down 27-7, to get a field goal right before halftime and then get the ball right out of the half, score a touchdown. Score a touchdown in the final minutes, just continuing to fight. It is the identity that Dan Campbell has instilled in his organization, and that's something that's admirable, has always been about the Lions. They didn't get embarrassed. They could have. Well, look what happened to, I live in North Carolina. Look what happened to the Carolina Panthers Sunday against the Chicago Bears. Big half for Chicago. They dropped 31, and Carolina still isn't able to improve upon it. And you allowed damn near 60 points, allowed 59. The Lions, they got off the mat, scored 24 points in the second half, made it a game, made it respectable. And that is something that Detroit has to build on. There's a lot of talent there. It's certainly not time to write off the Detroit Lions for any reason. See, Daniel writes in, Ben Johnson was the reason for the Lions' success, not Dan Campbell. Ooh. As if offense has been the issue. 21 points in the first 35 minutes of the game against the Saints, scoring 30-plus in the win on Sunday, and then dropping more than 30. They've scored north of 30 points in both games that they've played. The issue might be that they don't have Aaron Glenn calling plays defensively anymore. It might be the defensive side that you have more issues with. Good on Detroit for figuring out things with their offense. Because last year, remember Dan Campbell had to call plays last year because it got so ugly? They found answers elsewhere. And the place that they found the answers, it wasn't internal. They took the Cardinals play caller from a year ago on Coach Gannon's staff. What was his name? Drew Petzing. And he's their offensive coordinator now. And it seems that that was a good hire because Dan Campbell is a pretty good CEO of things. And the Lions, they're going to stay competitive, and you shouldn't overreact to what we saw tonight. Wake Forest head coach Jake Dickert has quite the challenge in front of him. It is the number 5 ranked Miami Hurricanes that are coming to town. And Jake Dickert has to figure out a way to slow down Malachi Toney, Darian Mensah, and that electric offense. He will tell us how he plans to do so next on Westwood One Sports Night.
2: The Bills are the NFL's first 2-0 team after taming the Lions to open their new stadium. Coach Joe Brady's career is off to a great start. Is this the year Buffalo finally gets over the hump and wins the big one? Westwood One Sports.
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21: When you see number 96 on the field for the Packers, you gotta know how much that number, that jersey number, mattered to Jonathan Ford. He told me during training camp that he hated the number that he was wearing at the time, which was number 64. He thought he looked like a guard, a la Jerry Kramer. And Jay Ford just needed to make the 53-man roster so he could get himself a number in the 90s. And that's what happened. We talked about that with him in the locker room.
22: 96, man.
23: No, I appreciate it, man.
22: I was going to ask about that. So you said you wanted a 90s number. How quickly did that happen when you found out you made the team? And how'd that whole process go?
23: It was very quick because that was the moment I was waiting on. I just wanted to know if I was going to make the team or not. It happened.
0: I text Coach. I'm like, hey, what are we doing? You know, and he gave me the, you know, the opportunity to wear it, and I changed it. So it's good.
22: When you say you texted Coach, was it VO? Was it?
0: Well, it was just one of the defensive coaches. You know, it was something we already talked about. He was already like, the number's waiting on you. Just got to make the team and, you know, get ready to go. And I'm like, cool. So ended up happening, and then I ended up getting the number. So.
21: It's a numbers game. Life is a numbers game when you think about it.
20: If you want to talk sports, then you better call Eversole. Monday through Friday from 2 to 6 on The Fan and The Fan app. The Brewers are division champs once again. For the fourth year in a row, the NL Central crown belongs to the crew. We are The Fan.
1: This is Westwood One Sports Night. Here's Josh Graham.
6: There was quite the Friday night slate in college football tomorrow, including a ranked clash between Houston and Texas Tech. That's in the Big 12 and in the ACC. It's number 5 Miami visiting Wake Forest in the ACC. To talk about the latter of those two matchups, we've got the head coach of the Demon Deacons, Jake Dickert, joining the show. Coach, given this show is broadcast across the country until 3 o'clock in the morning, and sitting behind you is a large graphic, a mantra that reads, built in the dark. When's the last time you were up past 3 a.m. during football season? Does that happen often?
23: It does. I mean, so after some of these games, Josh, yeah. I can't sleep. You know, after the Akron game, we played at night, and it's just kind of one of those things. You got a lot of things going through your mind, but, you know, it's exciting. A great opportunity for our football program this Friday night. Amazing start to our season, and we're ready to keep this thing rolling.
6: Yeah, we'll get to your team's 2-0 start, which included a double OT finish against Purdue last weekend, but let's start with the challenge at hand with Miami, especially given your background has been a defensive coach. How much sleep have you lost scouting this Hurricanes offense?
23: I would say this is the probably fastest team I've seen on tape. You know, obviously got a lot of respect for number 10, the quarterback, and what, you know, he did competing against them at Duke last season. And, you know, a new front, but obviously they're big, they're athletic, they got the tailback. You know, it's an interesting challenge. You know, our guys are up for it. You know, I told the team, you know, if we got 11 guys trying to be Superman, you know, we're going to lose the game. You know, we got 11 guys that focus on their execution, their energy and effort and playing that way for all 60 minutes. You know, you can go out there and make a bunch of plays. So our confidence level is high. The challenge is real. You know, they had a couple extra days of preparation and rest. So, we're not about excuses here, Josh. We're excited and ready to get that ball kicked off.
6: That quarterback you referenced is Darian Mensah. You faced him at Duke last year, and not to belabor the point, but 8 touchdown passes, just 4 incompletions through the first 2 games. He's off to quite a start. Then you get to one of the most dynamic players in college football, Malachi Toney. Just take us to the practical, because you know how I love that.
23: Yeah.
6: How do you simulate a player like Malachi Toney during practice?
23: Well, you obviously don't. He's one of one. And I would say this about both of those players. You know, Mensah has won a championship at every level, got a tremendous amount of respect for that, whether it's Tulane or Duke. The type of, you know, schemes that he has seen and the experience level he has is really tough to replicate. Then obviously Toney, they find unique ways to get him the ball in his hands. And I just love his play style. Everyone talks about the big splash plays. This kid is tough. He goes out there and blocks his tail off. And then obviously, you know, when his number is called, he goes out there and does some big plays. So it can't be one scheme. You can't say, hey, we're going to take him away, double covering him or zone. You got to be aware of where he's at without being focused on where he's at, if that makes sense, because there are a bunch of other playmakers on the field at one time. But we got to tackle well. It really boils down to some of the simple things and making sure we're doing simple better than they are. And when they catch a 5-yard route, it's got to be 5 yards because they can turn those into 50 yards really quickly.
6: So that's Miami tomorrow night, the number 5 Hurricanes visiting Winston-Salem, North Carolina to face Wake Forest. We're being joined by Wake Forest head coach Jake Dickert. And to let people know a little about you prior to becoming the head coach in Winston-Salem, you were the head man at Washington State. During your time there, you had a quarterback that actually transferred to Miami, of all places, and then became the number 1 pick in the draft. That, of course, Tennessee Titans quarterback Cam Ward.
2: When did you know Cam Ward was made of the right stuff?
23: Well, I've told you before, Josh, I've had a really cool experience because, you know, Carson Wentz was at North Dakota State when I was there. Josh Allen was at Wyoming. You know, we had Cam Ward and John Mateer at Washington State and, you know, Gio Lopez here. So it's cool to just get a whole breadth of different experiences. But Cam was ultra competitive. You know, he came in with a rocket arm and an extreme confidence that, you know, you haven't seen in a while. And, you know, he obviously put that on the field and he's doing some really good things.
2: The year that Cam Ward arrived as your quarterback at Washington State, so did Eric Morris as to be your offensive coordinator. In just his second game as the head coach at Oklahoma State last weekend, his Pokes topped number 5 Oregon for a signature win. Whether it was Cam or Patrick Mahomes, who we worked with in the past, see both of you guys working with a lot of great quarterbacks as noted, or right now with Drew Mestemaker down in Stillwater, how do quarterbacks have so much success under Eric Morris? What is it about him that you point to and say, well, it's not a surprise he's continuing to do this?
23: I think he's a tremendous evaluator. You know, I think at the end of the day, you want to have a really successful football team, you want to win games, you got to get that position right, period. Right. So there's a unique process, I think, that we both go through. But we got to see these guys live. I think there's character.

0: En garde!
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2: Went 4-8 in each of the last two seasons prior to your arrival. And despite the fact that you were hired a week before Christmas 2024, you win 9 games in year one. You're off to a 2-0 start that included that double OT win against Purdue. How surprised are you to have turned this program around as quickly as you have? And how important was the piece of evaluation in getting this turned around?
3: Well, I would say zero surprises. You know, I don't think I've ever walked into a situation and said, we're not going to go in here and win. And I also think, Josh, though, that type of attitude is what changed the program quickly, right? We walked into a bunch of guys that were tired of losing, that had a breadth of experience, that we just injected a little life and enthusiasm and schematic installation to, that they just took with it and ran. And I don't want to make sure, like, that doesn't make it seem easy, right? Historically, Wake Forest, these are just the facts, are the, you know, all-time losingest Power Four program in history, I believe, right? So you're taking on a challenge. And anytime I've seen a challenge in my life, I'm running into it. I'm saying the way we act, think, develop, evaluate, we're going to enhance every part of this program. And we've had the opportunity to do that through, you know, our first 18 months here. But, you know, the resources, it's a challenge, right? To stick towards your developmental process each and every day, it's a challenge. And our guys are accepting that, and we're ready to take on this challenge Friday night. So proud of our team, proud of our coaches, proud of our players and their buy-in, you know, our recruiting staff and how we find and develop these guys, all the way down to the weight room and nutrition. Like, it's all aligned. And I think that's the power of our program.
2: Yeah, because there used to be this saying, Coach, don't hear it as much anymore in 2026. Oh, you got to give a coach 3 or 4 years to get his players in. You don't really hear that anymore. And as a result as well, because of how quickly players can move, you can win a lot sooner. Do you agree with the assessment that the days are gone where you have 3 or 4 years to have to rebuild things?
3: Yeah, I would say there's a lot of layers to that question. First off, as head coaches, we know we don't have any time, right? Barely have time afforded tomorrow, let alone 3 or 4 years from now. But I know this, at Wake Forest, like, we're always going to have to do it the hard way, period. And I accept that. You know, find, develop, retain is the biggest point that you're alluding to.
2: Yes.
3: And we need to have all of our resources and focus aligned to be able to retain those guys when we do. Otherwise, your 3 to 4 year plan, you're resetting every 2 years because people are taking your guys. So there's a lot that goes into that, Josh, from how you treat them, to how you develop them, to how the trust that you build with them to say, hey, these are the coaches and people I want to align with to get myself to the next level of whatever I dream I want to accomplish. So there's a lot of, you know, points that I think we're hitting on right now at Wake Forest. But at the end of the day, you know, we are doing it the old-fashioned way, as you would say, the harder way. But you'll also be really successful if you do it the right way.
2: Let me double-click one point on the retention piece, because this is a conversation that I've been having with coaches within college football as well. A year ago, it was at Cal with JKS good and off to a great start. And then it's like, oh, are they going to be able to keep them? And then the investment started where it's like, hey, we got to figure out a way to do that. And similar conversations, especially with what happened with Darian Mensah, are happening at Duke with Nate Shepard, hearing it at Mississippi State with Kamario Taylor getting off to a great start. And the conversations like, are you going to be able to retain him? Are you going to be able to retain him? Do those conversations happen during the season now in order to, so that when the year ends, that's not something you have to think about so much? Or how, what are the behind the scenes conversations about retention during a season?
3: Well, first off, let's start here. You know, everyone loves the doom and gloom, right? And talking about the negative instead of like a player performing well in a positive state of mind and maybe valuing wanting to stay with the same people and being consistent, right? And I think those narratives that surround the players now are tough, Josh. Okay, almost suffocating at times, and people coming at them from all different angles. I think the best program builders, the best coaches also teach their players how to control their environment because it's never going away. There's professionalism now in college football, and they're going to have to handle these type of things the rest of their career. So who in their circle do they trust? Who in their circle do they got to get out of there, right? And what are they hearing? Where's their focus at, right? Because where your mind goes, your energy flows. And if your mind's going there in week three of the season, your energy is going to go into a bad place, and you're not preparing the right way to go play.

0: Now, trust me, I've been on the mountaintop of coaching, and I've been get rid of this guy, right? Let's just stay focused on the daily process that it takes to go out there and be real successful as a team, and then we all get what we want, right? So that's how we handle it. We don't have any of those conversations until December because I want our guys super focused on the daily process that it takes to win.
1: Jake Dicker won over my two-year-old son when he met him earlier this summer. And as an added bonus, he was not frightened by the Demon Deacon mascot during that encounter. How fond are your young kids of that Muppet in the top hat that rides a motorcycle and has a bow tie stapled to his chin?
0: Well, they're 11 and 9. If they're scared of that, we got some problems. But they're excited. They're excited. Anytime they see the Deke, man, they get some high fives and they're fired up. And I said, my boys are excited. What I'm excited about, to be honest with you, Josh, is that we play Friday night. So on Saturday, I get to watch the North Davidson Golden Knights 11U and 9U team go out there and play some ball, some tackle football this weekend. So I'm really fired up about that.
1: I love that. Coach Dicker, best of luck tomorrow night. I'll see you out at the stadium. Thanks so much for doing this.
0: I appreciate it, Josh. Go Deeks.
1: Got it. There's Jake Dicker joining us here on Westwood One Sports Night. And he did tell me he was surprised to see my son react positively to the Demon Deacon, because most times, if you're 2-3 years old or younger, you're probably looking at this figure with the top hat and the bow tie stapled to his chin, full suit, and thinking it's a scary mascot. But D-Day, I might be too close to the situation, living in Winston-Salem, growing up in the state of North Carolina, where it's become so familiar. Is the Demon Deacon up there in terms of the most terrifying mascots in college sports?
2: I think most mascots are probably terrifying in some capacity, but I would say yeah.
1: Trying to think what else would even be on the list. The Demon Deacon is somewhere on there. I do have enough awareness that that's the case. But is it more terrifying than the St. Louis Billiken? Is it more terrifying than the Providence Friar? And there's one more that comes to mind, too. Is it more terrifying than Wooshock, the mascot for the Wichita State Shockers? Like, I think they are part of that Mount Rushmore, those three. And I think we might include the Demon Deacon on that list. But is there anybody that we're missing?
2: I mean, you literally have the Blue Devil and the Sun Devil.
1: Those things are cool, though.
2: Are they?
1: Yeah, the Blue Devil's cool, and
2: it's the Devil.
1: Yeah, but
2: you're saying the Devil's cool? No, I'm just playing. But if you're a kid and you see a devil, I don't think you're looking like, wow, how cool that is.
1: Yeah, probably not cool. Oliver, get this echo out of my ear. Fix that, please. But then, thank you. The thing that I think separates, though, the Providence Friar probably from the pack as the scariest mascots is I think it's intentionally scary. Like, the Providence mascot, if you were ever to see it, is it doesn't have a smiling face. It's not like a mean face. It's just a horror face. It seems that the friar itself is experiencing horror the same way you are when you greet it, which is just a different, like the Billiken at least is smiling. Wooshock's trying to look tough, has like the gritted teeth, if memory serves. Can we see the Demon Deacon one more time for those watching on Westwood One Sports Night's YouTube channel and on X? Would you describe that as a smile from the deacon? Because if it's deadpan, that's a little scarier.
2: That's a smirk. Maybe not smile, so to speak.
1: Right.
2: But like this guy is, I've never seen this dude. This guy's, he's pretty frightening.
1: That's, you could probably, if you searched my name and Providence Friar on social media, me covering Providence in an NCAA tournament one year will probably pop up. I think this post, D-Day, actually do this because there's a picture of mine that went viral all over the internet that confirmed how terrifying the Providence Friar is. So maybe I'm a biased party here where I'm in the bowels of a basketball arena. It's during the NCAA tournament, so you have all these teams that are at one site. And I walk outside the media room. So this isn't amongst fans. This isn't near the court. This isn't the Providence Friar putting on a show. This is behind the scenes. This is where credentialed media is at, the whole thing. Right outside the media room, the Providence Friar is facing the wall. It's just facing the wall, and it was standing there. I counted. I stood there for at least 3 or 4 minutes, and it's just staring at the wall, and you saw the face and how terrifying it is. There is nothing that will frighten you more than the Providence mascot just standing in a corner as if it's the Blair Witch Project, staring at the wall and nothing else. I sincerely do not know what the person in that suit, presumably a person, was doing in this spot. Like, is this how they, like, text on their phone? Like, just stand in the corner? Do they know how terrifying they look, thus just try to get attention from media types such as me for standing in the corner? Like, D-Day, you're seeing that photo for the first time, I bet. Imagine being in my shoes.
2: Did they win that day?
1: Glad you asked. Yes, they did. And the only reason I know that, D-Day, is I show up 2 days later, and I'm walking towards my courtside seat, and I look behind my shoulder, and who is following me 5 or 6 steps behind? Because pretty clearly this post went viral on social media, and this mascot recognized me. Yeah, the Providence Friar. One of the most terrifying experiences of my life.
2: You should get a picture with him. Could have been a bonding moment. Not a picture of him, but a picture with him.
1: Yeah. So that's my answer. The Providence Friar is probably the most terrifying, but I was proud of my son. I was proud that he saw. Now, going to be honest, once he saw the Deacon mascot, he never took eyes off of him. So we see the Deacon mascot. We get a picture.
2: You need to make sure he's keeping his distance.
1: Then we meet Coach Dickert, and Jake is trying to say, "Hey, Daniel, what's going on, Daniel?" And he's like waving at him, trying to say hi. And Daniel's not looking at Coach Dickert. He's not making eye contact. He's keeping his eye on the Demon Deacon and then doing this number. Huh? Huh? Yeah. We see him, Daniel. We see him. Scary dude. Scary mascot. Go Deeks. Thanks to Jake Dickert for the visit. Wake Forest plus 11.5 first half. Let's go. Facing Miami tomorrow night. I already told Jake that we hope to be talking with you on tomorrow's show. Because if you guys beat Miami tomorrow, we got another national time slot wide open for you to jump in here and tell us how it happened. What do we got, Denton, to close out today's program and put it to bed?
2: I'll tell you which Major League Baseball and just baseball in general legend had himself a Michael Jordan moment next.
3: 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Colts, Chiefs, Indies 0-1, entering one of the loudest stadiums in football. 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
19: 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This is a two-minute drill as part of the Bill and Rookie Experience.
20: I don't think the Brewers have the rotation to dominate right now. Kyle Harrison is a problem. You know, when you get to the postseason, we know two guys are going to trot out. They're going to trot out the Miz, and they're going to trot out Logan Henderson. What are you going to do for your third starter? Are you going to do Kyle Harrison? Can't do him on the road, though, that's for sure, because the splits tell you so. Is it Dustin May, who's had a couple of really good starts and a couple of real dogs since the Brewers acquired him? Is it going to be Robert Gasser, who's been with the organization, who's young, though, and inexperienced, but he's shown that he's got some skills?
8: Yeah, he's had some good outings. He's had some really good outings. And a couple of stinkers, too.
20: Or are they going to do Bill's favorite and go with a bullpen game in there? I kind of think they're going to do it at some point. They always have, it seems like. They always seem to do that and throw a bullpen game in there. I don't know. It's a great question, but I don't believe they have the rotation right now to dominate, per se. So we'll see how it plays out. What I do like, though, is I think their offense is coming around a bit here toward the tail end of the season. And I think that power is coming around at the tail end of the season because I still believe that the long ball is a big deal in the playoffs. And then, unfortunately, the Brewers' pitching also gives up a lot of home runs.
8: They do, but you know, the bullpen has been much used, but it's been a strength of theirs, too. So. Well, that's the good news too. We talk about, you know, bullpen games and everything, and I hate it, but you know it's effective. The way they manage their staff puts a lot of pressure on the bullpen, but they've been up to the task.
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0: 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Here's Josh Graham.
1: R. Willie writes in, did you guys hear the Mets commentator make fun of them on a fly ball to left field that fell between three players, saying, quote, $1 billion spent on that outfield and nobody could still get the ball? Yes, did hear that call. That was not actually the Met commentators, though. That was an Orioles Mets broadcast on ESPN. Kevin Brown, who is normally the voice of the Baltimore Orioles on Masson, RSN and the DMV. Yes, I'm vehemently including Baltimore as part of the DMV. It's just my rebel
2: nature.
1: You
2: Appalachian folk.
1: See what you did there? It's bothering me. Not going to address it, though. Not going to do it. Kevin Brown was doing the national call, and yes, that was quite a in-the-moment call. A noteworthy week with the Orioles, Pete Alonso making his return to Citi Field and having quite a bit of success. They're still not completely out of it yet with a week and a half left to go in the season, and I appreciate the Orioles' efforts for at least hanging in there. Make sure if you haven't already, you're subscribed to the YouTube channel, searching Westwood One Sports Night, because we got oodles and oodles of content there. Yes, we do. You can check it out, including our reactions from both ends of the ledger of Bills, Lions, our conversation with Jake Dicker. Appreciate the Wake Forest head coach joining us and helping preview the Miami Hurricanes Friday night. Excited to watch that. D-Day, before we put it to bed, there is one game we haven't talked about that we will be back. We will be on air by the time it probably ends. Texas Tech Houston. That's another one that I avoided with the bets because while I'm thinking under and maybe taking Houston, I think Texas Tech has a gear that we just haven't seen yet through the first 2 weeks, and there are traps all over the place, it feels here. I have no real feel.
2: I like the over. Give me points, baby. Big 12 after dark. Let's lock and load.
1: I just worry about Texas. I think Texas Tech's defense could make Connor Wegman's life hell, but we'll see. If they don't, then I think Houston wins the game and upsets Texas Tech, and then there's a lot of interesting conversation that comes from that.
2: Connor Wegman still being in college is nuts.
1: It's true. Been around a minute. Now let's close things out by putting the show to bed.
2: Pretty great moment for Ichiro, our guy. He had a Michael Jordan moment, as I call it. Now, that could mean a bunch of different things. This is not winning a championship. He's very old. He's not playing for a championship. But if you remember, there's a very notable meme associated with Michael Jordan. And it's the F Them Kids meme.
1: Oh, of course.
2: Well, Ichiro had an F Them Kids moment. So he was taking part in, I don't know if it was an all-star game or what, but it was a game in Japan where he resides, and he was taking on an all-star team of girl baseball players. Now, I say girl baseball players, not women baseball players, because they were in high school. So they were legitimately not women. They were girls. And Ichiro was pitching to them, Josh, and he threw 127 pitches, struck out 17, and shut them out.
1: Attaboy.
2: What I need in life is our guy Oliver to watch the tape. For those that don't know, Oliver, next big baseball scout, to sure. Watch the tape and just see what Ichiro's pitching mechanics look like at the age of 52. Clearly they work, but I'm just curious.
1: How else are they going to learn, Denton? How else?
2: What is the lesson that they are learning in this instance?
1: Gas.
2: Also, whose idea was this? I would have loved to be a fly on the wall of, let's take high schoolers and then put them out there against one of the best players that our country has ever produced.
1: There used to be this TV show that I don't think they do anymore because, well, obvious reasons. Are you familiar of the show Scared Straight?
2: Yes. And not a thing anymore?
1: I don't think it is. The idea of like getting actual troubled high school youths and sending them to prison to interact with prisoners who have committed heinous crimes. with the intention of scaring them straight. Don't think that's a thing that we do anymore. But maybe was a version of that, where it's, hey, you're feeling really confident? You're feeling really good about yourself playing softball? Well, here's Ichiro. This is what real life looks like, kids. It's what you got to deal with. Ichiro.
2: Well, they got dealt, really. They didn't deal with much. Not a lot of contact in that one.
1: Did he ever bat?
2: I would hope not. Jeez, Lord, that'd be actually dangerous.
1: See, because then now we're going to cite another show, Chappelle's Show. Forget the name of the character. There was the bit where he made and-one mixtapes for all the sports, and there was bowling, and there was tennis, and then he did baseball. And at first, they show him pitching, and he's just striking people out left and right. And then one of his homies sitting in the stands is like, wait till you see him hit! Wait till you see him hit! And he's doing, like, spin moves, and he's, like, catching the baseball when it's thrown and doing dance moves. Yeah, it might be some of that. It's like, oh, you had problems before. Wait till you see Ichiro hit.
2: It doesn't look like he hit in this. So he was just the celebrity pitcher in the game.
1: Bleep them kids, man. Let them learn. I don't know what they learned. They learned something that day. D-Day, you enjoy your Friday, because it's officially a reaction, a football Friday, and a free-for-all Friday that we have in store. Football Friday begins with the Drake Toll Show. Next.
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0: Bills 41, Lions 31. Here's the question. Should the Buffalo Bills be viewed as AFC frontrunners regardless of what happens in the rest of week two? 310-840-4910. Are they officially leaders in the clubhouse to represent the AFC Valentine's Day night, Super Bowl 61 in Los Angeles? We say yes. Regardless of what happens this weekend, the Buffalo Bills, they have emerged as the early frontrunners to win the AFC. They have beaten not one, but two teams that were favored to win their respective divisions going into the year. First, Josh Allen exercised his demons in Houston. We all saw the graphics. 0-4 in his career in Houston. Oh, my God. Look at those quarterback numbers. 66 QB rating. And he drops 36 in the game. Game-winning touchdown pass in the last 2 minutes. And you get a last-minute road victory. That pass to Palmer. Gregory Rousseau notching the game-winning strip sack. So that was Sunday. Tonight, the Bills completely dismantled a Detroit Lions team that was favored to win the NFC North prior to last weekend. They broke in their new digs with touchdowns on their first four drives. Sure, it's just game two, but these are really good teams that Buffalo's facing. It's a hellacious schedule to open up. The next three games are against the Chargers, the Patriots, and then the Rams. You go on the road against the Raiders, who, by the way, are 1-0, and then you get the Baltimore Ravens after that. Other than the Raiders, all the teams that they're facing, playoff teams from last year. So the Bills, they should be viewed as the best team in the AFC, full stop. Because if it's not the Bills, well, then who? Who is it? You might say the Ravens, who were joint favorites to win the AFC along with Buffalo this preseason, but at no fault to Baltimore, beating the Colts, facing the Saints Sunday at home, it's hardly the same slate that Buffalo just conquered. Some might nominate the Kansas City Chiefs. Sure, that was a terrific Monday night win against Denver, but can we just wait a beat and see them play a road game? Would that be too much to ask? They're going to face Indy on Sunday Night Football, Westwood One Sports. The only other candidates really we'd entertain to go up against the start that Buffalo's off to, these might not be teams that you consider, but we're looking at very strongly Cincinnati and Jacksonville. Cincinnati, they beat Tampa, NFC South favorites. Now they visit Houston. If they win impressively there, and it's not just Joe Burrow putting up numbers, we'll see if Joe Burrow is healthy to play on Sunday. It's the defense turning over Baker Mayfield four times. If that continues, very impressive. Jacksonville, eventually, is somebody going to respect the Jags? They crushed Cleveland. Now they go to Denver. If they're 2-0, they might pull a Maximus from Gladiator, pull the sword out, stick their chest out, peacock, and say, "Are you not entertained? Are you not entertained?" Could be Trevor Lawrence and Liam Cohen, if that's what we get. The part that can't be missed tonight, the part that's important to note about Bills 41, Lions 31, is that this type of performance was far from a sure thing. It's a Thursday night game after the opening weekend. For obvious reasons, your body might not feel right when you don't really play preseason anymore. This is your first football of the year, and there's a physicality to football that's unlike other sports, and you have a short week for your body to recover. It's not ideal. Buffalo had some bad injury luck. Ed Oliver got hurt He hurt his hip during pregame warmups, didn't play. DJ Moore, Keon Coleman, both those guys went down in the first half. Coleman returned, DJ Moore didn't. But a hat tip to Buffalo. I'm looking at the entire city, a hat tip to Buffalo. They're great fans. They deserve to open up that new building and to do it in an emphatic way. The Bills, they are the top team in the AFC. But really, Denton Day, he's the producer of this program. We've got Oliver who's taking your calls at 310-840-4910. Oliver, let me know when we have James Cook that we're going to hear from in just a little bit. Post-game, we'll get to that momentarily because there's two questions really to ask. The one that we just asked a second ago, hey, is Buffalo, regardless of what happens this weekend, the front runner to win the AFC? 310-840-4910. But also, there's the Detroit Lions end of this. How worried are you about the Lions, given that they were one play away from losing to the Saints Sunday and lost tonight by double digits, and obviously it could have been a lot worse than 10. Like, they're one play away from being 0-2. The NFC North favorites at this time a week ago. 310-840-4910. So there are different ways to look at this. One side or the other. 310-840-4910 if you want in on the show. 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Now, let's hear from, courtesy of our Westwood One team, down on the field in Buffalo at the new Highmark Stadium. It was great to listen to our friends Kevin Kugler and Ross Tucker on the call. Here was James Cook after the Buffalo win.
1: James Cook is standing by with us on the field, a member of the now 2-0 Buffalo Bills. James, Kevin Kugler, and Ross Tucker up in the booth. I'm curious, from your standpoint, we got to witness what this stadium was like from up here. You were down in the middle of it. What are your impressions of a full house in Buffalo in this brand new stadium?
2: I mean, great atmosphere. I mean, that's what you expect from Bills Mafia. And, you know, keep it going, man. We got to just keep rolling. We get a mini bye week this week, and we're just going to get our bodies right and get ready for next week.
3: James, was it as loud as the old stadium, or louder, or the same?
2: Louder.
3: Well, that is awesome. What can you say about Josh Allen's performance again? He keeps sniping all your touchdowns down near the goal line, man.
2: Yeah. But it don't matter, man. As long as we get the dub and, you know, we keep scoring, that's all that matters.
1: James, can you give us a little insight? You've had now, over the last 2 weeks, more carries in games than 13 personnel with three tight ends out there than you've seen in the first 3 years of your pro career. What's the biggest difference or adjustment you make as a running back, if there is any, with all those extra guys out there?
2: Man, I just play my game and just run the football how I'm supposed to run the football.
3: What about, James, you know, all the cutbacks? You kept doing it all night long. I kept saying, here comes the cutback. And you're still just so quick on those backside moves. What enables you to see it and get there so quickly?
2: Just my instincts. It's not always a cutback play. I just see a lane and just hit it and just roll my eyes.
1: The NFL rushing champion a year ago and 135 yards tonight, trying to make it back-to-back at the end of this season. James, congratulations.
2: Appreciate you.
0: Appreciate James Cook for spending the time with our team after the win, 41-31. So many points that losing track of the scoring ourselves here. Westwood One Sports Night, Josh Graham with you. James Cook's performance tonight, 21 carries, 135 yards, a touchdown. But as Ross Tucker referred to there, had a couple of his touchdowns sniped, including one in the final moments where he gets to the goal line, Josh Allen punches it in. Same thing for the first touchdown in the history of Highmark Stadium. But it only seems right that Josh Allen is the first one to get into the end zone. Already getting the questions, is Dan Campbell on the hot seat if they don't make the playoffs? These are things certainly that we can discuss on the show, 310-840-4910, because we're reacting to the Josh Allen piece, we're reacting to the Bills piece. I'll tell you who I'm very interested to hear from. See, Mr. Positive is in Michigan. He's a Detroit fan. But he also loves Josh Allen. So honestly, I don't know what direction Mr. Positive's going to go in, considering he's a Lions fan but also loves Josh Allen. Mr. Positive, is this quite the conundrum?
4: Oh, my God, Josh, baby. Boom, shakalaka. Yes, it is. But here's the thing. I love my Josh Elvis Allen. If it wasn't for the Bills, then I would be a fan of the Detroit Lions. But Josh Elvis Allen and the Buffalo Bills are just second to none. That was MVP-esque out there with Josh. He had his way with the Detroit Lions. He could do whatever he wanted. It was just, he was just tearing them up, shredding them, making a sandwich, eating it, and just saying, hey, I'm going to play whatever I want to do, and you guys can't stop me at all. But, yeah, it's bad. I mean, here we go again. Is Dan going to be on the hot seat? No, because he took us to a level prior to the 2-3 years ago, 15-2, got us there. It's going to take a real bad season, at least 2, 3, or 4 in a row to do that, Josh. But, yeah, it was very they were chasing for the whole game, the Lions against the Bills. You know, everyone needs a rest. Hutch was just out of gas. I mean, you look at him, and he was just breathing heavily, and he was doing it all himself. But, yeah, Josh, hey, thanks for taking my call. Everybody, yeah. Go for your dreams.
0: There goes Mr. Positive. His middle name, by the way, isn't Elvis, in case you didn't know. Love this note that Oliver just puts in my ear. His middle name's Patrick, by the way. Just like Josh Allen riding home from the stadium, turning on Westwood One Sports Night, as I know he does on our Buffalo affiliate out that way. Love hearing from our friends in Buffalo. And I picture him like Patrick and SpongeBob when he hears Mr. Positive say, Josh Elvis Allen, no, this is Patrick! 310-840-4910 if you want in. Let's go to D.C. That's where Super Dave's at. Super Dave, are the Bills, regardless of what happens in Week 2, your front runner to win the AFC?
5: Yo, thanks for taking my call, brother. Abso-freaking-lutely, man. Did you see the show that guy put on tonight? It was a clinic. It was almost like he was playing Madden, bro. I mean, he was back there just picking them off. Josh Allen is definitely on pace to be the MVP. If he keeps going the route he's going, he'll have 68 touchdowns on the year. 68. He's on pace for 68 total touchdowns. Man, I don't think nobody can touch the Buffalo Bills right now. I think don't sleep on the Patrick Mahomes and the Andy Reid Chiefs. I will not sleep on them ever. And also the Ravens. Watch out for the Ravens. And also, I mean, you do have the Cincinnati Bengals if Joe Burrow.
0: Are we going to cite the entire AFC now? Is that what we're doing?
5: I'm sorry, bro. I mean, I am going to say the Bills are number one, but there is some competition out there. But front runners for me after the night definitely has to be the Bills. But again, the aforementioned teams that I did mention, be on the lookout for those. Hey, brother, thanks for taking my call, yeah. And I'll listen to you on the back end. Thanks a lot.
0: Super Dave. Appreciate that. Like, the teams I have circled, as we mentioned a short while ago, in terms of what you can do on the resume to match what Buffalo just did through 2 weeks, if Jacksonville dominates Denver in Denver after what they did to the Browns, yeah, it's the Browns, but that's an NFL team that you just bodied. And then Cincinnati beating Tampa and then potentially winning at Houston, if you do it in a more impressive way than Buffalo did, especially with the urgency of Houston coming off a loss, that's super impressive too. Those are the two teams that I have circled there. So we are taking your calls on that question with the Bills, but the Detroit piece, how far are you willing to go without risking overstatement and overreacting or properly reacting to their current state? how worried are you for the Detroit Lions? Because when we flip it to them, 310-840-4910, my take on Detroit Lions football might not be what you think, and I'll tell you what that is next on West of One Sports Night. The wait is over. Football is here, and so is DraftKings. 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
6: 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Can the Patriots, Rams, and Broncos avoid the dreaded 0-2 hole and a nearly 90% chance of missing the playoffs? 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
21: When you see number 96 on the field for the Packers, you gotta know how much that number, that jersey number, mattered to Jonathan Ford. He told me during training camp that he hated the number that he was wearing at the time, which was number 64. He thought he looked like a guard, a la Jerry Kramer. And Jay Ford just needed to make the 53-man roster so he could get himself a number in the 90s. And that's what happened. We talked about that with him in the locker room.
22: 96, man.
23: No, appreciate you, man.
24: I was going to ask about that. So you said you wanted a 90s number.
23: Mm-hmm.
24: How quickly did that happen when you found out you made the team? And how did the whole process go?
23: It was very quick because that was the moment I was waiting. I just wanted to know if I was going to make the team or not. It happened. I text coach, I'm like, hey, what are we doing, you know, and he gave me the, you know, the opportunity to wear it, and I changed it, so it was good.
24: When you say you texted coach, was it VO?
23: Well, it was just one of the defensive coaches, you know, it was something we already talked about. He was already like, the number's waiting on you, just got to make the team and, you know, get ready to go, and I'm like, cool. So ended up happening, and then I ended up getting the number. So.
21: It's a numbers game. Life is a numbers game when you think about it.
20: If you want to talk sports, then you better call Eversole. Monday through Friday from 2 to 6 on The Fan and The Fan app. Need a boost in the morning? Bill and Rookie have you covered. Bill brings the facts. Rookie brings the positivity. And you get a perfect blend of Packers news and morning mayhem.

0: is Josh Graham.
1: Yes, sir. Bills look impressive. Fair to say, they look right at home in their new home. 41-31 winners against the Detroit Lions. And there are two perspectives to view this from. The Buffalo end of things, where we're asking, regardless of what happens the rest of week two, are they the early front runners to win the AFC? Should they be viewed that way? 310-840-4910. And then we'll get to the Lions piece in a second. How concerned should you be about Detroit? Is it close to time to start pressing the panic button? Where are we on the alert meter? Let's go to Tyler in San Francisco on the Bills piece before we then get to the Lions. Tyler, are the Bills your head and shoulders over shoulders front runner in the AFC right now?
2: Honestly, I really don't think so. I'm going to get into a little bit about Josh Allen. I think Josh Allen plays a little bit too much of hero ball. I think he's a little bit of a stat padder. This happens every year with him in the Bills.
1: Define stat padding. What do you mean by that?
2: Just for example, tonight in the, I think it was the third or the fourth quarter, when Josh Allen, I believe he rushed it in, Cook was wide open. I mean, Allen already had four touchdowns at that point. Did Allen really need to run it in? I don't think so. If he was a true leader, true MVP, he would have gave it to his guy.
1: Who in the AFC is better than the Bills are right now is the question.
2: This might be a little bit of a hot take, but I think I hate the Chiefs. I really genuinely do not like the Chiefs. I think the Chiefs are the favorite. I truly do. With a healthy Mahomes, if they make one more move on offense.
1: Can we see them win a road game, though? That team won six games last year. And don't say it's just because Mahomes went down. They weren't great before he got hurt.
2: No, I'll give you that. That's a fair point.
1: Because they play at home Sunday night, too. We're not going to see that in week two. So if I'm making the point, through 2 weeks of sample, who we look at and say is the best team in the AFC, I don't think you're going to find anything more impressive than winning on the road in Houston and then dismantling a Detroit team that was the betting favorite to win the NFC North at this time a week ago. Now, is that the Ravens' fault when they play? You play who you play. You play the Colts, and then you're at home against the Saints. If you're the Chiefs, you open up with two home games. The league did Patrick a favor by having him the very last day of week one, most prep time, recovery time possible to make sure he's ready for Monday Night Football and the start of the season. He's at home, and then he stays at home for Sunday Night Football against the Colts. It's not his fault, but it's hard to imagine it looking more impressive for any team across the league than what Buffalo just did the first 2 weeks. That's my point.
2: No, I 100% see your point, but I'm glad you brought up the Ravens because I don't think rushing quarterbacks who look to run, not when they need to, they don't win. Historically, they do not win Super Bowls. I mean, you could count Jalen Hurts and his tush push, but I wouldn't even count that. These guys, they're winners in the regular season, but then when it comes to the playoffs, it's every year choke. I think you mentioned it earlier. They're one of the three teams in NFL history to give up 30 points and win their first two games.
1: Yeah.
2: I don't think that's a fair, honestly, I mean, it's an impressive stat from the offensive side, but I mean, overall, I don't think that's a very good look, in my honest opinion.
1: Yeah, I hear you on that. I appreciate the call. It's good to hear from you out in San Francisco. It isn't all sunshine and rainbows. Like, if we're going to point to the negatives, you point to the defense and allowing 30 plus in your first two games. Yep, that's fair. Injuries wise, Ed Oliver goes down with a hip injury in warmups tonight. That's not great. DJ Moore, you're trying to figure out wide receiver one. That's your big offseason acquisition.

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1: U.S. Olympians do it, and so does your college-bound neighbor Jane. 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
2: The brand spanking new Highmark Stadium and beat the Buffalo Bills tonight. Wasn't going to be a team in the league to do so. That is the AFC favorites playing about as well as they can for a half. Four touchdowns on the first four drives. The defense pinning its ears back, dialing up pressure. Greg Rousseau with sacks to nuke the first two Detroit drives, and then it's just being thrown into your end zone on the other end. And given the talent that is on Detroit's defense, Aiden Hutchinson and Jack Campbell, who got an extension this offseason, there's no way they're as bad as what they showed tonight. So what happened? While nobody is interested after a loss and hearing excuses, the Lions do have a ton of them, and some of them are valid. They drew the short straw across the league of being the first team to play week two Thursday night football on the road. That might sound oddly specific to you, but getting into the details, we're talking about minimal preseason work nowadays in the NFL. Week one, it's the first football these guys have played in months, so after you play in week one, that short window that somebody draws where you're getting 4 days to recover and you have to account for traveling too, the results aren't good for those teams. In fact, this decade, back to 2020, road teams are 1-5 now in the week two Thursday night slot. Coming off the first NFL Sunday, short week, 1-5 are the road teams. Also, it's not like the Lions are irredeemably bad. Sure, they blew the 21-0 lead against New Orleans, but they won the game. If they lost that game, then pull all the alarms you want. You're 0-2. You're in the maybe the most difficult division, top to bottom in the NFL. Oh my God, the sky's falling. You blew the lead. You lost the game. But give credit where it's due. The Lions defended that two-point play in overtime perfectly. The Lions, when they got the ball after blowing the lead, they scored a touchdown in overtime. Also, let's not lose sight of this. It definitely is a factor, going back to the short week, how worn out the Detroit defense was in the second half of that New Orleans game and having to play in overtime and talking about this short week and facing a top AFC team when they're opening their new barn. That's not ideal. But give credit to Detroit. When the game's 21-0, when the game's 27-7 at halftime, they could have easily got run out the building. They could have had what happened to them or what happened to the Carolina Panthers on Sunday happened to them. Oh, well, we gave up a ton in the first half. Let's give up a ton in the second half, too, and have them score damn near 60 points. To Detroit's credit, that didn't happen. Detroit, they responded. End of the first half, they got the touchdown. They got the field goal, 10 points on the board. They scored a touchdown to open up the second half. Made it a little bit of a game in the fourth quarter before Josh Allen had to score to put things away. 24 points and a half. They didn't get embarrassed. And so many of the issues that Detroit had, they seemed to be fixable problems. Like an interception was negated in the first half because of a dumb holding penalty. You get a sack, and it looks like it's going to be third and long, but another holding penalty negates that automatic first down cashed in for a touchdown. You get a long 30-yard run by Jahmyr Gibbs called back for hold. Tons of penalties tonight. 10 of them for 58 yards. So there are things that you could chalk up to it. It's not you just getting your ass kicked. Penalties factored into it. Buffalo playing its top game and being who they are. Give credit. Sometimes you got to tip your cap to the other side. And then what your game was Sunday relative to the prep window, which already was drawing a short straw, a lot was stacked against the Detroit Lions tonight, where you probably shouldn't be overreacting

0: today in trying to assess what this team is based on tonight. The outlook shouldn't be super negative. We'll see about Maddox's status, the corner who went out in the first half. But if you're the Lions, you got 10 days to prepare for the Jets coming to your building. And then you remember those Carolina Panthers that allowed 59 on the board? Well, then that's your next game after that. And you know who's after that? The Arizona Cardinals. And then it's back-to-back division games at home against the Packers and Vikings. And then it's the Dolphins, who might be the worst team in the league. So, wouldn't get too worked up about it. It's week two. It's a short week. Tip your cap to Buffalo. The Lions, there's a really good possibility that they're going to be in a great spot 5-6 weeks from now, given how their schedule shakes out following this difficult turnaround in week number one. 310-840-4910. We're asking you the question, what is the appropriate amount of worry to have for the Detroit Lions? And we're talking about the winning side, too, giving credit where it's due to the Buffalo Bills. 310-840-4910 if you want in. Make sure, by the way, see a lot of people that might be new to watching us on Westwood One Sports Night. Like, comment on the post. We'd love to hear from you. See you guys in there. You could chime in. We'd love to hear from you on the chat. And you can also subscribe, like, all that helps us with the algorithm. 310-840-4910 if you want in. Let's go to Myron. He's in Dallas. Myron, how worried are you for Detroit?
1: Josh Graham, my G-man. Hey, look, let me first say this. There has been a trend going on in the NFL for the last couple of years, which is basically going back to the run game. If you look out how Buffalo came out in that 13 personnel, which is three tight ends,
0: yep.
1: That's designed to beat that defensive line up as well as to work off your play-action pass. So if you look at the Bills and their scheme, if you look at the Giants and what they did to us, if you look at the majority of the teams that won and dominated the win, they ran the ball. And running the ball is going to have your linebackers and your secondary start watching what you call the eye candy, and that's how you open up your passing game. So I just wanted to just bring that to the table because a lot of people are fans and not students of the game and doesn't understand offensive personnel. When you go 11 and 13 personnel, especially in your common defense now, which is going to be two deep safeties, you may have a corner playing the nickel position. Those guys are light back there. And then you don't have that dominant middle linebacker that's heavy enough to attack the defense, the offensive lineman, as well as get off the block and still hit the running back at full speed. That's what is happening with teams that are playing the pass, which used to be the NFL, the passing game. Now the running game is back, and teams that perfect that, you're going to see them excel in this NFL season, and I'm going to leave you with that.
0: Thanks, Myron. You. Appreciate the call. And you just gave me a perfect segue. Didn't know if I was going to be able to work this into the show tonight because I thought it was going to be too football nerdy. You're talking about 12 personnel where it's line or 13 personnel where you're talking about one running back, three tight ends. 12 would be one running back, two tight ends. The New York Jets did something on Sunday with Frank Reich as the play caller that Frank says the research team that the Jets have available to them came back and saying has never been done in the modern history of the NFL. They did. Never heard this before. Don't know if we're going to see it much from the Jets moving forward. They unveiled 50 personnel. Or, pardon, it was 0-5 personnel. I saw it written in text. And this is five tight ends on the field at one time. Five tight ends were out there. Wasn't there a running back, too? So shouldn't that be 15 personnel? But he was talking about a personnel grouping that had never happened in the NFL. Yep, it's 0-5 personnel. No running backs, five tight ends, and Frank Reich said today, his analytics guys, he checked with them to see if it's happened before. He says in the last 20 years, they haven't found an example of 0-5 personnel out there. No running backs, five tight ends in the formation at one time. So, Myron, appreciate football heads out there that appreciate nerdy stuff such as and X's and O's stuff such as different formations and how it works out there. Hope you appreciate 0-5 personnel, five tight ends, no running backs. One thing we all can appreciate is the circus that is playing out in New Orleans, or more specifically in Baton Rouge, that is getting set to visit Oxford, Mississippi on Saturday night. And there are new updates to bring. Who's under more pressure, though? LSU or Ole Miss? That's next on Westwood One Sports Night.
2: 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Lane Kiffin returns to Oxford, leading his new team, LSU, against his former team, Ole Miss.
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18: I don't think the Brewers have the rotation to dominate right now. Kyle Harrison is a problem. You know, when you get to the postseason, we know two guys are going to trot out. They're going to trot out the Miz, and they're going to trot out Logan Henderson. What are you going to do for your third starter? Are you going to do Kyle Harrison? Can't do him on the road, though, that's for sure, because the splits tell you so. Is it Dustin May, who's had a couple of really good starts and a couple of real dogs since the Brewers acquired him? Is it going to be Robert Gasser, who's been with the organization, who's young, though, and inexperienced, but he's shown that he's got some skills?
19: Yeah, he's had some good outings. He's had some really good outings. And a couple of stinkers, too.
18: Or are they going to do Bill's favorite and go with a bullpen game in there? I kind of think they're going to do it at some point. They always have, it seems like. They always seem to do that and throw a bullpen game in there. I don't know. It's a great question, but I don't believe they have the rotation right now to dominate, per se. So we'll see how it plays out. What I do like, though, is I think their offense is coming around a bit here toward the tail end of the season. And I think that power is coming around at the tail end of the season, because I still believe that the long ball is a big deal in the playoffs. And then, unfortunately, the Brewers pitching also gives up a lot of home runs.
19: They do, but you know, the bullpen has been much used, but it's been a strength of theirs too. So, you know, that's a good news too. We talk about, you know, talk about bullpen games and everything, and I hate it, but you know, it's effective. The way they manage their staff puts a lot of pressure on the bullpen, but they've been up to the task.
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22: Is taken, and the final second ticks off the clock, and the Buffalo Bills have opened up Highmark Stadium with a 41-31 win over the Detroit Lions. Joe Brady, the first head coach in Bills history to start his career 2-0, the Bills with a 10-point win over the Lions, 41-31.
0: Appreciate Kevin Kugler on the call there. Denton Day, need a ruling, as we heard in the background there. Shout, Isley Brothers, that is a wedding anthem. That is also something we hear in sports from Oregon fans at Autzen Stadium. And let's go, Buffalo! Let's go, Buffalo! Bills fans. But if only one sports team can claim shout, is it the Bills or is it the Ducks that get the distinction?
1: Who won this week?
0: Well, the Oregon hasn't played this week. Oregon plays tomorrow night against some team that
1: against. In the last 7 days, who won?
0: Well, the Bills have won twice in the last 7 days.
1: There's your answer. Pretty simple, right?
0: What if Oregon beats the Portland State Vikings tomorrow night?
1: Who's won twice in the last 7 days?
0: That's a good case. You're making a strong case for the Buffalo Bills getting to claim it. Here would be the case for Oregon. There's a rhyme or reason to why they're playing shout. This is the part where research and not talking out of your ass might actually be valuable. Maybe you could help me find why the Bills play shout. I don't know the answer to the question other than it's a song that puts people in a good mood and people sing along with it. At Oregon, the reason why they have shout be such a fixture is because the movie that song is most associated with is the late 70s, early 80s comedic classic Animal House. And that movie was shot at Oregon's campus. So Shout is known from Animal House. And the movie was filmed on Oregon's campus. So the connection there makes sense, which is why that would be my argument for if only one could get it, Oregon should, unless there's some Bills argument that I'm unfamiliar with, like you're about to tell me that the Belushi's from there or something.
3: Well, what if I tell you that the Bills have been using it for almost 40 years longer than Oregon?
0: Oh, that's a good reason.
3: I mean, Oregon started in 2010, which is crazy. But they've been doing that since 2010, where the Bills have seemingly been using Shout since 87.
0: All right. See? You're bringing valid arguments to the table. This is why I arrived at the conversation sheepishly and without a lot of conviction, didn't have a strong answer to the question. But there you go. There's the argument for Buffalo. Shout out to Bills fans. Shout out to the Isleys. Getting to college football. The pressure is intense, and it's just continuing to ramp up for LSU Ole Miss this week. By the way, a game you can listen to on Westwood One Sports on Saturday night. Yours truly will be live after that game ends on Saturday night, by the way. Now, it's obvious why there's pressure on Lane Kiffin, why there's a lot of heat on him. Like, think about it. If LSU loses this game, massive embarrassment for Lane. Because you left Ole Miss for LSU because you saw an easier path to the national championship. But in order to leave for that team, you abandoned a team that made it to the CFP semifinal that perhaps could have advanced further if you were on their sideline. And if you were to do that, abandoning them for a non-playoff team, and then lose head-to-head to Ole Miss the following season, that's a massive egg on face for Lane Kiffin. And let's not forget that LSU's fan base is crazy. Everybody's crazy for football down there. We've heard from their governor that sounds like Foghorn Leghorn. We've heard from their congresspeople. We've heard from their attorney general. It's insane in Louisiana. They have no shame. They do not care for the rules. They care about the Tigers. That's it. Another way to think about it, maybe LSU has more to lose while Ole Miss has more to gain. And it feels like the entire sport is just salivating for the Tigers to lose their first game. Because they've become the black hat. And they've leaned into it. A loss would just amplify the lawsuits and give opportunities for pundits to torch them on television. But there is a case to be made that Ole Miss, perhaps, is the team that faces more pressure here. Faces just as much, maybe more. Here was Lane Kiffin meeting with the media this week and actually laying out that case.
15: I mean, I guess there's real safety issues and stuff, so there's people that have a plan for that, is what it is. But I told the players today, man, like, you don't have anything to worry about as far as, like, attention on you all week and everything. There's just gonna be so much attention, hatred, everything on me. I said, you just get to go play. And I said, really, the pressure's on them.
0: You just get to play. And it's the right messaging. Remember, press conferences, it's more about messaging to your locker room than it is messaging to the reporters, the various reporters in the room. And that's what he wants his guys to believe. Hey, let me deal with the pressure. You guys just play. Maybe Lane's right when you consider the LSU injury report this week. Quarterback Sam Levitt listed as doubtful yesterday. Tonight, oh my gosh, that shoulder's just feeling a lot better. You know how shoulder injuries just get so much better in one day and you go from doubtful to questionable on the injury report? If he was really going to troll us, tomorrow he'd be listed as probable. Just to reveal how much of a ruse this all is and that Lane's just playing with us. Vegas wasn't convinced that Levitt is hurt, but if he is, let's just take him at their word. If Levitt doesn't play in the game, well, then Ole Miss absolutely has all the pressure to win. You better win if LSU doesn't have Sam Levitt and you're at home and you got Trinidad Chambliss and Kawan Lacy. You better, but it does seem that Lane's playing with all of us here. He has a track record of players faking injuries, players going down to when the offense is seemingly getting momentum. manipulating the injury report by putting way too many players on it, flooding the zone, so to speak. And if anybody has incentive to thumb their nose at the SEC, it might be the LSU, who was literally sued by the conference and by the commissioner, Greg Sankey, at this time 2 weeks ago. We just got to forget about that. And Ole Miss literally serving papers to two former Ole Miss players that now play for LSU, including Prince William Mielen, at their facility this week. Yeah, if anybody's in the mood to try to fire back and be petty, it's Lane Kiffin. But in the end, Lane is wrong. There is definitely more pressure on LSU here. One school is named LSU, the other is Ole Miss. Let's not forget, at this time a year ago, Brian Kelly was the head coach of the Tigers. LSU paid him over $50 million to go away, to not coach their school. And what was his record? 34-14. That's a 71% win percentage. Lane Kiffin's win percentage at Ole Miss, 74%. Only 3 percentage points better. But it's elevated. Why? Because he did it at Ole Miss. LSU has a different standard. So if Ole Miss loses the game, the Rebs, they'll be mad, sure. But they still stuck at the Lane already by getting to the CFP semis without him. They embarrassed him already. Ole Miss still has a really strong non-conference win against Louisville. And they have a Heisman candidate at quarterback at Trinidad Chambliss and a really good running back and a lot of good players. They should still be fine. If LSU loses, all hell breaks loose. So there is a distinction between the two. There is pressure on both sides, but undoubtedly there is more pressure on the LSU end. In less than a half hour, going to hand out, maybe a little bit longer than that, going to hand out my college football bets for week 3 coming up this weekend. Got 7 on the card. 7 that we're going to hand out. That's going to be in the next hour or so. And the hour is going to begin, though, with us circling back to the NFL. Lions-Bills was a game guaranteed to elicit overreaction. One of 3 games in week 2 featuring 1-0 teams facing off. But there are 2 more games where overreaction is absolutely guaranteed. And we'll tell you what those 2 games are next on Westwood One Sports Night.
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0: Bills 41, Lions 31. Highmark Stadium looked like the place to be in sports tonight. What are your thoughts from the game? Two ways to look at this. There is the Buffalo side of things where we're asking, is Buffalo the front runner in the AFC through 2 weeks of the NFL season? But Josh, we haven't gotten through the first 2 weeks. Is there anything that could happen this weekend where we're not saying the Bills, through their two-game resume, the front runners to win the AFC? 310-840-4910. And what is the appropriate amount of concern to have for the Detroit Lions? 310-840-4910. Got a feeling that there's going to be a lot of overreaction on the various talking head shows on Friday to this game. This is what happens when you have two 1-0 teams meeting. One's guaranteed to start 2-0, and they're going to be looking really good, and that's where most of the overreaction's going to come from. Another team has to lose it as well. Thus, conversation starts about how properly rated or overrated that team is. There are two other games this weekend that are guaranteed to have overreaction, though. Along with this Lions-Bills game, two other games in the NFL, overreaction is guaranteed no matter what. Cowboys-Commanders likely produces the most discourse. This is America's game of the week, late afternoon window. There are going to be more eyeballs on this game than any of the other games that we mention for the remainder of this segment. One of these two teams, this is the inverse of what we just saw, one of these two teams is going to start 0-2. If it's Dallas, Monday becomes a nuclear bleep show. If it's Washington, you might start to hear uncomfortable overreaction Jaden Daniels conversations. Or overreactions to the new play caller, the same way we saw it in the standalone isolated window on Monday night, where people are already saying, Davis Webb, are we sure? One game. Appreciate Sean Payton defending his guy earlier today. Between the two, Washington and Dallas, it is more important that Dallas wins because they had more preseason expectations than Washington had. They're at home in this game. At least Washington could say if they lose, hey, it's a pretty difficult stretch being asked to go to Philly and go to Dallas to open up the season. That's pretty tough. The other guaranteed overreaction spot, Bears-Vikings. Remember when we said that Lions-Bills is one of three matchups in Week 2 featuring 1-0 teams facing off? Well, Bears-Vikings is another. Don't think that Cardinals-Seahawks is going to make this list because even though one of those two teams guaranteed to start 2-0, it's the Cardinals and it's the Sam Darnold-less Seattle Seahawks. Going to be Drew Locke in action. That strangely is a game. It might be on one of the TVs, D-Day. It just might be. Want to watch if the Arizona Cardinals could start 2-0. Would like to see that. And they very well could, being at home against the Seahawks with Drew Locke at quarterback. But getting back to the game where the overreaction's guaranteed, Bears-Vikings. One of the two teams are going to start 2-0. And doing so would be impressive for either side. See, if Chicago wins, it will have hung 59 points at the Carolina Panthers and have beaten Brian Flores in a division game. The Bears would be firmly in the conversation. The way we're talking about the Bills right now might be the way we're talking about the Chicago Bears if they are 2-0 and look good playing the Carolina Panthers on the road, winning by a ton, hanging 59 points, and then beating Brian Flores in a division game. But what about if the Vikings win? They beat Green Bay by 17 without their starting quarterback, while also spotting an interception on the first drive. If Minnesota can win in Chicago and start 2-0 in NFC North play, beating the Packers and the Bears to open up, they might be the biggest surprise in the league. They might be the best story in the league if that were to happen. Which of those two, D-Day, which of these two happenings would be more improbable? The Arizona Cardinals starting 2-0 or the Minnesota Vikings starting 2-0 with Kyler Murray going down on the second series of the season and Carson Wentz quarterbacking them the wins over the Packers and the Bears?
1: I mean, definitely the Cardinals, because the Cardinals stink. At least the Vikings have a great defense.
0: Well, I mean, Seattle wouldn't have Darnold. So beating Seattle without Darnold in Arizona, it's at least a question. And what, on the other front, what game elicits more overreaction, Bears-Vikings or Dallas-Washington?
1: What did you say? You say in Arizona as if Arizona is a home field advantage. The stadium's nice. I've been there. I mean, it's very pretty. The area around it is nice, but it's not like there's a massive swing of a home field advantage for the Arizona Cardinals in big 2026.
0: Yeah, and so in a survivor pool conversation, someone said, hey, maybe look at the Chargers this week playing the Raiders. It's a home field advantage for the Chargers. Uh-uh. There are going to be more Raider fans at SoFi than there are going to be Charger fans. And the Raiders won last week, last they checked, and the Chargers didn't. Don't think we're going to go Chargers in survivor pool. Probably not. I'm actually
1: okay,
0: going.
1: Well, what if?
0: Uh-huh.
1: No, that's it. That is the story of the Chargers. What if? And end of statement.
0: Yeah. Well, by the way, everybody's taking San Francisco in their survivor pool against Miami this week, just like those who took L.A. lost this past week against the Cardinals. I'm taking Tampa. Tampa's my survivor pool pick this week. At home against the Browns. Baker Mayfield revenge game.
1: Massive.
0: Tampa, Baker Mayfield revenge game. Tampa having lost last week to Cincy. They turned it over four times and still almost won the game. Maybe the last time you could bet against, be on the other side of a Deshaun Watson game. I'm not going to pass up that opportunity. Just not going to do it. So Tampa is my pick there. What type of overreaction do we see? Let's play it out. Washington and Dallas, both sides of the equation.
1: I mean, I think if you're Dallas, you have a very similar overreaction maybe to what Washington has with your coach. Because you had real aspirations of being a Super Bowl team. Like we were talking about it. Imagine what they thought inside the building. I mean, it was so much so to the fact where Jerry Jones shut up this offseason. Like, yeah, he still did local radio, but he didn't say anything nearly polarizing enough for it to make it to the masses the way that he normally does. So if they dropped to 0-2 with two divisional losses against teams roster-wise, that they're clearly, you know, they clearly have better rosters than both the Giants and the Commanders. I don't know how you can justify that. So there's going to be some pressure on Schottenheimer.
0: It would be a great, yes, it would be nuclear reaction if Dallas were to lose. How dumb is the reaction going to be in the district if Washington starts 0-2? Or do they at least look at it and say, kind of like what we noted, it's kind of a bad break that you have to open up on the road against those two NFC East teams?
1: It's a bad break, unless they get shellacked. If they get shellacked and the offense can't move the ball, then there's a problem. But if they just lose a close one, it's a bad break. That's kind of what's been looked at with the Philly game. Oh, it's a bad break. Two or three play calls here or there make a big difference, and you win. It's probably the same thing if they lose to Dallas.
0: There are a few other noteworthy overreaction spots, but these are result-dependent. Lions, Bills, Bears, Vikings, Commanders, Cowboys, regardless of what the result is, you're going to get strong overreaction. These are result-dependent. If the Jaguars win in Denver, are more people going to give Jacksonville credit, or are there going to be the Denver Broncos detractors? Which one's going to be stronger?
1: It's going to be the Bo Nix detractors.
0: Oh, see, that bums me out, because given how bad Cleveland was this past week, it didn't feel like anybody was giving Jacksonville credit at all. And if they go 2-0 and they win in Denver and they won 13 games last year and no one still talks about them then, What does Jacksonville have to do for people to look at Jacksonville and take them seriously? I don't know.
1: Saxonville.
0: Yeah.
1: That's the last time they've been taken seriously. They were insane on defense.
0: There are similar vibes with the Bengals visiting the Texans. If Cincinnati wins, it's, wow, they're 2-0 with two good wins. But most of the attention's probably going to be on the Texans if they lose, dropping two games to open the year, and both of those games being at home. Man, the funniest possible result this week, though? Can you imagine if the Giants beat the Rams on Monday Night Football? Holy cow. It would be meltdown city across the league if the Giants are 2-0 and the Rams are 0-2. That's... Whoo-wee! Getting hot and bothered just thinking about it, frankly. Wake Forest head coach Jake Dickert, our guest on Westwood One Sports Night tonight. He faces the Miami Hurricanes, the number 5 ranked team in the country, tomorrow. Number of interesting topics we hit on with Coach Dickert, but we had to start with, how on earth do you begin to simulate at practice preparing for Malachi Toney? And this is what Jake Dickert had to say about preparing for Malachi Toney.
2: And obviously, Toney, they find unique ways to get him the ball in his hands. And I just love his play style. Everyone talks about the big splash plays. This kid is tough. He goes out there and blocks his tail off. And then obviously, you know, when his number is called, he goes out there and does some big plays. So it can't be one scheme. You can't say, hey, we're going to take him away, double covering him or zone. You got to be aware of where he's at without being focused on where he's at, if that makes sense, because there are a bunch of other playmakers on the field at one time.
0: That does make sense. And one of the things we love about Denton Day is that, like me, he loves college football. And that might be my favorite thing, what Dickert just pointed to, talking about Malachi Toney's game. There is this presumption, given his size and his speed, that this dude doesn't block. That this dude is a certain type of way, and he's not. He's tough as nails, and he does throw blocks, which is why he might just be the best wide receiver in college football because of what he does when he gets the ball in his hand, sure, but also how much he helps the offense in other ways, in the run game as well, and how he blocks. That's an impressive piece when it comes to Malachi Toney. And this part of the conversation was also interesting. Wake Forest, they're 11-4 under Jake Dickert. This is a program that went 4-8 the two seasons prior to his arrival, 11-4. And I was asking, hey, how surprised are you that you've been able to have that level of success so soon? And he immediately took it to the place of, it's really hard to win at Wake because in college football today, and this might be a fitting message as Miami comes to town with the quarterback that they poached from the ACC champion Duke Blue Devils, Darian Mensah, leading the way. Retention is a big challenge in college today, making sure you don't lose your players to the highest spending programs across the country. And here was Dicker speaking to that.
2: I know this at Wake Forest, like, we're always going to have to do it the hard way, period. And I accept that, you know, find, develop, retain is the biggest point that you're alluding to.
0: Yes.
2: And we need to have all of our resources and focus aligned to be able to retain those guys when we do. Otherwise, your 3 to 4 year plan, you're resetting every 2 years because people are taking your guys.
0: 310-840-4910. If you missed the conversation with Jake Dickert, you can find it on our YouTube channel. It's already there, Westwood One Sports Night, where he had stories about coaching Cam Ward at Washington State, the Tennessee Titans quarterback, of course, and coaching alongside Eric Morris, who got the signature win at Oklahoma State, knocking off Oregon last weekend. A lot of fun stuff with Jake Dickert, who's facing number 5 Miami tomorrow night. Appreciate the time from the Wake Forest head man. Let's go to Dan. He's in California. Dan, What way are you taking tonight's game between the Lions and the Bills? Is it more about the Bills being the front runner in the AFC or us having real concern about the Lions?
3: I'm comfortable with both teams. If you call as a talking to your call screener, Detroit was supposed to win the division during the summer. All the talking heads were going for them. And both these teams, what I see is they got to shore up their secondary because that's where they had problems. Both of them did. They gave up big plays. They had penalties. And if you look like, say, the 49ers, when they beat the Rams, their secondary is so much better than either of these two teams. So if they're going to go over the hurdle and get to the Super Bowl, Buffalo's going to have to get past Kansas City. And it's kind of like in the game of poker, when somebody keeps beating you all the time, there's a kind of a psychological edge. And you really have to dominate and break through that. And I hope they do, because I'm a huge Josh Allen fan. He grew up about 50 miles south of me in the San Joaquin Valley. And then for Detroit, their secondary didn't look very good. So they got to work on their defense. Their offense is awesome. The trouble is Seattle, San Francisco, and Los Angeles, I think, are all better than them. So they're going to have to figure out a way to get a lot better by the time the postseason comes.
0: Yeah, appreciate the call.
3: That's what I got to say.
0: I appreciate that. A lot there. And it's early. Yeah, it does feel like that in order for Buffalo to get over the hump, it's going to go through Kansas City. Well, through the Chiefs. Don't know if it specifically has to be through Kansas City because look how difficult Kansas City's division shapes up to be, albeit the Broncos didn't really look the part, neither did the Chargers. Maybe it's not as difficult as we thought. Buffalo's path seemingly to get the number one seed is clear because of having you get to play Miami twice, you get to face the Jets twice, and the Patriots, all right, they're probably taking a step back this year. Appreciate that thought. Coming up, a storybook night for a fan base that deserved this night more than any other. Keep it here on Westwood One Sports Night. 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
20: Which division rival do you currently dislike the least? 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At least growing up, like, I couldn't stand the Vikings. And now, Doug, you are on the fan.
21: Hey, Marcus. Hey. Like you say, it changes. But right now, I'm going to kind of go against the green, and I'm going to say the Bears, and I'm going to give you a reason why.
20: Wait, you dislike the Bears the least?
21: Yes.
20: Oh.
21: Because, to me, I dislike them the least because they're my favorite rival for the Packers.
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21: Well, I like that, and the Vikings have never won a Super Bowl, and the Lions have never won a Super Bowl, and I want to keep it that way.
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20: Kirby Joseph?
21: Amon-Ra St. Brown, I'd like to just punch right in the head. You know, God, I can't stand him.
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22: The Brewers are division champs once again. For the fourth year in a row, the NL Central crown belongs to the crew. We are The Fan.

0: Sports Night. 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
1: Final count from the new Highmark Stadium. Buffalo 31. Oh, wait. Buffalo 41. Detroit 31. So many points put on the board tonight. And let's just give flowers where it's due and look at this from a 1,000-foot view. This was a storybook opening to the new Highmark Stadium. You only get to open up your new barn once. And tonight was about as good as it can get if you're a Bills fan. Look no further than the opening drive of the game. Moments after Bruce Smith's getting on the mic and firing up the crowd, the Bills go 85 yards in 10 plays, and courtesy of our buddy Kevin Kugler, our teammate on the Westwood One broadcast, here's how the opening score sounded.
2: On first and goal inside the two, it is the quarterback sneak to the left. Allen diving for the goal line. Touchdown, Buffalo! A march from one end of the field to the other. And Josh Allen did it with his legs on that drive, staking the Bills to an early 6-0 lead.
1: Of course it had to be Josh Allen, scoring the first touchdown in the stadium. Highmark Stadium, after all, is the house that Josh Allen built. And it's a deafening place. That was pretty obvious for us watching. And when you look at how it's constructed, only 60,000 seats. That is the smallest capacity of any NFL stadium. And this is done intentionally because they wanted to keep the sound in. And they constructed the stands to be stacked vertically. So it feels as if the fans are right on top of the visiting team, giving you more of a home field advantage. But what separates good teams from great teams, or great teams from good teams, is whether you can keep the pedal down. The Lions, they couldn't do that against the Saints last week. They were up 21-0 in the second half, and that lead quickly melted away. It went to overtime. Fortunately, Detroit won the game, but one play away, a two-point conversion being converted to you being 0-2 right now. Buffalo's clearly built different. Detroit's first two offensive drives were nuked by Gregory Rousseau's sacks. He built off his terrific opener where he had the game-sealing play, stripping Josh Allen in the final seconds. That was in Houston Sunday. 4 days later, the Bills winning by 10, and Josh Allen following those Rousseau sacks, he responded with touchdowns on the next three possessions. Four Buffalo drives, four Buffalo touchdowns in the first half, and it's 27-7. So a shout out to Buffalo fans, to the Bills Mafia. They deserve this night. Historically, no fan base has experienced more heartbreak than that one. Four Super Bowl appearances, no wins.

0: En garde!
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2: Decade, the most heartbreaking losses? Think about the four turnovers that Josh Allen had in Denver earlier this year that cost Sean McDermott his job. You lose that game in OT. Think about the 13-second game. Not trying to give Bills fans PTSD. That's not what we're trying to do. But Buffalo fans might be the best in the NFL. So they deserve some new digs, and they deserved a fun housewarming party, which is what tonight was. And if you're one of those listening in Buffalo right now, we'd love to hear from you. Like, if you were at the game, can imagine some are still like leaving and driving and listening to this after watching in person. We'd love to hear what it looked like. We'd love to hear what it was like being in Highmark Stadium. 310-840-4910 if you want in. Because for all the criticisms about the size of the Jumbotron and the sight lines in certain places, and I love the fact it's an outdoor stadium still. Thank goodness they're not going indoors like the Lions do. Fingers crossed we get a weather game there at some point. They said that the construction of the stadium is going to keep some of the weather from getting into the actual stadium while still maintaining the cold. Don't know how exactly that will work, but apparently it's top-notch. We'll see. Love the fact that the Bills opened up with a win there. 310-840-4910. Let's go to Racine. He's in Oregon. Racine, where are you at on the Bills? How does tonight change your opinion on the Bills?
3: I think the Bills did great. I think their main problem was the second half defense, so they just laid back, and that's why it was that close to the game.
2: Sure. I buy that.
3: Yeah, I like Josh Allen. He had 65 fantasy points tonight.
2: Yeah.
3: At least in my league, he did.
2: Yeah, I'm sure. I'm sure he did pretty well. Racine, thanks for the call from Oregon. It's good to hear from you. Had a buddy of mine say he forgot to set his lineup on Sunday, D-Day. It was the first week. And the problem was that he didn't know that there was a Wednesday night game. And he had some players that were in the Wednesday night game. So he was in kind of a bad spot. Got some good news on Sunday, though. Caleb Williams was his quarterback.
4: That helps. Feel good about that one.
2: So, yeah, he was kind of in a bad spot when some players weren't in the lineup that you probably would want out there. Even though, in hindsight, who actually had a good game fantasy-wise from that Patriots-Seahawks game? Probably nobody.
4: Nobody.
2: Yeah, so maybe he caught a break, actually, with how that worked. And he certainly did with Caleb Williams. But we do have some sounds here that comes from the Amazon broadcast after the game that probably should be made into a pretty big deal. Like, we're just getting the sound in where Richard Sherman, what you're about to hear is Richard Sherman is talking to Josh Allen, who joined the set. And he dropped the nugget about Josh Allen leading up to tonight's game that might make you raise your eyebrow.
5: I think I know the answer to this, but you're the first player in NFL history, to my knowledge, with 5 TD passes and 4 rushing touchdowns in the first 2 games of the season. I mean, the league has been around a long time. You're having a special start to the season. You were shivering in the bathtub, in the hot tub before the game. You're getting IVs. You don't want to get admitted, but you were having a flu game of your own. How does it feel to accomplish that?
6: I mean, I'm just trying to do my job. Help this team win football games. It's easy to do when you got a left tackle like this and all, like I do, and running back.
2: So Josh Allen sidestepped that completely. He won the game. Who's going to say he's making excuses? Is that not strange? One, that we didn't know this prior to the game, that this didn't get leaked to a reporter or to somebody that Josh Allen was sick, that Josh Allen was going through a flu game, that he's shivering in the hot tub.
4: Feels like

0: It feels like he might not have been too truthful with those in the organization. That's my read on that. Well, Richard Sherman is divulging information that maybe some people in the medical staff of the Bills were not aware of because they might have attempted to limit or make an adjustment on him playing. I mean, when he said you didn't want to be admitted, I would assume that is to a medical facility that he is talking about.
1: Oh, no, no. I didn't, that's not what I thought he said. I thought he said, I know you don't want to admit it, is what I heard.
0: See, that makes more sense.
1: See, I think it's, and the fact that Josh Allen sidestepped it completely makes me wonder, is Josh exaggerating a little bit? Because why else would you not say, oh yeah, I was really sick, man. Because after a loss, I get it. It sounds like you're making excuses. But after a win, who cares? Just tell us.
0: Well, that then it would go back to he probably lied to somebody on the staff and said, I'm not sick. Because, I mean, if you're shivering in a hot tub.
1: Yeah.
0: Like, we've all done this when you have the flu. I had the flu like 2 months ago. And I sat in my shower and I pumped that bad boy as high as it could possibly go. There's a trick in my apartment where I run the dishwasher and that gets all the hot water going. My skin was like burning, but I was still free. So like, I know the move that he's pulling there. That feels to me like he did not want to tell someone in the organization that he was dealing with what he was dealing with.
1: This is the beauty of hosting a show that's on in 300 stations across the country and in Canada as well. At this hour, we imagine somebody's listening to us right now who is at New Highmark Stadium tonight and could tell us what it was like. And that person is Paul, who's calling us. Paul, none of us have done what you've done, and that's watch a football game inside the new home of the Buffalo Bills. Tell us something about being there that we might not be able to appreciate by watching on television.
2: By the time it was the third quarter, it felt like a preseason game. I don't know if that's how well Josh was playing. It was just so under control. Did not feel any sense that we were going to lose that game at all. It was just the most beautiful thing to.
1: How long have you been going to Buffalo Bills games?
2: I've been a season ticket holder for 15 years.
1: How was the tailgate scene prior to this game different than at the old place?
2: Not too much different, except for the spot that I tailgated at. Different friends, different parking lot, same vibe. It was Bills Mafia all day long.
1: What was
2: nothing was different about that whatsoever.
1: What was most different about the game day experience then, or is it still a lot of the same flavor of the old place?
2: Oh, it feels so different.
1: How so?
2: How close everyone is, even those up in the 300s, the 400s, it looking at those seats all around, it felt so much further away. Not today. Everyone feels so much closer, and how steep it is, how high it is. Everyone just feels so much, closer together, and the sound was just ridiculous.
1: Well, I appreciate you sharing that with us. I was genuinely curious. Is the food better at the new place? Is there a difference? No? Okay. Paul had a million questions, but we're up against it, I'm being told. But thank you for the call. Shout out to the Bills for winning the game. See you in the comments. Want to hear about the new stadium? I think we heard about some of the differences there. And we could see it, the new home of the Buffalo Bills. Got not one, not two, not three, not four, not five, not six, but seven college football bets that I'm going to hand out for this week. Week 3 of the college football season. those bets in Graham's Gambling next on Westwood One Sports Night.
3: Three of last season's Final Four teams lost their opening game. Can the Patriots, Rams, and Broncos avoid the dreaded 0-2 hole and a nearly 90% chance of missing the playoffs? Westwood One Sports.
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1: 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Here's Josh Graham.
2: Time to hand out some picks. Yes, sir. Graham's gambling. It's that time of the week. Let's hand out some college football winners. Why don't we?
3: Make our money all day, you know.
1: It's time for Graham's gambling. Let's make some money.
2: Or here's a thought. Fade all these picks. You can do that if you like. We've been keeping track of college football bets for 8 seasons. This is our 9th. We've had one losing year. Hashtag trust the process. We're not off to the greatest start. We make no bones about it. We don't hide when we struggle. We're accountable for it. We were 2-5 last week. Had some bad breaks. Arizona State, how they self-combusted in the 4th. We also had the hook get us for taking Hook'em, taking Texas minus a point and a half. They win by a point. So that puts our record at 6-9 on the year, which is not nice. So it's time for us to bounce back. Last week we handed out 7 and went 2-5. So what are we going to do this week? Hand out 7 more. Why? Because we ain't scurred. No, we're not. And it starts with a pick on Friday night, Wake Forest plus 11.5 first half against Miami. Mario Cristobal's eventually going to Cristobal. And that means play down to your competition. And Wake Forest is 11-4 under Jake Dickert, who's a defensive-minded coach, who has played top 25 teams well, had a win literally stolen from him against top 25 Georgia Tech last year. Held Virginia to 9 points, 16-9 in an upset win a few weeks after that. This Wake team, maybe flying under the radar a little bit. Back, it's 2 road games in 3 weeks for the Miami Hurricanes, and everybody's talking about how they're unstoppable and no one's going to give them a game and all of that. We say they get off to a slow start. We considered Miami team total under 38.5. Since Jake Dickert's a guest on our show tonight, and I'll be attending the first half, made it easy to pick one of these two bets and go with the one that we'll watch to completion inside a Legacy Federal Credit Union Stadium in Winston-Salem. We're going with Wake Forest plus 11.5 first half. Let's open up a 6-pack for the Saturday slate. It begins with the very first game to kick off, 11:30 a.m. Eastern Time, Coastal Carolina, plus 4.5 at Delaware. The Sun Belt's a superior football league to CUSA. So we're rolling with the Chants in what is being dubbed as a cockfight. Chants, they battled back against West Virginia week 1 in Morgantown. We love that fight. So we're feeling the teal. Our two best bets come from the 3:30 window. Louisville minus 1.5 versus SMU. Every year, Jeff Brohm gets a signature ranked win. Every year he finds a way. Last year he knocked off the Miami Hurricanes. This year he's almost had it already. Lost on a game-winning kick against Ole Miss. So he's not, a few weeks later, going to throw away his shot at home against Rhett Lashley, especially considering SMU has beaten Brohm and Louisville the last 2 times out. Third time's a charm, for Jeff Brohm. They get the win against SMU in a massive game with massive stakes. Louisville minus 1.5 points. Alabama minus 9.5 first half against Florida State. We don't hand out bets that are longer than minus 130 odds. This is right beneath that at minus 124. Can't trust Alabama to play a full 60. But we think that revenge is going to be on the minds of the Tide and Kalen DeBoer early on in this one. This is one of those check-in, check-out type of games. Alabama at home, hand it to Florida State, early, coast late. We cover the 9.5 points first half. Let's finish this thing off with three bets in the evening session. App State, team total over 34.5 against Charlotte. The Mountaineers have a quarterback in Malachi Singleton. You want to talk about a staff surrounding a QB? His head coach is Dow Loggins, decorated history as an NFL offensive coordinator and quarterback coach. The actual quarterback coach slash associate head coach of the Mountaineer program is a man named Clyde Christensen, who was Peyton Manning's quarterback coach in Indianapolis, then the OC, Tom Brady's quarterback coach with the Bucks, and he was the quarterback coach for Drake May at North Carolina. App State looks pretty good. Charlotte stinks. Up on the mountain in Boone, those boys wearing black and yellow going to cruise. Team total over 34.5. Speaking of QB play, Virginia Tech, Maryland over 53.5. Ethan Grunkmeyer, Malik Washington going head-to-head. Bad blood with James Franklin returning to College Park. He's been known to run it up there. 53.5. It's too small a number. We project a lot of points in this game. And lastly, a bet I love and you're going to hate. UTSA plus 17.5 first half at Texas. Classic letdown spot for the Longhorns after last week's miracle. Kind of like we talked about with Miami. Maybe just a slow start there. Meep, beep. We respect the Roadrunners and Jeff Traylor and their quarterback Owen McDown. The triangle of toughness makes things interesting at the half in Austin. So in review, Wake plus 11.5 first half against Miami. Coastal Carolina plus 4.5 at Delaware. Louisville minus a small number against SMU. Alabama minus 9.5 first half against Seminoles. 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Virginia Tech, Maryland over. UTSA plus 17.5 first half. We're going back to the basics, D-Day. We love underdogs. We love betting overs. We've done well with first halves. Last week, one of our two wins was taking that first half with Boston College and the red bandana game against Rutgers. That worked out well. So we're all over it. D-Day, anything you want to add as a fellow lover of college football, the seven-game card that we just handed out here?
4: I'm proud of you for going back to the basics. You know, this is how you get back on the horse.
2: Yes.
4: And start moving in a positive direction. So I'm proud of you.
2: Is there one that you're going to ride with? Or are you going to abandon me because of my one bad week?
4: I think it's not abandoning, I don't think. I frame it more positively. It's more like cheering you on from the sidelines. Because I'm still here. But I'm just not putting my money there. You know what I mean? It's like I'm rooting for you. I got the pom-poms out. But I'm not in the game.
2: You're not even with me when it comes to Alabama or Louisville? No?
4: I haven't decided on Louisville yet. That one's actually keeping me up.
2: Those are my two favorites.
4: I don't know which direction.
2: Oh, there are games I'm absolutely staying away from, by the way. Absolutely. Like, I see someone writing in, any thoughts on West Virginia playing against Virginia in Charlotte? They're saying
4: East Virginia.
2: East Virginia, not Charlottesville. Got it. He says that West Virginia is going to win 38-28. That's a game I'm completely staying away from, and I just want to watch. Do you know North Carolina-Clemson? Every way I've looked at it, just a complete stay away. Can't do it. Vanderbilt, NC State with Jared Curtis making his first start as a five-star player. Vibes say Vandy, but then they canceled their return trip to Raleigh the week of the game, which generally is bad juju to do so. So staying away there, can't do it. And then obviously LSU Ole Miss. You can have it. If any of you guys want to play that game, I don't know what's going on with Sam Levitt. I'm not going to pretend. You can have it. If you want to bet it, you can. I can't do it. Couldn't, and I can't. Things get weird on the plains. Auburn, Florida. That's another one. I'm going to enjoy watching it. Betting it? Nope. Can't do it.
4: There are other games that I'm intrigued with matchup-wise that I would, in a perfect world, like USC, Carolina, and Mississippi State is an over game, and it's just two quarterbacks going pass for pass.
2: That's another one. That's it. I can't wait for that game, but just don't want to bet it because I don't trust either of them yet. Coming up, last call for phone calls for Lions, Bills, and our big picture outlooks for both teams after tonight as Westwood One Sports Night rolls on.
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31: I don't think the Brewers have the rotation to dominate right now. Kyle Harrison is a problem. You know, when you get to the postseason, we know two guys are going to trot out. They're going to trot out the Miz, and they're going to trot out Logan Henderson. What are you going to do for your third starter? Are you going to do Kyle Harrison? Can't do him on the road, though, that's for sure, because the splits tell you so. is it Dustin May, who's had a couple of really good starts and a couple of real dogs since the Brewers acquired him? Is it going to be Robert Gasser, who's been with the organization, who's young, though, and inexperienced, but he's shown that he's got some skills?
9: Yeah, he's had some good outings. He's had some really good outings and a couple of stinkers, too.
31: Or are they going to do Bill's favorite and go with a bullpen game in there? I kind of think they're going to do it at some point. They always have, it seems like. They always seem to do that and throw a bullpen game in there. I don't know. It's a great question, but I don't believe they have the rotation right now to dominate, per se. So we'll see how it plays out. What I do like, though, is I think their offense is coming around a bit here toward the tail end of the season. And I think that power is coming around at the tail end of the season, because I still believe that the long ball is a big deal in the playoffs. And then, unfortunately, the Brewers pitching also gives up a lot of home runs.
9: They do, but you know, the bullpen has been much used, but it's been a strength of theirs, too. So, well, that's a good news, too. We talk about, you know, bullpen games and everything, and I hate it, but, you know, it's effective. The way they manage their staff puts a lot of pressure on the bullpen, but they've been up to the task.
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1: Wish we had a bell to ring marking closing time. At least for phone calls. Last call for phone calls. 310-840-4910. Bills 41, Lions 31. Should the Bills be viewed as AFC frontrunners through 2 weeks? 310-840-4910. What's the appropriate amount of concern for the Detroit Lions at 1-1? 310-840-4910. Let's hit on this game from both points of view. Why don't we? Starting with the winning Bills. Regardless of what happens this weekend, to answer the question we just posed, the Bills, they are the early frontrunners to win the AFC. Nobody should be viewed as having stronger odds to get to Los Angeles Valentine's Day night 2027, site of Super Bowl 61, than this Buffalo Bills team. Full stop. Because they have beaten two teams that were favored to win their respective divisions at this time a week ago. First, Josh Allen exercised all the demons in Houston. We all saw the graphics. We fell victim to it, too. We said that, well, Josh Allen is going to lose in Houston because of how good that Texans defense is, and he was 0-4 in his career there, and bad QB rating, and we were encouraging people not to overreact when he loses, and he didn't. Not only didn't he put up a monster performance. You had the go-ahead score to Palmer in the final 2 minutes, and Gregory Rousseau notched the game-sealing strip sack. That brings us a few nights later to tonight. The Bills completely dismantled the Lions to break in their new stadium. Four drives, four touchdowns, one running for Josh Allen, three passing. Here was the score that made it 27-7, courtesy of our Westwood One teammate, Kevin Kugler.
2: Shotgun snap to Allen, throws over the middle, open and into the end zone. It's a touchdown, and it's Dalton Kincaid, his first of the season, right over the middle, and the Bills continue to make it look awfully easy, up 27-7 in the second quarter.
1: Ended up winning by double digits. This is just game two of a hellacious stretch for Buffalo to open up the year. The next three games are against the Chargers, the Patriots, the Rams. All of them made the playoffs last year. Then you go on the road at the Raiders, which might not be that easy. Raiders are 1-0 to start the year. And then you get the Baltimore Ravens after that. Speaking of the Ravens, they might be the team you put up against Buffalo as being the front runners to win the AFC. But this isn't really a shot at Baltimore. You kind of have to play who you play. What's more impressive? What Buffalo just did in its first two games? Or regardless of how it's done on Sunday, Baltimore beating the Colts and then the Saints at home? That hardly has the same level of achievement attached to it. You'll have opportunity to prove it. Again, these teams meet head-to-head in about a month. Some might nominate Kansas City. Sure, terrific Monday night win against Denver. But can we wait to see this team play on the road before we anoint them in any type of way? They didn't make the playoffs last year, won six games. Oh, but Josh, it's because Patrick Mahomes was hurt. They might not have been a playoff team if Patrick Mahomes were healthy. It's not like they were awesome and looking like the Chiefs before Mahomes went down. Mahomes went down in mid-December. The only other candidates that we might entertain, resume-wise, for having a better start or equal to as impressive of a start as the Buffalo Bills, these might not be teams you expect to hear, but we're going to throw them out there. Cincinnati and Jacksonville. The Bengals, they look like they have a defense. They forced four turnovers of Tampa last week. If they beat Tampa and then go into Houston, mutual opponent with the Bills, and let's say look impressive, then that might be more impressive than what Buffalo has done. And it might be about time that we put respect on the Jaguars' name, the Jaguars who won 13 games last year. Then you get to the Cincinnati Bengals. See, I think we might have gotten our games mixed up here of who they're playing. Cincinnati visits Houston. Hit on that. Jacksonville, they go to Denver this weekend after crushing Cleveland. So, both those teams might put the resumes side by side with what Buffalo's done and say that's been more impressive. But nobody else. It's important to remember that this type of performance, it wasn't a sure thing what we were going to get. It's a Thursday night game after the opening weekend of the year. So for obvious reasons, your body might not feel right. It would feel especially sore coming off your first football game of the year. And then you have a short week. You don't have time to recover. And for Buffalo, by the way, very physical game, emotional game against Houston. The Bills, they've had some injury luck that was not on their side. Bad injury luck. Ed Oliver gets hurt during pregame warmups, a hip injury. He's out. DJ Moore goes down in the first half, doesn't return with a shoulder. That's not what you want to see. But largely, it's still Buffalo's night. And shout out to those great fans. They deserve it with their new building opening up, getting tonight's win. And they are more the story than Detroit is, which brings us to the Detroit side of things. But first, you are listening to Westwood One Sports Tonight. Josh Graham here with you. Last call for phone calls. If you have reaction to Bills Lions, 310-840-4910. Jake Dicker is the head coach at Wake Forest, going to join us in about 10, 15 minutes. He faces the Miami Hurricanes, who are fifth in the country, on Friday night, trying to shock the world, trying to pull off an upset inside his home building in Winston-Salem, North Carolina. So look forward to catching up with Coach Dicker in just a bit. Getting to the Lions, you're going to see some overreaction on Friday. You're going to see people saying, well, are we sure they're any good? Oh, they might not be. While it's tempting to overreact to the Lions game tonight, it's far from time to panic in Detroit. The Lions, even though they were on the field tonight, they were not the story. The Bills were, for all the reasons that we just talked about. There was not a team in the NFL that was going to enter the new Highmark Stadium tonight and beat Buffalo. Not with the AFC favorites playing as well as they can. Four touchdowns on the first four drives. The defense pinning their ears back, dialing up pressure. Nobody was going into Buffalo tonight and beating the Bills playing like that. Full stop. And given the talent that's on Detroit's defense, Aiden Hutchinson, Jack Campbell that just got the contract extension, there's no way that Detroit is bad on that side as what they showed tonight. So, what happened? While nobody's interested in hearing excuses, especially when it comes after a loss, the Lions do have plenty of them that they can cite. So, you won't hear Dan Campbell say these things, or players, because they get ripped if they do so, but we're going to say them. They drew the short straw across the league by being the first team in the league to play on Thursday night during a short week. Week two, Thursday night game, might be the least appealing time to play a football game. The results aren't good for the team going on the road. But think about it this way. We talked about it from the Bills' perspective. Hey, it's a short week after playing a physical game against the Texans. Now imagine that you have to, you got to add travel into the equation. You have a short recovery window after your first football game of the year, and now you got travel in this as well. not exactly what you want. In fact, we got the stat here. Week 2, Thursday night, road teams are 1-5 this decade. So 2020 on, 1-5 in this slot, including tonight's game. Detroit was especially at a disadvantage because of how worn out the defense looked in the second half of that Saints game. They were up 21-0. They have the lead melt away. It goes to overtime. Both teams score. Two-point play. Lions get a stop. But the defense was clearly gassed. Short recovery time. And then you're having to face the Buffalo Bills in their new stadium. It just was a Molotov cocktail. It was a bad combination of things. It's not like the Lions are irredeemable here. See, they blew that 21-0 lead against the Saints, but imagine if they lost that game. Seriously, imagine what the discourse is if the Lions are 0-2 right now versus 1-1. You're going to get a lot of Dan Campbell takes. You're going to get a lot of Jared Goff takes. You're going to get a lot more overreaction. There's still going to be some of it throughout the day Friday. You can best believe that. But it is a more nuclear reaction if they don't win that game against the Saints. Give credit to the Lions. They defended that two-point play in overtime perfectly to get the win. The way Detroit responded, down 27-7, to get a field goal right before halftime and then get the ball right out of the half, score a touchdown. Score a touchdown in the final minutes, just continuing to fight. It is the identity that Dan Campbell has instilled in his organization, and that's something that's admirable, has always been about the Lions. They didn't get embarrassed. They could have. Well, look what happened to, I live in North Carolina. Look what happened to the Carolina Panthers Sunday against the Chicago Bears. Big half for Chicago. They dropped 31, and Carolina still isn't able to improve upon it. And you allowed damn near 60 points, allowed 59. The Lions, they got off the mat, scored 24 points in the second half, made it a game, made it respectable. And that is something that Detroit has to build on. There's a lot of talent there. It's certainly not time to write off the Detroit Lions for any reason. See, Daniel writes in, Ben Johnson was the reason for the Lions' success, not Dan Campbell. Ooh. As if offense has been the issue. 21 points in the first 35 minutes of the game against the Saints, scoring 30-plus in the win on Sunday, and then dropping more than they've scored north of 30 points in both games that they've played. The issue might be that they don't have Aaron Glenn calling plays defensively anymore. It might be the defensive side that you have more issues with. Good on Detroit for figuring out things with their offense. Because last year, remember Dan Campbell had to call plays last year because it got so ugly? They found answers elsewhere. And the place that they found the answers, it wasn't internal. They took the Cardinals play caller from a year ago on Coach Gannon's staff. What was his name? Drew Petzing. And he's their offensive coordinator now. And it seems that that was a good hire because Dan Campbell is a pretty good CEO of things. And the Lions, they're going to stay competitive, and you shouldn't overreact to what we saw tonight. Wake Forest head coach Jake Dickert has quite the challenge in front of him. It is the number 5 ranked Miami Hurricanes that are coming to town. And Jake Dickert has to figure out a way to slow down Malachi Toney, Darian Mensah, and that electric offense. He will tell us how he plans to do so next on Westwood One Sports Night.
0: The Bills are the NFL's first 2-0 team after taming the Lions to open their new stadium. Coach Joe Brady's career is off to a great start. Is this the year Buffalo finally gets over the hump? wins the big one, Westwood One Sports.
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22: There is quite the Friday night slate in college football tomorrow, including a ranked clash between Houston and Texas Tech. That's in the Big 12 and in the ACC. It's number 5 Miami visiting Wake Forest in the ACC. To talk about the latter of those two matchups, we've got the head coach of the Demon Deacons, Jake Dickert, joining the show. Coach, given this show is broadcast across the country until 3 o'clock in the morning, and sitting behind you is a large graphic, a mantra that reads, built in the dark. When's the last time you were up past 3 a.m. during football season? Does that happen often?
23: It does. I mean, so after some of these games, Josh, I can't sleep. You know, after the Akron game, we played at night, and it's just kind of one of those things. You got a lot of things going through your mind, but it's exciting. A great opportunity for our football program this Friday night. Amazing start to our season, and we're ready to keep this thing rolling.
1: Yeah, we'll get to your team's 2-0 start, which included a double OT finish against Purdue last weekend, but let's start with the challenge at hand with Miami, especially given your background has been a defensive coach. How much sleep have you lost scouting this Hurricanes offense?
23: I would say this is the probably fastest team I've seen on tape. You know, obviously got a lot of respect for number 10, the quarterback, and what, you know, he did competing against them at Duke last season, and you know, a new front, but obviously they're big, they're athletic, they got the tailback. You know, it's an interesting challenge. You know, our guys are up for it. You know, I told the team, if we got 11 guys trying to be Superman, you know, we're going to lose the game. You know, we got 11 guys that focus on their execution, their energy and effort, and playing that way for all 60 minutes. You know, you can go out there and make a bunch of plays. So our confidence level is high. The challenge is real. You know, they had a couple extra days of preparation and rest, so we're not about excuses here, Josh. We're excited and ready to get that ball kicked off.
1: That quarterback you referenced is Darian Mensah. You faced him at Duke last year. And not to belabor the point, but 8 touchdown passes, just 4 incompletions through the first 2 games. He's off to quite a start. Then you get to one of the most dynamic players in college football, Malachi Toney. Just take us to the practical, because you know how I love that.
23: Yeah.
1: How do you simulate a player like Malachi Toney during practice?
23: Well, you obviously don't. He's one of one. And I would say this about both of those players. Mensah has won a championship at every level, got a tremendous amount of respect for that, whether it's Tulane or Duke. The type of, you know, schemes that he has seen and the experience level he has is really tough to replicate. Then obviously Toney, they find unique ways to get him the ball in his hands. And I just love his play style. Everyone talks about the big splash plays. This kid is tough. He goes out there and blocks his tail off. And then obviously, you know, when his number is called, he goes out there and does some big plays. So it can't be one scheme. You can't say, hey, we're going to take him away, double covering him or zone. You got to be aware of where he's at without being focused on where he's at, if that makes sense, because there are a bunch of other playmakers on the field at one time. But we got to tackle well. It really boils down to some of the simple things and making sure we're doing simple better than they are. And when they catch a 5-yard route, it's got to be 5 yards because they can turn those into 50 yards really quickly.
1: So that's Miami tomorrow night, the number 5 Hurricanes visiting Winston-Salem, North Carolina to face Wake Forest. We're being joined by Wake Forest head coach Jake Dickert. And to let people know a little about you prior to becoming the head coach in Winston-Salem, you were the head man at Washington State. During your time there, you had a quarterback that actually transferred to Miami, of all places, and then became the number 1 pick in the draft. That, of course, Tennessee Titans quarterback Cam Ward. When did you know Cam Ward was made of the right stuff?
23: Well, I've told you before, Josh, I've had a really cool experience because, you know, Carson Wentz was at North Dakota State when I was there. Josh Allen was at Wyoming. You know, we had Cam Ward and John Mateer at Washington State, and you know, Gio Lopez here. So it's cool to just get a whole breadth of different experiences. But Cam was ultra competitive. You know, he came in with a rocket arm and extreme confidence that, you know, you haven't seen in a while. And, you know, he obviously put that on the field and he's doing some really good things.
1: The year that Cam Ward arrived as your quarterback at Washington State, so did Eric Morris as to be your offensive coordinator. In just his second game as the head coach at Oklahoma State last weekend, his Pokes topped number 5 Oregon for a signature win. Whether it was Cam or Patrick Mahomes, who we worked with in the past, see both of you guys working with a lot of great quarterbacks as noted, or right now with Drew Mestemaker down in Stillwater, how do quarterbacks have so much success under Eric Morris? What is it about him that you point to and say, well, it's not a surprise he's continuing to do this?
23: I think he's a tremendous evaluator. You know, I think at the end of the day, you want to have a really successful football team, you want to win games, you got to get that position right, period. Right. So there's a unique process, I think, that we both go through. But we got to see these guys live. I think there's character traits. And every once in a while, you just got to get lucky. You know, there's a little bit to all that. You know, there's some under-recruited guys, you know, that we've had an opportunity to work with that have turned into elite quarterbacks. And I think that's the fun part about that position. A lot of times, some of these 4 or 5-star guys out of high school, you know, they don't really have what it takes. So it's been a cool experience for both of us. He's an elite coach, really fired up for him and his program and what they're doing. And he's been part of our experience.
1: That's a word that we hear more now, evaluation, than we've heard at any other point in college football history, given what the landscape has become, which brings us to your Demon Deacons. Jake Dicker is with us here on Westwood One Sports Night. You inherited a program that went 4-8 in each of the last 2 seasons prior to your arrival. And despite the fact that you were hired a week before Christmas 2024, you win 9 games in year 1. You're off to a 2-0 start that included that double OT win against Purdue. How surprised are you to have turned this program around as quickly as you have? And how important was the piece of evaluation in getting this turned around?
23: Well, I would say 0 surprises. You know, I don't think I've ever walked into a situation and said, we're not going to go in here and win. And I also think, Josh, though, that type of attitude is what changed the program quickly, right? We walked into a bunch of guys that were tired of losing, that had a breadth of experience, that we just injected a little life and enthusiasm and schematic installation to, that they just took with it and ran. And I don't want to make sure, like, that doesn't make it seem easy, right? Historically, Wake Forest, these are just the facts, are the, you know, all-time losingest Power Four program in history, I believe, right? So you're taking on a challenge. And anytime I've seen a challenge in my life, I'm running into it. I'm saying the way we act, think, develop, evaluate, we're going to enhance every part of this program. And we've had the opportunity to do that through, you know, our first 18 months here. But, you know, the resources, it's a challenge, right, to stick towards your developmental process each and every day. It's a challenge. And our guys are accepting that. And we're ready to take on this challenge Friday night. So proud of our team, proud of our coaches, proud of our players and their buy-in, you know, our recruiting staff and how we find and develop these guys, all the way down to the weight room and nutrition. Like, it's all aligned. And I think that's the power of our program.
1: Yeah, because there used to be this saying, Coach, don't hear it as much anymore in 2026. Oh, you got to give a coach 3 or 4 years to get it.

0: En garde!
1: U.S. Olympians do it, and so does your college-bound neighbor Jane. 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
2: Find, develop, retain is the biggest point that you're alluding to.
3: Yes.
2: And we need to have all of our resources and focus aligned to be able to retain those guys when we do. Otherwise, your 3 to 4 year plan, you're resetting every 2 years because people are taking your guys. So there's a lot that goes into that, Josh, from how you treat them, to how you develop them, to how the trust that you build with them to say, hey, these are the coaches and people I want to align with to get myself to the next level of whatever I dream I want to accomplish. So there's a lot of, you know, points that I think we're hitting on right now at Wake Forest. But at the end of the day, you know, we are doing it the old-fashioned way, as you would say, the harder way. But you'll also be really successful if you do it the right way.
3: Let me double-click one point on the retention piece, because this is a conversation that I've been having with coaches within college football as well. A year ago, it was at Cal with JKS getting off to a great start. And then it's like, oh, are they going to be able to keep him? And then the investment started where it's like, hey, we got to figure out a way to do that. And similar conversations, especially with what happened with Darian Mensah, are happening at Duke with Nate Shepard, hearing it at Mississippi State with Kamario Taylor getting off to a great start. And the conversations like, are you going to be able to retain him? Are you going to be able to retain him? Do those conversations happen during the season now in order to, so that when the year ends, that's not something you have to think about so much? Or how, what are the behind the scenes conversations about retention during a season?
2: Well, first off, let's start here. You know, everyone loves the doom and gloom, right? And talking about the negative instead of like a player performing well in a positive state of mind and maybe valuing wanting to stay with the same people and being consistent, right? And I think those narratives that surround the players now are tough, Josh. Okay, almost suffocating at times and people coming at them from all different angles. I think the best program builders, the best coaches also teach their players how to control their environment because it's never going away. There's professionalism now in college football, and they're going to have to handle these type of things the rest of their career. So who in their circle do they trust? Who in their circle do they got to get out of there, right? And what are they hearing? Where's their focus at, right? Because where your mind goes, your energy flows. And if your mind's going there in week three of the season, your energy is going to go into a bad place, and you're not preparing the right way to go play. And trust me, I've been on the mountaintop of coaching, and I've been get rid of this guy. Right. Let's just stay focused on the daily process that it takes to go out there and be real successful as a team. And then we all get what we want. Right. So that's how we handle it. We don't have any of those conversations until December because I want our guys super focused on the daily process that it takes to win.
3: Jake Dickert won over my 2-year-old son when he met him earlier this summer. And as an added bonus, he was not frightened by the Demon Deacon mascot during that encounter. How fond are your young kids of that Muppet in the top hat that rides a motorcycle and has a bow tie stapled to his chin?
2: Well, they're 11 and 9. If they're scared of that, we got some problems. But they're excited. They're excited. Anytime they see the Deke, man, they get some high fives and they're fired up. And I said, my boys are excited. What I'm excited about, to be honest with you, Josh, is that we play Friday night. So on Saturday, I get to watch the North Davidson Golden Knights 11U and 9U team go out there and play some ball, some tackle football this weekend. So I'm really fired up about that.
3: I love that. Coach Dickert, best of luck tomorrow night. I'll see you out at the stadium. Thanks so much for doing this.
2: I appreciate it, Josh. Go Deeks.
3: Got it. There's Jake Dickert joining us here on Westwood One Sports Night. And he did tell me he was surprised to see my son react positively to the Demon Deacon, because most times if you're 2-3 years old or younger, you're probably looking at this figure with the top hat and the bow tie stapled to his chin, full suit, and thinking it's a scary mascot. But D-Day, I might be too close to the situation living in Winston-Salem, growing up in the state of North Carolina where it's become so familiar. Is the Demon Deacon up there in terms of the most terrifying mascots in college sports?
4: I think most mascots are probably terrifying in some capacity, but I would say, yeah.

0: trying to think what else would even be on the list. The Demon Deacon is somewhere on there. I do have enough awareness that that's the case. But is it more terrifying than the St. Louis Billiken? Is it more terrifying than the Providence Friar? And there's one more that comes to mind, too. Is it more terrifying than Wooshock, the mascot for the Wichita State Shockers? Like, I think they are part of that Mount Rushmore, those three. And I think we might include the Demon Deacon on that list. But is there anybody that we're missing?
1: I mean, you literally have the Blue Devil and the Sun Devil.
0: Those things are cool, though.
1: Are they?
0: Yeah, the Blue Devil's cool, and
1: It's the devil.
0: Yeah, but
1: you're saying the devil's cool? No, I'm just playing. But if you're a kid and you see a devil, I don't think you're looking like, wow, how cool that is.
0: Yeah, probably not cool. Oliver, get this echo out of my ear. Let's fix that, please. But then, thank you. The thing that I think separates, though, the Providence Friar, probably from the pack as the scariest mascots, is I think it's intentionally scary. Like, the Providence mascot, if you were ever to see it, it doesn't have a smiling face. It's not like a mean face. It's just a horror face. It seems that the Friar itself is experiencing horror the same way you are when you greet it. Which is just a different, like, the Billiken at least is smiling. Wooshock's trying to look tough, has like the gritted teeth, if memory serves. Can we see the Demon Deacon one more time for those watching on Westwood One Sports Night's YouTube channel and on X? Would you describe that as a smile from the Deacon? Because if it's deadpan, that's a little scarier.
1: I'd say, smirk. Maybe not smile, so to speak.
0: Right.
1: But, like, this guy is... I've never seen this dude. This guy's... He's pretty frightening.
0: That's... You could probably... If you searched my name and Providence Friar on social media, me covering Providence in an NCAA tournament one year will probably pop up. I think this post, D-Day, actually do this because there's a picture of mine that went viral all over the internet that confirmed how terrifying the Providence Friar is. So maybe I'm a biased party here where I'm in the bowels of a basketball arena. It's during the NCAA tournament, so you have all these teams that are at one site, and I walk outside the media room. So this isn't amongst fans. This isn't near the court. This isn't the Providence Friar putting on a show. This is behind the scenes. This is where credentialed media is at, the whole thing. Right outside the media room, the Providence Friar is facing the wall. It's just facing the wall. And it was standing there. I counted. I stood there for at least 3 or 4 minutes. And it's just staring at the wall. And you saw the face and how terrifying it is. There is nothing that will frighten you more than the Providence mascot just standing in a corner as if it's the Blair Witch Project, staring at the wall and nothing else. I sincerely do not know what the person in that suit, presumably a person, was doing in this spot. Like, is this how they, like, text on their phone? Like, just stand in the corner? Do they know how terrifying they look, thus just try to get attention from media types such as me for standing in the corner. Like, D-Day, you're seeing that photo for the first time, I bet. Imagine being in my shoes.
1: Did they win that day?
0: Glad you asked. Yes, they did. And the only reason I know that, D-Day, is I show up 2 days later, and I'm walking towards my courtside seat, and I look behind my shoulder, and who is following me 5 or 6 steps behind? Because pretty clearly this post went viral on social media, and this mascot recognized me. Yeah, the Providence Friar. One of the most terrifying experiences of my life.
1: You should get a picture with him. Could have been a bonding moment. Not a picture of him, but a picture with him.
0: Yeah. So that's my answer. The Providence Friar is probably the most terrifying, but I was proud of my son. I was proud that he saw. Now, going to be honest, once he saw the Deacon mascot, he never took eyes off of him. So we see the Deacon mascot. We get a picture.
1: Kid. You need to make sure he's keeping his distance.
0: Then we meet Coach Dickert, and Jake is trying to say, "Hey, Daniel, what's going on, Daniel?" And he's like waving at him, trying to say hi. And Daniel's not looking at Coach Dickert. He's not making eye contact. He's keeping his eye on the Demon Deacon and then doing this number. Huh? Huh? Yeah. We see him, Daniel. We see him. Scary dude. Scary mascot. Go Deeks. Thanks to Jake Dickert for the visit. Wake Forest, +11.5 first half. Let's go. Facing Miami tomorrow night. I already told Jake that we hope to be talking with you on tomorrow's show. Because if you guys beat Miami tomorrow, we got another national time slot wide open for you to jump in here and tell us how it happened. What do we got, Denton, to close out today's program and put it to bed?
1: I'll tell you which Major League Baseball and just baseball in general legend had himself a Michael Jordan moment next.
2: Sunday Night Football. Colts, Chiefs, Indies 0-1, entering one of the loudest stadiums in football. With Patrick Mahomes waiting on the other sideline, can the Colts avoid an 0-2 start? Sunday Night Football on the Westwood One Sports app.
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15: When you see number 96 on the field for the Packers, you gotta know how much that number, that jersey number, mattered to Jonathan Ford. He told me during training camp that he hated the number that he was wearing at the time, which was number 64. He thought he looked like a guard, a la Jerry Kramer. And Jay Ford just needed to make the 53-man roster so he could get himself a number in the 90s. And that's what happened. We talked about that with him in the locker room.
16: 96, man.
17: No, I appreciate you, man.
16: I was going to ask about that. So you said you wanted a 90s number.
17: Mm-hmm.
16: How quickly did that happen when you found out you made the team? How did that whole process go?
17: It was very quick because that was the moment I was waiting. I just wanted to know if I was going to make the team or not. It happened. I text coach, I'm like, hey, what are we doing, you know, and he gave me the opportunity to wear it, and I changed it, so it was good.
16: When you say you texted coach, was it VO?
17: Well, it was just one of the defensive coaches, you know, it was something we already talked about. He was already like, the number's waiting on you, just got to make the team and, you know, get ready to go, and I'm like, cool, so ended up happening, and then I ended up getting the number, so.
15: It's a numbers game. Life is a numbers game when you think about it.
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0: Westwood One Sports Night. Here's Josh Graham.
1: R. Willie writes in, did you guys hear the Mets commentator make fun of them on a fly ball to left field that fell between three players, saying, quote, $1 billion spent on that outfield and nobody could still get the ball? Yes, did hear that call. That was not actually the Met commentators, though. That was an Orioles Mets broadcast on ESPN. Kevin Brown, who is normally the voice of the Baltimore Orioles on Masson, RSN and the DMV. Yes, I'm vehemently including Baltimore as part of the DMV. It's just my rebel
2: nature.
1: You
2: Appalachian folk.
1: See what you did there? It's bothering me. Not going to address it, though. Not going to do it. Kevin Brown was doing the national call, and yes, that was quite a in-the-moment call, a noteworthy week with the Orioles, Pete Alonso making his return to Citi Field and having quite a bit of success. They're still not completely out of it yet with a week and a half left to go in the season, and I appreciate the Orioles' efforts for at least hanging in there. Make sure if you haven't already, you're subscribed to the YouTube channel, searching Westwood One Sports Night, because we got oodles and oodles of content there. Yes, we do. You can check it out, including our reactions from both ends of the ledger of Bills, Lions, our conversation with Jake Dicker. Appreciate the Wake Forest head coach joining us and helping preview the Miami Hurricanes Friday night. Excited to watch that. D-Day, before we put it to bed, there is one game we haven't talked about that we will be back. We will be on air by the time it probably ends. Texas Tech Houston. That's another one that I avoided with the bets because while I'm thinking under and maybe taking Houston, I think Texas Tech has a gear that we just haven't seen yet through the first 2 weeks, and there are traps all over the place, it feels here. I have no real feel.
2: I like the over. Give me points, baby. Big 12 after dark. Let's lock and load.
1: I just worry about Texas. I think Texas Tech's defense could make Connor Wegman's life hell, but we'll see. If they don't, then I think Houston wins the game and upsets Texas Tech, and then there's a lot of interesting conversation that comes from that.
2: Connor Wegman still being in college is nuts.
1: It's true. It's been around a minute. Now let's close things out by putting the show to bed.
2: Pretty great moment for Ichiro, our guy. He had a Michael Jordan moment, as I call it. Now, that could mean a bunch of different things. This is not winning a championship. He's very old. He's not playing for a championship. But if you remember, there is a very notable meme associated with Michael Jordan. And it's the F Them Kids meme.
1: Oh, of course.
2: Well, Ichiro had an F Them Kids moment. So he was taking part in, I don't know if it was an all-star game or what, but it was a game in Japan where he resides. And he was taking on an all-star team of girl baseball players. Now, I say girl baseball players, not women baseball players, because they were in high school. So they were legitimately not women. They were girls. And Ichiro was pitching to them, Josh, and he threw 127 pitches, struck out 17, and shut them out.
1: Attaboy.
2: What I need in life is our guy Oliver to watch the tape. For those that don't know, Oliver, next big baseball scout, to sure. Watch the tape and just see what Ichiro's pitching mechanics look like at the age of 52. Clearly they work, but I'm just curious.
1: How else are they going to learn, Denton? How else?
2: What is the lesson that they are learning in this instance?
1: Gas.
2: Also, whose idea was this? I would have loved to be a fly on the wall of, let's take high schoolers and then put them out there against one of the best players that our country has ever produced.
1: There used to be this TV show that I don't think they do anymore because, well, obvious reasons. Are you familiar of the show Scared Straight?
2: Yes. And not a thing anymore?
1: I don't think it is. The idea of like getting actual troubled high school youths and sending them to prison to interact with prisoners who have committed heinous crimes with the intention of scaring them straight. Don't think that's a thing that we do anymore. But maybe was a version of that, where it's, hey, you're feeling really confident? You're feeling really good about yourself playing softball? Well, here's Ichiro. This is what real life looks like, kids. It's what you got to deal with. Ichiro.
2: Well, they got dealt, really. They didn't deal with much. Not a lot of contact in that one.
1: Did he ever bat?
2: I would hope not. Jeez, Lord, that'd be actually dangerous.
1: See, because then, now we're going to cite another show, Chappelle's Show. Forget the name of the character. There was the bit where he made and-one mixtapes for all the sports, and there was bowling, and there was tennis, and then he did baseball. And at first, they show him pitching, and he's just striking people out left and right, and then one of his homies sitting in the stands is like, wait till you see him hit. Wait till you see him hit. And he's doing like spin moves and he's like catching the baseball when it's thrown and doing dance moves. Yeah, it might be some of that. It's like, oh, you had problems before. Wait till you see Ichiro hit.
2: It doesn't look like he hit in this. So he was just the celebrity pitcher in the game.
1: Bleep them kids, man. Let them learn. I don't know what they learned. They learned something that day. D-Day, you enjoy your Friday, because it's officially a reaction, a football Friday, and a free-for-all Friday that we have in store. Football Friday begins with the Drake Toll Show. Next.
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15: 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Or at least make a good argument. 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
18: When you see number 96 on the field for the Packers, you gotta know how much that number, that jersey number, mattered to Jonathan Ford. He told me during training camp that he hated the number that he was wearing at the time, which was number 64. He thought he looked like a guard, a la Jerry Kramer. And Jay Ford just needed to make the 53-man roster so he could get himself a number in the 90s. And that's what happened. We talked about that with him in the locker room.
19: 96, man.
20: No, I appreciate it, man.
21: I was going to ask about that. So you said you wanted a 90s number.
20: Mm-hmm.
21: How quickly did that happen when you found out you made the team? And how'd that whole process go?
20: It was very quick because that was the moment I was waiting. I just wanted to know if I was going to make the team or not. It happened. I text coach. I'm like, hey, what are we doing? You know, and he gave me the opportunity to wear it, and I changed it. So it was good.
21: When you say you texted coach, was it EO? Was it?
20: Oh, it was just one of the defensive coaches. You know, it was something we already talked about. He was already like, the number's waiting on you. Just got to make the team and, you know, get ready to go. And I'm like, cool. So ended up happening, and then I ended up getting the number. So
18: it's a numbers game. Life is a numbers game when you think about it.
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24: An admission of guilt with zero recourse. The FBS Oversight Committee officially confirmed that proper replay and timing protocols were completely botched at the end of Western Michigan's stunning upset bid against Michigan. Yet they hid behind the rulebook to uphold the final score, leaving the Broncos high and dry.
23: Sports Night. Here's Josh Graham.
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1: Los Angeles. Valentine's Day night, 2027, site of Super Bowl 61, then this Buffalo Bills team. Full stop. Because they have beaten two teams that were favored to win their respective divisions at this time a week ago. First, Josh Allen exercised all the demons in Houston. We all saw the graphics. We fell victim to it, too. We said that, well, Josh Allen is going to lose in Houston because of how good that Texans defense is, and he was 0-4 in his career there, and bad QB rating, and we were encouraging people not to overreact when he loses, and he didn't. Not only didn't he put up a monster performance. You had the go-ahead score to Palmer in the final 2 minutes, and Gregory Rousseau notched the game-sealing strip sack. That brings us a few nights later to tonight. The Bills completely dismantled the Lions to break in their new stadium. Four drives, four touchdowns, one running for Josh Allen, three passing. Here was the score that made it 27-7, courtesy of our Westwood One teammate, Kevin Kugler.
0: Shotgun snap to Allen, throws over the middle, open and into the end zone. It's a touchdown, and it's Dalton Kincaid, his first of the season, right over the middle, and the Bills continue to make it look awfully easy, up 27-7 in the second quarter.
1: Ended up winning by double digits. This is just game two of a hellacious stretch for Buffalo to open up the year. The next three games are against the Chargers, the Patriots, the Rams. All of them made the playoffs last year. Then you go on the road at the Raiders, which might not be that easy. Raiders are 1-0 to start the year. And then you get the Baltimore Ravens after that. Speaking of the Ravens, they might be the team you put up against Buffalo as being the front runners to win the AFC. But this isn't really a shot at Baltimore. You kind of have to play who you play. What's more impressive? What Buffalo just did in its first two games? Or regardless of how it's done on Sunday, Baltimore beating the Colts and then the Saints at home? That hardly has the same level of achievement attached to it. You'll have opportunity to prove it. Again, these teams meet head-to-head in about a month. Some might nominate Kansas City. Sure, terrific Monday night win against Denver. But can we wait to see this team play on the road before we anoint them in any type of way? They didn't make the playoffs last year, won six games. Oh, but Josh, it's because Patrick Mahomes was hurt. They might not have been a playoff team if Patrick Mahomes were healthy. It's not like they were awesome and looking like the Chiefs before Mahomes went down. Mahomes went down in mid-December. The only other candidates that we might entertain, resume-wise, for having a better start or equal to as impressive of a start as the Buffalo Bills, these might not be teams you expect to hear, but we're going to throw them out there, Cincinnati and Jacksonville. The Bengals, they look like they have a defense. They forced four turnovers of Tampa last week. If they beat Tampa and then go into Houston, mutual opponent with the Bills, and let's say look impressive, then that might be more impressive than what Buffalo has done. And it might be about time that we put respect on the Jaguars' name, the Jaguars who won 13 games last year. Then you get to the Cincinnati Bengals. See, I think we might have gotten our games mixed up here of who they're playing. Cincinnati visits Houston. Hit on that. Jacksonville, they go to Denver this weekend after crushing Cleveland. So both those teams, you might put the resume side by side with what Buffalo's done and say that's been more impressive. But nobody else. It's important to remember that this type of performance, it wasn't a sure thing what we were going to get. It's a Thursday night game after the opening weekend of the year. So for obvious reasons, your body might not feel right. It would feel especially sore coming off your first football game of the year. And then you have a short week. You don't have time to recover. And for Buffalo, by the way, very physical game, emotional game against Houston. The Bills, they've had some injury luck that was not on their side. Bad injury luck. Ed Oliver gets hurt during pregame warmups, a hip injury, he's out. DJ Moore goes down in the first half, doesn't return with a shoulder. That's not what you want to see. But largely, it's still Buffalo's night. And shout out to those great fans. They deserve it with their new building opening up, getting tonight's win. And they are more the story than Detroit is, which brings us to the Detroit side of things. But first, you are listening to Westwood One Sports Tonight. Josh Graham here with you. Last call for phone calls. If you have reaction to Bills Lions, 310-840-4910. Jake Dicker is the head coach at Wake Forest, going to join us in about 10, 15 minutes. He faces the Miami Hurricanes, who are fifth in the country, on Friday night, trying to shock the world, trying to pull off an upset inside his home building in Winston-Salem, North Carolina. So look forward to catching up with Coach Dicker in just a bit. Getting to the Lions, you're going to see some overreaction on Friday. You're going to see people saying, well, are we sure they're any good? Oh, they might not be. While it's tempting to overreact to the Lions game tonight, it's far from time to panic in Detroit. The Lions, even though they were on the field tonight, they were not the story. The Bills were, for all the reasons that we just talked about. There was not a team in the NFL that was going to enter the new Highmark Stadium tonight and beat Buffalo. Not with the AFC favorites playing as well as they can. Four touchdowns on the first four drives. The defense pinning their ears back, dialing up pressure. Nobody was going into Buffalo tonight and beating the Bills playing like that. Full stop. And given the talent that's on Detroit's defense, Aiden Hutchinson, Jack Campbell that just got the contract extension, there's no way that Detroit is bad on that side as what they showed tonight. So, what happened? While nobody's interested in hearing excuses, especially when it comes after a loss, the Lions do have plenty of them that they can cite. So, you won't hear Dan Campbell say these things, or players, because they get ripped if they do so, but we're going to say them. They drew the short straw across the league by being the first team in the league to play on Thursday night during a short week. Week two, Thursday night game, might be the least appealing time to play a football game. The results aren't good for the team going on the road. But think about it this way. We talked about it from the Bills' perspective. Hey, it's a short week after playing a physical game against the Texans. Now imagine that you have to, you got to add travel into the equation. You have a short recovery window after your first football game of the year, and now you got travel in this as well. Not exactly what you want. In fact, we got the stat here. Week two, Thursday night, road teams are 1-5 this decade. So 2020 on, 1-5 in this slot, including tonight's game. Detroit was especially at a disadvantage because of how worn out the defense looked in the second half of that Saints game. They were up 21-0. They have the lead melt away. It goes to overtime. Both teams score. Two-point play. Lions get a stop. But the defense was clearly gassed. Short recovery time. And then you're having to face the Buffalo Bills in their new stadium. It just was a Molotov cocktail. It was a bad combination of things. It's not like the Lions are irredeemable here. See, they blew that 21-0 lead against the Saints, but imagine if they lost that game. Seriously, imagine what the discourse is if the Lions are 0-2 right now versus 1-1. You're going to get a lot of Dan Campbell takes. You're going to get a lot of Jared Goff takes. You're going to get a lot more overreaction. There's still going to be some of it throughout the day Friday. You can best believe that. But it is a more nuclear reaction if they don't win that game against the Saints. Give credit to the Lions. They defended that two-point play in overtime perfectly to get the win. The way Detroit responded, down 27-7, to get a field goal right before halftime and then get the ball right out of the half, score a touchdown. Score a touchdown in the final minutes, just continuing the fight. It is the identity that Dan Campbell has instilled in his organization, and that's something that's admirable, has always been about the Lions. They didn't get embarrassed. They could have. Well, look what happened to, I live in North Carolina. Look what happened to the Carolina Panthers Sunday against the Chicago Bears. Big half for Chicago. They dropped 31, and Carolina still isn't able to improve upon it. And you allowed damn near 60 points. Allowed 59. The Lions, they got off the mat. Scored 24 points in the second half. Made it a game. Made it respectable. And that is something that Detroit has to build on. There's a lot of talent there. It's certainly not time to write off the Detroit Lions for any reason. See, Daniel writes in, Ben Johnson was the reason for the Lions' success, not Dan Campbell. Ooh. As if offense has been the issue. 21 points in the first 35 minutes of the game against the Saints, scoring 30-plus in the win on Sunday, and then dropping more than 30. They've scored north of 30 points in both games that they've played. The issue might be that they don't have Aaron Glenn calling plays defensively anymore. It might be the defensive side that you have more issues with. Good on Detroit for figuring out things with their offense. Because last year, remember Dan Campbell had to call plays last year because it got so ugly? They found answers elsewhere. And the place that they found the answers, it wasn't internal. They took the Cardinals play caller from a year ago on Coach Gannon's staff. What was his name? Drew Petzing. And he's their offensive coordinator now. And it seems that was a good hire because Dan Campbell is a pretty good CEO of things. And the Lions, they're going to stay competitive, and you shouldn't overreact to what we saw tonight. Wake Forest head coach Jake Dickert has quite the challenge in front of him. It is the number 5 ranked Miami Hurricanes that are coming to town. And Jake Dickert has to figure out a way to slow down Malachi Toney, Darian Mensah, and that electric offense. He will tell us how he plans to do so next on Westwood One Sports Night.
23: The Bills are the NFL's first 2-0 team after taming the Lions to open their new stadium. Coach Joe Brady's career is off to a great start. Is this the year Buffalo finally gets over the hump and wins the big one? Westwood One Sports.
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19: I don't think the Brewers have the rotation to dominate right now. Kyle Harrison is a problem. You know, when you get to the postseason, we know two guys are going to trot out. They're going to trot out the Miz, and they're going to trot out Logan Henderson. What are you going to do for your third starter? Are you going to do Kyle Harrison? Can't do him on the road, though, that's for sure, because the splits tell you so. Is it Dustin May, who's had a couple of really good starts and a couple of real dogs since the Brewers acquired him? Is it going to be Robert Gasser, who's been with the organization, who's young, though, and inexperienced, but he's shown that he's got some skills?
29: Yeah, he's had some good outings. He's had some really good outings. And a couple of stinkers, too.
19: Or are they going to do Bill's favorite and go with a bullpen game in there? I kind of think they're going to do it at some point. They always have, it seems like. They always seem to do that and throw a bullpen game in there. I don't know. It's a great question, but I don't believe they have the rotation right now to dominate, per se. So we'll see how it plays out. What I do like, though, is I think their offense is coming around a bit here toward the tail end of the season. And I think that power is coming around at the tail end of the season, because I still believe that the long ball is a big deal in the playoffs. And then, unfortunately, the Brewers' pitching also gives up a lot of home runs.
29: They do, but you know, the bullpen has been much used, but it's been a strength of theirs, too. So, you know, that's a good news, too. We talk about, you know, talk about bullpen games and everything, and I hate it, but, you know, it's effective. The way they manage their staff puts a lot of pressure on the bullpen, but they've been up to the task.
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8: There was quite the Friday night slate in college football tomorrow, including a ranked clash between Houston and Texas Tech. That's in the Big 12 and in the ACC. It's number 5 Miami visiting Wake Forest in the ACC. To talk about the latter of those two matchups, we've got the head coach of the Demon Deacons, Jake Dickert, joining the show. Coach, given this show is broadcast across the country until
1: 3 o'clock in the morning, and sitting behind you is a large graphic, a mantra that reads "Built in the dark." When's the last time you were up past 3 a.m. during football season? Does that happen often?
10: It does. I mean, so after some of these games, Josh, I can't sleep. You know, after the Akron game, we played at night, and it's just kind of one of those things. You got a lot of things going through your mind, but you know, it's exciting. A great opportunity for our football program this Friday night. Amazing start to our season, and we're ready to keep this thing rolling.
1: Yeah, we'll get to your team's 2-0 start, which included a double OT finish against Purdue last weekend. But let's start with the challenge at hand with Miami, especially given your background has been a defensive coach. How much sleep have you lost scouting this Hurricanes offense?
10: I would say this is the probably fastest team I've seen on tape. You know, obviously got a lot of respect for number 10, the quarterback, and what, you know, he did competing against them at Duke last season, and, you know, a new front, but obviously they're big, they're athletic, they got the tailback. You know, it's an interesting challenge. You know, our guys are up for it. You know, I told the team, you know, if we got 11 guys trying to be Superman, you know, we're going to lose the game. You know, if we got 11 guys that focus on their execution, their energy and effort and playing that way for all 60 minutes, you know, you can go out there and make a bunch of plays. So our confidence level is high. The challenge is real. You know, they had a couple extra days of preparation and rest. So we're not about excuses here, Josh. We're excited and ready to get that ball kicked off.
1: That quarterback you referenced is Darian Mensah. You faced him at Duke last year. And not to belabor the point, but 8 touchdown passes, just 4 incompletions through the first 2 games. He's off to quite a start. Then you get to one of the most dynamic players in college football, Malachi Toney. Just take us to the practical, because you know how I love that.
10: Yeah.
1: How do you simulate a player like Malachi Toney during practice?
10: Well, you obviously don't. He's one of one. And I would say this about both of those players. You know, Mensah has won a championship at every level, got a tremendous amount of respect for that, whether it's Tulane or Duke. The type of, you know, schemes that he has seen and the experience level he has is really tough to replicate. And obviously, Toney, they find unique ways to get him the ball in his hands. And I just love his play style. Everyone talks about the big splash plays. This kid is tough. He goes out there and blocks his tail off. And then obviously, you know, when his number is called, he goes out there and does some big plays. So it can't be one scheme. You can't say, hey, we're going to take him away, double covering him or zone. You got to be aware of where he's at without being focused on where he's at, if that makes sense, because there are a bunch of other playmakers on the field at one time. But we got to tackle well. It really boils down to some of the simple things and making sure we're doing simple better than they are. And when they catch a 5-yard route, it's got to be 5 yards because they can turn those into 50 yards really quickly.
1: So that's Miami tomorrow night, the number 5 Hurricanes visiting Winston-Salem, North Carolina to face Wake Forest. We're being joined by Wake Forest head coach Jake Dickert. And to let people know a little about you prior to becoming the head coach in Winston-Salem, you were the head man at Washington State. During your time there, you had a quarterback that actually transferred to Miami, of all places, and then became the number 1 pick in the draft. That, of course, Tennessee Titans quarterback Cam Ward. When did you know Cam Ward was made of the right stuff?
10: Well, I've told you before, Josh, I've had a really cool experience because, you know, Carson Wentz was at North Dakota State when I was there. Josh Allen was at Wyoming. You know, we had Cam Ward and John Mateer at Washington State and, you know, Gio Lopez here. So it's cool to just get a whole breadth of different experiences. But Cam was ultra competitive. You know, he came in with a rocket arm and extreme confidence that, you know, you haven't seen in a while. And, you know, he obviously put that on the field and he's doing some really good things.
1: The year that Cam Ward arrived as your quarterback at Washington State, so did Eric Morris as to be your offensive coordinator. In just his second game as the head coach at Oklahoma State last weekend, his Pokes topped number 5 Oregon for a signature win. Whether it was Cam or Patrick Mahomes, who we worked with in the past, see both of you guys working with a lot of great quarterbacks as noted, or right now with Drew Mestemaker down in Stillwater, how do quarterbacks have so much success under Eric Morris? What is it about him that you point to and say, well, it's not a surprise he's continuing to do this?
10: I think he's a tremendous evaluator. You know, I think at the end of the day, you want to have a really successful football team, you want to win games, you got to get that position right. period. Right. So there's a unique process, I think, that we both go through. But we got to see these guys live. I think there's character traits. And every once in a while, you just got to get lucky. You know, there's a little bit to all that. You know, there's some under recruited guys, you know, that we've had an opportunity to work with that have turned into elite quarterbacks. And I think that's the fun part about that position. A lot of times, some of these 4 or 5 star guys out of high school, you know, they don't really have what it takes. So it's been a cool experience for both of us. He's an elite coach, really fired up for him and his program and what they're doing. And it's been part of our experience.
1: That's a word that we hear more now, evaluation, than we've heard at any other point in college football history, given what the landscape has become, which brings us to your Demon Deacons. Jake Dicker is with us here on Westwood One Sports Night. You inherited a program that went 4-8 in each of the last 2 seasons prior to your arrival. And despite the fact that you were hired a week before Christmas 2024, you win 9 games in year one. You're off to a 2-0 start that included that double OT win against Purdue. How surprised are you to have turned this program around as quickly as you have? And how important was the piece of evaluation in getting this turned around?
10: Well, I would say zero surprises. You know, I don't think I've ever walked into a situation and said, we're not going to go in here and win. And I also think, Josh, though, that type of attitude is what changed the program quickly, right? We walked into a bunch of guys that were tired of losing, that had a breadth of experience, that we just injected a little life and enthusiasm and schematic installation to that they

0: En garde!
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2: The right way.
3: Let me double-click one point on the retention piece, because this is a conversation that I've been having with coaches within college football as well. A year ago, it was at Cal with JKS getting off to a great start, and then it's like, oh, are they going to be able to keep him? And then the investment started where it's like, hey, we got to figure out a way to do that. And similar conversations, especially with what happened with Darian Mensah, are happening at Duke with Nate Shepard, hearing it at Mississippi State with Kamario Taylor getting off to a great start. And the conversations like, are you going to be able to retain him? Are you going to be able to retain him? Do those conversations happen during the season now in order to, so that when the year ends, that's not something you have to think about so much? Or how, what are the behind the scenes conversations about retention during a season?
2: Well, first off, let's start here. You know, everyone loves the doom and gloom, right? And talking about the negative instead of like a player performing well in a positive state of mind and maybe valuing wanting to stay with the same people and being consistent, right? And I think those narratives that surround the players now are tough, Josh. Okay, almost suffocating at times, and people coming at them from all different angles. I think the best program builders, the best coaches also teach their players how to control their environment, because it's never going away. There's professionalism now in college football, and they're going to have to handle these type of things the rest of their career. So who in their circle do they trust? Who in their circle do they got to get out of there, right? And what are they hearing? Where's their focus at, right? Because where your mind goes, your energy flows. And if your mind's going there in week three of the season, your energy is going to go into a bad place, and you're not preparing the right way to go play. And trust me, I've been on the mountaintop of coaching, and I've been get rid of this guy. Right. Let's just stay focused on the daily process that it takes to go out there and be real successful as a team. And then we all get what we want. Right. So that's how we handle it. We don't have any of those conversations until December, because I want our guys super focused on the daily process that it takes to win.
3: Jake Dicker won over my 2-year-old son when he met him earlier this summer. And as an added bonus, he was not frightened by the Demon Deacon mascot during that encounter. How fond are your young kids of that Muppet in the top hat that rides a motorcycle and has a bow tie stapled to his chin?
2: Well, they're 11 and 9. If they're scared of that, we got some problems. But they're excited. They're excited. Anytime they see the Deke, man, they get some high fives and they're fired up. And I said, my boys are excited. What I'm excited about, to be honest with you, Josh, is that we play Friday night. So on Saturday, I get to watch the North Davidson Golden Knights 11U and 9U team go out there and play some ball, some tackle football this weekend. So I'm really fired up about that.
3: I love that. Coach Dickert, best of luck tomorrow night. I'll see you out at the stadium. Thanks so much for doing this.
2: I appreciate it, Josh. Go Deeks.
3: You got it. There's Jake Dickert joining us here on Westwood One Sports Night. And he did tell me he was surprised to see my son react positively to the Demon Deacon, because most times if you're 2-3 years old or younger, you're probably looking at this figure with the top hat and the bow tie stapled to his chin, full suit, and thinking it's a scary mascot. But D-Day, I might be too close to the situation living in Winston-Salem, growing up in the state of North Carolina where it's become so familiar. Is the Demon Deacon up there in terms of the most terrifying mascots in college sports?
4: I think most mascots are probably terrifying in some capacity, but I would say yeah.
3: Trying to think what else would even be on the list. The Demon Deacon is somewhere on there. I do have enough awareness that that's the case. But is it more terrifying than the St. Louis Billiken? Is it more terrifying than the Providence Friar? And there's one more that comes to mind, too. Is it more terrifying than Wooshock, the mascot for the Wichita State Shockers?

0: Like, I think they are part of that Mount Rushmore, those three. And I think we might include the Demon Deacon on that list. But is there anybody that we're missing?
1: I mean, you literally have the Blue Devil, the Sun Devil.
0: Those things are cool, though.
1: Are they?
0: Yeah, the Blue Devil's cool, and they have it has...
1: It's the devil.
0: Yeah, but...
1: You're saying the devil's cool? No, I'm just playing. But if you're a kid and you see a devil, I don't think you're looking like, wow, how cool that is.
0: Yeah, probably not cool. Oliver, get this echo out of my ear. Let's fix that, please. But then, thank you. The thing that I think separates, though, the Providence Friar, probably from the pack as the scariest mascots, is I think it's intentionally scary. Like, the Providence mascot, if you were ever to see it, is... It doesn't have a smiling face. It's not like a mean face. It's just a horror face. It seems that the friar itself is experiencing horror the same way you are when you greet it, which is just a different, like the Billiken at least is smiling. Wooshock's trying to look tough, has like the gritted teeth, if memory serves. Can we see the Demon Deacon one more time for those watching on Westwood One Sports Night's YouTube channel and on X? Would you describe that as a smile from the Deacon? Because if it's deadpan, that's a little scarier.
1: I'd say, smirk. Maybe not smile, so to speak.
0: Right.
1: But, like, this guy is... I've never seen this dude. He's pretty frightening.
0: You could probably, if you searched my name and Providence Friar on social media, me covering Providence in an NCAA tournament one year will probably pop up. I think this post, D-Day, actually do this because there's a picture of mine that went viral all over the internet that confirmed how terrifying the Providence Friar is. So maybe I'm a biased party here, where I'm in the bowels of a basketball arena. It's during the NCAA tournament, so you have all these teams that are at one site, and I walk outside the media room. So this isn't amongst fans. This isn't near the court. This isn't the Providence Friar putting on a show. This is behind the scenes. This is where credentialed media is at, the whole thing. Right outside the media room, the Providence Friar is facing the wall. It's just facing the wall, and it was standing there. I counted. I stood there for at least 3 or 4 minutes, and it's just staring at the wall. And you saw the face and how terrifying it is. There is nothing that will frighten you more than the Providence mascot just standing in a corner as if it's the Blair Witch Project, staring at the wall and nothing else. I sincerely do not know what the person in that suit, presumably a person, was doing in this spot. Like, is this how they like text on their phone? Like, just stand in the corner? Do they know how terrifying they look, thus just try to get attention from media types such as me for standing in the corner? Like, D-Day, you're seeing that photo for the first time, I bet. Imagine being in my shoes.
1: Did they win that day?
0: Glad you asked. Yes, they did. And the only reason I know that, D-Day, is I show up 2 days later. And I'm walking towards my courtside seat. And I look behind my shoulder. And who is following me 5 or 6 steps behind? Because pretty clearly this post went viral on social media. And this mascot recognized me. Yeah, the Providence Friar. One of the most terrifying experiences of my life.
1: You should get a picture with him. Could have been a bonding moment. Not a picture of him, but a picture with him.
0: Yeah. So that's my answer. The Providence Friar is probably the most terrifying, but I was proud of my son. I was proud that he saw. Now, going to be honest, once he saw the Deacon mascot, he never took eyes off of him. So we see the Deacon mascot. We get a picture.
1: Smart kid. You need to make sure he's keeping his distance.
0: Then we meet Coach Dickert, and Jake is trying to say, "Hey, Daniel, what's going on, Daniel?" And he's like waving at him, trying to say hi. And Daniel's not looking at Coach Dickert. He's not making eye contact. He's keeping his eye on the Demon Deacon and then doing this number. Huh? Huh? Huh? Yeah. We see him, Daniel. We see him. Scary dude. Scary mascot. Go Deeks. Thanks to Jake Dickert for the visit. Wake Forest, +11.5 first half. Let's go. Facing Miami tomorrow night. I already told Jake that we hope to be talking with you on tomorrow's show. Because if you guys beat Miami tomorrow, we got another national time slot wide open for you to jump in here and tell us how it happened. What do we got, Denton, to close out today's program and put it to bed?
1: I'll tell you which Major League Baseball and just baseball in general legend had himself a Michael Jordan moment next.
2: Sunday Night Football. Colts, Chiefs, Indies 0-1. 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With Patrick Mahomes waiting on the other sideline. Can the Colts avoid an 0-2 start? 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
21: Details. The Brewers are division champs once again. For the fourth year in a row, the NL Central crown belongs to the crew. We are the Fan.

0: 101 Sports Night. Here's Josh Graham.
1: R. Willie writes in, did you guys hear the Mets commentator make fun of them on a fly ball to left field that fell between three players, saying, quote, $1 billion spent on that outfield and nobody could still get the ball? Yes, did hear that call. That was not actually the Met commentators, though. That was an Orioles Mets broadcast on ESPN. Kevin Brown, who is normally the voice of the Baltimore Orioles on Masson, RSN and the DMV. Yes, I'm vehemently including Baltimore as part of the DMV. It's just my rebel
2: nature.
1: You
2: Appalachian folk.
1: See what you did there? It's bothering me. Not going to address it, though. Not going to do it. Kevin Brown was doing the national call. And yes, that was quite a in-the-moment call. A noteworthy week with the Orioles, Pete Alonso making his return to Citi Field and having quite a bit of success. They're still not completely out of it yet with a week and a half left to go in the season. And I appreciate the Orioles' efforts for at least hanging in there. Make sure if you haven't already, you're subscribed to the YouTube channel, searching Westwood One Sports Night, because we got oodles and oodles of content there. Yes, we do. You can check it out, including our reactions from both ends of the ledger of Bills, Lions, our conversation with Jake Dicker. Appreciate the Wake Forest head coach joining us and helping preview the Miami Hurricanes Friday night. Excited to watch that. D-Day, before we put it to bed, there is one game we haven't talked about that we will be back. We will be on air by the time it probably ends. Texas Tech Houston. That's another one that I avoided with the bets because while I'm thinking under and maybe taking Houston, I think Texas Tech has a gear that we just haven't seen yet through the first 2 weeks, and there are traps all over the place, it feels here. I have no real feel.
2: I like the over. Give me points, baby. Big 12 after dark. Let's lock and load.
1: I just worry about Texas. I think Texas Tech's defense could make Connor Wegman's life hell, but we'll see. If they don't, then I think Houston wins the game and upsets Texas Tech, and then there's a lot of interesting conversation that comes from that.
2: Connor Wegman still being in college is nuts.
1: It's true. It's been around a minute. Now let's close things out by putting the show to bed.
2: Pretty great moment for Ichiro, our guy. He had a Michael Jordan moment, as I call it. Now, that could mean a bunch of different things. This is not winning a championship. He's very old. He's not playing for a championship. But if you remember, there is a very notable meme associated with Michael Jordan. And it's the F Them Kids meme.
1: Oh, of course.
2: Well, Ichiro had an F Them Kids moment. So he was taking part in, I don't know if it was an all-star game or what, but it was a game in Japan where he resides. And he was taking on an all-star team of girl baseball players. Now, I say girl baseball players, not women baseball players, because they were in high school. So they were legitimately not women. They were girls. And Ichiro was pitching to them, Josh, and he threw 127 pitches, struck out 17, and shut them out.
1: Attaboy.
2: What I need in life is our guy Oliver to watch the tape. For those that don't know, Oliver, next big baseball scout, to watch the tape and just see what Ichiro's pitching mechanics look like at the age of 52. Clearly they work, but I'm just curious.
1: How else are they going to learn, Denton? How else?
2: What is the lesson that they are learning in this instance?
1: Gas.
2: Also, whose idea was this? I would have loved to be a fly on the wall of, let's take high schoolers and then put them out there against one of the best players that our country has ever produced.
1: There used to be this TV show that I don't think they do anymore because, well, obvious reasons. Are you familiar of the show Scared Straight?
2: Yes. And not a thing anymore?
1: I don't think it is. The idea of like getting actual troubled high school utes and sending them to prison to interact with prisoners who have committed heinous crimes with the intention of scaring them straight. Don't think that's a thing that we do anymore. But maybe was a version of that, where it's, hey, you feeling really confident? You feeling really good about yourself playing softball? Well, here's Ichiro. This is what real life looks like, kids. It's what you got to deal with. Ichiro.
2: Well, they got dealt, really. They didn't deal with much. Not a lot of contact in that one.
1: Did he ever bat?
2: I would hope not. Jeez, I would. Lord, that'd be actually dangerous.
1: See, because then, now we're going to cite another show, Chappelle's Show. Forget the name of the character. There was the bit where he made and one mixtapes for all the sports, and there was bowling, and there was tennis, and then he did baseball. And at first, they show him pitching, and he's just striking people out left and right. And then one of his homies sitting in the stands is like, wait till you see him hit. Wait till you see him hit. And he's doing like spin moves, and he's like catching the baseball when it's thrown and doing dance moves. Yeah, it might be some of that. It's like, oh, you had problems before. Wait till you see Ichiro hit.
2: It doesn't look like he hit in this. So he was just the celebrity pitcher in the game.
1: Bleep them kids, man. Let them learn. I don't know what they learned. They learned something that day. D-Day, you enjoy your Friday, because it's officially a reaction, a football Friday, and a free-for-all Friday that we have in store. Football Friday begins with the Drake Toll Show. Next.
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18: When you see number 96 on the field for the Packers, you gotta know how much that number, that jersey number, mattered to Jonathan Ford. He told me during training camp that he hated the number that he was wearing at the time, which was number 64. He thought he looked like a guard, a la Jerry Kramer. And Jay Ford just needed to make the 53-man roster so he could get himself a number in the 90s. And that's what happened. We talked about that with him in the locker room.
19: 96, man.
20: No, I appreciate it, man.
21: I was going to ask about that. So you said you wanted a 90s number.
20: Mm-hmm.
21: How quickly did that happen when you found out you made the team? And how'd that whole process go?
20: It was very quick because that was the moment I was waiting. I just wanted to know if I was going to make the team or not. It happened. I text coach. I'm like, hey, what are we doing? You know, and he gave me the opportunity to wear it, and I changed it, so it was good.
21: When you say you texted coach, was it VO? Was it?
20: Oh, it was just one of the defensive coaches. You know, it was something we already talked about. He was already like, the number's waiting on you. Just got to make the team and, you know, get ready to go. And I'm like, cool. So ended up happening, and then I ended up getting the number. So.
18: It's a numbers game. Life is a numbers game when you think about it.
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22: ABC News, I'm Sherry Preston. Rising gasoline and diesel prices affecting large parts of the economy. Gas averaging almost $4.50 a gallon. Diesel more than $6.25 a gallon. Hundreds of thousands of Iranians rallying today in a government-organized show of defiance after months of war that has resulted in further economic pain for everyday Iranians. The fight over the future of Washington, D.C.'s Kennedy Center is taking another turn in court as a judge makes another ruling on the building that President Trump once named after himself.
23: He's threatening to tear it down unless he can put his name on the building, which he says will help with fundraising for renovations.
24: I think that the Trump administration should certainly have recognition.
23: A judge is now requiring 30 days notice before any demolition.
22: ABC's Karen Hua. A Texas-based military pilot hospitalized in northern Michigan after his F-16 fighter jet went down near Traverse City. The other crew member had already ejected. The crew says they think they struck a bird. This is ABC News.
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0: Good morning, Rise and Shine. Ladies and gentlemen, welcome to a Football Friday edition of the BRX. I'm B. R is off again today. Incredible, isn't it? Dude gets more time off than anybody I've ever seen. But that's all good. I'm here for you. I'm here till 10 a.m. this morning. I can see outside the window right now. The sun is starting to climb. I can see the pink, orangish sky rising above the tree line, and it looks quite nice, actually. Enjoy it while you can, because it doesn't look like it's going to last today. We're in for a wet one, but that's not going to dampen my spirits on this Friday. Good to have you on board this morning, and as always, appreciate you listening.
1: Hi, Billy. Thanks for doing this.
0: Oh, good morning. Welcome. Thank you for having me. Appreciate you having me. Pleasure for me to be here. Boy, we got a lot to talk about on this Football Friday. Lots to get to as the Packers get ready to head to New York City to take on the J-E-T-S, Jets, Jets, Jets. We'll hear from a couple of the Packer players as they prepare for their contest on Sunday. I have circled Zaire Franklin and Donovan Jennings as a couple of guys we'll hear from today. That's just the preliminary plan. That could always change, subject to change. Or maybe we'll just make an addition to it. You know, the more the merrier is how I see it. So we'll talk a lot of football. Thursday night football in the books. You heard it right here on The Fan. The Buffalo Bills beat the Detroit Lions 41-31. Wasn't quite as close as that. I mean, that's a 10-point win. That's a pretty healthy win in the National Football League these days. But the Lions scored, like, with under a minute to go, scored a touchdown. And so that made it look a little closer. But this was the Bills just, I mean, it took this bull by the horns, and they were scored 27 points in the first half. And I'll say this, too, about Josh Allen. He played tremendously. And all this talk about elite quarterbacks and this and that, you want to see what that looks like? Go watch that game. That dude did it all. I mean, he willed them to the touchdown the first drive. It was incredible. Dude played out of his mind. That's what elite quarterback play looks like in the National Football League. We'll talk about that game. Talk about the stadium a little. That was looking good, I thought. I thought it looked great. I didn't realize how small it was, though, in comparison to the old stadium. Just in the seating capacity alone, it had fewer seats. And it's now, I think, the smallest capacity in the league, at only like 65,000, which is kind of odd. But I think the price of those seats is probably a lot higher than the other seats, too. So I guess they make up for it in the cost of the tickets. That's what I'm guessing. But anyway, it looked good on TV, I thought. The lighting and everything with the different colors and the blues and the reds, you know, for the Bills. I thought it looked pretty cool. So we'll talk about Sunday night football. We'll talk about Thursday night football. We'll talk about Sunday football. Packers, Jets, of course. As I said, Brewers were off yesterday. The Brewers were off, so they are back at it tonight. They go to Baltimore to take on the Orioles in a late season interleague series. The Dodgers have clinched their division. They beat the Reds last night and clinched their, I think it was fifth straight NL West. And like 13th out of the last 14 years. Now, if you're old enough to remember, and you probably are, back in the 90s, the Atlanta Braves won like, I want to say 12 division titles in a row, something along those lines. And now you see the Dodgers win 13 out of 14 in the West. Pretty darn impressive. They've done it in different ways, though. If you think about those Braves, that Braves dynasty, those teams were built on starting pitching. They had the best rotation maybe ever. You compared maybe to the 70s Orioles that had four 20-game winners. But that pitching staff of the Braves back in the 90s was top-notch. Glavin Smoltz, Steve Avery. Who am I missing? I'm missing somebody. But, yeah, that's how they were built. This Dodgers team is just kind of built with money, basically. They've just purchased all their great players, and that's what they've done over the years. Highest payroll ever and all that good stuff. But both effective, as we've seen. They rack up the division titles. But, hey, division titles don't win championships, so we'll see what happens in the postseason. But the Dodgers are champs. In the American League, a couple of really compelling races now in the AL. In both the West and the Central. In the West, the Astros now have control of first place. After they won last night, the Rangers lost. So even though, you know, the records aren't that impressive at all, it's a tight race. I guess that's worth something, isn't it? I think it is anyway. Because you look at the standings or you look at the records, the Astros are a game over 500 and the Rangers are a game under 500. But it's still compelling. Hey, look at this. My phone's ringing here at 6:09. Good morning. You're on the Fan. Hello. Who's this?
1: Hey, Bill. This is Andy. Hey, I was just calling to tell you the Brewers played yesterday.
0: Oh, that's right. They did.
1: Yeah.
0: You're right. They did. They lost.
1: That's right.
0: Kyle Harrison. So, yeah. Another stinker.
1: Terrible start.
0: Yeah. Sorry about that. I was thinking of somebody else. Thanks for the correction.
1: No, that's okay. I just want to let you know.
0: Enjoy your day. Thank you.
1: You too.
0: Okay. Yeah. See ya. Thanks. Bye-bye. Now, okay. You're right. Yeah. Brewers lost yesterday. What was I thinking? They did. They lost. Yeah. We'll get to that too. I've got audio from that. So back to the American League now. The Astros over the Rangers now by a game. And in the Central, the White Sox and the Guardians are tied now. White Sox won last night. The Guardians did not play. Or did they? No, they didn't. It was a half game. And so the White Sox win, so now they're tied. And they're not red. I mean, those records aren't anything to write home about either. Sox and the Guardians both at 78 and 75. But, hey, it's a tight race. And that's what we want, right? We want competition. We want competitiveness. The AL East is, it's not over yet, but Tampa Bay has a 5-game lead over the Yankees. So they're in pretty solid position to clinch that division. Both teams will go to the playoffs. And then the Brewers and the Dodgers have both clinched in the National League. The Braves have a 4-game lead over the Phillies. They haven't clinched yet, but they're in pretty good shape to hold on there. Maybe. I don't know. The Braves have kind of been slipping a little bit. They're 4-6 in their last 10. And the Phillies were red hot, and then they've cooled off too. They're just 5-5 in their last 10. And they did win last night, though, and pulled even to even with Chicago in the for the top National League wild card. So still some things to be decided here over the last, they have 9 games left. Most teams have about 9 games left. So the last week of the season, by the end of next week, the season will be over next weekend. So we'll see what shakes out. But the Brewers, again, as I mentioned, in Baltimore tonight to take on the Orioles. Now I'm going to get some feedback on the Brewers are off. So here's another one from Brock that the Brewers weren't off, but Kyle Harrison did start with basically meant they were taking the day off and taking an L. Disappointing how he's fallen since coming back from injury. Yeah, I mean, there's no other way. He's given up like 24 runs over his last 9 innings. It's brutal. Brooke from Kimberly says Kyle Harrison pitched like he was off, but the Brewers did play. You're right about that. And Lawrence of Nina says, rookie gone? I'm shocked. So much for his perfect attendance record. Yeah, right? At least today's showgram will be Marcia approved. That's from Lawrence of Nina. You got that right. I already got an email, Marcia, from Marcia. Not for on air, but Marcia, I got it. I hear you. And thanks. And we'll see you soon. All right? there's my message to Marcia. Now, those messages that I just read came to me via the talk and text line. Easy for me to say. The talk and text line, which is 920-393-1075. That's how you can reach me here. 920-393-1075. That's the talk and text line. Hit me up if you like. You can also send me an email, thefan@cumulus.com. thefan@cumulus.com. Or, if worst comes to worst, you can hit me up on X. And I say that because I don't look at X much. I will for you, because that's how I roll. My handle on X is @Rabes44. That's Romeo Alpha Bravo Echo Sierra 44. If you insist, I will get to that eventually. All right. Let's see. Quick one here before I got to get to a break. I'll give you a weather forecast, too. As I said, it's going to be a wet one today. Good morning, Billiards. This from the talk and text on Mike and Cecil says, morning, Billiards. Was thinking Matt must have been good friends with Clownsell when he was in Milwaukee. They both have similar coaching styles late in games. Well, I don't agree with that. But I see what you're trying to say. Quick phone call before I break, too. Hi, you're on the air. Who's this?
2: This is Mike.
0: Hey, Mike, what's on your mind?
2: Hey, talking about the old Braves, the pitchers. The other one was Maddox.
0: Oh, yeah. How could I forget about Maddox? I thought I said
2: exactly
0: him.
2: The best.
0: Maddox, Maddox, Glavin, Smoltz, Avery. There were some others. That fourth guy was different along the years, but those three guys were the rocks. You're right. Thanks.
2: Yeah.
0: My favorite, too. I love that dude. Maddox is the best. Maybe.
2: He was.
0: Hey, certainly the best pitcher that I've ever, in my lifetime, and he's got to be considered one of the top, I don't know, 10 anyway, pitchers of all time, I think.
2: One of the smartest.
0: That's for sure.
2: And the best.
0: Absolutely.
2: Yeah.
0: Appreciate your call, Mike. Thanks.
2: All right, man.
0: Have a great weekend. And be safe out there. It's going to rain today. In fact, let's get to a fan forecast for this weekend. Starting with today, clouds thickening this morning, showers developing, isolated thunder possible. The temperature tops out in the upper 60s today. Heaviest rain arrives tonight. Prepare for wet roads, reduced visibility Friday evening into Saturday morning. Ponding is likely, particularly across the valley and southern portions of the listening area. Make sure your sump pump's working and all that good stuff. And avoid any issues if possible. But, yeah, it's supposed to be like a soaking rain tonight. Tomorrow, rounds of showers linger throughout the day, heaviest to the south again. Partial clearing near the UP border by late afternoon. Sunday, drier, mostly cloudy but breezy conditions, with highs recovering slightly into the mid-60s. So not a great weekend forecast. Perfect weekend to stay in and watch some football, listen to the fan, perhaps. The Badgers play tomorrow morning early, 11:35. You can catch them. The Packers play noon on Sunday. 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
2: Good morning, Fan Nation. The Packers headed to New York Sunday for a Week 2 matchup with the 1-0 Jets. New York looking to start the year 2-0 after they dominated their former head coach Robert Saleh in his debut with the Tennessee Titans last week. The Packers looking to erase a bad showing in Minnesota in Week 1 against the Vikings. New York ran the ball nearly 40 times last week, but a veteran quarterback in Geno Smith played in Las Vegas last year, led the league in interception with 17 while throwing 19 touchdowns. Packer safety Evan Williams says they hope to get a chance at a pick or two this week.
4: Really savvy. You know, he knows what we're looking at from the back end perspective. You know, we're trying to read his eyes, and he does a good job of hiding his intentions and stuff like that. But, you know, at times we know that he's going to, you know, put the ball in there, which is what we like as a back end. So, you know, we're looking forward to some of those opportunities, you know, coming on the outside.
2: Packers and the Jets kick off at noon. Our Green Bay game day coverage will start at 9 a.m. right here on The Fan and streaming on The Fan app. Last night, Thursday Night Football kicked off Week 2 in Buffalo as they christened their new stadium with a 41-31 win over the Lions on Thursday Night Football. Josh Allen threw for 248 yards, three touchdowns. He also ran for 69 and scored two on the ground. James Cook ran for 135 yards and a touchdown as Buffalo's off to a 2-0 start. Detroit drops to 1-1. College football, the Badgers back on the gridiron tomorrow in Madison when they host Eastern Michigan. Kickoff scheduled for 11:30 a.m. Our coverage will begin at 9:30 a.m. tomorrow morning right here on The Fan and streaming on The Fan app. Out of baseball, Connor Griffin hit a two-run single to key a five-run second inning. Henry Davis tacked on a two-run homer to lead the Pittsburgh Pirates to a 7-4 win over the Brewers in the series finale. Brewers starter Kyle Harrison had another rough outing. He allowed five runs, four of them earned, in just an inning and two-thirds. In his last four outings, Harrison has given up 24 runs over nine innings. Manager Pat Murphy says they got to figure out something with him.
5: Yeah, obviously we're trying like heck to figure out, you know, exactly where we need to go adjustment-wise, but I think it's pretty evident. He's still throwing the ball with great velocity. Now it's, you know, mentally getting resilient because this is how baseball goes.
2: Bo Naylor hit into a run-scoring force out in the sixth and hit a solo homer in the eighth, his first as a Brewer. The Crews now headed to Baltimore for a weekend series with the Orioles. Elsewhere in the National League, Dodgers beat the Reds 8-2 and clinched their fifth consecutive National League West Division title. The Padres over the Rockies 9-2. And the Phillies blank the Mets 3-0, and Philadelphia pulls into a tie with the Cubs for the top National League wild card. In the American League, the Astros down the Royals And Houston takes a one-game lead over the Rangers in the AL West, thanks to Trevor Story of the Red Sox, who hit a three-run home run off All-Star closer Jacob Lats in the eighth, and Red Sox beat the Rangers 4-3. The White Sox beat the Tigers 3-1, scoring all three in the first inning, made them stand up. And with the win, they pull even with the Guardians for first place in the AL Central. Tampa Bay beat the Athletics 10-1, and the Angels over the Twins 5-4 in 10. And in NASCAR, the Cup Series postseason continues with a unique race Saturday. It's the Bass Pro Shops night race at Bristol. Kyle Larson trying to build off his victory last weekend. That is your latest Sports Flash. 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
6: Comes in at the waist. Allen pumps and throws. Flings it over the middle. Wide open at the 10. Joshua Palmer will skip into the end zone for a Buffalo touchdown. Allen just slipped it out of his hands. Nobody within 10 yards of Palmer, who goes 43 to make it a 13-0 Buffalo lead.
2: You heard that last night right here on The Fan. It's Westwood One coverage of the Buffalo Bills beating the Detroit Lions in Buffalo in the debut of their brand new shiny Highmark Stadium. And they did it, you know, they called it before the game, they called it the house that Josh Allen built. At least someone said that. Well, he's went out and proved that this is my house. He put his stamp on Highmark Stadium, throwing three touchdown passes, ran for two more. And the brand new $2.1 billion facility. He said, I caught myself taking it all in and understanding how cool what I get to do is. My job is the coolest in the world. To everything I ever wanted to be a quarterback of an NFL franchise. I'm just very fortunate to have ended up in Buffalo, said Allen. Well, he's rewritten the record book for the Bills, and that's no small task considering Jim Kelly probably set most of those records. He was there last night. A bunch of old Bills were there, too. It was cool. Very cool. Allen's 30 years old now. He scored the first touchdown at the new stadium on a one-yard TD. His second rushing touchdown, a two-yard run, was the 83rd rushing touchdown, which tied him for 18th on the all-time NFL list with Jim Taylor. His sixth career five-touchdown outing yesterday, following a four-touchdown performance in Buffalo's season-opening win over New Orleans. Joe Brady, his first-year head coach, said anytime the ball's in his hands, good things happen. And yeah, love that guy. Yeah, why wouldn't you? Brady said, I wanted us to take the ball in this environment and set the tone. That was the start we needed. The Bills scored on each of their first four possessions. Josh Palmer's 43-yard TD catch, followed by Dawson Knox's 2-yard reception, and Dalton Kincaid's 16-yard TD. Allen finishes 20 of 31, 248, 3 TDs, 69 rushing yards, 2 touchdowns. James Cook had 134 yards. And put the game away, really, with a touchdown run of just 1 yard with about 2:50 to play. The 41 points by Buffalo, the third most by a team in its regular season stadium debut, behind only Dallas, which scored 44 in their first game at Texas Stadium back in 1971. And Miami scored 42 in their first outing at Joe Robbie Stadium in 1987. Now, the Lions' defense has been bad. Not just last night, but their week one win, they were still bad. So they've given up like 80 points, right, in two games? Injury-depleted defense. Banged-up offensive line. Who hadn't heard that before, right? Especially the offensive line part. They had trouble protecting Jared Goff. They had trouble opening holes for Jahmyr Gibbs.

0: En garde!
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2: Down two. And so they had an answer for everything. Jared Goff, 26 of 38 for 327 yards, four touchdowns. Amon-Ra St. Brown, nine catches, 142 yards and two scores. Good numbers, for sure. But when you're giving up 40, you got to score 42. When you give up 41, you got to score 42. And that's a tall task. Goff said, I think we knew what time of game it was going to be, what type of game it was going to be, and we dug ourselves in that hole against a team like that with the offense they have. It was really tough to get back in it, I'll say. St. Brown and Gibbs have now scored in the same game 22 times to move in a tie for fourth place, matching Cleveland receiver running back combo of Paul Warfield and Leroy Kelly. That's going back a few. So that was the Thursday night game heard right here on The Fan. Bills beat Lions. Bills 2-0, Lions 1-1. In the opening of their new Highmark Stadium. Fireworks launching open tonight. Big to-do. They had Bruce Smith leading the cheers at the beginning. That was kind of cool to see him. So it couldn't have gone much better for Buffalo last night. And it just makes you think, man, I know it's a long year and it's only 2 weeks in, but they've played well in both of their first two games. And Josh Allen has played exceptionally well. And you just got to wonder, man, if he keeps that up, who's going to beat them? I mean, like I said, while their defense, they did give up a lot of points and their defense needs to get better. But that offense, man. Josh Allen, and I've said it before, and I'll say it again. If I had to start a team today, I would take him over everybody as my quarterback. That dude is a beast. All right, I got to get to a break. It's already 6:33. When I come back, talk a little Brewer baseball. They did play yesterday, and they lost yesterday. And a pattern is forming, at least with their starting pitcher. Talk about Kyle Harrison's day next here on The Fan.
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9: Good morning, Fan Nation. Green Bay and Gang Green ready to rumble in week two in the NFL. The Packers visiting the Meadowlands Sunday to take on the Jets in New York's home opener at MetLife Stadium. New York looking to start the year 2-0 after beating the Titans last week, while the Packers hoping to bounce back from a disappointing season opener in Minnesota. Packers quarterback Jordan Love was hit early and often last week behind an offensive line that struggled. But Love says he still has confidence in those guys up front.
10: No, I always got that faith. You know, it's one of those things. We all know what it is. You know, we got to be better. They got to be better. And we got some situations where communication-wise, we all can clean some stuff up and make sure everybody's on the same page and locked in. But we know what it is. You know, we got some work to do to improve and get better. That's everybody on this football team.
9: Packers look to even their record at 1-1 Sunday when they kick off at noon. And we'll have complete Green Bay game day coverage starting at 9 a.m. with the pregame and full postgame coverage as soon as it's over in New York. Last night on Thursday Night Football, the Buffalo Bills christened their new stadium with a 41-31 win over the Lions. Josh Allen leading the way with 248 yards passing, three touchdowns. He also added 69 yards and a couple of scores on the ground. Jared Goff, 26 of 38 for 327 and four touchdowns for Detroit. But the Lions fall to 1-1, while the Bills off to a 2-0 start for the season. In college football, the Badgers back at it tomorrow at home against Eastern Michigan. The last time they played Eastern Michigan was 2021. Badgers won that one 34-7. Kickoff tomorrow, 11:30 at Camp Randall. Our coverage will begin at 9:30 right here on The Fan and streaming on The Fan app. Now in baseball, the Brewers could not complete the sweep in Pittsburgh as they fall to the Pirates 7-3 in the series finale at PNC Park. Kyle Harrison got roughed up again. You know, just an inning and two-thirds, gave up five runs, four hits, walked two, hit a batter, and struck out two. Pirates rookie Connor Griffin knocked in two to start a five-run second inning. That would spell the end for Harrison. He falls to 10-5 with the loss and says he just has to work through this tough patch.
11: I'll be straight up. It's been tough, you know. First time I've kind of really gone through this, like consecutive starts, not really going my way. Yeah, definitely tough, but just looking at the routine, looking at the work, it's not going to change. You know, I'm going to keep putting in the work, going to keep fighting, and That's all you can do.
9: Brewers still have the best record in baseball as they head to Baltimore for a weekend series with the Orioles. In the National League yesterday, the Dodgers clinched their fifth consecutive National League West Division title and 13th in the last 14 years as they beat the Reds 8-2. The Padres scored 7 runs in the second and hammered the Rockies 9-2. And the Phillies blanked the Mets 3-0 to pull into a tie with the Cubs for the top National League wildcard spot. In the American League, the Astros now lead the AL West after beating the Royals 6-2, and the Red Sox beat the Rangers 4-3 thanks to a Trevor Story 3-run home run in the 8th, and Houston now with a 1-game lead over Texas in the West. Meanwhile, the Central is now tied after the White Sox beat the Tigers 3-1. They pull even with the Guardians for first place. The Rays beat the Athletics 10-1, and the Angels topped the Twins 5-4 in 10. And in NASCAR, the Cup Series postseason continues with the Bass Pro Shops night race from Bristol tomorrow night. Kyle Larson trying to build off his victory last weekend. And that is your latest sports flash. I'm Bill Rabior, Sports Radio 107.5 and 1400, The Fan.
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9: 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Just do it. Like I said, free. And who doesn't love free, right? 920-393-1075. That is the talk and text line. I got a few here I'll get to. I failed to mention at the top of the hour this morning that it is Friday, right? And that means the Friday Fish Fry will wrap things up today. About 9:40. So we will we'll have that. I wanted to test something out real quick. Producer Boy is here with me, too. How you doing today, Producer Boy? You all right? Okay. Hey, come on, man. Oh, jeez. I was expecting a thumbs up, but I got a different finger. But that's all right. I see how you are. What happened? You get up on the wrong side of the bed today? I want to try something out. Why don't you test out the sound here. See if we need to jiggle the cord. Just play something, anything. Of all the things you could have played, why did you play that? God. Producer Boy. He's asking for it today. But he's here with me. Man, surely you can't be that disgruntled this morning.
12: Surely you can't be serious.
13: I am serious, and don't call me Shirley.
9: All right, I get it. All right, from the talk and text line, Tim says, did Buffalo put a retractable roof on their stadium? The answer is no, they did not. Open air stadium. And just think how much it would have cost had they put a roof on it. It was $2 billion without a roof. Matt in Titletown says, morning, Billiards. Great to watch the Lions get spanked last night. Credit where it is due, though. They did not quit on themselves. They just dug too big a hole before they started fighting back. I'm really starting to think that Ben Johnson and Aaron Glenn may have been what made them so good for a couple years. Well, you're right about the fact they didn't give up. Like I said, they scored one of their touchdowns under a minute to go, I think. I mean, if you watch the Lions, even in the couple years ago when they were, you know, the so-called favorite, they had a couple of games where they went down, but they never give up, man. Dan Campbell wouldn't allow that. You knew, even though they were down 27-10, you knew they weren't going to disappear. They fought back. They just had dug the hole is too great. This from the 920 says, yeah, we thought the Packer game was over too, but we can't finish out a game. Well, did you really think it was over? I mean, they had a nice lead, but was it over? Obviously not, right? Let me see. What is the date today? Today's the 18th. All right. Terry in Ashwaubenon is in. He sent a couple of them. I'm trying to make sure one of them is from today. I'll hold on to that one, Terry, the first one. The second one says, solo again, Bill. You and Marcus are the hardest working guys at the radio. You got that right, buddy. You got that right. I know. I don't take all that time. Ricky must have set the record this year for days off. That's all I have from the talking text line for now. I do want to talk a little baseball. A little more baseball. A little Brewers baseball.
14: Down the line. Henry Davis. Home run. Thudding off the rotunda. Davis.
15: But if he gets behind the count,
9: that's the call on Root Sports as Davis hits the home run off of Ashby. Kind of sealed the deal for the Pirates. In a 7-4 win over the Brewers. Earlier, Connor Griffin sparked a 5-run second inning when Connor Griffin had a 2-run single. Davis tacked on a 2-run homer. And the Pirates took down the Brewers 7-4. Connor Griffin, remember, he's the rookie phenom that the Pirates brought up earlier in the season at the age of 19. He's now 20. Had a little bit of a stretch on the injured list. I don't recall what it was. Nothing major, but he missed, I think he had one 10-day stretch on the injured list, but having a nice debut for the Pirates. Debut season, I should say. So the Brewers lose 7-4, but they still leave Pittsburgh with the best record in baseball. 99 wins, 58 losses. And still are ahead of the Dodgers for the best record in the game. But the Dodgers did win last night, so the Brewers lose a game to the Dodgers, but it's still a two-game lead. Two games. Brewers 95 and 58. The Dodgers are 93 and 60. Bo Naylor hit his first home run as a Brewer yesterday. Solo shot in the eighth. That was good to see. Let's see. I'm trying to avoid the worst news of the day, and that is Kyle Harrison. 5 runs, inning and 2/3. As I said, in his last four outings, Harrison has given up 24 runs. 24 runs. So what gives? What the heck is going on? What's the story? Here's what Pat Murphy had to say partially about Kyle Harrison's season. It's been rough.
16: Think about what he's going through. So
17: Marty,
16: he comes out, he has the best.
17: Barry Benson, how are you going to pick?
16: First, how many starts? 17 starts or whatever it is of his career. I mean, he's rolling, you know. And if Miz wasn't in the picture, there would be, and Henderson, then everybody'd be just talking about him. But he got a lot of attention. And then there's probably some fatigue involved. You know what I mean? When you pitchers go through this.
9: Yes, they do. Now you got to get him out of this spiral. How you do it? Will he get another start? Pat Murphy was asked.
16: Yeah, I mean, we're going to throw him in there again. I don't know if it'll be in the front end or in the middle. I think we just got to make sure that the properties of his pitches get back. His delivery has got to be impeccable. And his mental state has to be improving, because when you go through a stretch like this, it's very tough to get yourself together. It's very tough to handle it all. It is. It's like a hitter that's 0-30, right? I mean, it's just like, it's a tough game.
9: Well, you know, the big question was velo, right? And the velocity is apparently good. Harrison said the stuff was kind of good, but it just isn't happening right now. Here's what Harrison said about his mounting issues and his slump on the mound.
11: I'll be straight up. It's been tough, you know. First time I've kind of really gone through this, like consecutive starts, not really going my way. Definitely tough, but just looking at the routine, looking at the work, it's not going to change. You know, I'm going to keep putting in the work, going to keep fighting, and that's all you can do, right? Go out there, compete, and I thought, you know, stuff was pretty good today, but anytime you're giving up the free passes, couple of by pitches, leads to not good things.
9: Yeah, definitely. And you don't want to hit somebody with the bases loaded, obviously. So, yeah, not another rough day. Got to find a way to right the ship with Kyle Harrison. And you don't have a whole lot of time to do it here when the playoffs are looming. So they're going to have to make a decision on him. As far as the postseason is concerned, we'll see what they do. Maybe his next outing will be better and they'll gain a little more confidence in him. But right now, would you really be willing to throw him out there in a postseason game? I'd be a little hesitant myself. Brewers on the road at Baltimore. The Orioles, 75-78, entering play tonight. And the Brewers will send Dustin May to the mound. This might be an important start for him as he maybe tries to solidify a role in the rotation in the postseason. May 7-9 on the year, 4.49 ERA. Don't have his Brewers only stats in front of me, but he's had sort of an up and down time with the crew so far. So that's the story for the Brewers for this weekend at Baltimore. I got to take a break. When we come back, it'll be top of the hour. Next hour, we'll talk football. It'll be football heavy on this football Friday. We'll have some Packers audio. Let's hear from Zaire Franklin the next hour. And then, of course, our daily trip around the National Football League in the second part, brought to you today by Bay Trailer Depot, is coming up next hour as well. 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
17: 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I'm Drake Toll.
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9: Good morning, Fan Nation. The Packers headed to New York Sunday for a Week 2 matchup with the 1-0 Jets. New York looking to start the year 2-0 after they dominated their former head coach Robert Saleh in his debut with the Tennessee Titans last week. The Packers looking to erase a bad showing in Minnesota in Week 1 against the Vikings. New York ran the ball nearly 40 times last week, but have a veteran quarterback in Geno Smith. Played in Las Vegas last year, led the league in interceptions with 17 while throwing 19 touchdowns. Packers safety Evan Williams says they hope to get a chance at a pick or two this week.
28: Really savvy. You know, he knows what we're looking at from the back end perspective. You know, we're trying to read his eyes, and he does a good job of hiding his intentions and stuff like that. But, you know, at times we know that he's going to, you know, put the ball in there, which is what we like as a back end. So, you know, we're looking forward to some of those opportunities, you know, coming on the outside.
9: Packers and the Jets kick off at noon. Our Green Bay game day coverage will start at 9 a.m. right here on The Fan and streaming on The Fan app. Last night, Thursday Night Football kicked off Week 2 in Buffalo as they christened their new stadium with a 41-31 win over the Lions on Thursday Night Football. Josh Allen threw for 248 yards, 3 touchdowns. He also ran for 69 and scored 2 on the ground. James Cook ran for 135 yards and a touchdown as Buffalo's off to a 2-0 start. Detroit drops to 1-1. College football, the Badgers back on the gridiron tomorrow in Madison when they host Eastern Michigan. Kickoff scheduled for 11:30 a.m. Our coverage will begin at 9:30 a.m. tomorrow morning right here on The Fan and streaming on The Fan app. Out of baseball, Connor Griffin hit a two-run single to key a five-run second inning. Henry Davis tacked on a two-run homer to lead the Pittsburgh Pirates to a 7-4 win over the Brewers in the series finale. Brewers starter Kyle Harrison had another rough outing. He allowed 5 runs, 4 of them earned, in just an inning and 2/3. In his last 4 outings, Harrison has given up 24 runs over 9 innings. Manager Pat Murphy says they got to figure out something with him.
29: Yeah, obviously we're trying like heck to figure out, you know, exactly where we need to go with Josh.
16: adjustment wise, but I think it's pretty evident. He's still throwing the ball with great velocity. Now it's, you know, mentally getting resilient because this is how baseball goes.
9: Bo Naylor hit into a run scoring force out in the sixth and hit a solo homer in the eighth, his first as a Brewer. The Crews now headed to Baltimore for a weekend series with the Orioles. Elsewhere in the National League, Dodgers beat the Reds 8-2 and clinched their fifth consecutive National League West Division title. The Padres over the Rockies 9-2. And the Phillies blank the Mets 3-0, and Philadelphia pulls into a tie with the Cubs for the top National League wild card. In the American League, the Astros down the Royals, and Houston takes a one-game lead over the Rangers in the AL West, thanks to Trevor Story of the Red Sox, who hit a three-run home run off All-Star closer Jacob Lats in the eighth, and Red Sox beat the Rangers 4-3. The White Sox beat the Tigers 3-1, scoring all three in the first inning, made them stand up. And with the win, they pull even with the Guardians for first place in the AL Central. Tampa Bay beat the Athletics 10-1, and the Angels over the Twins 5-4 in 10. And in NASCAR, the Cup Series postseason continues with a unique race Saturday. It's the Bass Pro Shops night race at Bristol. Kyle Larson trying to build off his victory last weekend. That is your latest Sports Flash. I'm Bill Rabior, Sports Radio 107.5 and 1400, The Fan.
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9: Just after 7 a.m., first hour in the books. Football heavy on this Football Friday in hour number two.
1: ABC News, I'm Sherry Preston. Warren Buffett is making it official. He has stepped down as chairman of the board at Berkshire Hathaway. A statement today says he will become chairman emeritus, while his son Howard will become the new chairman of the board, effective immediately. The war showing no sign of easing up, and gas prices showing no sign of slowing down. ABC's Elizabeth Schulze is at a gas station in Washington, D.C.
2: We are seeing staggering price hikes here as gas stations adjust to oil trading above $100 a barrel. Gas prices are now approaching the highest level that they hit in May since the start of the Iran war. The national average this morning, $4.47 a gallon. That is just 10 cents shy of that peak that we hit in May.
1: A bomb went off today at a mosque near a building housing police offices in northwest Pakistan. At least 15 were killed, more than 50 injured. A shooting at a high school in the Philippines left two students and the teenage gunman dead, at least 10 others wounded. This is ABC News.
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8: That's a lot of balls.
0: Tom Cruise.
8: Go, go!
0: Tom Hanks.
8: Go beat the ball!

0: KRX. It is Friday. Excuse me, say that again. Little John, I said it's Friday. Oh, come on, Bill. Jiggle the cord. I had this thing perfectly set up.
1: Yeah!
0: I guess you didn't. Oh, well, best laid plans, right? Let's try one more time, because I'm a glutton for punishment.
1: Yeah.
0: Okay, that's not... Forget it. Scratch that idea. It is Friday. So we got that going for us, you know, which is nice. Glad to have you with me on this Friday edition of the BRX. And I say me because I'm solo today. Rookie is off again. I know, incredible, isn't it? It's all good. I'll take you up to the 10 o'clock. I can't believe 1 o'clock or 1 hour is already in the books. Three more to go. This hour, we'll talk a lot of football. We've got some Packers audio to pass along as they get ready to take on the Jets. On Sunday at the Meadowlands. 920-393-1075 is our talk and text line. And my phone is ringing. Hi, who's this? Let's try that again. My phone is ringing. Hi, who's this?
2: Nick, how you doing today?
0: Hey, Nick. Doing great. What's going on?
2: I was just wondering, what's today?
0: Friday.
2: Yeah!
0: Thank you. Filling in for Lil John, it's Nick. Thanks, buddy. Appreciate that. That's good stuff right there. 920-393-1075. I do want to get to the talk and text on it. I got a bunch coming in. I appreciate that because, after all, this is a show by the people, for the people. And let's get to Jeff in Ashwaubenon who says... Is Rookie back for Sunday's show after game? He said without a question mark. I added that inflection there, you know? And the answer is yes, he will be back for the post-game show. Green Bay Game Day, the post-game show, roughly 3 p.m. Sunday afternoon. As soon as that last second comes off the clock in New York. Boom. Fire up the post-game show with the Rookster. And by the way, you can tune in via the fan app no matter where you are. You can hear it. Rookie will be back for the post-game. This text comes in and says, since you're talking baseball, well, I was. What are your thoughts on cap space versus floor? Are you on board with both or one or the other? Are you talking about a salary cap? Well, I'm not convinced that a salary cap is the answer to parity, but I think a floor is better. I am in favor of a floor because, as I've said so many times, the revenue sharing in Major League Baseball is designed so that teams that don't have these giant revenue streams and can't afford to pay the payroll that the Dodgers or the Mets or some of these other teams pay, they get money for it. What they don't do with that money is use it to build their club, unfortunately. That's what they're supposed to use it for. But many of them just put it in the coffers and don't use it. So they have to address that for sure. Brooke from Kimberly says, Harrison will be top of the order type pitcher for years to come for the Brewers. But for this year, he's done. His arm is dead. Well, I don't think his arm is dead. They don't think his arm is dead, apparently. Talking about his velocity being there, it's good. They're going to give him another shot. So, I'm not going to say he's got a dead arm. No, I'm not ready to go there. Spencer's in with a text. He says, Bill, when people take time off at work, they usually write it on a calendar. Does Rookie do the opposite and write the days he's on the calendar? That's a good one. Since there are so few of them. Well, we do have a calendar here in the studio. And I noticed rookie's name is all over it. Mine is nowhere to be found. But I'm going to change all that one of these days. One of these days, I don't know when. But I will have my vengeance in this life or the next, like I've said so many times. Let's see if this works. Like I said, I will have my vengeance.
3: I will have my vengeance in this life or the next.
0: Yeah, probably the next, but I'll get it one way or the other. Mike in Tennessee says, morning, T-Bone. I don't know who this is to, Mike, but I'll entertain it. Wanted to let you guys know I found Pup's Pizza at Food City in Cookeville, Tennessee. You mean Peps? You mean Pep's Pizza? He wrote Pups. At Food City, huh? Food City is a, you ever heard the Food City 500? They run out in Charlotte. Food City is a grocery store chain, Tennessee, down in the south. I used to shop at Food City when I lived in Tennessee. Food City was, that was one of the tours, two different, I don't recall what the other store was named, but yeah. Well, good. Enjoy the Peps. You're lucky. Stock up. Good morning, Bill. I went to the Evergreen Theater last night and saw the MASH production. It's a nice venue. Would recommend checking it out for anyone out there, said someone from the 920. Well, I appreciate that. How was the show? Was the show good? That's the Money Doc. The production of MASH. I hope you enjoyed a good time. Speaking of MASH, my sister-in-law, her mother recently passed. She was like 94, something like that, early, mid-90s. She was a nurse in a MASH unit in Korea. The original Hot Lips Houlihan, perhaps. Speaking of MASH. But yeah, she was awfully proud of her work that she did in that MASH unit in Korea and serving the country. Another episode of the Bill Raybor Experience, the BRX. Yeah, you got that right. And Mike in Tennessee said, "Yes, it's Pups." So wait a minute. You found Pup's Pizza? You got to snap a picture, dude. I don't know if you're misspelling or what. You found Pup's Pizza? Send me a picture, Mike. Pup's Pizza. Okay. If that's what it is, it's not nearly as good as Pep's. I promise you that. And I know pizza. All right, your fan forecast. I've kind of been avoiding this because it's kind of bad. It may look nice outside this morning, and so far, so good. But the clouds will thicken this morning. And the fog might roll in. And that could be a problem. You know what's going to happen, though. If the fog, where is it? See, producer boy, that was your cue. I don't know how many cues I have to give you. I said the fog could thicken.
4: Bad news. The fog is getting thicker.
5: And Leon's getting larger.
0: Yeah. See, timing is everything. Dude, you know this. Clouds thickening this morning, showers developing, an isolated rumble of thunder possible. We'll top out in the mid-60s. Heavy snow tonight. Heavy snow. Don't bite your tongue. Heavy rain tonight, especially to the southern portion of our listening area. May get up to an inch of snow. I did it again. Inch of rain. And if that was snow, then there would be a problem because what's the ratio? Like an inch of rain is something like 10 inches of snow? I think that's what they say. But we'll worry about that down the road. But it's going to be wet tonight. A soaking rain, as they call it. Tomorrow won't be a whole lot better. Rounds of showers lingering throughout the day. Heaviest to the south. Partial clearing up near the UP border by late afternoon. It's going to be windy, though, too. Boy, Rhino's not going to like that. He doesn't like going outside when it's all nasty out there. It's hilarious. So open the door. He's all excited to go out, and then he just turns around and runs away. He's like, hell no, I ain't going out there. You kidding me? But look, dude, there's nothing I can do about it. You better not do nothing in the house. That's all I got to say. Saturday, again, lows in the mid-60s, and then Sunday, drier, but still mostly cloudy, breezy. Temperatures climbing a little bit in the mid to upper 60s. 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
10: Good morning, Fan Nation. Green Bay and Gang Green ready to rumble in week two in the NFL. The Packers visiting the Meadowlands Sunday to take on the Jets in New York's home opener at MetLife Stadium. New York looking to start the year 2-0 after beating the Titans last week, while the Packers hoping to bounce back from a disappointing season opener in Minnesota. Packers quarterback Jordan Love was hit early and often last week behind an offensive line that struggled. But Love says he still has confidence in those guys up front.
11: No, I always got that faith. It's one of those things. We all know what it is. We got to be better. They got to be better. And we got some situations where communication-wise, we all can clean some stuff up and make sure everybody's on the same page and locked in. But we know what it is. We got some work to do to improve and get better. That's everybody on this football team.
10: Packers look to even their record at 1-1 Sunday, where they kick off at noon. And we'll have complete Green Bay game day coverage starting at 9 a.m. with the pregame and full postgame coverage soon as it's over in New York. Last night on Thursday Night Football, the Buffalo Bills christened their new stadium with a 41-31 win over the Lions. Josh Allen leading the way with 248 yards passing, three touchdowns. He also added 69 yards and a couple of scores on the ground. Jared Goff, 26 of 38 for 327 and four touchdowns for Detroit. But the Lions fall to 1-1, while the Bills off to a 2-0 start for the season. In college football, the Badgers back at it tomorrow at home against Eastern Michigan. The last time they played Eastern Michigan was 2021. Badgers won that one 34-7. Kickoff tomorrow, 11:30 at Camp Randall. Our coverage will begin at 9:30 right here on The Fan and streaming on The Fan app. Now in baseball, the Brewers could not complete the sweep in Pittsburgh as they fall to the Pirates 7-3 in the series finale at PNC Park. Kyle Harrison got roughed up again. Just an inning and two-thirds, gave up five runs, four hits, walked two, hit a batter, and struck out two. Pirates rookie Connor Griffin knocked in two to start a five-run second inning. That would spell the end for Harrison. He falls to 10-5 with the loss and says he just has to work through this tough patch.
12: I'll be straight up. It's been tough. First time I've kind of really gone through this, consecutive starts, not really going my way. Yeah, definitely tough. But just looking at the routine, looking at the work, it's not going to change. I'm going to keep putting in the work, going to keep fighting, and that's all you can do.
10: Brewers still have the best record in baseball as they head to Baltimore for a weekend series with the Orioles. In the National League yesterday, the Dodgers clinched their fifth consecutive National League West Division title and 13th in the last 14 years as they beat the Reds 8-2. The Padres scored seven runs in the second and hammered the Rockies 9-2. And the Phillies blanked the Mets 3-0 to pull into a tie with the Cubs for the top National League wildcard spot. In the American League, the Astros now lead the AL West after beating the Royals 6-2, and the Red Sox beat the Rangers 4-3 thanks to a Trevor Story three-run home run in the eighth, and Houston now with a one-game lead over Texas in the West. Meanwhile, the Central is now tied after the White Sox beat the Tigers 3-1. They pull even with the Guardians for first place. The Rays beat the Athletics 10-1, and the Angels top the Twins 5-4 in 10. And in NASCAR, the Cup Series postseason continues with the Bass Pro Shops night race from Bristol tomorrow night. Kyle Larson trying to build off his victory last weekend. And that is your latest Sports Flash. I'm Bill Rabior, Sports Radio 107.5 and 1400, The Fan.
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10: It is 7:22 on this Friday morning. Good morning. Glad to have you with me. I'm Bill. Rookie's off today. I'll take you up to the 10 o'clock hour of the Bill Michaels Show on this Football Friday edition of the BRX. 920-393-1075 is the talk and text line. 920-393-1075. Mike back in from Tennessee. He said, yeah, it's Peps. Talk to text got me again. Peps. That's what I figured, Mike. So I asked you to take a picture of it because I didn't believe you. It's Peps. Not Pups, although you gave me an idea maybe for Pups Pizza. Rhino could be the cover boy. He likes him some pizza, though, too. I mean, you know, who does it? What dog does it? He likes anything that gets in his way pretty much. Romero's in. Oh, that's for later. Pop a top, he says, or deep fry, I'm not sure. Albert from Fargo. He said, can you shout out to Gracie, my daughter? She's going to be turning 13 in September, on September 23rd. Hopefully we get a Packers win against the Falcons the next day. Okay, so next Wednesday. Shout out to Gracie. Happy birthday, Gracie. I like that name. I'll just leave that. Happy birthday. Happy birthday. Okay. Is that it for the textuses for now? It appears to be. So, in that case, let's talk some football. Producer boy, hit me with a little background music. Just a little something here. There we go. A little something. Packers heading to New York City. Actually, New Jersey. It's not New York. So I won't play New York City. But I can play this. They're going up against the You got to push the button. Try that again. They're going up against the Jets. Big question, though, is how do they bounce back? How do they move forward after that week one loss? Zaire Franklin, how do you do it?
13: It's week one. Obviously, it was disappointing, but I look at it as opportunity to grow. When you look at the situation, all three phases got something to prove on, something to work on. I feel like when you look at that, it's an opportunity for all of us to get better. Nobody's finger pointing because everybody had a hand in it. So let's just get back to work. There's no better medicine for a bad loss than the next game.
10: Oh, I like that. No better medicine for a bad loss than the next game. I hear you, Zaire Franklin. What about, you know, putting a stop to any of this negativity? How do you make sure this doesn't snowball?
13: Just focusing on daily improvement. We had a great message this morning about just focusing on going 1-0. You know, you're not going to climb a mountain looking at the top of it. You climb it just taking one step at a time. So I feel like, you know, we're just going to continue to focus on day to day, week to week, and let the chips fall where they may.
10: Oh man, that was a cliche filled answer if I've ever heard of. Let's hear that again.
13: Just focusing on daily improvement. We had a great message this morning about just focusing on going 1-0.
10: Okay, there you go. Focus on going 1-0 this week. That's a popular phrase around the NFL. But wait, there's more.
13: You know, you're not going to climb a mountain looking at the top of it. Climb it just taking one step at a time. So.
10: Okay. You can't climb a mountain by just looking at the top. You got to go one step at a time. Love it. Is there more?
13: I feel like, you know, we just continue to focus on day to day, week to week.
10: Yeah, day to day, week to week. Okay. But here's the kicker right at the end.
13: And, let the chips fall where they may.
10: Yeah, the chips fall where they may. Nice job. Now, he doesn't always speak in
14: cliches like that. That particular answer was filled with them. But here's an example of him not necessarily talking in cliches when he answered a question about playing alongside linebacker Edgerrin Cooper.
13: I got to give some love because I don't want to get no texts. You know what I mean? I play next to some good linebackers, Shaq Leonard, Bobby O, my boy Speed. So there's been a couple of guys, but Coop got some things in his game that I ain't seen a lot of people have. And, you know, I feel like he still hasn't shown everything that he's capable of that I've seen even in my short time playing with him. So looking forward to another opportunity to watch him play, too.
14: He's a big fan of Edgerrin Cooper. And how could you not be? I think we're all big fans of Coop. The guy's got skills, man. Now, Franklin did say the defense did do some good things against the Vikings.
13: Like I told the guys today, the scoreboard is the scoreboard. So ain't nobody going to look back and say, oh, what is penalties? Oh, they got the ball at the 1 yard line. No, they're going to look back and say the Green Bay Packers gave up 39 points. So it really doesn't matter. You know, so at the end of the day, we got to go out there and prove ourselves all over again every Sunday.
14: Mm-hmm. You got that right. And they'll do it against Geno Smith. Veteran Geno Smith, who's kind of come full circle now. He was originally drafted by the Jets back in 2013, I believe it was, and had a shot at being their starter. Didn't quite work out. He went out to the hinterland and came back, worked his way back to New York, where he's the starter once again. You know, he had a couple, you know, he had one really good season out in Seattle that earned him a lot of money. Had a season last year in Las Vegas where he led the league in interceptions, 17 against 19 touchdowns. Not a great season in Vegas, but it earned them the top pick in the draft. They got a kid from Indiana. But here's what Franklin said about playing Geno Smith.
13: You know, very similar to, you know, when you're playing quarterback, has a lot of experience and been around a lot of things. Not too much surprises you're going to give him, but that doesn't mean you can't attack him in certain ways as well. So, got a lot of respect for Geno and, you know, who he is and his career in his league. But, you know, I think we got a good plan for, you know, trying to take away some of his opportunities.
14: You know, that's one of the things, too. The guy that's been around as long as Geno has, there probably isn't a whole lot he hasn't seen. So, you can't, I don't know if you can really fool him too much or surprise him. But there are ways to take advantage of him, I'm sure. And that'll be on Gannon and the defense to do. A couple more here from Zaire Franklin. He talked about the meaning of this game for the Jets. It is their home opener, after all.
13: Week one is week one, you know. I'm not going to underplay it because it didn't go our way. Same way I wouldn't overplay it if it did. You know, I think you got to treat both imposters the same, win or lose. So, like I said, it didn't go our way. It was a tough situation, but we're going to learn from it. We're going to grow from it and be better this week. So, just looking forward to playing the Jets.
14: Sorry, I misread that description. He wasn't talking about the meaning to the Jets. He's talking about the meaning to them. Now, one more here from Zaire. Talking about the challenges of Breece Hall and Braylon Allen. You know, the Giants last week ran the ball 39 times. They only threw it 24 times. So they leaned heavily on the run game.
13: I mean, two good young backs. You know, Breece, you know, more of a fast cat guy. Obviously, he was running downhill last week. Did a good job. Braylon's obviously a lot bigger. You know, wants to stay in between the tackles. So, you know, I know Frank, he loves to run the ball. He loves a 1-2 punch. So, you know, I guess that's going to be a good challenge for us on Sunday.
14: It will be. And, you know, Braylon, we all know about Braylon Allen. He is a big dude. And he's more of a bruiser. But he does have speed, too, in the open field. So it will be a challenge for the Packers. A different challenge than they had a week ago. Although they were ready for Kyler Murray and got more, you know, Carson Wentz, obviously. But this week, I don't think

0: En garde!
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2: The Jets still share the same stadium? Yes, they do. The Meadowlands. Yes, they do. And this from an anonymous 920-er. So speaking of football, I don't think the Packers can beat the Lions, even the way the Lions played last evening. Talk is cheap. The Packers need to show us something. Yeah, well, if they show you something Sunday, do you go, yeah, but it's the Jets? Or do you say, okay, that's what I'm talking about? I think I know the answer to that already. I do have to take a break. When we come back, let's take a trip around the National Football League. It's what we do every day at this time. And today, it's sponsored by Bay Trailer Depot. And we'll check in with John Weiland and see what's going on over there. And we'll do that next.
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2: Good morning, Fan Nation. The Packers headed to New York Sunday for a Week 2 matchup with the 1-0 Jets. New York looking to start the year 2-0 after they dominated their former head coach Robert Saleh in his debut with the Tennessee Titans last week. The Packers looking to erase a bad showing in Minnesota in Week 1 against the Vikings. New York ran the ball nearly 40 times last week, but a veteran quarterback in Geno Smith played in Las Vegas last year, led the league in interception with 17 while throwing 19 touchdowns. Packer safety Evan Williams says they hope to get a chance at a pick or two this week.
8: Really savvy. You know, he knows what we're looking at from the back end perspective. You know, we're trying to read his eyes, and he does a good job of hiding his intentions and stuff like that. But, you know, at times we know that he's going to, you know, put the ball in there, which is what we like as a back end. So, you know, we're looking forward to some of those opportunities, you know, coming on the outside.
2: Packers and the Jets kick off at noon. Our Green Bay game day coverage will start at 9 a.m. right here on The Fan and streaming on The Fan

0: Last night, Thursday night football kicked off week two in Buffalo as they christened their new stadium with a 41-31 win over the Lions on Thursday night football. Josh Allen threw for 248 yards, three touchdowns. He also ran for 69 and scored two on the ground. James Cook ran for 135 yards and a touchdown as Buffalo's off to a 2-0 start. Detroit drops to 1-1. College football, the Badgers back on the gridiron tomorrow in Madison when they host Eastern Michigan. Kickoff scheduled for 11:30 a.m. Our coverage will begin at 9:30 a.m. tomorrow morning right here on The Fan and streaming on The Fan app. Out of baseball, Connor Griffin hit a two-run single to key a five-run second inning. Henry Davis tacked on a two-run homer to lead the Pittsburgh Pirates to a 7-4 win over the Brewers in the series finale. Brewers starter Kyle Harrison had another rough outing. He allowed five runs, four of them earned, in just an inning and two-thirds. In his last four outings, Harrison has given up 24 runs over nine innings. Manager Pat Murphy says they got to figure out something with him.
1: Yeah, obviously we're trying like heck to figure out, you know, exactly where we need to go adjustment-wise, but I think it's pretty evident. He's still throwing the ball with great velocity. Now it's, you know, mentally getting resilient because this is how baseball goes.
0: Bo Naylor hit into a run-scoring force out in the sixth and hit a solo homer in the eighth, his first as a Brewer. The Crews now headed to Baltimore for a weekend series with the Orioles. Elsewhere in the National League, Dodgers beat the Reds 8-2 and clinched their fifth consecutive National League West Division title. The Padres over the Rockies 9-2. And the Phillies blank the Mets 3-0, and Philadelphia pulls into a tie with the Cubs for the top National League wild card. In the American League, the Astros down the Royals, and Houston takes a one-game lead over the Rangers in the AL West, thanks to Trevor Story of the Red Sox, who hit a three-run home run off All-Star closer Jacob Lats in the eighth, and Red Sox beat the Rangers 4-3. The White Sox beat the Tigers 3-1, scoring all three in the first inning, made them stand up. And with the win, they pull even with the Guardians for first place in the AL Central. Tampa Bay beat the Athletics 10-1, and the Angels over the Twins 5-4 in 10. And in NASCAR, the Cup Series postseason continues with a unique race Saturday. It's the Bass Pro Shops night race at Bristol. Kyle Larson trying to build off his victory last weekend. That is your latest Sports Flash. I'm Bill Rabior, Sports Radio 107.5 and 1400, The Fan.
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0: It is 7:39, Sports Radio 107.5, 1400 The Fan, and time to check in with John Weiland from Bay Trailer Depot. He is our sponsor today of the Daily Trip. Good morning, John. How you doing?
3: I'm doing great. How are you, Bill?
0: I'm doing pretty good, hanging in here by myself.
3: Yep, that sounds about right. Another Friday, another day off for Rookie.
0: I know. Can you imagine? Unbelievable. Now, what would happen to Bay Trailer Depot if John Weiland took every Friday off?
3: Well, it is tennis season, so that is a little bit more common. I am off a few Fridays, but not nearly as many as Mr. Rookie. So I'm starting to really wonder if he's actually starting rookies this contract. That might actually be a thing.
0: Yeah, maybe he's not going to Iowa after all this weekend.
3: Right. Exactly. Okay. I'll have to watch the Google listings here.
0: We'll dig in. Hey, what's going on over at Bay Trailer Depot these days?
3: Well, we want to talk today about a utility trailer sale we got going on. We've got some 6x10s, which are a very, very popular size for a lot of people. And I've got some aluminum and I've got some steel, and I want to do a special deal on them. So before we get into that, I want to get into a little bit about the trailers. As you know, all of our trailers are going to come with the 15-inch high-mileage radial tires, the all-LED lights. They all come with, you know, a pressure-treated top-grade number one pressure-treated pine boards. Everything is all 3/16 wall aluminum on the aluminum trailers, that is, and then tubular steel on the steel framed. And what we're doing on them is we've got a few of them that have been there a little longer than they should be, so we want to blow them out and give Fan Nation a little deal today. So our 6x10s, which are normally $25.25 for a steel trailer, I'm going to take $500 off of that model and sell for just north of $2,000.
0: Wow, nice.
3: So about 20% off, massive, massive deal on those. And then I also have two more aluminum Sport Havens, where wood floor and, like I said, all those features we just talked about, and those as well. I'm going to take another $500 off of those as well. Those are normally sell for $34.45. I'm going to sell those last two that I have. They're at the Green Bay store for just $29.45.
0: Wow. Man, getting it done over there, John.
3: Well, you know, sometimes, you know, when a trailer is, you know, sad and lonely and it needs a new home, you know, I got to help it out a little
0: there
3: bit.
0: There you go.
3: You know, I got to give it a little push. You know,
0: it's
3: like when you guys have the, you know, the Humane Society or the, you know, the society to help with finding animals.
0: Yeah.
3: You know, that's what I'm doing. I'm connecting people with their trailers.
0: There you go. Finding trailers. They're forever homes. I love it.
3: Exactly.
0: Okay.
3: I like that. That might be my new slogan there,
0: okay.
3: Bill. I like that.
0: Okay. Well, we'll drop a contract and you can start using that.
3: I like it. I'll get some Sarah McLachlan music behind that too. You know, look at this sad trailer.
0: Uh-huh.
3: You know, it needs a new home.
0: I like it. But. I can see it now. All right, John, how did we do last week in our rookie challenge?
3: Sadly, you remember we were talking about 21.5 versus 22.5, and I said, "Boy, I was gonna go 22.5, but no. I didn't." So I double lost. I had to watch that implosion last week, and I lost the rookie rate gamble. So through tomorrow, before the Packers Jets game on Sunday, it is a free $100 accessories on top of the discount we're currently running on all the trailers. Or you can choose an aluminum rim upgrade, whatever you'd prefer.
0: Nice. Okay.
3: Nice. Totally up to the customer. So this week, we got the Packers and the Jets on the road. We'll do the same thing, either a free aluminum rim upgrade or $100 in accessories. I got the Packers putting up 24.5. We're both the offense this week again. I got 24.5, Bill.
0: 24.5 against the Giants. I got to take the over.
3: Yes.
0: The Jets, rather. Sorry.
3: Yes.
0: I got to take the over.
3: All right. Yep. I like it. I'll mark it down.
0: They're going to get it together this week.
3: I sure hope so. They looked fine. It was the same old Packers, unfortunately, but they looked fine the first three quarters, and then, well, you know what happened.
0: Yeah, I do. Well, they got to learn to finish. We'll see if they can do it. John, I appreciate it, as always. Before we go, where are you located?
3: Sure, we're at 2160 American Drive in the Fox Valley. The mothership is right here in Green Bay at 3816 Velp Avenue. You can talk or chat with us on our website, baytrailerdepot.com, or as always, give us a ring old school, 920-434-6220.
0: All right, John, thanks very much. Enjoy your weekend, and we'll talk to you next week.
3: Yeah, thanks, Bill. Appreciate you.
0: You bet. That's John Weiland, Bay Trailer Depot, the sponsor of today's daily trip around the National Football League.
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0: All right, so it usually happens every week in the National Football League, the day after games, whether that be Sunday with all the games, or Tuesday after the Monday night game, or Fridays like today after the Thursday game, we talk about injuries. And last night, the Bills suffered an injury to wide receiver DJ Moore, who was playing in just his second game in Buffalo. And it ended before halftime. Moore came down hard in the end zone trying to catch a Josh Allen pass and was ruled out with a shoulder injury. Now, head coach Joe Brady, after the game, had no update. He's believed to have suffered an AC joint sprain. NFL Network insider Ian Rappaport, no relation, reported Friday morning. Per sources, ESPN's Adam Schefter added that while doctors don't consider the injury serious, his status is up in the air for Week 3 against the Chargers. With Buffalo leading 21-7, Allen threw into the end zone for Moore on a 2nd-and-3 from the 6-yard line. Moore attempted to haul it in a low pass, smashed his shoulder into the ground, rolled on his back, grabbed around the left side of his collarbone. He walked off under his own power to the locker room and went right for x-ray. So they're hoping that injury to DJ Moore is not long-term. Now, let's go here. So Derrick Henry, running back now with the Baltimore Ravens, is 32 years old. He rushed last year at age 31 season for 3,000. Wait a minute, sorry. He didn't do this all in 1 year, obviously. In his last 2 years at 30 and 31, he had 3,516 yards combined, 144 yards and 3 touchdowns in week 1 this week.
7: on 24 carries. He's officially an ageless wonder at running back. And now he's eyeing history. 13,162 career rushing yards. Henry is 5,193 away from tying the all-time career record of 18,355 held by Hall of Famer Emmitt Smith. It's a lofty goal, but it's one that Smith says Henry can achieve. Emmitt said via ESPN, said, oh yeah, I think it's possible. Derrick Henry is a bigger back. He takes great care of his body. He's in great shape. Henry indeed owns a size advantage over Smith, who was listed at 5'9", 220. Reached his rushing record in 226 games. At 6'3", 252, Henry carries, or currently stands at 154 games. While difficult to project another 3 to 4 seasons, doesn't seem outrageous for Henry. Just ask the Colts defense how week one went for them when Henry steamrolled through Indianapolis the same way he did as a young player in Tennessee. As Derek keeps getting older, you start thinking he can't do this forever, said teammate Marlon Humphrey. Then he does that, and it's like, well, maybe he can. Yeah, he's a freak of nature, man. I didn't realize he was that close. He's close. He's getting close. What's he got? 13,162. He's getting close to Peyton. Yeah, he might get there. He just might get there. It'd be great if he does, and he's like in his record-breaking run would be like blasting over top of somebody, because that's what he's been doing his whole career. All right, now we're back to Buffalo for this next story, I think. Josh Allen opens up the Bills Stadium with 5 touchdowns combined. He threw 3, ran for 2 more to open up Highmark Stadium, the brand new home of the Buffalo Bills, accounting for 5 touchdowns in the Bills win. I caught myself taking it all in, he said, understanding how cool it is to get to do what I do. The Bills won the coin toss and elected to receive. From that moment on, it was a stampede. Allen drove the Bills down the field for a score in the opening drive, scored the first touchdown in the new Highmark Stadium with a 1-yard plunge. First touchdown in the old venue known as Rich Stadium was scored by Jerome Barkham of the Jets on a 34-yard pass from Al Woodall. And if you remember those guys, the last quarterback to score the first touchdown in a new primary home stadium with a rushing touchdown was Cordell Stewart, who opened Heinz Field in 2001 with an 8-yard rushing touchdown. There you go. How about that? They keep stats on everything. But boy, what a dominant performance by Josh Allen last night in the debut of Highmark Stadium. That's all I have time for this morning in our daily trip around the National Football League. It is 7:50, Sports Radio 107.5 and 1400, The Fan. 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Call John to get your new trailer today. All right, I got to take a break. More Football Friday to come. And we'll hear more Packer audio as well. I haven't decided who yet. I've got some options, and I'll explore them during the top of the hour break. All right? Okay. It is the BRX on Sports Radio 107.5. And
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0: Good morning, Fan Nation. Green Bay and Gang Green ready to rumble in week two in the NFL. The Packers visiting the Meadowlands Sunday to take on the Jets in New York's home opener at MetLife Stadium. New York looking to start the year 2-0 after beating the Titans last week, while the Packers hoping to bounce back from a disappointing season opener in Minnesota. Packers quarterback Jordan Love was hit early and often last week behind an offensive line that struggled. But Love says he still has confidence in those guys up front.
18: No, I always got that faith. You know, it's one of those things. We all know what it is. You know, we got to be better. They got to be better. And we got some situations where communication-wise, we all can clean some stuff up and make sure everybody's on the same page and locked in. But we know what it is. You know, we got some work to do to improve and get better. That's everybody on this football team.
0: Packers look to even their record at 1-1 Sunday, where they kick off at noon. And we'll have complete Green Bay game day coverage starting at 9 a.m. with the pregame and full postgame coverage soon as it's over in New York. Last night on Thursday Night Football, the Buffalo Bills christened their new stadium with a 41-31 win over the Lions. Josh Allen leading the way with 248 yards passing, three touchdowns. He also added 69 yards and a couple of scores on the ground. Jared Goff, 26 of 38 for 327 and four touchdowns for Detroit. But the Lions fall to 1-1, while the Bills off to a 2-0 start for the season. In college football, the Badgers back at it tomorrow at home against Eastern Michigan. The last time they played Eastern Michigan was 2021. Badgers won that one 34-7. Kickoff tomorrow, 11:30 at Camp Randall. Our coverage will begin at 9:30 right here on The Fan and streaming on The Fan app. Now in baseball, the Brewers could not complete the sweep in Pittsburgh as they fall to the Pirates 7-3 in the series finale at PNC Park. Kyle Harrison got roughed up again. You know, just an inning and two-thirds, gave up five runs, four hits, walked two, hit a batter, and struck out two. Pirates rookie Connor Griffin knocked in two to start a five-run second inning. That would spell the end for Harrison. He falls to 10-5 with the loss and says he just has to work through this tough patch.
19: I'll be straight up. It's been tough, you know. First time I've kind of really gone through this, like consecutive starts, not really going my way. Yeah, definitely tough, but just looking at the routine, looking at the work, it's not going to change. You know, I'm going to keep putting in the work, going to keep fighting, and that's all you can do.
0: Brewers still have the best record in baseball as they head to Baltimore for a weekend series with the Orioles. In the National League yesterday, the Dodgers clinched their fifth consecutive National League West Division title and 13th in the last 14 years as they beat the Reds 8-2. The Padres scored seven runs in the second and hammered the Rockies 9-2, and the Phillies blanked the Mets 3-0 to pull into a tie with the Cubs for the top National League wildcard spot. In the American League, the Astros now lead the AL West after beating the Royals 6-2, and the Red Sox beat the Rangers 4-3 thanks to a Trevor Story three-run home run in the eighth, and Houston now with a one-game lead over Texas in the West. Meanwhile, the Central is now tied after the White Sox beat the Tigers 3-1. They pull even with the Guardians for first place. The Rays beat the Athletics 10-1, and the Angels top the Twins 5-4 in 10. And in NASCAR, the Cup Series postseason continues with the Bass Pro Shops night race from Bristol tomorrow night. Kyle Larson trying to build off his victory last weekend. And that is your latest Sports Flash. I'm Bill Rabior, Sports Radio 107.5 and 1400, The Fan.
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21: ABC News, I'm Sherry Preston. He made it clear he was going to do it today. Warren Buffett has announced he has stepped down as chairman of Berkshire Hathaway, a post he has held since 1970. He becomes chairman emeritus as his son Howard Buffett becomes chairman of the board. Federal Reserve judge issuing a new order saying there needs to be 30 days notice given before any major renovations happen to the Kennedy Center. A federal judge saying that, including its demolition.
22: Trump insists he should be recognized for helping the institution financially. But Congress just gave the center $250 million for renovations, and the financial troubles only began after Trump tried to change the name, causing performers to cancel and ticket sales to plummet.
21: ABC's Mary Bruce in Washington. Everyday Americans struggling to fill up their gas tanks. The price of gasoline rising to just under $4.50 a gallon overnight, and diesel up to $6.44 a gallon on average. Most farm equipment and semi-trucks use diesel. Farmers and truckers say they're hurting. This is ABC News.
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24: Fan Nation, stop worrying. One game this year, five games last year. The past will not be repeated. Plain and simple, cut and dry. This team ran up 20-something plus points without Micah Parsons this year. I'm not even thinking about last year anymore. That's the past. It's like your butt. You wipe it and you keep moving. Plain and simple. Now, I'm going to put it to you like this, Fan Nation. I admire, and I'm pounding my fist when I say this, I admire LaFleur's aggressiveness for taking the points off the board and putting his foot on the Vikings' neck. We all mad as hell that it didn't work out because there was nobody behind Jordan Love to add that extra push like the other 31 teams do. But that's neither here nor there.
25: Well, or nobody in front of Jordan Love after that questionable decision. Nobody in front of him was blocking for him. There was also that.
24: There was five guys on the line of scrimmage.
25: Were there?
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3: It's very complicated.
4: Well, not really. Not that complicated. Call, you text, you email, or you do nothing. You sit back and listen and enjoy the show. How you doing? Hour number three. I don't know about you, but this day is flying by. It's already into the second half. Glad to have you with me this morning. It is the Bill and Rookie Experience. Just Bill. Rookie is off today. I know, right? Shocker. Shocker he's not here today. But it's all good. I got you covered. I'm here and I'll be here till the bitter end at 10 a.m. And I'm glad that you're here with me. I appreciate it. I enjoy your company. 920-393-1075. That's the talk and text line. That's one way you can communicate with me this morning. And a number of you have, and I'll get to some of those in a minute. Also, thefan@cumulus.com, if you would like to send me an email. The email address is operational at this time, so come on in that way if you'd like. Let's see. I don't know what that's all about. I'll have to read that during a break. This is Friday, so that means the Friday Fish Fry will wrap things up today. I said it's Friday.
2: Yeah!
4: See? We'll wrap things up with the Friday Fish Fry today. If you'd like to send me your thoughts on that now, I'll hold on to it until the appropriate time via either email or text. TheFan@cumulus.com or the text line. Steve W. is in. He says, the 80s Packers are back. Ain't worth watching. I wouldn't go that far. I think they'll be all right. Old Tommy Packer fan is in. He says, hey, Bill, discarding my usual glass half full persona and keeping it real this morning, since it looked like the Packer and 8-9 win team this year, and Goody has stockpiled picks next year's draft. We should have a good ammunition to move around and maximize their value, possibly even trading up into the first round if there's somebody who really likes. That way, we technically have only given up one first-round pick for Micah. Oops, I guess that's glass half-full view. Yeah, we'll see. We'll see what happens. What do people say? Or why do people say there was nobody behind Love on 4th-and-1? Here are two picks from that play, and Brooks is in the backfield. Well, he is in that picture, but he's like 7 yards back, but he didn't come up and do anything if he was there. But he stopped. Okay, so he's lined up. Let me see if I can see. Yeah, he was lined up at like the 48 and the other 48, and then he came up like 2 yards. He didn't do anything. So fine, I'll concede. Somebody was behind him, but he didn't do anything. So what's the point? JP in Sturgeon Bay says, what is the status of LVN and Hargrave in the concussion protocol? Well, JP, let's have a look. Let's take a look at the injury report from yesterday. Now, they haven't gone out yet today, obviously, and so they haven't released today's injury report. On yesterday's injury report, Hargrave listed with a knee/concussion. He did not practice yesterday. He was limited on Wednesday, did not practice yesterday. That's not a good sign. LVN Lucas Van Ness did practice yesterday, but in a limited capacity. Limited participation yesterday. That's all I can tell you about those two guys based on the injury report. Also on the injury report, Zach Bakobiwele with a knee. Aaron Banks with a knee. We know about those guys, right? Those injuries kept them out. Well, Banks is dead, kept him out of last week's game. But Bakobiwele is also dinged up, but he's dealing with it. Warren Brinson listed with a calf. He didn't practice. Remember, he missed last week, too. Brandon Cisse is on the list with cramps. But he practiced yesterday, not listed Thursday, so he's off the list. Then you have Javon Hargrave, Tyron Hopper, Achilles, limited. Baron Sorrell, foot injury, limited. Van Ness, and then Devontae Wyatt, also listed on the injury report with an ankle injury. He was limited yesterday. We'll see what happens today when they hit the practice field. If any of those guys are out there. You know, if they're not out there on Wednesday or Thursday, I'm not that concerned. If they're not out there Friday, it's probably more of an indication of whether or not they'll play on Sunday, I think. That seems to be kind of how it works. Remember, Mike McCarthy always talked about practice, and if guys can't practice, then he didn't like playing them when they didn't practice. Hi, you're on the Fan. Good morning.
5: Billiards, first of all, thanks for doing this.
4: Yeah, my pleasure. Pleasure for you to have me here.
5: How's your brother gymnasium these days?
4: Oh, he's fantastic.
5: Okay, cool. Do you guys golf together? Is he a golfer as well as you are?
4: Absolutely.
5: I kind of figured so. Okay.
4: Well, I have two brothers, and we all golf together.
5: Wow. Okay. I'm worried about the weather situation for Sunday because, you know, a lot of times if the weather gets really bad and they're saying there might be heavy rain, that's kind of an equalizer. In other words, the team that seems to have a technical advantage or an athletic advantage can't garner that advantage because of the weather. I don't know, man. Does that mean we're going to have to run the ball more? I mean, our passing attack looked pretty good at times. And the one thing I want to remind people of is that it's not like this team can't do it. In other words, yeah, the offensive line didn't look good, but it didn't look good from the middle of the third quarter to the end of the game. But in the first half, they were getting it done. So hopefully there isn't chaos in New York, but I'm hoping the weather isn't a big factor.
4: Yeah, I'm not so concerned about the rain necessarily. I mean, obviously snow is more difficult. I think they could deal with the rain. I think sometimes the weather gets a little bit too much, overblown a little bit. Based on what the players say. I mean, they say it's not a big deal, so.
5: You know what you never see anymore, Bill, and I've been watching football for a hell of a long time, since like the mid-60s. You never see, in the NFL, you never see mud anymore.
4: Well, I know.
5: You just don't.
4: Guys don't even get dirty anymore.
5: Well, they get wet. But you see, like there's fields like the Packers field is part synthetic and part grass. And a lot of the fields are totally synthetic. But even the ones that are totally grass, they're so well maintained at this point that you never see mud anymore. It's fun to watch those old NFL films things where the guys are just like,
4: oh, yeah, they're covered. Yeah. Yeah, it stinks. They don't even get grass stains anymore. At least at Lambeau, they get dirty and they get grass stains on them. That doesn't happen in half the places anymore.
5: That would be a good guest for you guys to see if you could get a segment with the groundskeepers at Lambeau, what they do. You know, they have those grow lights, and there's a real science to all of it, you know?
4: Big time science. Hey, appreciate your call. Enjoy the game.
5: All right, Billiards.
4: All right?
5: I will.
4: All right, Derek, thanks. That's Derek in the 1-2-3-4-5. Yeah, I mean, guys, I see him coming off the field, and half the guys don't even, I mean, there's not a speck of dirt on them half the time. You watch those old footage, and guys are covered. They're muddy. Go look at the, there's just a lot of, a lot of teams played in baseball stadiums where they still had the baseball field. So you had the dirt portion, and then if it rained, that was all mud. So, but anywho, let's see, where was I? Oh, I was here. And I was about to take a break. I'm going to give you a weather forecast and take a break. And then I think we'll hear from, I think I've decided on Marshawn Lloyd. To hear some audio from Marshawn Lloyd when we come back. He came out of week one unscathed. He didn't have a hugely productive day, but I think probably just getting him out of the game in one piece was a win. Your fan forecast looks like this. Clouds thickening this morning with showers developing. An isolated round of thunder possible this afternoon. Topping out in the upper 60s today. And then the rain comes tonight, especially south of Highway 10, where totals may top an inch. Soaking rain tonight. So prepare for wet roads, reduced visibility, and all those good things. Tomorrow, rounds of showers linger throughout the day, heaviest to the south early. Partial clearing near the UP border by late tomorrow afternoon. Gusty northeast winds. And Sunday, drier, mostly cloudy but breezy. And highs in the mid-60s on Sunday. 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
18: 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Big Jim Thornton looks for his 10th knockout in 11 fights. And Demetrius, the Dr. Reed, former USA amateur champion, looks to stay perfect in the pro ranks. 5 fights, 5KO. 5 fights, 5KO. 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
4: Good morning, Fan Nation. The Packers headed to New York Sunday for a Week 2 matchup with the 1-0 Jets. New York looking to start the year 2-0 after they dominated their former head coach Robert Saleh in his debut with the Tennessee Titans last week. The Packers looking to erase a bad showing in Minnesota in Week 1 against the Vikings. New York ran the ball nearly 40 times last week, but have a veteran quarterback in Geno Smith. Played in Las Vegas last year, led the league in interceptions with 17 while throwing 19 touchdowns. Packers safety Evan Williams says they hope to get a chance at a pick or two this week.
19: Really savvy. You know, he knows what we're looking at from the back end perspective. You know, we're trying to read his eyes, and he does a good job of hiding his intentions and stuff like that. But, you know, at times we know that he's going to, you know, put the ball in there, which is what we like as a back end. So, you know, we're looking forward to some of those opportunities, you know, coming on the outside.
4: Packers and the Jets kick off at noon. Our Green Bay game day coverage will start at 9 a.m. right here on The Fan and streaming on The Fan app. Last night, Thursday Night Football kicked off Week 2 in Buffalo as they christened their new stadium with a 41-31 win over the Lions on Thursday Night Football. Josh Allen threw for 248 yards, 3 touchdowns. He also ran for 69 and scored 2 on the ground. James Cook ran for 135 yards and a touchdown as Buffalo's off to a 2-0 start. Detroit drops to 1-1. College football, the Badgers back on the gridiron tomorrow in Madison when they host Eastern Michigan. Kickoff scheduled for 11:30 a.m. Our coverage will begin at 9:30 a.m. tomorrow morning right here on The Fan and streaming on The Fan app. Out of baseball, Connor Griffin hit a two-run single to key a 5-run second inning. Henry Davis tacked on a 2-run homer to lead the Pittsburgh Pirates to a 7-4 win over the Brewers in the series finale. Brewers starter Kyle Harrison had another rough outing. He allowed 5 runs, 4 of them earned, in just an inning and 2/3. In his last 4 outings, Harrison has given up 24 runs over 9 innings. Manager Pat Murphy says they got to figure out something with him.
20: Yeah, obviously we're trying like heck to figure out, you know, exactly where we need to go adjustment wise, but I think it's pretty evident. He's still throwing the ball with great velocity. Now it's, you know, mentally getting resilient because this is how baseball goes.
4: Bo Naylor hit into a run scoring force out in the 6th and hit a solo homer in the 8th, his first as a Brewer. The Crews now headed to Baltimore for a weekend series with the Orioles. Elsewhere in the National League, Dodgers beat the Reds 8-2 and clinched their 5th consecutive National League West Division title. The Padres over the Rockies 9-2. And the Phillies blank the Mets 3-0, and Philadelphia pulls into a tie with the Cubs for the top National League wild card. In the American League, the Astros down the Royals,
0: And Houston takes a one-game lead over the Rangers in the AL West, thanks to Trevor Story of the Red Sox, who hit a three-run home run off All-Star closer Jacob Lats in the eighth, and Red Sox beat the Rangers 4-3. The White Sox beat the Tigers 3-1, scoring all three in the first inning, made them stand up. And with the win, they pull even with the Guardians for first place in the AL Central. Tampa Bay beat the Athletics 10-1, and the Angels over the Twins 5-4 in 10. And in NASCAR, the Cup Series postseason continues with a unique race Saturday. It's the Bass Pro Shops night race at Bristol. Kyle Larson trying to build off his victory last weekend. That is your latest Sports Flash. I'm Bill Rabior, Sports Radio 107.5 and 1400, The Fan.
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0: Whoops, pushed the wrong button. It's 8:24. Good to have you back on the BRX on this Friday as we prepare for the deluge. That is apparently coming later. The fan at cumulus.com is the email address. The talk and text line, 920-393-1075. Tim's in on the talk and text line. He says, Bill, correct me if I'm wrong. If baseball season ended today, would the Padres play Atlanta and Philadelphia play at Chicago in the wild card games? Well, that's a good question. Yes, I think. Let me see what it looks like here. Yeah, I think so. National League. Padres are, yeah, the last in. Yeah, what about the Braves? The Braves are there. Now they'd win a division. Yeah, that's the way it would go. I think you're right. I have to look into it further. But here's the thing. It doesn't end today, and we'll know next weekend. How about that? Otherwise, it's all just hypothetical.
21: Why would I let hypotheticals in our locker room?
0: Right, you know? Wally in Appleton says, Bill, did LaFleur ever say why there was no one pushing JL from behind on that failed fourth down attempt? I don't think he said why. No. I don't know if anyone asked that direct question. Should have been somebody. They talked about Tucker Kraft, but he did say that, you know, they were, I don't know if worried is the right word. They were cautious about putting Kraft in that type of situation, in a scrum like that where he might get twisted. That's the only thing I can recall him addressing that particular situation. Jim from DePere says, how much uproar will there be if the Packers lose to the Jets? I would say considerable uproar. I don't think we'll have to find out, but it would be considerable. I don't know what you mean by uproar. Do you think that would cause a firing or something after 2 weeks? Never going to happen. Would not happen. Negative. So last year, if I remember right, they didn't get off to a great start last year, did they? I'll have to look at their schedule from a year ago. But no, I mean, you know, look, there will be some angst for sure. They, let's see, regular season, beat the Lions, beat the Commanders, lost to the Browns, tied the Cowboys, beat the Bengals. So they're 3-1-1 after five. Beat the Cardinals. Beat the Steelers. lost to the Panthers, lost to the Eagles. Yeah, I mean, I don't know. It's only week two. Would 0-2 be bad? Yep, it would. At the end of the season? Not by a long shot. I mean, give me a break. Long way to go. And I don't think they're going to be 0-2. They're going to be 1-1. This says from 920, how the heck can these players be cramping up when they have like a million people on the sidelines with water bottles? That's a good question. And maybe stick an IV in them. I don't know how that happens. I mean, cramping isn't always because of dehydration, is it? I don't think so. I'm not a trainer or a medical professional. Mason says, hey, Bill, do you and your brother ever go out for dinner? Another great call from the East Coast. Yeah. Grumpy old man says, oh, that's for later, Friday fish fry. Pac-Man here says, hey, Bill, Pac-Man here. Speaking of mud, the great Mud Bowl playoff game at Lambeau. San Francisco came to Lambeau in an epic playoff game where all the players were covered in mud. Great game by Brett Favre. I had some photos of Young and Favre embraced and covered in mud in my man cave. Classic. Oh, by the way, the Jets are wearing G while wearing their white out uniforms. Let's make them muddy. Go, Pat, go. Well, there won't be any mud. It's artificial turf at the Meadowlands. They are wearing white, the white out uniforms, white on white, with white helmets even. The Packers will be wearing their traditional road green with yellow pants, green socks, and the standard yellow helmet, or gold, as they call it, in case you were wondering. Okay, I'm caught up there on the talk and text line. I did want to get to some audio from Packers running back Marshawn Lloyd, who played really his first NFL game of any substance that last week. He had one play, right, or one game, one carry prior to that. So Lloyd talking about moving forward now after game one.
2: I just want to know each week. We got to figure out how we can win, you know, each week. You know, each week is different, but I feel like having that mindset going 1-0 each week is going to help us in the weeks to come. So we just got to just stay together and go from there.
0: Did you see Josh Allen after the game last night interviewed on the field on Prime? He said, yeah, we're just trying to go 1-1 or 1-0 every week. We're trying to go 1-0 every week. It's the NFL battle cry. Just trying to go 1-0 this week. What was Matt LaFleur's message to the players, Marshawn?
2: Honestly, the same thing he probably told you guys is what he told us, the 1-0. You know, just keep everything 1-0. The 1-0 mentality. You got to, you know, forget what you happened in the past and understand that, you know, each week.

0: En garde!
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2: Really my first game, and to play there at that stadium, it was everything they said about was came true.
3: So it's been a long road, obviously, for Marshawn Lloyd to get back on the playing field. Not just this year in the offseason, but throughout the last couple years, he's been battling various injuries, as we all know. If it's not one thing, it's another. And then it seems like one thing is cleared up, and then boom, appendicitis or whatever. And so he says, yeah, it's great to have things underway and the season rolling.
2: I felt good. You know, it's just things that got to come hand in hand. I enjoyed being out there, you know, being, you know, such a drought for almost 2 years, but just getting hit again in a real game. You know, it's good that, you know, preseason is fine, but when you're in a season and an actual game, it's definitely a different type of mentality. So it was good to just take hits and then just be able to get better each week.
3: Different mentality, different speed maybe a little bit, but, you know, nobody's letting up on anything. You know, it's football. And so how did he think he did in week one?
2: We lost, so I don't care if I did good or if I did bad. I mean, that's the most important thing. That's all that matters to me. So if it's a win, if I have 100 yards and we lose, it doesn't really matter. If I have a 200 yards and we lose, I mean, it still doesn't matter. As long as we win is the most important thing.
3: There you go. That's right. That's right. It's not about me. It's about the team. It's about we. One more from Marshawn Lloyd. Can they be better this week?
2: Adversity is going to come every game. I think it does help us going on, because I think it showed us what we need to do and how we need to keep the foot on the gas. You know, the game started off really good, so we just got to just keep that on.
3: There you go. Game started out good. We got to make sure it finishes good. Marshawn Lloyd, after the Packers, as the Packers get ready for week two, traveling to New Jersey, the Meadowlands, and MetLife Stadium, for a meeting with the New York Jets. It'll be interesting to see how enthusiastic. I mean, they're 1-0, man. Jets are undefeated. And they haven't been able to say that in a long time. Kickoff is at noon. Our Green Bay game day coverage will start at 9 a.m. Myself and Marcus and Bill for the pregame, and then at round three, as soon as the game is over, and I mean as soon as the game is over, fire up the postgame show. And you can either rant and rave, or you can praise and congratulate, depending on what happens in the 3 hours prior. So that's about a little after 3 o'clock with Rookie on Green Bay Game Day. The post-game show. It is 8:35. We've got to take a break. More football to come. It is, after all, a football Friday. We'll take a closer look at the matchup between the Packers and the Jets on the other side of this break. It's Sports Radio 107.5, 1400 The Fan, and the free Fan app. Summer may be winding down, but the excitement is just heating up at Kim's Ace Hardware. It's the Milwaukee 10 event at all three Kim's locations in Howard, Ashwaubenon, and Wrightstown, and it's going on right now through Saturday. 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
1: That's right, Big Voice Guy and The Fan App. Don't forget about the free Fan App. Download it today. You can take us anywhere you go. You go on vacation, you go wherever you go. You can take The Fan with you. 920-393-1075. The talk and text line. Here's an interesting question. Fan Nation, this is posed by 920. Fan Nation, would you take the Packers going 0-17 for the Brewers to win the World Series? It's an interesting question. I'd have to say, yeah. If you're asking me, yeah. I mean, you've seen the Packers win the Super Bowl many times, right? Never seen the Brewers win the World Series, and if it took an 0-17, it sacrificed one season? Yeah, hell yeah. Let me know what you think. From Tad in Racine, he says, "Hey, Billy, are there any more I'll fall out of my chair bets still in play pertaining to the Brewers season? Not that I know of. I don't have any. I don't recall. Rookie has one, but I can't remember what it's for. I thought it was. I can't remember what it's for. 393-1075. Hi, you're on the Fan. Good morning. Who's this?
2: Well, good. This is Russell from Hortonville.
1: Hey, Russell.
2: No, I wouldn't.
1: You wouldn't.
2: No. I think Murph's got a good thing going. You got to do it on your own. If you can't do it on your own, don't wish anybody, you know, to help you out on that.
1: Okay.
2: But no, I don't. That's just my opinion.
1: All right. That's what I wanted. I appreciate it.
2: All righty.
1: Thanks, Russ. Appreciate your call. 920-393-1075. So there's one vote for no. I wouldn't sacrifice an entire Packers season for a Brewers World Series title. Okay. What in the heck? Okay. Wow. Some people just way too much time. Way too much time in their hand. Artie from Duck Creek. Sends me something that I don't know has anything to do with anything. Okay. Derek in San Diego. Sends a picture. Jeez. Oh, my goodness. I don't even know how to explain that. And I don't know how you did it, but it's good. It's obviously a Photoshop or AI photo of Rookie dressed like a colonial standing at the podium. Of the people, by the people, and for the people. It's pretty good, Derek. In San Diego. How's the weather in San Diego? Well, that's a dumb question. It's always the same, isn't it? Hi, you're on the Fan. Good morning, I should say. How you doing? Who's this?
3: This is Russ from Ashwaubenon.
1: Hey, what's up?
3: Hey, the question that you put out, I am a hardcore season ticket holding Packer fan and a very fair weather Brewer fan, but if it meant bringing a championship to the state of Wisconsin, I would take the Brewers World Series and the Packers 0-17.
1: Really?
3: For one season only.
1: Okay. Very good. I appreciate that. Yeah, that's the thing. It's only one season, right? You can bounce back next year.
3: That's what I feel.
1: Yeah, appreciate your phone call. Thanks. Enjoy the game Sunday. I hope you will if it goes the right way, right? The talk and text line 920-393-1075. I've got more here to get to. Penn's 87 fan says a little Cheryl Lynn bumper music. Incorrect. Was that Cheryl Lynn? I don't think it was it? Maybe it was. Is that Cheryl Lynn? Yeah, I guess maybe you're right. I was thinking it was somebody else. Yeah, you're right. I need to get Encore in a bumper music. What do you think about that? Penn's 87 fan. Hi, you're on the fan. Good morning. Who's this?
4: Hey, morning, Gerardo. It's Brent.
1: Brent, what'd you call me?
4: Gerardo.
1: Gerardo, what's that?
4: I forget. What was your Mexican name again?
1: Guillermo. Yes, Guillermo.
4: There we go.
1: Gerardo is like Jerry, I think.
4: That would explain the 0 years of Spanish I ever had. So,
1: what's going on?
4: No, for the 0-17, I want to chime in. You know what? I would take that in a heartbeat because, and frankly, even if the Brewers don't win, I would take an 0-17 season this year for the simple fact that I believe Matt LaFleur is what he is. You're going to get around 10 wins, get a wild card, first round exit. Okay? I'm sick of this hamster wheel. I'm sick of him doing just enough to keep his job, but full well knowing we're never winning a championship with this guy. Either prove me wrong, make an NFC championship or deeper run, or don't even make the playoffs. But I want off this hamster wheel.
1: Okay.
4: I am sick of seeing the same thing. But yeah, if the Packers go 0-17 for the Brewers to win a championship, double bonus. LaFleur is gone, and the Brewers get championship.
1: Nice. Appreciate your
4: there
1: call.
4: There you go.
1: Appreciate it. Thanks. I got a very similar sentiment from a texter, Cecil. Mike and Cecil, excuse me. Mike says 100% would take that. LeChoak gets fired and Murphy gets his ring. Greg in Green Bay 2.0 said, I would absolutely sacrifice the Packers going 0-17 for a Brewers World Series. As long as that 0-17 season was in 2027, so we get the first round pick and Dallas does not. Oh, you can't put stipulations on it. Dave and Shano says there's no way. Dave and Shano here. No way, not this year, and give Dallas the number one pick. No way. I see where you're both going there. Well, like I said, Oshkosh Josh said, I would 100% sacrifice a Packers season to witness a Brewers World Series. Here's another one. Do we have a first-round pick the following year after the 0-17? If so, yes. A lot of people coming in with that. That's good thinking. I didn't even consider that. Didn't even consider. And then Steve says, how about both win champions? That wasn't the question, Steve. The question was, would you take an 0-17 season in exchange for a Brewers World Series championship? I say, yeah. I mean, you've never seen the Brewers win the World Series. It'd be worth it, wouldn't you think? Those don't happen very easily. Neither of them really do. Haven't we learned that? You know, it's interesting, too. I was thinking about this last week when, you know, you talk about the Packers and all the great quarterback play they've had over the last three decades. They've had three since 1993. I saw the stat. Since 1993, three starting quarterbacks on opening day. Brett Favre, Aaron Rodgers, now Jordan Love on opening day. That's it. And they're getting ready to play the Vikings, and the Vikings had 17 over that same stretch. And I'm like, yeah, well, that's great. And you got two Super Bowls out of the deal. It's not easy to win a Super Bowl. We all know that. But is it harder than you thought it was? I mean, I think it just makes what New England did, too, even more astounding. And I'm not sure exactly how they did it or why they did it. You know what I mean? I mean, Tom Brady was great, obviously, but you can't do it alone. Jack and Freedom says, Mr. Rabior, okay. Do you like the All-22 broadcast with the route tracers and the stats, the next-gen stats, or the regular on Prime Video? All-22 is cool to see live. I didn't know they had it, All-22, to be honest. Didn't even see it. I watched the regular broadcast. I'll have to look next week. Oh, the Packers are playing next week. I won't be able to. The following week. Hi, you're on the fan. Good morning.
5: Yes, this is Alan Bonnet calling from Manitowoc.
1: Hi, Alan. What's up?
5: Answer to your question.
1: Yeah.
5: No, I would not like to see it. I would like to see the Brewers win the World Series, but I would not want to see the Packers go 0-17.
1: Okay.
5: For the simple reason being that we need to at least beat our division opponents, especially the Bears and the Vikings, because of the fact that the Bears and the Vikings, their fans would be so high, sky high on it that it would be pathetic.
1: I appreciate your call. Thank you. I see what you're saying, and you're probably right. They would live off of that for a very long time. Although, I mean, Detroit went 0-16. Are we still rubbing it in their face? I know, it's an interesting question, and you want to chime in, you can do so throughout the rest of the morning. But right now, I've got to take a break. I appreciate your input so far, but I got to get to a break. I'm up against the clock, as we say in the business. It is the BRX, Sports Radio 107.5 and 1400, The Fan.

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1: New stadium, same absolute dominance. 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
10: Good morning, Fan Nation. Green Bay and Gang Green ready to rumble in week 2 in the NFL. The Packers visiting the Meadowlands Sunday to take on the Jets in New York's home opener at MetLife Stadium. New York looking to start the year 2-0 after beating the Titans last week, while the Packers hoping to bounce back from a disappointing season opener in Minnesota. Packers quarterback Jordan Love was hit early and often last week behind an offensive line that struggled. But Love says he still has confidence in those guys up front.
11: No, I always got that faith. You know, it's one of those things. We all know what it is. You know, we got to be better. They got to be better. And we got some situations where communication-wise, we all can clean some stuff up and make sure everybody's on the same page and locked in. But we know what it is. You know, we got some work to do to improve and get better. That's everybody on this football team.
10: Packers look to even their record at 1-1 Sunday, where they kick off at noon. And we'll have complete Green Bay game day coverage starting at 9 a.m. with the pregame and full postgame coverage soon as it's over in New York. Last night on Thursday Night Football, the Buffalo Bills christened their new stadium with a 41-31 win over the Lions. Josh Allen leading the way with 248 yards passing, 3 touchdowns. He also added 69 yards and a couple of scores on the ground. Jared Goff, 26 of 38 for 327 and 4 touchdowns for Detroit. But the Lions fall to 1-1, while the Bills off to a 2-0 start for the season. In college football, the Badgers back at it tomorrow at home against Eastern Michigan. The last time they played Eastern Michigan was 2021. Badgers won that one 34-7. Kickoff tomorrow, 11:30 at Camp Randall. Our coverage will begin at 9:30 right here on The Fan and streaming on The Fan app. Now in baseball, the Brewers could not complete the sweep in Pittsburgh as they fall to the Pirates 7-3 in the series finale at PNC Park. Kyle Harrison got roughed up again. You know, just an inning and two-thirds, gave up 5 runs, 4 hits, walked 2, hit a batter, and struck out 2. Pirates rookie Connor Griffin knocked in 2 to start a 5-run second inning. That would spell the end for Harrison. He falls to 10-5 with the loss. It says he just has to work through this tough patch.
12: I'll be straight up. It's been tough, you know. First time I've kind of really gone through this, like consecutive starts, not really going my way. Yeah, definitely tough. But just looking at the routine, looking at the work, it's not going to change. You know, I'm going to keep putting in the work, going to keep fighting, and that's all you can do.
10: Brewers still have the best record in baseball as they head to Baltimore for a weekend series with the Orioles. In the National League yesterday, the Dodgers clinched their 5th consecutive National League West Division title and 13th in the last 14 years as they beat the Reds 8-2. The Padres scored 7 runs in the 2nd and hammered the Rockies 9-2. And the Phillies blanked the Mets 3-0 to pull into a tie with the Cubs for the top National League wildcard spot. In the American League, the Astros now lead the AL West after beating the Royals 6-2, and the Red Sox beat the Rangers 4-3 thanks to a Trevor Story 3-run home run in the 8th, and Houston now with a 1-game lead over Texas in the West. Meanwhile, the Central is now tied after the White Sox beat the Tigers 3-1. They pull even with the Guardians for first place. The Rays beat the Athletics 10-1, and the Angels top the Twins 5-4 in 10. And in NASCAR, the Cup Series postseason continues with the Bass Pro Shops night race from Bristol tomorrow night. Kyle Larson trying to build off his victory last weekend. And that is your latest sports flash. I'm Bill Rabior, Sports Radio 107.5 and 1400, The Fan.
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10: 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Let's start with the must-see sedans at Lemieux used, Matt.
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10: 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Go there first. Find your new ride. Then go pick it up. South Oneida Street, Green Bay. It is just after 9 a.m. Final hour of the BRX is coming up.
14: ABC News, I'm Sherry Preston. The price of diesel fuel is now $6.44 a gallon, and Gas Buddy says, based on the most recent data, that price could go up today, possibly to $6.50 by the time trading closes. The average gallon of regular gasoline is $4.47, up $1.53 since the war began. In Iran, meantime, a defiant crowd of pro-regime protesters demonstrating in Tehran, the event planned by the hardline government. Another incident involving artificial intelligence. This time it has to do with two rival companies, ABC's Hannah Batah.
15: Researchers have reportedly used Anthropic's Claude software to hack rival company OpenAI. The researchers told the Wall Street Journal they gained access to an employee's ChatGPT account and read files containing company secrets. OpenAI claims it's now resolved the related security issues and thanked the researchers for contacting them.
14: A federal judge ruling last night before any major renovations take place at the Kennedy Center, gotta give notice. This is ABC News.
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0: 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Welcome back to the BRX, fourth and final hour of the week here on this Friday. Glad to have you with me on a day that is right now not too bad outside, but it's supposed to get really lousy, rainy, wet as the day goes on. In fact, soaking rain tonight. More on that in just a moment. Coming up this hour, more football, Packers, Jets. It is a football Friday, after all. And also, our daily trip around the National Football League is coming up to wrap up the show today. If you'd like to get your thoughts in on that, you can send me a text. 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Or you can wait and call the show at about 9:40-ish when we get things fired up. We'll get more to the talk and text line here in just a second. As I finish this up real quick, trying to get something done here during a commercial break. You know, when you're by yourself in here, you got to take the time. When you have the time, you know what I mean, to get things done and what have you. So there you go. All right, thefan@cumulus.com, and the text line is open, 920-393-1075. Let's see. This from the 270 area code in Kentucky. 11 throws to running backs last night. 11 more than Packers. And then Brewers all day. Consistency. All right. I think that's covering a couple different topics. The question was posed, would you sacrifice a Packers season 0-17 if it meant the Brewers would win the World Series? An interesting concept. And this person for the 9-2-0 said, I would take the deal. Maybe I would move up to the Packers season ticket list and then get him before I turn 95. I see. I see where you're coming from. And this one said, Winneconnie Shep says, an 0-17 Packers season would be brutal, but we're not a Super Bowl team anyway. I'll take the World Series Brewer win and wait till next year with the Packers. Well, it doesn't mean this year necessarily, but okay. I see where you're coming from. Wow, KJ, this is a long text. How did you write this long text? Let me see if I can address this. Right, you know what? It's so long, KJ. I'm gonna get to it after the break. How about that? Okay, I'm gonna get to it after the break. As I mentioned at the top, the Friday Fish Rod will wrap things up today. If you'd like to send me an email with your thoughts, I will hold it. Tyler sent me an email. Said the other grocery store in Tennessee is probably the Food Lion. I was talking about. Our listener in Tennessee mentioned Food City, and I said I used to shop at Food City when I lived in Tennessee, but there was one other store in my town that I used to go to, too. It wasn't Food Lion, though. It was a place called Ingles. I looked it up. Ingles, I-N-G-L-E-S. Ingles was the other grocery store that I used to go to. So now you have that knowledge. And I remember Ingles being nicer than the Food City store, at least in my town. And I also remember the best time to go grocery shopping when I lived in Tennessee was during a Tennessee football game, during a Vols game. Because ain't nobody out shopping at the grocery store at that time. You see what I mean? It would be kind of like going to a shopping during a Packers game now, I think. Here. I don't know that to be sure because I've never done that. But I'm just guessing. So that's here. I cleaned up the inbox. I've cleaned up the texts. Well, one more text here before I get to a break. JoJo in New London says, a Brewers World Series for sure. It's the one thing Wisconsin sports is missing. Right? Bucks have won a championship. The Packers have won Super Bowls. No World Series for the Brewers yet. We've only been to one. In fact, no baseball team, right, has won. The Braves have never won a World Series when they were in Milwaukee, did they? No. So, yeah, I'm with you. I'd take that for the Brewers World Series. And I'm not saying they're going to win it this year, but they got, I think, I don't know, they got a chance. I think they have a better chance this year than they did last year. I'm just saying. All right, I got to get to your fan forecast. 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Clouds thickening this morning. Showers developing. An isolated rumble of thunder possible. We'll top out in the mid to upper 60s today. The heaviest rain, though, arrives tonight. So prepare for wet roads, reduced visibility. This evening and into tomorrow morning, actually. Road ponding is likely. Check basement sump pumps ahead of heavier downpours. Make sure everything's working correctly. And then tomorrow, Saturday, rounds of showers linger throughout the day, heaviest to the south early, with partial clearing near the UP border by late afternoon. The Badgers play tomorrow at 11:30. I wonder what the weather's going to be like in Madison, if it's going to be wet down there. It sounds like it could be. Gusty northeast winds behind the system usher in cooler air, highs stuck in the low to mid-60s, and then Sunday exemplifies that, drier, mostly cloudy, breezy, with a temp in the mid-60s. 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
6: Take that for data.
0: How about that? Yeah. How about that? Well, in case you missed it, the NFL season's week two is in the books, or it's started now. The first game of week two is in the books, and the Bills beat the Lions 41-31. So the action continues with 14 games on Sunday. Packers, of course, at the Jets. An NFC North showdown between the Bears and the Vikings. Meanwhile, the Chiefs are back in the spotlight for Sunday night when they take on the Colts in Kansas City. Week two wraps up with two more familiar faces in prime time as Jackson Dart and the Giants take on Matthew Stafford and the Rams in L.A. on Monday night. Football. In case you missed it, the Baltimore Ravens could host the New Orleans Saints this weekend with a thin receiving corps. Zay Flowers missed a second straight practice yesterday with a hamstring injury that knocked him out of their season opening win. They're already dealing with the loss of rookie Jacoby Lane to a broken wrist. Edge rusher Trey Hendrickson and left tackle Ronnie Stanley were among four other players who were held out of practice with injuries. In case you missed it, Steelers cornerback Joey Porter Jr.'s ramp-up to game action may be on hold. Porter left yesterday's practice with members of the medical staff after taking part in warm-ups and some individual drills. Head coach Mike McCarthy said before the session that the 26-year-old was set to do more during the day session than he had on Wednesday as he rehabs a back injury. In case you missed it, Patriots running back Trayvon Henderson is declaring himself ready for his season debut. He's been a full participant at practice all week. Says he's ready to go against the Steelers this week. In case you missed it, it's looking more likely that the Falcons quarterback Tua Tagovailoa will miss a second straight week with an oblique injury. Tua missed practice again yesterday. Michael Penix Jr. and Cooper Rush split first-team reps. Rush started the season opener, but Penix is working towards assuming that starting job after recovering from a torn ACL. And in case you missed it, Washington Capitol star Alex Ovechkin says he was surprised by all the backlash for appearing in a campaign video for Russian President Vladimir Putin. Well, his political party, not Putin necessarily himself, the NHL's all-time leading goal scorer, told ESPN that he accepted the offer to appear in the video because he loves his native country, but said he is for peace and love without voicing support or criticism of Russia's invasion of Ukraine. Today is the 18th day of September. On this date, how about this one? On this date in 1848, baseball rules changed. They allowed the first baseman to tag the base for an out instead of tagging the runner. It's great if you would look back at the early baseball rules, some of the things that they used to have in place. They're pretty fascinating. That's a good one. On this date in 1909, the largest paid baseball attendance to date, as the A's beat the Tigers 2-0 in Detroit in front of 35,409 paid attendants in 1909. I wonder what they paid to get in. On this date in 1938, the Bears beat the Packers 2-0. Barn burner. On this date in 1956, Mickey Mantle became the eighth player to hit 50 home runs in a season. On this date in 1963, they played the final baseball game at the Polo Grounds in New York. 1,700 people came to see the Phillies beat the Mets 5-1. 1,752 in the final game at the Polo Grounds. On this date in 1965, Mickey Mantle Day at Yankee Stadium, honoring Mantle's 2,000th game. On this date in 1966, Baltimore Colts quarterback Johnny Unitas throws four touchdown passes in a 38-23 win at Minnesota, passing Y.A. Tittle as the NFL's career leader with 212 TDs. He finished his career with 290 touchdowns. On this date in 1976, Cleveland Indian player-manager Frank Robinson played his last game as a player. And on this date in 1994, Ken Burns' documentary miniseries Baseball premiered on PBS. One of the great documentaries of all time, if you ask me. It won an Emmy for Outstanding Informational Series. Today is the 18th day of September. Born on this date, Canadian NHL player and coach and executive Scotty Bowman. He's a giant in the National Hockey League. Scotty Bowman turns 93 today. Also born on this date, defensive tackle. He was a defensive lineman for the Oakland Raiders back in their heyday. Otis Sistrunk, born on this date. He was a bad dude. Born on this date in 1951, NFL football wide receiver Darryl Stingley. Formerly of the Patriots, he was paralyzed in a football game against the Raiders. Born on this date, basketball coach Rick Pitino. Also born on this date, College Football Hall of Fame running back and Heisman Trophy winner at the University of Oklahoma. Later played for the Detroit Lions. Billy Sims, born on this date in 1955. And finally, born on this date in 1959, American Baseball Hall of Fame infielder, 10-time All-Star, National League MVP in 1984, 9-time Gold Glove Award winner with the Chicago Cubs. Later managed the Philadelphia Phillies, born in Spokane, Washington. Greatest second baseman of all time, and my favorite player ever, Ryne Sandberg, born on this date, 1959. And there's no use going on past that. That is, in case you missed it, on this, the 18th day of September, 2026. Happy birthday, Rhino. 920-393-1075. Good morning. You're on the Fan. Who's this?
5: This is Pat.
0: Hey, Pat. What's up?
5: Well, I just tuned in, and maybe I heard it wrong, but, you know, Milwaukee did have a World Series winner back in 1957. They used to call him Bushville out in the Yankees, and they beat the big Yankees, which is pretty cool. 57, Hank Aaron, Eddie Matthews.
0: The Braves?
5: The Braves, Milwaukee Braves, yeah.
0: I wasn't sure if they'd won the World Series or not. Okay.
5: They did, and they didn't expect to. 58, they went back, but they lost. But nobody expected it. I'm running into the car wash. Thank you very much.
0: Thank you for your call. I appreciate that. Yeah, okay. I stand corrected then. Yes, they did win the World Series in 57, beating the Yankees. 4-3. I wasn't sure. I knew as soon as I said it, I could be wrong. But the Brewers have never won one. We all know that. Let's see. Yeah, here's some. Tom says, yeah, the Braves won the World Series in 57. Yep. Lawrence of Nina says, a Brewers World Series appearance wins and Matt La unsure pink slip would be ideal. For Fan Nation's general health and well-being. Okay. Artie from Duck Creek says, did I hear snow in the forecast? Well, yeah, like 3 hours ago I mistakenly said snow. Mike in Tennessee says, Bill, I'm from Chicagoland area, and every grocery store down here is nicer than anything I ever saw up north. Really? I don't know. Yeah, here's more Braves 57. Braves in 57. There you go. All right. So, yeah, we got that. Braves in 57. All right. I got to take a break. When I come back, I got to get to this... lengthy note from KJ in Green Bay talking about Tucker Kraft. And then take a closer look at Packers Jets, J-E-T-S, as this Football Friday continues. 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
22: 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For the fourth year in a row, the NL Central crown belongs to the crew. We are the Fan.

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1: 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Back to the BRX. I'm Bill. Rookie is off again today. I mean, it's unbelievable. But give him credit. You got to get him in order to take him, and he takes him.
2: Unbelievable.
1: Pretty incredible. From the talk and text line, Paul says, "Morning, Bill. Thanks for doing this." Well, you're welcome. Pleasure for you to have me here.
3: Thank you very much for doing
1: this. This is interesting, he says. Ken Burns baseball debuts on this day in 1994. Isn't that just days after the Major League Baseball strike or work stoppage started? There was something about the 94 strike in this segment just a few days ago. No, it's not. Well, the strike started in August, but it was in mid-September, just a little while ago, what we talked about that time, it was when they announced that the World Series was canceled, that they'd canceled the whole rest of the season, that there would be no more baseball in 1994. But the strike itself started in August, like first week in August. So I remember having, because I worked at Wrigley Field at the time, and obviously, with no games, there was no job. And they did, and I lived right down the street. And they did a thing at the Cub, not the Cubby Bear, but at Murphy's Bleachers, at Murphy's. They had a local fundraiser for a local guy who was having some issues, health issues, and they wanted to raise some money for him. And so they had this, just a celebrity bartending event, and a couple of the Cubs players came and tended bar, and Mark Grace was one of them. I remember hanging out with him for a little bit. It was a great night. But then he was telling me that night that remember a guy named Chuck Nagy that played, I think, for the Cleveland Indians at the time? He was like the player rep for the players in their negotiations, and he was in town to meet with other player reps. They were having a meeting in Chicago, and he was talking about, yeah, we're going to get this thing solved. Don't worry, everybody's here. We're going to get it solved. So I was like, come on, dude, I need to get back to work. But then it didn't happen. But that was in August. Okay. All right. Now, if you'd like to send me a note for the Friday Fish Fry, you can do that at any time. TheFan@Cumulus.com, 920-393-1075. I got this text from KJ in Green Bay. Said, I'm sure I'll be in the minority here, but do you think that the Packers made a mistake by re-signing Tucker Kraft to a record contract? I personally believe they should have used that pile of money to sign a Pro Bowl caliber offensive lineman when they were available in free agency, knowing damn well our offensive line was our weakness. Tucker Kraft is under contract for another year and can always be franchise tagged. I know you're going to say you got to take care of your players, but your players also want to win, don't they? Sometimes you get paid less to benefit the team, and then when you see other tight ends in the league like Dalton Kincaid in Dallas and Goddard from Philly, who put up very similar numbers as Kraft over the past three seasons, but they're healthy, and when he's healthy, they're very comparable. Yes, I realize he brings attitude and leadership, but you can't overpay for that. I do realize you need weapons for your QB to throw the ball to, but your quarterback also needs to be standing on his feet to throw the ball. That's true, he does. I don't think they made a mistake in signing Tucker Kraft. I think they it's just how the Packers operate, right? They like to get out in front of contracts when they can, and they'd rather wait, or they'd rather sign a guy early rather than wait until his contract is actually up and then try to sign him. Then the player has a little bit more leverage if he's about to become a free agent, or if they let him get to that point, it's going to cost him a lot more, and it's going to cost him more in the long run if they don't. But that's why they like to try to get guys signed before their contract expires before they hit free agency. You know, they've done it on a number of occasions. They did it with Jordy. They did it with, that's one that comes to mind. They've done it with a number of different players. I think Jennings too. There've been a bunch of guys. So it doesn't surprise me that they did it. But I mean, I understand where you're coming from. And I said during the summer and during the training camp, you know, the guy, he is under contract. So, you know, because everyone's like, oh, well, you know, trying to praise him for practicing and everything. I'm like, well, he's under contract. Sure, you can negotiate all you want, but he's got a deal. And part of that deal is your play. But they said, look, let's get him signed. We want him long term. We want him to make sure we can do it and we can afford it. Now, I don't think, I'll be honest, to get back to the offensive line, I think these issues, and it may be this is on.

0: En garde!
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2: Doing? Gave him like $77 million in free agency. So they went that route with big money to a free agent offensive lineman. And how'd that work? Hasn't worked yet. And also, it's kind of the Packers' way, too, isn't it, to draft and develop your O-line? It's just kind of how they've operated through the years. They've had very good success drafting offensive linemen, and not in the first round, but in the latter rounds. Yeah, they've picked a couple in the first round. They took Brian Bulaga in the first round. They took, they've had a couple of other swings and misses in the first round. But they've also had success in the third and fourth and fifth rounds with offensive linemen. So there's evidence to believe that they're pretty good at developing O-linemen. But I think for this particular circumstance they're in, I think this Aaron Banks injury has just caused all kinds of issues, all kinds of problems. I will say this, though, about Jordan Morgan. I think they've... Now, the book is not certainly written on Jordan Morgan. He could become an all-pro left tackle. I don't know. The only thing I'll say is that why hadn't he been there the whole time? So he played in college. I thought they drafted him as a left tackle, and as soon as they draft him, they got him playing guard. Right out of the, his first time he's in, I'm like, what are you doing? I don't get that, especially in the first round. I can see taking a third, fourth, or fifth rounder and going, yeah, you know what, we think he's better suited for this. Okay, fine. But not a first rounder. But is he really the problem right now? Not really. The guards are the issue right now, if you ask me. I mean, I think it's pretty clear. We'll see if they can bounce back from last week, this week. Packers and the Jets kick off at noon. Noon on Sunday. Green Bay game day starts at 9 a.m. The 1-0 Jets. This is just the fourth time in team history that the Packers opened the season with two road games. They haven't been 0-2, incidentally, the Packers, since Mike McCarthy's first season at 06. Try to avoid that this year. Hi, you're on the Fan. Good morning.
3: Hey, good morning. You know, if you need a guard, there's a guy available. His name's Kevin Zeitler, and he's got a lot of experience, and he'd probably be a good coach for that offensive line for the guards, just for some leadership and some experience.
2: The former Badger.
3: The former Badger. Bring that Waukesha native up to Green Bay. He'd love to play for the Packers.
2: I think, didn't they try him out? I thought they brought him in, didn't they?
3: Did they really?
2: I think they may have. I've seen his name associated with them. Maybe it was just what you're talking about, that they should do it. I thought maybe they might have taken a look at him. I don't know. But, yeah. But how much of what you're saying, though, is sentimental more than anything else? Because you want to see a Badger play for the Packers.
3: I think that's 80% of it. And okay. The other part is that I think the offensive linemen, they're all pretty young, really.
2: Yes.
3: That they'd have a 36-year-old that can maybe guide them through this tough time.
2: Well, that's a good point, too. Yes, it is. I appreciate your call. Thank you.
3: Take care.
2: Yep.
3: Bye-bye.
2: They did sign an offensive lineman. It's not anybody you'd recognize, but they did sign somebody just the other day. And I can't even remember his name, and so it's not like any groundbreaking move. Where is it? Here it is. Cordell Volson. Yeah, that Cordell Volson, guard, signed to the practice squad. 6'6", 315, fifth-year player out of North Dakota State. Originally taken by the Bengals in the fourth round of the 2022 draft. Played in 50 games with 48 starts. Started all three postseason games. He appeared for Cincinnati over his first three NFL seasons. Missed all of last season after being placed on injured reserve in late August. Signed with the Titans this offseason. Was released after training camp. Volson has started games solely at left guard at the NFL level, but played both tackle and

0: guard in college. He wears number 72, and he was at practice yesterday. So there you go. Maybe he's the next left guard. Why, look at the clock, will you? It is time. I got to take a break. And we'll come back, and we'll fire up the Friday fish fry. What do you say? Well, the Packers don't play tonight. Obviously, they play on Sunday. The Badgers play on Saturday. The Brewers do play tonight. Well, whether it's football, baseball, whatever the sport, game day needs Daisy Dips French Onion Dip. 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
15: Pop a top again.
16: I got to pop a top to Mrs. Rookie. That woman is something else. She's chopping down timber, shoveling snow, cutting grass. That woman is a superwoman.
17: What are you trying to say? Talk like a person.
18: I got myself a state-of-the-art deep fat fryer.
19: Aaron Rodgers, keep my coach's name out your mouth, LOL. Broncos in the playoffs, Jets coach flipping burgers at Denny's.
20: Wow.
21: Did that just happen?
20: Yeah.
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23: That makes me angry.
0: Yes. 920-393-1075 is the number. The Friday Fish Fry underway on this 18th day of September. Phone lines open, as they say. So I'll start with the inbox at the fan at cumulus.com. Scott from Appleton says, Papa Top.
15: Papa Top again.
0: He says, Papa Top to Matt LaFleur for only taking one game for me to jump off the LaFleur bandwagon. When I thought it would take at least three games for that to happen. All I have to say to LaFleur is well played and checkmate. I see what you did there, Scott. I see what you did. This comes in from JR. He says, Papa Top.
15: Papa Top again.
0: He says, Papa Top to Levi Nelson, longtime Lambeau Field tour guide, author, coach, teacher, and now the head coach and general manager of our Green Bay Blizzard indoor football team. Levi is an inspiration to all who he meets. Congratulations, Levi, on this fantastic opportunity. Well, hear, hear. Second, I second that. Congratulations indeed. All right, this comes in from Artie and Duck Creek. Says, Dear Bill, producer boy, Papa Top. Oh, let me get a cold one out there.
15: Papa Top.
0: Okay. Is Papa Top to the new fan sponsor, Blue Frog Property Management. Well, it does make up for all the dollar loan commercials. A talking frog always makes me smile. I haven't talked to frogs and toads since I was a kid. And this is the kind of dynamic marketing the Fan Nation deserves. Please give the frog more times in future commercials. More lines. Give the frog more lines. Okay, well, we'll see what I can do. See if I can make that happen. 920-393-1075. No calls today? All right. What's up with that? The phone's not working? Hello, can you hear me now? Derek in the 12345 says, Papa Top.
15: Papa Top again.
0: He says, Papa Top to Brewer skipper Pat Murphy. His leadership is becoming legendary. I hear you. Okay, I got another here from David. He says, Fryer. He says, Fry, your part-time co-host and the world's oldest rookie, as a frequent recipient of his wrath, hostility, and thin skin, I'm taking a stand for all the other whipping boys and girls left in his destructive path. After he went full savage this week and indicated I wasn't important enough for him to block, I'm proudly joining Marsha on his bleep list and lobbying for anger management counseling. Oh, that's from old-time Packer fan. Old-timey Packer fan. Nice. 920-393-1075. Hi, you're on the Friday Fish Fry. Who's this?
1: Hey, this is Matt. Start the fryer.
0: Oh, Matt, come on now. Who's going in there, Matt?
1: Hey, the guy who wrote in earlier saying the Packers should have reconsidered signing Tucker Kraft. I mean, what in the actual hell? There are no all-pro linemen out there for them to sign, and he probably would have been bitching next year that they overpaid for him.
0: Yeah.
1: Get a life.
0: All right. Appreciate it. Appreciate that. 920-393-1075 is the phone number. I'm out of emails for now, I believe. Let me refresh the inbox. I did that one from JR. Okay. I did that one from old timey Packer fan. Yeah, I'm out of emails for now. Should I go to the talk and text line? I'll do that after a break. I do need to get in one more break. So if the phones aren't ringing, I'll take a break and then we'll come back and we'll get to the talk and text line as the fish fry continues here on The Fan.
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20: On its latest availability report ahead of Saturday night's massive game on the road at Ole Miss, LSU has now listed starting quarterback Sam Leavitt as questionable. He was doubtful on Wednesday. What a shock. What a surprise that this is what's happened. Lane Kiffin has become the coaching equivalent of the boy who cried wolf. No one believes him. Hey, Lane, we don't believe you. You need more people. I'm Nick Costos.
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0: Yes, indeed. The Friday Fish Fry continues. I will get in as many as I can. Steven says, Papa Top.
15: Papa Top again.
0: Papa Top to you, Bill, for coverage for Rookie yet again. I think you're in line for a raise, just saying. Stay mediocre, my friend. Yeah, I wish, buddy. I wish indeed. Let's see. Okay, all right. I have to go through the talking text line here. Okay, all right. Bam, bam. I tried to go back as far as I could. Darren says, I'd like to pop a top.
15: Pop a top again.
0: Pop a top to Bill in his outstanding, mediocre job in managing the show solo this morning. That's Darren in Green Bay. That's kind of oxymoronic, isn't it? Jack in Freedom says, pop a top.
15: Pop a top again.
0: Pop it a top to all the brewers in the clubhouse who can't drink because they have so much young talent. Can't wait for him to get for them to lock up the one seed. Go Crew. Okay, Rich in Sterling Heights, Michigan says fry. He says fry, fry, fry. Matt LaFailure for his bonehead coaching decisions and not taking the points. This from an anonymous in the 920 says, Papa Top.
15: Papa Top again.
0: Papa Top to Bill and Rookie for continuing to do such a great job in the BRX. Always appreciate you. Hey, but thanks a lot. Appreciate you. Craig says, Papa Top.
15: Papa Top.
0: Papa Top again. To the Brewers. Yeah, he says.
15: Just got time for one more round.
0: Says it all, right? This one also for the 920. Papa Top.
15: Papa Top again.
0: Papa Top to the 2026 Milwaukee Brewers for yet another dominant season with one of the smallest payrolls in baseball. Whatever happens in the playoffs, it's been an incredible run the last decade. Really has, hasn't it? It's not over yet. Fry. Sean and Nina says, Fry, LaFleur, idiot coaching, and his pressers are like hearing the adults talk from the Charlie Brown cartoons. Wah, wah, wah, wah, wah, wah. I know what you mean, buddy. Patton in Green Bay says, Fry. Fry Goody for keeping Butkus as O-line coordinator. What is up with the Packers holding on to assistant coaches that shouldn't be fired? Well, yeah, he's got a job to do, right? And Papa Top
1: again.
0: Paul in the Osh says, not sports related, but I'd like to pop a top to the awesome workers at the Outagamie Transfer Station. I was in a bind, and they all pitched in to help. Can't say thank you enough. Great workers, and we appreciate everything you do. Well, thanks. I appreciate that. You got to recognize those people here. Fry. Pac-Man says, Fry. Carrington Valentine. If I have to watch him tackle a guy, I'd rather watch Pop Warner kids tackle than Valentine. This is not flag football. Move Damani Jackson up the depth chart. Okay, that's all I have time for there. I will close with this. Dear Bill and Rookie, I would like to fry, please. Deep fry Aaron Rodgers, number 8, throwing his ex-girlfriends under the bus. Maybe they left Aaron because they could not stand you. Thinking the Steelers are any good after barely beating the hapless Falcons, thanks TJ Watt. Afraid of letting people know that his wife is fake. Calling LaFleur a clown. You're the clown show, number 8. I could go on and on. Throw that loser in. Once a loser, always a loser. Countdown is 17 weeks till he's gone. Go Pack and have a great weekend. Signed, Dan in Appleton. I appreciate that, Dan. Thank you very much. Thank everybody for taking part in the Friday Fish Fry. Thanks for listening. Thanks for texting. Thanks for emailing. Have a great week. I'll see you Sunday on Green Bay Game Day, 9 a.m. right here on The Fan. The Bill Michaels Show is up right now.
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12: Well, the Packers were back in the practice field yesterday as they prepared for their trip to face the Jets on Sunday. The offensive line that's been a focal point this week after allowing Jordan Love to be hit 18 times in their loss to the Vikings. The man who took all those hits says he thinks they'll get things going in the right direction.
13: No, I always got that faith. You know, it's one of those things, we all know what it is. We got to be better. I'm always going to have that confidence to those guys that, hey, you know, we'll clean this stuff up. We'll get better. I'm going to keep, you know, having faith in everybody on that in this locker room. And, you know, it's all about that mindset of trying to go 1-0 this week and putting all of our focus on the Jets.
12: Helping things could be the return of guard Aaron Banks. He was listed as limited after missing last week's opener with an injury. Again, it'll be Packers-Jets Sunday at noon. Green Bay is looking to avoid their first 0-2 start since 2006. Turning to Wisconsin, they're putting their finishing touches on their game plan for Saturday's non-conference finale against Eastern Michigan. Star linebacker Mason Posa left last week's game with an injury. Turns out it's turf toe. He plans to play through it despite the pain. 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
12: Well, the Brewers were unable to finish off the sweep of the Pirates yesterday, falling 7-4. Kyle Harrison, he took the loss, giving up 4 runs in just 1 2/3 innings of work. The loss and a win by the Dodgers cut the Brewers' lead for the best record in baseball down to 2. The Brewers are now in Baltimore tonight. First pitch coming at 6:05. For the Wisconsin Sports Zone Network, I'm Ebo.
14: Into the Bill Michaels Show. Full-blown football. High school, college, pros, all that kind of good stuff. Today, I have to admit, maybe many of you are going to be disappointed in this, but not high today. The doctor helped me a little bit yesterday, so the back is a little better than what it was. I can breathe today. Woke up, and I can actually tie my shoes today. So, which was a major accomplishment. So, that's good news. I'm still nowhere near you know, being able to do much of anything other than just kind of walk around, sit down gingerly, lay in bed, and that's about the extent of it. Maybe drink. I could probably drink. I think you would probably do that. There you go. But today on a Football Friday, got a lot of good stuff going on today. If you would like to chime in, we always welcome you. We've got a former Packer, Doug Evans, joining us here in about 20 minutes, 25 minutes. He's going to be here. Mike Clemens a little bit later on today. We're going to talk with Mike, so we're excited about that. We're going to run through the NFL, because even though we do it during the huddle, I still want to run through the NFL today, because there's games that are going to be a good one, games that look to be, you know, a necessity for some teams not to start out 0-2, including the Green Bay Packers. Packers, by the way, by many, being picked to be upset by the New York Jets strictly because of the offensive line. And the question then becomes, if you're one of the starting five or six or seven that are filling the offensive line of the Green Bay Packers, how much pride do you have? Matt LaFleur talked about that the other day in his presser on Wednesday. Yeah, these guys have a lot of pride. These guys have a lot of, you know, intestinal fortitude. I don't know the specifics as to what he said. I don't have the quote sitting in front of me. But I got to thinking about that a little bit. I thought, okay, how much pride do you have? Because you have now been publicly humiliated. I mean, bad. Sean Ryan, Jacob Monk, Donovan Jennings specifically, Jordan Morgan, Bacco Biwelli. How much pride do you have? You going to be able to muster anything this weekend? And my guess would be that the New York Jets are going to blitz everything, including the eight fans they have left. They're going to bring everybody. So we'll get into that. You got the Badgers this weekend looking for a little more style points, so to speak. You got the Brewers. They're in Baltimore in their quest for 100 wins moving forward. Look around the NFL. And you got some good stuff coming to Green Bay as well. You got some of the former Packers. So we're going to be talking to Doug Evans coming up here bottom of the hour about some cool things that are going to be going on there. You would like to chime in, please feel free to do so. 877-867-1670. 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You can find us on the Facebook side of things. Instagram, I put out a question on Instagram today. I'm going to ask that on the show today, too. I bring it up for a specific reason. But got a question today. For all dudes. I know normally we attend to everybody. And we can maybe kind of transfer this question to the ladies that listen in the audience just to get their opinion. But dudes, got a question for you. Also on TikTok. So find The Bill Michaels Show on Facebook, Instagram, and TikTok. We're on the Twitch app, the Kick app, the LinkedIn app as well. You can also find us on the 24, My 24 TV in Milwaukee. Our television show, I believe tomorrow night we are back on at 8 o'clock Central Time. I'll confirm that. But I believe tomorrow night we're back on 8 o'clock Central Time is where you can find us. And we will be on My 24 TV in Milwaukee. That is My 24 TV in Milwaukee. So there you go. That's kind of where we said. The question I asked today, and it's a legitimate one. I got a friend of mine. He is 3 years older than I am. He is 62. I am 59. He is then going to turn 63, I think, coming up next month. Okay? By the way, we are not on tomorrow night. We are on My 24 TV in Milwaukee. We are on Sunday night. Sunday night, 9 o'clock. Sunday night, 9 o'clock. So that's when we are on, I believe. Yes. Yes, Sunday night. There it is, right there. Sunday night, 9 o'clock. So, okay. My question is this. If you're a dude, and you would know you are. If you are, I got a buddy of mine who played some softball with us. And he just texted me last night. He said, hey, check out what I got. And he got a new rope chain. Okay, now guys that wear chains, okay, no big deal. I've got a couple myself. He wore a rope chain. He bought a rope chain with his softball number on it when we all played softball together when we were in our late 20s, early 30s. If you played professional sports, you were a minor leaguer, major leaguer, you played in the G League or the NBA, you were on a practice squad or played in the NFL, whatever, you've earned that right. I don't care how long you wear your number. That was your number. But say you were okay in college or a junior college, or maybe it's your high school number or your softball number. Should dudes, once you get past 40, should you be ordering your number anymore in putting it in gold and big gold medallion type things? It just a little weird. Grant Bills, how the hell you doing? What are you doing? You got like Stevie Wonder's glasses on.
1: We found a random pair of sunglasses in the studio. So
14: really? Okay.
1: We all thought they were Kate's. Don't know who it is. No, I think it would be remarkably childish, Bill, as I sit here wearing sunglasses. I'll answer the question.
14: Yeah.
1: I think at a certain age, you need to grow out of wearing ridiculous things.
14: It's a little weird. So, my buddy, he texted me, and I'm like, oh, you know, and what are you going to say? I'm like, hey, that's cool, man. Great. Oh, the good old days. But I'm just like, is that a little weird? Is that a little strange?
1: I was also a cross-country runner. I didn't have a number. So, I feel like I'm left.
14: Well, you could just put the big, you could put the backwards CC and just make it look like Coco Chanel.
1: Get a lip tattoo. That's much more, you can hide that. You can conceal.
14: Right?
1: That. Get your number tattooed on the inside of your lip.
14: So, I just, you know. I just was thinking about that. I was just kind of mulling it over.
1: I also think a chain needs to be a certain, at a certain point, the chain is too big, folks. You know what I mean? Unless you're like a professional athlete. But even if I was a professional athlete, I'd drive a Toyota Corolla if I was a professional athlete. I'm not spending thousands of dollars on a necklace.
14: Yeah. Yeah.
1: Okay, maybe a Camry. I mean,
14: yeah,
1: maybe not a Corolla, but.
14: He's, I don't know. Did you ever meet my buddy Dave at the Christmas party? Looks like a professional wrestler. Big dude. I don't think he did. He hasn't been here the last 2 years.
1: Okay, then maybe not, yeah.
14: Probably not. Big dude. Looks like Hulk Hogan's bodyguard. I love him to death. He's like a brother to me. But I didn't want to go, Dave, No. Like, I still have my college jersey. I don't wear it. The numbers have now yellowed. The white stripes around the sleeve, they've yellowed. But I still have my jersey. But that was it. I just kept my jersey. Had my name on it. That was it. I didn't keep my helmet.
1: You put it in a frame, hang it on the wall.
14: You know,
1: that type of thing.
14: Yeah, nothing like that. I mean,
1: it's like a wedding dress. You keep your wedding dress. Doesn't mean you wear it.
14: Sure.
1: I mean, maybe some people do. I don't know.
14: Well, the only time you wear a wedding dress usually, and correct me if I'm wrong, ladies, but is when you get divorced. Either you wear it for like an anniversary. And you want to surprise your husband if you're going to kind of get remarried. Or when you get divorced, then it usually comes out during the divorce party as you sit around in the wedding dress and you drink wine and just bash the hell out of the guy you're getting rid of. Right? I mean, that's...
1: I know very little
14: I've seen
1: about
14: that.
1: Procedurals at divorce parties, but that seems...
14: Oh, yeah, I've been through that a couple times.
1: You wore a wedding dress at your divorce party?
14: No, I didn't, no. But I've seen it happen. We'll just put it that way. Usually I become the there's a trip to New Orleans for a voodoo doll that happens to be made of my likeness. But it was a question. It was just, so I put it out there. I'm like, is this weird or not? I get it. Look, when all the guys get together, it's like when you go to your high school reunion, right? And you get to your high school, my high school reunion was last year and I didn't get a chance to go, but all the guys were sending videos, you know, cause I had a Packers game. I couldn't go. All the guys are sending videos. Hey, wish you were here, you know. And they all got, you know, the rings that we got when we won a state championship, and you know, and jerseys and all that stuff. And they're getting goofy. That I understand, but I'm not wearing it for everyday attire, you know. So I don't know. Just thought I'd throw it out there.
1: I don't know what to change
14: because he was fired up. Like I'm man. Check this out. This is great, man. Hey, he called me to tell me, hey, I'll send you a picture. I'm like, oh, well, that's great. But and the whole time and then Kristen does that face. I said, hey, look, Dave got his number. And she goes, well, what did he play? I said, he was our catcher in softball. And the reason he was a catcher is because nobody run him over. She's like, really? Okay. Yeah. So there you go. That was it.
1: God, I just want to throw it out. Hobbies, Christmas.
14: I know, right? I know. So there you have it. You can chime in on that over on Instagram or Facebook, whatever. 877-867-1670, 877-867-1670. You want to find us, please feel free to go ahead and do so. Packers, this was relatively interesting. So I was going through all the predictions and prognosticators, and this one caught my eye. Green Bay Packers are the New York Jets, 3.5-point favorites. The Packers are going into this game at MetLife Stadium, noon kickoff. Quote, the Green Bay Packers have my attention, and not in a good way. Not only did they blow a 12-point lead to the Carson Wentz-led Vikings, but Jordan Love left little to be desired in the process. He completed just half of his passes and had an off-target rate of 23.8%, the worst among all quarterbacks in week one. When you pair shaky quarterback play with a non-existent running game and a defense that gave up 29 unanswered points in the second half, they are a liability and probably going to get clipped by anybody, and that includes the New York Jets. That especially true given that the Jets look solid in their road upset win over the Titans in week one. Geno Smith's numbers won't jump out of the box score at you, but he was extremely efficient. Remember what I said about Jordan Love's off-target rate? Well, Smith's was the polar opposite. Not throwing a single off-target ball in the win, provided he keeps it clean again and doesn't make Green Bay's life easier. New York can mess around as a home dog win and win outright. Dating back to last year, the Packers are currently on a 6-game losing streak, which coincides with Micah Parsons' injury. He suffered the ACL against the game, the Denver Broncos, and that started the losing streak. In that time, their production has fallen off a cliff, averaging 19.7 points per game while allowing 30.5 points per game. Take the Jets. That's one of the betting lines from Tyler Sullivan from CBS Sports. I thought that was interesting. So, I know I picked the Packers to win. And I took the Packers given the points. And I also said that if the Packers lose this game, I will not pick the Packers again for a long time. But do we really have that level of anxiety about the New York Jets?
1: Yes.
14: I'm getting that sense.
1: I feel worse about this game with every hour that passes.
14: I am getting that sense. This is the reason I asked the question. And when I read that about the off-target throws, because his completion percentage was terrible, but I also know that he was running for his life. So do you take that into consideration that the offensive line was just horrific? Because I was watching Good Morning Football, and they were just talking about how they were showing all the plays that Jordan Love would basically take a snap, and there'd be a guy almost in the backfield at that point in time. And then they were talking about the completion percentage, but look at what he was doing. Like, there was 5 or 6 plays specifically where by the time he took the snap and started to turn, there was already somebody with a foot in the backfield. And they'd stop it. And there'd be a foot in the backfield. Or if he's in shotgun, now this is the other damning quality of it, having a terrible offensive line, is then you start to run the majority of your offense out of shotgun and you do it way too much. You get too comfortable in it. And we talked about that last year. But again, in shotgun, the ball is in the air. They stopped it. And between Sean Ryan, the newly paid center, and Donovan Jennings, there's already, through a swat and swim move, one of the front defensive linemen of the Minnesota Vikings, who is already, the ball is still in the air. And he's already through the hole. He's already halfway through the hole, body halfway through the hole. There's not going to be a block put upon him. So do I look at Jordan Love and go, man, boy, completion percentage was pretty crappy. You need to step it up. Or do I just say, I'd say the majority of this was probably on the offensive line. That's the reason I said, I wonder if the offensive line woke up on Monday, on Tuesday, on Wednesday. I wonder if any of them woke up and said, I really sucked. And there's got to be some pride that has to come back to this offensive front. That's why we talked about the badass and all that kind of stuff on Wednesday night with Mike Clemens and yesterday. Like, who's the enforcer? Who's the guy? Who's the guy that is going to grab everybody by face mask and say, we can't do this anymore. This was embarrassing. We have been nationally humiliated over the last 5 days. Monday through Friday, people beat the hell out of us. This has to end today. So I wonder where the pride factor is on this team. That's it. All right. Let's do this. It is a football Friday. We're enjoying ourselves. I want to remind you, the Bill Michaels Huddle on Wednesday night, 6 to 8, it is back. We are so happy to be back with you and talking football. Also, don't forget, coming up this Sunday, immediately following the game, it's Green and Gold postgame show. We're going to take your calls, take your emails. The most listened to postgame show. I like saying that. The most listened to postgame show. Throughout the state of Wisconsin and beyond the borders. Green and Gold postgame show. We have all the information for you. We've got your calls, your reaction from inside the locker room. We're going to have the coaches, the players, Mike Clemens with his reaction as well. All of it coming up after the game, after the Jets and Packers coming up this Sunday. Stay tuned. More of the Bill Michaels Show next.
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21: 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And Demetrius, the Dr. Reed, former USA amateur champion, looks to stay perfect in the pro ranks. 5 fights, 5 KO. 5 fights, 5 KO. 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
22: 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Not for the Jets. They won for Green Bay. 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
14: Get back to winning. See what happens. All of our guests coming up. Doug Evans here, bottom of the hour, former Green Bay Packer. 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There you go. The question is, you know, I mean, we all know, is this a must win? I think we can all agree on that it is, in a lot of different senses for a lot of different reasons. But my question is simply, again, going into this game, I'm not looking anything other than the offensive line. We can talk about the defense and whether or not they've, you know, they're able to figure it out against the Jets and shut down the run game and Breece Hall and Geno Smith, and we can go through that whole thing. But, you know, again, who is going to step up and say we're going to not only protect our quarterback from getting his brains beat in again, but are we going to be able to have any sort of a semblance of a run game? Are we going to handle the blitz? Are we going to know our assignments? I mean, what comes first, the chicken or the egg? Is it the erosion of talent or the erosion of coaching? You know, you go from years of James Campen and almost interchangeable bits, anybody playing anywhere at any point in time, being really, really good. Stenovich hit same thing, had that somewhat of a reputation, gets the offensive coordinator's role, and next thing you know, Butkus is in there, and this has just been an erosion. And is it the erosion of talent, the erosion of coaching, both, the combination thereof? And he should take a lot of heat. Absolutely. Absolutely. Now, you're one game in, and we were talking last year mainly about the defense and the inability to stop anybody, get off the field on third down, and they still weren't that good at it. They were better, but they weren't that good at it against the Vikings on Sunday. This one's from Mark, who says, I listen to you speak, and I'm collectively with my friends holding our breath regarding the Packers and the Jets this weekend. That's where we are at. I think every Packers fan is holding their breath right now. I would not disagree with that. Not at all. Not at all. Darren in Green Bay, he says, I've been hearing yet another colossal collapse by Matt LaFleur, as many fans want to see him get embarrassed again. Many, like myself, wondered why they even brought him back. They want more than anything that Matt gets his ass fired, and also Brian Gutekunst goes out the door and will be replaced as well. Any chance for this happening, Darren in Green Bay? I would think it's probably more likely that Matt LaFleur gets fired than it would be Brian Gutekunst gets let go. That's just my opinion. Again, for those that only focus on the negative side of things for Brian Gutekunst, he's done quite a bit to basically rebuild a team before our very eyes. He made the trade for Micah Parsons. He's the guy that brought in Hargrave. He's the guy that, you know, you look at some of the guys that he has drafted in Cisse, who everybody believes is going to be really good. Evan Williams, who's pretty good. Brings in Xavier McKinney, who's good. You know, now again, are they, you know, did he make a trade for Charles Woodson? Yeah, that's Micah Parsons. He pulled that deal off. He did it. He was able to do it. You know, it's not like he's neglected the offensive line. He drafted Jordan Morgan. So far, not good. Drafted Sean Ryan, gave him a contract. Not good. Jacob Monk, fifth round, drafted. 2024. Meh. Jagger Burton, there's a lot of hopes for him. Travis Glover, drafted in the sixth round, 2026. Or 2024, I should say. Eh, he's okay. Anthony Belton, really hasn't come into his own yet. Second round draft choice. Your best offensive lineman is Zach Tom, Bacco Biwelli. And he's still coming, shaking the rust off from the knee injury from last year. Aaron Banks, your free agent move. You know, you get rid of Elton Jenkins. For this guy, more money, nowhere near the level of competitiveness that Elton Jenkins gave you. Nowhere near it. You moved Elton Jenkins around, pissed him off. He wanted out. So, yeah, the offensive line, it's kind of a mess. He's responsible for that, absolutely. 100%. Picked up Matthew Golden, picked up Christian Watson, picked up Jaden Reed. All three of those, I don't think anybody's going to argue, they're pretty good wide receivers. Brought in Tucker Kraft, Pro Bowler, was on his way to being a Pro Bowler. We all know that. We all love Tucker Kraft. Can't throw him out.
1: Might have been an All-Pro last year.
14: Yeah.
1: Pro Bowler. I think Goody's done a nice job. I don't know if he's been perfect, but he's done a nice enough job for these for this team to have a lead in all these games.
14: Yeah.
1: You know what I mean? Like,
14: right.
1: I have a problem.
14: That's my point. That's a great point.
1: This team will play awesome and get a big-time lead, and you're like, man, they're so good. And then they'll gag it and blow it, and I'm supposed to believe, well, it's because they suck and they don't have any good players. It's like,
14: right.
1: Well, they were good enough to get these leads.
14: Yep.
1: You know, so they,
14: exactly.
1: They can't completely stink. They obviously have some good players.
14: Exactly. 100%. I look at more at coaching than I do at the lack of ability of players. And you take the same players last year who just got beat up and beat down and didn't look good and were the same old Giants. Then you bring in a whole offseason of badass, we're not going to take any crap mentality. We're going to punch people in the face with Harbaugh and look what they come out and do. Drastic difference. Now, it's only one game. But we'll see. We'll see what happens. But that's the reason I can't throw the baby out with the bathwater on Goody. I just can't. For every guy that you're going to give me that sucks, I'm going to give you a guy that's good. Now, he's not going to draft all Pro Bowlers. I mean, nobody does. Have there been some drafts that he could have brought some other guys in? Yep, but you can look at every general manager and go, woulda, coulda, shoulda. Absolutely every one of them. So, I'm not on the Goody's got to get out of town bandwagon. I'm not there. Not going to do it. But when it comes to coaching, like you said, they were good enough to get these leads. They were good enough to be prepared coming out of the tunnel. They were good enough to play well and get one and two score leads. I think it's more of the tightness of culture than I do the ability of the player. 877-867-1670, 877-867-1670. If you want to give us a shout, by all means, go ahead and do so. 877-867-1670. Going to go and take a quick break. We're going to come back and talk to a guy that knows what it's like to win in a locker room. Doug Evans is going to join us. Super Bowler for the Green Bay Packers, going back to the 96 season. Also, they're going to be doing some signings up in Green Bay, and he's going to tell us a little bit about what they have going on up there, but we'll pick his brain as to what's going on as a defensive back when you're trying to hang on to a lead, or as a guy looking at an offensive line that is basically just a porous sieve. How you're salivating at the lips to be able to play against a team like that. We'll talk about all that coming up. 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

0: 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I just saw, too, that all their new swag is in. So, I told them yesterday, they got to get some quarter zips, man. I'm all about the Peyton Manning quarter zips. So get some quarter zips if you can. Be good stuff. 877-867-1670. If you want to hit us up, feel free to go ahead and do so. Again, 877-867-1670. But we were talking earlier about the Green Bay Packers and their need to get a win. Not just a good win in the sense of just getting a W, but trying to be better when it comes to the offensive line and actually shutting down an opponent, that being the New York Jets. Joining us now on the phone from Super Bowl 31, a Green Bay Packer himself, a guy with a ring that knows what it takes. Doug Evans is joining us. Doug, how you doing today, man?
1: I am doing good this morning. How y'all doing, everyone?
0: We are doing great. I got to ask you, in watching your former team take on the Vikings and then getting ready to be picked as an upset loser this weekend, how do you stop the snowball rolling downhill right now?
1: Okay, yeah, actually, I did watch that game, man, you know, and I was looking at it. Oh, man, you know, it's crazy that one play can change the whole dynamic of a football game, and I think a couple plays in that did. But, you know, coming in this week is that, you know, playing against the Jets, yeah, it's pretty upsetting that you know, that they're not picked to win against the Jets.
0: Right.
1: Wow. But, you know, honestly, I think the thing is that we have everything on track, I think, to do. I mean, the offense is going to get on track, you know. The defense is going to play better, you know, especially when the times that you need them to show up. You know, I think just sometimes things happen that, you know, that just changes the dynamic, and it did at that time, man, you know. But, hey, I mean, it looks like a good football team, you know. Well, what they're going to do is just continue to believe in themselves, you know, because, you know, when you lose one game here and one game there, maybe, you know, people start turning against you here and there. But you just got to believe in your team, you know. That is your team.
0: You guys had leaders. I mean, there was leaders all over the place on those teams that you played with. When you get down, when you start to look at yourself and go, oh, my God, you got six losses in a row, five of them come from behind fashion, blah, blah, blah. You need somebody to step up internally. It's not just the coach. It's usually internally, right?
1: Normally, it's internal. You know, especially situations like that with us, is that we would have team meetings, you know. It would just be just the players. And they listen here. Hey, we got to get this together, you know. We have the talent. We know this, you know. We have to, decide in our mind that, hey, we're going to get this done. We're going to do what it takes for us to start winning football games, especially when it gets close and clutch times and things, because a lot of games are won in clutch times. And that's when leaders come up to play and people want to follow leaders, you know, when they have situations like that. So, yeah.
0: The leadership, Gene, you talked about a little bit about that, about team meetings and guys stepping up and doing that. You know, is that just something that somebody takes upon themselves, or does a coach have to say, hey, here's our leadership committee, or is it just guys that morph into leaders that say, hey, let's close the doors and let's everybody get together?
1: It's the guy. It is the guys, you know. Sometimes the coaches will hint it, but it's the guys that definitely are the ones that, hey, we need to get this done. So they're the ones that, hey, the true leaders on offense, defense, and special teams, you know, we get everyone together. And they try to say, hey, this is what we need to get done because, like I say, the coaches can't play for us, you know. They go and put us in positions to be successful. But we are the ones that need to get this done, you know.
0: Have you ever played for a coach that you didn't believe in?
1: Hasn't everyone?
0: Okay. Okay, fair enough. Go ahead.
1: That does happen. That does happen, you know. But the thing about it, you know, even if you don't believe in the coach, you still have to believe in yourself, You know, and because when you, if you believe in yourself, it's gonna it'll help you fight through those things that until you start believing in the coach and in the ways that, you know, hey, this is what it takes to win. You know, you're gonna have to do something else. You know, to believe in yourself.
0: Right.
1: If it helps. But, yeah. But everyone, I think everyone have had a situation where they have played for a coach that they didn't truly believe in.
0: I looked at, I was talking about Brandon Cisse, who's got incredible speed, and it takes a while for a defensive back, as you know, when you come into the National Football League. Everybody's got to move, everybody's got something, and you've got to figure all those moves out and all those things that you need to do as a professional from college to pros. I thought he hung tough with Justin Jefferson. Yeah, Jefferson got over the top, but he's going to learn from that. But the fact that he stayed stride for stride with one of the best receivers in the league made me feel pretty good.
1: Oh, yeah, of course, definitely. Yeah, watching the game, he actually did a pretty good job on Jefferson, you know. Some contested throws, contested catches and things. He was right there, you know. And, hey, Jefferson, he's a great receiver. So, yeah, you're definitely going to lose some of those. You know, that's just part of it. You know, but the thing is that he didn't stop. You could tell when a defensive back just shuts down, and he was not that. He continued to play hard. I like about him. He's going to be a good player.
0: When you are a defensive player and you look at a team like the Packers with an offensive line that was as bad as they were, do you just look at film and, like, in the film where you guys just start kind of laughing, like, oh, okay, we're just going to do nothing but blitz and feast on these guys until they prove us that they can?
1: You know, as a defensive group, when you go against the offensive line that you know that are struggling really, really bad, you're going to put in every type of angle or defense that you can to stress them out more. You know what I'm saying? Because now, when you don't have the confidence now that you can just block, you know, one-on-one, you're going to put in a whole lot of different type blitzes that they're going to have to try to figure out if you're going to block a one-on-one now.
0: Right.
1: So, that is a defense, you know, dream come true right there, you know.
0: Hey, I got to ask you, because you guys are going to be in Green Bay next week as the Packers get ready for the home opener. Hopefully they're coming back 1-1 and with some feel-good stories. But that being said, you got a whole bunch of guys that are all going to be getting together, which is actually really cool. We've done this with you guys in Ball 4 Sports before, where you got Paul Kaufman, Lynn Dickey, James Lofton's coming back, Earl Dotson. Just everybody's going to be back for these autograph signings. And even I think Ron Wolf's coming back too, right?
1: A whole lot of guys that was only 916 that I probably hadn't seen in over 20 years, you know, maybe. So yeah, it's gonna be fun. It's gonna be exciting, you know, especially when all the guys get back together and be around each other. It seems like it was yesterday, you know. Everything comes from the 90s, you know. So we're definitely gonna enjoy it, man. Yeah, I know getting a chance to see some of the guys, you know, that I hadn't seen in a very long time. You know, I'm excited about it.
0: Yeah, you guys are going to be at the Hilton Garden Inn coming up next week, starting next Wednesday and Thursday, obviously before the game, noon to 4. It's going to be Paul Kaufman, Lynn Dickey, James Lofton. From 2 to 4, yourself, Earl Dotson, Travis Jervey, they're going to be there. 1 to 3, Donnie Anderson, Jim Grabowski, Don Horn. I mean, my God, you got some really good names. Jerry Kramer's going to be there. Mark Fleming's going to be there. Dave Robinson's going to be there when you talk about Hall of Famers. So, great stuff. And it's always like a family reunion, because you never leave the Packer family, do you?
1: You never leave the Packer family. You never leave it, you know. So it is for life, you know. That's the you just named a great group of guys that, you know, that's going to be there. You know, everyone should try to come by, you know, hey, get some autographs signed, man, because, like I say, this is a once-in-a-lifetime opportunity, you know, to meet guys like that, and, you know, from the 60s, 70s, you know, all the way up until the 90s and 2000s, man. So,
0: and you hate to say it, but some of these guys are getting a little bit older, and we're hanging on to them as long as we possibly can, right?
1: Exactly. So I say it's a once-in-a-lifetime opportunity to come out and see these guys now.
0: Doug, we'll see you up there next week, man. Best of luck to you. Say hello to all the fans. I'm sure they're going to enjoy you as much as you enjoy them, and we'll talk to you soon, okay?
1: Will do. Go Pack, go.
0: There you go. Thanks, baby. There you go. Go Pack, go. Doug Evans, Super Bowl 31 participant. And, they're all going to be at the Hilton Garden Inn on Lombardi Avenue. Next week, so Wednesday, September 23rd, you're going to get Paul Kaufman, Lynn Dickey, James Lofton from noon to 4. 1 to 3 is Donnie Anderson, Jim Grabowski, Don Horn. 2 to 4, Earl Dotson, Doug Evans, Travis Jervey. 2 to 5 is Dave Robinson. This is where the Hall of Famers come in. Jerry Kramer and Mark Fleming. Then on Thursday, you get kind of the rotation. Thursdays, Kaufman, Dickey, and Lofton. Dotson, Evans, and Jervey. And then on Thursday as well, you got Donnie Anderson, Jim Grabowski, Don Horn, and then Ron Wolf is going to join them. Ron Wolf, Dave Robinson, Jerry Kramer for the Hall of Fame signing from 2 to 5 next Thursday at the Hilton Garden Inn. Ron Wolf, Dave Robinson, Jerry Kramer, and Marv Fleming are all going to be together.
2: Lynn will be on the show with us on Tuesday, by the way.
0: Lynn Dickey's great.
2: I know. I love when you guys are together. And a comment that Doug made there might be one of my favorite moments just listening to you interview someone in a while when you say, hey, you ever had a coach you haven't believe in? And he goes, doesn't everyone?
0: Haven't we all?
2: Haven't we all? It's like, playing football is just like a real job. We've all had bosses where it's like,
0: right? Yeah.
2: I don't know about that person.
0: 100%. 100%. It just... That's the reason I asked is because I wonder what things are like inside that locker room, if that makes sense. I wonder what things are like inside that locker room. Not to say that Matt LaFleur's lost the locker room or, you know, like last year there was a couple of guys that spoke out. I get it, you know, that they took some lighthearted shots, I guess, might be the best way to put it, at some things that they didn't necessarily agree with, and they weren't happy with their role, and they talked about losing in the past, and, you know, as if to say, hey, it's not me, this is what he's been doing for years, you know. So I get all of that, but I just kind of wonder what it's like right now in that Packers locker room. Especially if they get beat by the Jets. And a lot of people are picking them for the upset to get beat. A lot of people are. All right, let's do this. We'll step away. We'll take a quick break. We'll come back. We got more to get to. We're almost through our first hour of the program, and we haven't really gotten even started yet. On a football Friday, don't forget again, the Green and Gold postgame show coming up live immediately following the Packers and the Jets this coming Sunday. We're going to be here breaking it all down with your analysis, our analysis, emails, text messages, phone calls. Mike Clemens in the locker room. We'll hear from the coaches, hear from the players, all that kind of good stuff. The Green and Gold postgame show immediately following the Packers and the Jets coming up this Sunday.
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And then find out where they're going to be, because they do a lot of taste tests and stuff all over the state of Wisconsin. So there you have it. Coming up in the next hour, it's just going to be you and I. We're going to talk a lot about the games upcoming this weekend. We'll talk about specifically the Green Bay Packers a little bit more. There's a lot of emails and text messages to get to and questions being raised. And I do want to get into all of that. I really do. I want to get into a lot of the things that all of you are saying. So I want to get into that. But some of the stuff that's out there, the sarcasm, I don't deal with that real well. Especially when you're trying to keep it real, you know? Don't deal with that real well. We'll talk about it, but I don't deal with that stuff real well. When I get the emails that just want to get pissed off at me because I'm not as pissed off as you. I'm not happy about the direction things are going, but I try to keep it real. That's what we do on this program, for the most part. So we're going to get into that when we come back. But a lot of commentary that I do got to pay attention to. So I want to get into that as well. So we're going to, let's do this. We're going to come back. We got phone calls to get to. Brian, you'll be first out of the chute. Brian and Marshfield, first out of the chute. We'll talk to you. And we'll get into a lot of other things as well. Plus, I want to look around the rest of the National Football League. And I think that's fair, too, because there are a lot of interesting games this coming weekend. We're going to take not necessarily our picks. We do that on Wednesday nights. But I do want to look at some games in general, because I think there's a lot of fascinating football coming up this weekend. Not just the Green Bay Packers, even though I concentrate obviously more than anything on Green Bay. But I think there's a lot of fascinating football coming up this weekend as well. So a lot of teams that absolutely positively need a win. You don't want to go down 0-2 and have to fight your way back. Again, only three teams in the modern Super Bowl era going back to 1969 have ever started off 0-2 and come back to win a Super Bowl. So it's a massive uphill climb if you start the season at 0-2. So we'll get into that discussion as well. Some of the good teams that are more likely to go 0-2 as well. Even though I made a lot of picks for the teams that are 0-1 that should be really good that we thought might make it to the postseason. I think I picked a majority of them to win. But we'll get into that discussion coming up here in just a little bit as well. So there you have it. All right. Again, a reminder, the Green and Gold postgame show coming up after the game this coming Sunday. Make sure you tune in. Say hi. We can't wait to talk to you after the ballgame. Hopefully it's a lot of positives and not negatives. But we'll get into all of that coming up. So, absolutely. Looking forward to it. All Stan says, I look forward to the postgame show, especially after a loss, because I love hearing Gerard tell the world what is wrong with the Green Bay Packers. And 99% of the time, I completely agree with him. Gerard, I hope you're sharpening your tongue for this Sunday while listening to the program. It should be an awesome postgame show. Well, thank you very much. You're counting on a loss. You're counting on a loss. No. No. I'm hoping for a win. I'm hoping for a win. I'm hoping for a big win. I'm hoping for a win that, you know, this is what's going to happen. They're either going to lose and everybody's going to want everybody fired, or they're going to win, but they're either going to win by not enough style points, or if they do, people are going to say, well, it doesn't matter. It's the Jets. So they're in a kind of a no-win situation other than just record-wise this weekend. That's where the Packers are at right now. 1 hour down, 3 hours yet to go. Don't go anywhere. More of the Bill Michaels Show coming up next.

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2: Well, the Packers were back in the practice field yesterday as they prepare for their trip to face the Jets on Sunday. The offensive line that's been a focal point this week after allowing Jordan Love to be hit 18 times in their loss to the Vikings. The man who took all those hits says he thinks they'll get things going in the right direction.
3: No, I always got that faith. You know, it's one of those things, we all know what it is. We got to be better. I'm always going to have that confidence in those guys that, hey, you know, we'll clean this stuff up. We'll get better. I'm going to keep, you know, having faith in everybody in this locker room. And, you know, it's all about that mindset of trying to go 1-0 this week and putting all of our focus on the Jets.
2: Helping things could be the return of guard Aaron Banks. He was listed as limited after missing last week's opener with an injury. Again, it'll be Packers-Jets Sunday at noon. Green Bay is looking to avoid their first 0-2 start since 2006. Turning to Wisconsin, they're putting their finishing touches on their game plan for Saturday's non-conference finale against Eastern Michigan. Star linebacker Mason Posa left last week's game with an injury. Turns out it's turf toe. He plans to play through it despite the pain. Wisconsin, they're favored by 23.5 in this game. Kick tomorrow is at 11:30.
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2: Well, the Brewers were unable to finish off the sweep of the Pirates yesterday, falling 7-4. Kyle Harrison, he took the loss, giving up 4 runs in just 1 2/3 innings of work. The loss and a win by the Dodgers cut the Brewers' lead for the best record in baseball down to 2. The Brewers are now in Baltimore tonight. First pitch coming at 6:05. For the Wisconsin Sports Zone Network, I'm Ebo.

0: Welcome in. Bill Michaels Show. So glad. Yeah. So glad you're with us. 877-867-1670. 877-867-1670. If you want to give us a shout, please feel free to go ahead and do so. Packers in New York this weekend, taking on the Jets, and I'd said it going into the top of the hour. Doug writes, hey, Bill, even if the Packers win, nobody's going to think they win good enough. And even if they do win and win in a blowout, they're going to say, well, yeah, but it's the New York Jets. Matt LaFleur is never going to gain any traction this week. Not that I'm hoping he does. It's just the honest truth. That is from Doug listening to us in Menasha.
1: I don't know if I agree with that. I feel like if they win by 10 or more points, guys, they've lost six in a row. Like,
0: right.
1: What are we to look a win in the mouth right now? Like, good God. Like, I don't think it's a no win. If they put a really nice, impressive win together on Sunday, that's meaningful. That's important.
0: I would agree.
1: I think that matters.
0: I would agree. That I think... I think the Packers is breaking the losing streak is huge. That's just me. I just think breaking the losing streak is huge. I think doing it with style points on top of it, I think is really big, but it'll be negated by the loud, I don't know if it's a majority, whatever, minority, I don't know, but it'll be negated by the loud end of the anti-LaFleur group that'll say, well, it's not enough. But I look at it as I would think that just snapping the losing streak, there is some style points to be had if you can do it. That if they do, say, win by 10 or more, like you said, or if they win by 13 or more or 17 or more, I mean, depending on the size of margin of victory, you know, what they're going to say is, well, the Jets weren't really the Jets, you know, a good Jets team anyway, because all they did was beat a really bad Tennessee Titans team. So even though they're coming back with, you know, a little bit of bravado, feeling like they've, you know, kind of put themselves in the right frame of mind, so to speak. But they're still the Jets, and that's what people are going to say. So to me, the Packers need a win. I don't necessarily need a 17-point win, but they need a win of some significance. But in the NFL, you know, I still hear Irv Favre's words ring so loud in my ears saying, I don't care how you do it, whether you win by one or win by 40, it's a W. Take it. You only have so many of them. You take it, and then you try to build off of that. So I would agree with you, Grant. If they get like a 10-point win, you snap the losing streak, you got a 10-point win. Who knows? Maybe you got a lead and you held on to it this time. You know, maybe it takes a team that would be considered by many to be somewhat of a cupcake for you to just kind of get things right and get a good feeling in the locker room again.
1: Slump buster. Yeah.
0: Yeah.
1: I'll take it.
0: Yeah.
1: And also, this game being at MetLife, general sense, Bill, I don't know what the recent history would say. I don't feel great when this team has to go to MetLife, that weird New Jersey turf in that stadium. And it's going to be rainy. Like, yeah, I know the Jets suck, but the Packers might suck. We're only 1 week into the season. They just lost their sixth game in a row and they gagged another lead. So, like, I don't know. I reject the idea that there's nothing to be won.
0: Right.
1: And that if they win, everyone's going to go, well, it's the Jets. You should beat them.
0: Exactly.
1: Well, you're favored. Yeah, but... you've lost six in a row. Like, if they get a nice win on Sunday, I will treat it as a nice win.
0: Yep. I will too.
1: Because I think we have to. You know, the Packers have forced us into taking what we can get. That's part of it. But I'll call balls and strikes. If they get a nice win on Sunday, I'm not going to find a way to rip them for that.
0: Nope. I will. I'll be happy with it. 1,000,000%. I'll be completely happy with it. So I'm excited. I'm hoping that we're not talking about some massive, crazy bash session, so to speak. You know, regarding the Packers this coming weekend, but how do you feel? Let's put it that way. How do you feel? Let's get back into it. We got phone lines that are loaded. Brian, first out of the chute in Marshfield. Brian, how you doing, man? What's going on?
2: I'm doing good, Bill. How are you doing?
0: Great. Doing great today. What are you thinking?
2: Well, I just want to kind of comment and question about the comment that you made about Stanovich earlier about just seems like he seems stagnant as the coordinator. It seems like when we had him as our offensive line coach, he seemed to be doing extremely well, probably one of the best in the league, and it just seems like they made the wrong choice. And it just seems like with him and LaFleur preparing for the following week, it just seems like it's not really predictable, but it just seems like they just don't have that firepower that we have. It's like they don't utilize it. And then
0: right.
2: Do you think it's time to, I know it's early in the season, but time to make a switch there, considering it's the same as last year?
0: At the coordinator position, no. I don't know what Stanovich does because Matt LaFleur calls the plays. But on the offensive line, if they look bad again, and if Goody believes that there's talent on the offensive line, then I would consider making a move and saying, hey, somebody else has got to be a voice inside that offensive line room. I wouldn't have a problem with that.
2: Yeah.
0: You know?
2: Yeah. I just know, being from Stanovich's hometown, I've watched him grow up here, and being the offensive tackle for Michigan and calling the line plays there and just being a smart, it just seemed like we're just the best in the league when he was our offensive line coach, and it just seems like we just don't have that anymore.
0: Yeah, no, I would agree. They used to have, now granted, I think they had more talent, they had bigger bodies, they changed the style with which they pick some of these guys because they're not getting the 6'5", 6'4", 320-pound guys anymore. They went to more of the, 6'2", 298-pound guys, and they wanted athleticism and guys that could get to the next level and zone blocking and yada yada. And I don't necessarily agree with that because we've seen them get pushed around and manhandled far too much. But, I think it's an erosion of talent and maybe just an erosion of coaching or a little bit of both. But the offensive line used to be you could put anybody any place, anywhere, anytime, and you were going to be just fine. And now even your starters, you're iffy as to whether or not they should even be starters, which either means that you don't have good coaching or the talent you've drafted to be the starters is not good. And even the guy that you picked up in free agency is not good. So maybe they woefully, woefully underestimated the talent on the offensive line.
2: Yeah, exactly. I just hope we kick some butt here in New York.
0: Yeah, cross your fingers, man. Appreciate the phone call. There you go. That's Brian and Manasha. Let's go to JC in Chippewa Falls. JC, what's going on, man? How you doing?
3: I'm doing well. How about you guys?
0: JC, we're doing great. It's a Friday, man.
3: Okay. Well, here's my issue. Year in and year out, I don't know yet this season, but year in and year out, we have the youngest team in the NFL. My philosophy is we lack talent. That's why we're the youngest team. We can't hold on. We don't have enough talent to hold on to these people for a second contract. That's on the GM. I look at this and I look at the Packer Hall of Fame players. I wrote down 34 players that played in the Favre Rodgers era. Butler, White, Sharp, Green, Donald Driver, Hall of Famer Woodson. How many players do we have on this roster currently that if they perform like they are right now would go into the Packer Hall of Fame? I don't see any yet. But
0: no, you probably see, when Micah Parsons comes back, he would then be one of those guys who could elevate. A guy like Tucker Kraft could possibly elevate. And the rest of it is just extremely young.
3: Yeah, and that's what it is year in and year out. So what are we drafting?
0: Right, that's exactly right. Yeah.
3: We're not drafting players with enough talent to play on this team for 7 years.
0: Right.
3: And that's what we need. We need stability,
0: Yeah.
3: And, like the other call, like the previous caller just said, he hit on something that not only we can't prepare for the next opponent because we got to clean up all the sap stuff that happened on the previous game.
0: Mm-hmm. Right.
3: And we need talent on this team. And maybe we have it. I'm hoping we do, So.
0: Yep.
3: So.
0: I would agree. I think it's a combination of things, but I'd really like to see who's going to be able to, if they guessed wrong on the offensive line, there's not much you can do about it. But if they guessed right, then is it the coaching? Because at some point, if it's the coaching, then you got to have to do something about it.
3: Mm-hmm. Yep, you're right. Another issue, too, is maybe it is the coaching, because when we had Holmgren, here, how many of his coaches were taken and went to head coaches and very successful coaches? We don't see that in this coaching right. realm right now. We don't see people stealing. Yeah, the coach did go to Miami. We'll see how that works out.
0: Yeah.
3: But,
0: well, eight coaches left, and the only one that really kind of quit and walked away was Bisaccia. Seven other coaches took other jobs and went to other places.
3: Yeah, but are they head coach talent? You know,
0: no.
3: Are they,
0: No.
3: Or are they turning the defense around to say, oh, we're scared of that team, you know?
0: Right, but, right. Oh, no, they're not afraid. Nobody's afraid of the Green Bay Packers right now. Nobody.
3: Nope, that's right.
0: All right, bud. Well, appreciate it, man.
3: Hopefully it'll turn around. Thank you much.
0: Yeah,
3: that's a good work.
0: Thank you, pal. There you go. Hopefully it does turn around. Yeah, there's nobody that's afraid of the Green Bay Packers right now.
1: So I would agree with that part. To go back to his draft thing really quick, I bookmarked what Mike Renner tweeted yesterday. And this is about not just drafting good players, but getting something out of those players right away. I think that's been part of it. That's been the case with a lot of Packers players. Mike Renner tweeted yesterday, not excusing Jordan Morgan's performance versus the Vikings, but it's kind of incredible that Morgan didn't play a snap at left tackle in the NFL before week 18 last year, despite playing literally all of his 2,438 snaps in college at left tackle. He's played more snaps at three other O-line positions than at left tackle in the NFL.
0: Right.
1: So that's another thing. Like, the Packers draft these guys, and they might be good, they might be okay, they might be decent, but they spend the first two or three years, like, Lucas Van Ness not playing, Jordan Morgan playing somewhere where he's not good, Matthew Golden in year one not getting the ball, like, you know, like that,
0: right.
1: That whole thing, too.
0: Oh, it's weird, because on one hand, you draft a guy that you don't have to play because you've got quality players ahead of him, and that's a great thing to have. They can learn other positions, they can become versatile, they can kind of learn the culture, the way, whatever. On the other hand, like Jordan Morgan, dude has never played a snap until week 18 last year at left tackle in the National Football League. And now he's your starting left tackle. I mean, I know that your whole offseason, that was your concentration, this is what your thought is, that you're going to be the guy. I get all of that, but, you know, we didn't know if he was a starting left tackle to begin with. And here's the job. Here you go. Here you go. And as Mike said, he's your starting left tackle. Nowhere to be found. Doesn't want to talk about it. Doesn't want to expound upon it. Doesn't want to, you know, own anything. Doesn't want to talk about how he thinks he did, what he needs to work on. I mean, none of that. That's your starting left tackle. That's the leader of your offensive line. Nowhere to be found. Just, it's kind of like, okay, it's not crucifying him, but it's like, okay, noted. You know, how many more weeks are you going to hide out? I get it if some guys have, like, a shyness to talk about certain things and they're just not comfortable doing it. Okay. But at some point, you know, you got to stand up and go, okay, this is what I'm doing. This is what I'm not doing. This is what my problems are. I got to be a leader because that's what you're looking to be. 877-867-1670. 877-867-1670. We'll come back. We got more phone calls to get to. Don't go anywhere. We'll get to you. I promise you. Promise you. Stay tuned. This portion of our program, looking forward to getting out to Buzzard Billy's this coming week, or next weekend. Next weekend at Buzzard Billy's. Going to be on Pearl Street in La Crosse, Wisconsin. Going out there for the Wisconsin beer cheese soup, some of the poutine that I love. The quesadillas are fantastic, so that's a meal for me. But heading out to Buzzard Billy's Starlight Lounge upstairs for the chocolate martinis. Always good. Always good there. If you're going to go get a craft cocktail, or maybe just going to go up there and have a beer and look out the window and enjoy yourself and talk to some friends in that 1950-style cocktail lounge. Both places awesome. Pearl Street, La Crosse, Wisconsin. I'm telling them, if you're going there for Oktoberfest, make sure you stop in. Tell them we sent you. Buzzard Billy's upstairs. Starlight Lounge downstairs. Pearl Street, La Crosse.
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0: you.
1: I don't know if anybody has a good feeling about this game coming up, to be honest with you. They're going to be rocking at the Social House this weekend. They got Brewers game on, Packers game on, everything else for that matter. But I know they've got a special game day menu coming up. Shots, green and gold shots are going to be out for all the Packers scores. And on Sunday morning, you can go in there and you get a breakfast, get your seat. I don't know if it's going to be a nice day or not on Sunday. I think the rain stops Sunday afternoon. Tomorrow is going to be craptastic, but I think on Sunday it starts to stop and break up a little bit. So they will have the big screens on the outside. If you're going to do bocce ball, pickleball, or if you're going to sit at the container bar, sit outside and watch the games, or you're going to sit inside and watch them, they're going to have a special menu, as they always do, at Social House, HAUS, West Lisbon Road, Menominee Falls, Brookfield, plus High Water Pub and Grill on Delafield Road out in Oconomowoc and Summit. 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Both great places, and owned by Dan Della. He's and his staff. They're fantastic people. But two fun places, too. Drastically different as well. That's the cool part about it. It's not just a remake of the Social House out at High Water Pub and Grill right there in Upper Nabobbin Lake. So stop in, tell them we said hi, and catch the games. Catch the games out there. 877-867-1670. Let's do this. Coming up bottom of the hour, it's not a real long day today when it comes to Matt LaFleur. We'll take a listen to what Matt LaFleur has to say on today's version of Matt LaFleur at the podium. So we'll get into that. I got all kinds of comments that I want to rattle off here. I got a lot of people that have chimed in. This is Doug from Onalaska. Hey, if you saw the Buffalo-Detroit game last night, you saw how close, how to close out a game. Buffalo kept their foot on the gas and kept doing what had worked all game long. I like LaFleur. But a tape of that Bills fourth quarter should be on a continuous loop in Matt's office. Out of the 920, hey, Bill, does anybody really, this is Kurt listening to us in Arkansas, does anybody really fear playing the Packers anymore? The book is out. Punch them in the mouth and they will fold. Kurt, you're right. Until they don't, that's exactly what people are going to do. They're going to unload the sink on them. Sean listening to us in Georgetown. Now, Georgetown, are you talking about Georgetown down in the islands? That'd be great. Bill, is there a chance that there are some more talent on the offensive line than maybe what they are showing? And is there a possibility that it's just the coaching, which is what we've been kind of discussing, Sean, to be perfectly honest with you? Coyote Mike, Bill, in my opinion, an old guy wearing a large gold chain ain't much different than all these dad types and elderly guys who wear their hats backwards like a high school college kid. What about wearing your old letter jacket? If I could, I would, but mine was lost. Matt LaFleur has crossed the point of no return. I still wear my hat backwards. I'm going to be 60. I still wear that backwards. I don't mind that. That's kind of a bar thing. That's not, you know, a young thing. That's a bar thing. That's just the way I always did it. I mean, even when I was younger, I did it that way. I still wear it forward, too. I mean, I wear it both ways. But I wear it backwards a lot of the time. Except for when I'm sitting down, then I usually, for whatever reason, I turn it around. I don't know why. I've just always have. But, okay, there you go. 920. Bill, do you remember the Jeff Saturday experiment? Forget who the Packers were playing, but he was constantly getting pushed into the backfield. Bench him, enter EDS, problem solved. Dude had an attitude, too. Jeff Saturday, when he was here, he still lived on the, oh, Peyton Manning's the greatest thing to ever walk the face of the earth. And rightfully so, I get it. But he was just trying, he was here for a contract. His better days were behind him at that point. He was here for a contract. Out of the 262, the people that are saying Matt LaFleur needs to be fired immediately and replace him with Mike Tomlin shouldn't have access to a keyboard. It's only been one game and way too early in the season. I hope that people realize that the last time Mike Tomlin won a playoff game, Jordy Nelson and Julius Peppers were still on the Packers. Ted Thompson was still the GM, and Matt LaFleur was the quarterback coach for the Falcons, which wasn't even his previous job before the Packers. To add even more insult or injury, the Cleveland Browns won a playoff game within this time frame, which was, oh, by the way, against Mike Tomlin. Isn't the NFL a results-oriented business, meaning winning in the postseason? That is a great text out of the 262. That is a great text. That is true. That is true. Now, some will say that Mike Tomlin coached him to the postseason. They shouldn't even have been there. They just didn't have a lot of talent. But you're right. It's a results-oriented business, specifically in the postseason. And that was the reason Mike Tomlin received so much criticism for so many years, was because he wasn't winning in the postseason. Out of the 6-1-2, with the way the Packers' offensive line coaches and head coach have made poor decisions on personnel to be playing on the offensive line over and over again in the past 5 years, and also like Amari Rodgers and kick returning, the pucker factor is high on this game. I think the pucker factor is just high in an overall blanket at this point. Darren and Keeler, in training camp, we thought our biggest problem was our kicker. Just kind of crazy how fast things can change. Go, Pack, go. Johnny Cribbage says, Bill, need a couple of football wins and 2 out of 3 over the Brewers over the weekend. That is all. 920 says, I'd rather have a comeback win for the Green Bay Packers this weekend. 920, to keep Matt LaFleur, show us that you can change things mid-game and still win. Out of the 920, I don't know. Are the Badgers games on Peacock? Is that the only place you can find the Badgers games the next couple of weeks?
0: I believe. Well, I can't. I don't know about the next couple of weeks. I know this one is on Peacock this week.
1: This one's on Peacock. Okay, there you go. We got a lot of texts, man. Out of the 920, let's be real with the Packers. Looking at the last couple of seasons, 7th seed wild card spot, the losing streak going back to last season, losing the games we should have won. They're just not the powerhouse team that we want or think that they were years ago, with the expectation to win against certain teams. I agree with Bill and Grant. Any win right now these days is a great win, whether it's by 1 point or 20. Great show. Thanks. That's Brad listening to us in Green Bay. Sean in Green Bay says, hey guys, comparing Anthony Belton to Jordan Morgan, I believe the Packers also did a disservice to Belton by moving him to guard when he was exclusively a tackle in college. You can't tell me that they drafted Belton in the second round to be a guard. They expected him to be a tackle, and if he can't play at that position, then it was essentially a bad draft pick, Sean in Green Bay. Sean, that, you the man. That's 100% true. That's 100% true. That if you pick a guy here, and this is what he's supposed to play, and he can't, then, no, maybe he can morph into something else. But if he can't even show a propensity to play on the offensive line at all, and he goes to automatically as a second-round draft choice to being a backup when you really do need offensive linemen, that is a you start to really use the B word in the second and third year. So we'll see if Anthony Belton picks it up, but yeah, that's a great point. It's a great point. 877-867-1670. And Mark says, did you happen to watch the Bills in Detroit last night? Bills were 4-for-4 in their tush pushes. One of them executed so well, the Bills offensive line, they didn't need the tight end to even push Allen. Maybe LaFleur, Steno, Butkus, and the offensive line should watch the film of how to properly execute it. The tush push is an attitude play for the offensive line. So where the hell is the attitude of taking no S from anyone from the Packers offensive lineman? You hit the proverbial home run, that Harbaugh's comments about coaching and attitude. He and other like-minded coaches have an aura of, we're not going to take any crap from anybody. Just don't see that aura from LaFleur. I know what that is my old football coach, was a former DL in the Army, and he was tough as nails on us. Who is in the O-line is the enforcer? And again, going back to Marvel, had Frankie Winters, Rogers, had TJ Lang, Tauscher and the gang, Clifton, Bakhtiari. Who does Love have? Nobody right now, which that's a really good point. I can't argue that. We've been talking about that, which is why I'm so anxious for this game. Can't get here fast enough for me. I want to get through Friday night. I want to enjoy Friday night football. I want to go to dinner tomorrow night and enjoy just relaxing. But Sunday can't get here fast enough for me. It just can't. I'm so anxious to get this game going, to see if there's going to be improvement, to see if there's a change, to see if there's an attitude, to see if there's a jump starting of culture. You know, I really am. But I Grant, as I sit here and talk today, and we're now an hour and a half into the program, I feel myself sinking. Like, oh God.
0: Yep.
1: What if they lose? Like, I'm trying to talk myself into a win, but I'm like, what if they lose?
0: Well, look, I still, if I had to pick, I picked them to win. I think they probably will. But we've had a couple games like this last few years, Bill. Well, they'll get right against Carolina.
1: Right.
0: You know, there's no way they'll lose to Cleveland.
1: Right.
0: Remember in Jordan Love's rookie year, you know, Tampa Bay, they'll beat Tampa Bay. Or last year, maybe the best example is the Giants. I don't even remember who was playing quarterback for the Giants last year. Do you? At MetLife, same building.
1: It wasn't Dart. Because they were running a backup at that point, weren't they?
0: I seriously can't remember who it was. And I had to remind myself today that Geno's starting for the Jets. I mean, that's easy to forget. Like, it's a nondescript New York opponent. That was Jameis.
1: Jameis Winston? Okay.
0: I think. I'm just double-checking here. And they almost lost that game. They probably should have lost that game at MetLife last year. If Malik Willis doesn't give him a nice drive and Jameis Winston doesn't throw a pick at the end in the end zone, like, they probably should have lost that game. So, for all the examples of games where we thought, oh, the Packers should win this, and they haven't, maybe the best example is actually the game they won last year at MetLife, because that's the one that scares me. I know they won, but that has me worried.
1: Right. No, I would agree. Lance in Onalaska, we'll get to you when we come back, I promise. Got Matt LaFleur we're going to hear from as well, so don't go anywhere. They have got, hopefully we're all lighting victory cigars come Sunday. Okay, if you want a good vibe, start tonight. Okay, the Grimm Brothers. Grimm Brothers are playing down there tonight at TheNiceAsh.com. TheNiceAsh.com. Then tomorrow night, you've got Mick Haberling's Jazz Quintet. So you got the Jazz Quintet, and they're really good if you haven't ever heard them. Oh, my God, what a good vibe down there tomorrow night. Tomorrow night, you can catch some college football down there as well. You got that LSU-Ole Miss game. That's going to be on nationally. You can check out, hopefully, the humiliation of Lane Kiffin, because I think the rest of the world is rooting against him, everybody but except for Louisiana. So you got that going on tomorrow night. Catch a good vibe. You can catch the Packers game down there on Sunday. No music. They have the sound on down there then. But tomorrow night, Mick Haberling's Jazz Quintet. They're going to be there. The Grimm Brothers tonight. That is The Nice. And then maybe on Sunday, we're all raising a victory cigar. That would be so sweet. TheNiceAsh.com, 323 West Main Street, downtown Waukesha. It's pretty good sized cigar bar. So go in and enjoy yourself. Catch the vibe. Enjoy yourself with some good music, some good sports. Sit back, relax with some friends. What a great weekend it is.
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7: It's a football Friday. Bill Michaels show. Brewers on the road. They're in Baltimore. Taking on the Orioles tonight. Brewers tonight, 6:05 first pitch. Dustin May goes to the hill for the crew. Cubs are in Cincinnati taking on the Reds. Brewers still efforting for the best record, not only in the National League, but in baseball. You got the Dodgers back at home taking on the terrible, awful Giants. So the Brewers have some work cut out for them if they're going to hang on to that lead. Right now, the Dodgers 93-60, just a couple of games now behind the Brewers, who are 95-58. So two games back in those standings with, I don't know how many games left to play. 9 games, I think, left to play, something like that, if I'm not mistaken. Yeah, 9 games left. So 2 games back. They got their work cut out for them because the Dodgers are coming. They have won 7 out of their last 10, then again, so have the Brewers. So we shall see. 877-867-1670, 877-867-1670. If you want to find us, please feel free to go ahead and do so. This portion of the program brought to you by our friends at MIBA, MIBA, MIBA Industrial Bearings. They are looking for good people all over the country. And if you're within a sound of my voice,

0: 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Let's get back to the phone calls before we get Matt LaFleur here. Let's go to Lance, listening to us in Onalaska. Lance, how you doing today, man? What's going on?
1: I'm doing well. Hey, I'm just calling about the Packers like everybody else here.
0: Sure.
1: I guess one thing that I am kind of fired up about is they've gone into hostile environments like Denver, Chicago a few times, Minnesota, and did well for quite a while. So they did have good game plan.
0: Mm-hmm.
1: But it seems like the defense or whatever on the other team figures it out. And it's like a chess match. We can't counter figure it out. We just kind of keep running into a brick wall, it seems like, and keep doing what we're doing. And, you know, that's we're losing these heartbreakers. So,
0: yeah.
1: So, and you
0: yeah,
1: know,
0: you're right, because it's not like they're unprepared. They come out and grab a lead. It's the ability to hang on to the lead of the oh no, here we go again syndrome.
1: Yeah, I look at, you know, a few years, obviously it was with Rodgers, but I like Jordan Love quite a bit, but we went 13-3, did really well. So we do know how to win. I mean, even those years, there could have been some games we could have lost and we pulled it out. So hopefully they turn it around and figure it out. And, you know, obviously the professionals, I have confidence in them. Otherwise, it's entertaining once a week anyway, whatever it is.
0: Yeah. Well, let's just hope that there's a lot more positive entertainment than negative entertainment. Appreciate the phone call. He's back. Let's go to Tony in Sussex. Tony, how you doing, man? What's going on?
2: I'm doing all right, Bill. You know, I'm sure I'm in the minority here, but I feel they're going to bounce back and they're going to actually look good. Okay.
0: Let's hope.
2: I mean, I got no, you know, the reason I say that is I just think after an embarrassment like that, they're all professionals. I just think they're going to look at themselves. I think their practices have been focused. And I think they're going to come in and prove a point. They know everybody's talking about it. And I'm kind of sick of that, too, because most of the people, it seems, that call you, because I do listen or that, you know, text in and everything, they're loving this because they want him gone and they didn't want him re-signed anyway.
0: Right.
2: So, but I don't know. I can't be a fan like that where then, oh, they're doing good and then I'm jumping on the bandwagon. Oh, LaFleur is great. The team is great. But the minute we have some controversy here, you know, certain people call you and, you know, they're destroying the team. Now, some of it's warranted, but it just keeps going on and on and on. And these people are going to be ticked off, literally not happy if they win that game and if they win looking good. I guarantee you that. And, you know, I think you hit a point that I was listening earlier, you said something about the offensive line. These guys probably on that line just aren't that good, but even going past that good, I don't think a lot of them maybe just aren't that smart to understand what they're supposed to be doing with these blitzes and that, even though they've been studying this stuff in probably March, April, you know.
0: Right.
2: But I just can't be like probably 90% of your listeners or callers, you know, because like I say, most of them want Matt LaFleur's head. And I don't know, it's starting to sound like when the Packers beat the Bears, and then, you know, and then I used to listen to the Bears station just to see what their fans were saying.
0: Right.
2: Oh, my God. You know, they
0: right.
2: wanted to burn his house down. You know, and I just think we're going to be okay. You know, I mean, I think LaFleur, I still think he's a good coach. Yeah, he made a bad decision. But if it would have worked, maybe it was the wrong play. If it would have been a different play, it would have worked. Everybody's talking about something else.
0: Everybody's talking about the balls he has. Yeah, if they work and go down and score and it changes the complexity of that game, everybody's talking about how aggressive he was.
2: I just want to call because you do have a caller here that's not, you know, I admit I'm one of them that wanted him to stay, want to re-sign, where, you know, I'm on a big four-way talk with my nephews and my son, and, you know, I think they all wanted him gone, you know.
0: Yeah.
2: But I don't know. I think he's a good coach. I mean, like, you, how many, 3 in a row, 13-3? I mean, you know, I mean, he's got, you know, he got us there that way, and, you know, now we got a line that is definitely not up to par, And that's what's causing the problems. The game's won in the trenches, right?
0: Yeah,
2: I mean, that's where
0: absolutely.
2: It's won and lost.
0: Yep.
2: You know, so anyways, great show. Let's try to get some positive vibe here because...
0: we can have the positive
2: not,
0: vibe.
2: It's going to be a long...
0: Oh, God.
2: A long...
0: God.
2: I hate looking forward to other teams playing than us. You know what I mean?
0: Right. No, I get it.
2: Like that game last night, you know, that kind of thing. It was a great game, I thought. I wanted Detroit to get beat because they're in our
0: division. Didn't you look at that game, though? I appreciate the phone call, Tony. But didn't you look at that game last night? And this is kind of a rhetorical question. But didn't you look at that game last night and go, God, the Packers are so far behind the Buffalo Bills. God, they don't have that level of tenacity. You know, you look at games and you see good teams and good matchups and you see a good team play really well and you're like, yeah, that's not the Packers. That's not what we've witnessed. Speaking of witnessing, the guy that saw it up close and personal, Matt LaFleur, talking to the media. Take a listen to what he had to say.
3: Good morning.
4: Good morning.
3: Am I early again?
4: Right on.
3: Okay.
4: This is supposed to rain quite a bit on Sunday there. Having a quarterback like Jordan with a strong arm, does that make it so that it doesn't affect you that much if you want to throw the ball?
3: Well, I think it all depends on how hard it's coming down. So I feel like every time we go to the Meadowlands, it's raining.
5: How are Lucas and Hargrave doing?
3: They're working through the protocol. We'll see where they're at.
5: With Kelly, what did you see from him? Kind of, it seemed to me, anyways, I'm maybe I'm wrong, but he seemed like he really finished training camp on a strong note. I guess what did you see from him, that progression?
3: Yeah, I think he's a player that's got a lot of potential. A young player that's got a lot of potential. He comes in with the right mindset and attitude, and has gotten better each and every day.
4: How did Banks get through yesterday's practice?
3: He did well. He had a good practice.
5: Do you feel good about his chances?
3: We'll see. We got to, see him through today and see where he's at.
6: Matt, I know you've talked a lot about Franklin's leadership and whatnot. From your perspective, how does a guy come in from another team and get voted captain right away? Like
3: I think he comes in by being himself and earning the respect of his teammates by his actions. And he's done exactly that. And I think the more he's been around these guys, it's not like... I'd say early on, you didn't hear him a whole lot. I think he was just trying to feel it out and prove it through his work. But certainly, I think the more he's gotten to know these guys, the more comfortable he's been. And he is a grown-ass man.
5: How's the week gone as far as shaking off what happened last week and fixing what needs to get fixed?
3: I think it's been a good week. You know, that's life in the NFL, whether... you get the result you want or not, you got to turn the page, and you can only do that by tackling each day, one day at a time.
7: We touched on this a little bit yesterday. So the Jets run this 5 tight end play. Frank Wright said they look back over 20 years, no one's ever gone all 5. But for you, if someone comes up with an exotic look like that or a wildcat, whatever, what don't you want to do? You know, substitutions, burn a timeout. In that situation, when that's thrown at you,
3: I think when you're presented with some of those situations, you just gotta play your rules. And I think sometimes what happens is guys freak out, and whether it could be a coach making a call, it could be whatever. You just gotta play your rules, and especially early on in the season, you gotta expect some unscouted looks, some just. You know, whether it's a unique personnel grouping, unique formation, whatever it may be, and just and play your rules.
6: Matt Bowl said that he wasn't necessarily hungrier this week. It's just about going 1-0. You preach that all the time. Is that something that you kind of said, like, we don't need to be hungrier for this game? It's more just doing your job every week. Is that something you've been preaching this week?
3: Yeah, I think that's pretty standard, like, every week, is how do you go 1-0? I know it's boring. Probably to everybody, but it's just the mindset I firmly believe that you need to have in order to have any type of success in this league.
5: Similar related to what Mike was asking, what do you like about having multiple tight ends on the field?
8: You did a bunch.
3: I think
8: I
3: made
8: it some
3: international play, but
8: still.
3: Yeah, sometimes it's you feel like – I would say typically is the defensive call sheet usually shrinks a little bit. So you kind of get a feel for what you're going to see, and then you can play off of that. But I think the way the NFL is going now, you got to be prepared for that because a lot of teams are running a ton of 13 personnel.
9: Very good. Thank you, guys.
3: All right, thanks.
0: There you go. Short and sweet. Remember, was it Wednesday night, Grant, that Mike Clements had said that Matt LaFleur, now they're coming off a loss, and they're being reminded of it constantly, of the six-game losing streak, and that you've collapsed again. But remember he said Matt LaFleur, other than maybe some in-depth questions, he's not really giving you much. He's not hardly answering questions.
10: Yeah.
0: Yeah, they're doing good. Yeah, he's fine. Yeah, he looked good. There's a lot of that.
10: Things are tight.
0: Yep, there's a lot of that, man.
10: You know, it's a pretty procedural by this point in the week. You're asking about injury updates and, you know, maybe a Jets question or two. So Friday press conferences are typically not the longest, but Mondays usually were. You know, we're picking back over a game and you've had a chance to get a night's sleep and watch the film. And, you know, I think that's what Mike was talking about. You can feel it even in Matt LaFleur's press conferences. You don't necessarily have to go in the locker room. You can just feel things are tight.
0: Yep,
10: and they
0: no
10: should
0: doubt.
10: Be. I'd be concerned if they weren't.
0: It sounds tight, no doubt. Let's do this. We're going to step out. We're going to take a quick break. We're going to come back. We got Eric in New Jersey. When we come back on hold, we'll take some more. I've got a lot of comments over in the live stream. Got a lot of comments via email as well. We want to get into all of it when we come back, so don't go anywhere. Stay tuned. A whole lot more of the Bill Michaels Show upcoming. 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

0: Welcome in. We continue on. I got a really nice note about, I guess, a couple months ago. We took a few people down to San Giorgio and down to the pizzeria, down the Napoletana Pizzeria, downtown Milwaukee. And just yesterday, I got a note from one of our friend's daughters who said, hey, I wanted to let you know we're going to San Giorgio. It's her and her boyfriend's second anniversary, you know. So they're going to San Giorgio, and she wanted to know if she could get the cheesecake over at San Giorgio because it's so good. And it's usually only served at Calderon Club. And I said, just, you know, go in and ask for Gino and see if they'll do it for you. They don't usually do that. But she said it just was all so good. So if we have to, we're going to go to San Giorgio for the pizzas. And then for the cheesecake next door, for dessert, we're going to go to Calderon Club. But they just love the place. I mean, it was just that kind of an impression on some, you know, I want to say kids who are 22, 23 years old. But that's where they're going for date night and their second anniversary because it's just that good. San Giorgio, 838 Old World, 3rd Street, downtown Milwaukee, Calderon Club right next door. Both of them absolutely fantastic. And if you go down there for the desserts for Calderon Club, I'm telling you, the vanilla bean cheesecake, that is the real deal. That's that and so much more, without a doubt. All right, let's get back at it. We got Eric in New Jersey. Eric, how you doing today, man? What's going on?
1: How you doing?
0: Good. What are you thinking?
1: Hey, quick. We need to see if Luke Van Ness to get a second contract. In my eyes, he really hasn't lived up to it. So if this offensive line, he needs somebody to go out there and protect all the extra hits.
0: Who do you want to get a second contract to?
1: Second contract.
0: Okay, yeah. You were breaking up. Go ahead and say it again real quick.
1: Sorry, what do you need to see out of Lucas Van Ness to get a second contract? I don't think he deserves it.
0: No, not right now. He doesn't. No, I appreciate the phone call. We're at the top of the hour. So let me do this. I'll deal with this in the next hour. For Lucas Van Ness to get a second contract, that is a great question. I think this year would have to be the year in which he really breaks out. And does he deserve it? No, not right now. He doesn't. I agree with that. He had a pretty good game against the Vikings. He had a pretty good game against the Bears when he's been healthy. He's slowly ascended, but he's not a premier outside edge rusher. So that's a great question. That's a great question. Let's do this. We'll take a break. We'll come back. Stay tuned. We got more of the Bill Michaels Show. Don't go anywhere. We'll be back right after this.

0: is a Wisconsin Sports Zone update.
1: Well, the Brewers are in Baltimore. That's where they're going to open up a series against the Orioles tonight. The crew comes in to the night with a 2-game lead on the Dodgers for the best record in baseball and the home field advantage throughout the playoffs that comes with it. Dustin May will get the ball tonight from Milwaukee. He's 7-9 with a 4.49 ERA, coming off a really good start the last time out when he went 6 innings, allowing just 2 hits and no runs. The Orioles will send Cade Povich to the mound. He's 2-1 with a 4.05 ERA. He allowed just 1 run over 5 innings in his last start. First pitch is slated for 6:05. Turning to the Packers, they were on the practice field for the final time this week. That included edge rusher Lucas Van Ness. He's going through the concussion protocol. So, too, is defensive lineman Javon Hargrave. However, he was not practicing today. He's also dealing with a knee injury. Aaron Banks was out there for a third straight day as he looks to return from a knee injury. He practiced all last week on a limited basis, ended up missing the season opener against the Vikings. The offensive line got overwhelmed in that game. Green Bay will head to New York tomorrow. It's where they're going to face off against the Jets on Sunday. Packers have not started a season 0-2 since 2006. Kick on Sunday is at noon.
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1: Well, the Badgers will close out the non-conference portion of their schedule tomorrow against Eastern Michigan. Badgers favored by 23.5. The Eagles have never scored more than 7 points against Wisconsin in their 4 meetings. Kick is at 11:30. With this Wisconsin Sports Zone Network update, I'm Zach Kyle Pritt.
3: 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You can catch the television show every Saturday night, although I did go back and check officially Sunday night this week. Sunday night, 9 o'clock. My 24 TV in Milwaukee. Sunday night, 9 o'clock, My 24 TV in Milwaukee. By the way, the last time, and you heard it there during the top of the hour update, the last time the Green Bay Packers started out 0-2, that was the 2006 season. How did the Packers finish the season? 8-8 and did not make the postseason. 8-8, did not make the postseason. So there you go. They got beat 26-0 in the opener at home against the Bears. Then New Orleans came to town and beat them 34-27. And then they finally got a win over Detroit, 31-24. That's when Detroit was craptastic. And then they lost the next two games. They started off 1-4 that season, before they finally strung 4 wins together at the end of the year trying to make the postseason. But because they ended up beating San Francisco, Detroit, Minnesota, and Chicago to end the season. And not in spectacular fashion either, might I say. But, yeah, they started off 0-2 to Chicago and New Orleans before they finally beat Detroit. And they ended up 8-8 that year and did not make the postseason. So, anyway, Cheddarball says, hey, by the way, the Packers will not lose to the Jets. The Jets beat a terrible Titans team. Packers will not lose. A lot of people picking the Packers to lose. A lot of people picking the Packers to lose. Just an FYI. So, 877-867-1670. So that's the phone number if you want to call it. This one is, man, we got a lot of emails to get to. So Aaron says, Bill, I don't feel good about this game at all. A win could give the Packers the ability to take a breath, but that has to be earned. If they are uptight and not able to take a breath right now, that is fully on them. I didn't have a reason to believe that they would fix the culture issue during the offseason, and now I'm sure as hell thinking they don't have a reason to believe that it's going to get fixed after week one. The offensive line and all the other problems are the secondary to the offensive coaching staff, headed all by Matt LaFleur. I picked the Vikings to win last week, and I'm not just picking the Jets, but I'm putting money on it as well. Give me the Jets straight up. Might as well go to Pato and make some money off of this crap. I hope the Badgers cover against Eastern Michigan tomorrow. They could use some style points in this one. Hope you're feeling a little bit better. Have a great weekend. You and Grant both. The back is a little better. Put it this way. No drugs today. I am doing okay. I was able to put my pants on and my shoes on today without excruciating pain. So I was able to brush my teeth today. Because yesterday I couldn't even, the action of brushing your teeth, I couldn't even do that. It hurt too bad. So that's where you just basically, because I've got an Oral-B where you just put it in your mouth and you're, and you just kind of let the toothbrush do the work. I couldn't even shake my body yesterday because of that. So yes, today I would say is a better day. So maybe today's the beginning of being on the heel. So thank you for asking. Our buddy Steve in Richfield, I think the Packers are going to bounce back this week and get a nice 16-10 win in Jersey. At first, I thought it might be a little bit of a higher scoring game, but weather's going to be a factor as it's going to be a wet, rainy day. Contain Breece Hall, and you should be able to win the game. The Brewers should be able to get the series win in Baltimore. I'm looking for another strong outing from Dustin May tonight, Gasser tomorrow, and everybody's favorite TBD on Sunday. Baltimore's pitching is a mess right now, and the Crew can clinch the first round bye this weekend. Can they really? Oh, yeah. They conclude the first round bye, but not the overall. So, okay, correct. That's what I was thinking. Which is going to be motivation to keep winning. Have a great weekend. Keep nursing the back and get better. Steve and Rachel. By the way, Steve and the two or three others that sent me the links yesterday to the massager guns, I did end up buying one. And it's supposed to be delivered this afternoon. I did end up buying one. So I've got one of those muscle stimulator things that I do have that coming. So, and as everybody does via Amazon. So there you have it. Although I did stick with our hometown product, and that's Mueller Sports. I did get a back brace from Mueller. That's helped a lot because it's got I don't know what it is. Like, I just call it like a nodule or something that's just in the middle of the back that presses against the lower back to kind of keep the pressure there and keep you in place and feel better. And it actually did make me feel really, really good. And I've been wearing it. Right now I got an ice pack on, but I've been wearing that too. So I did get that yesterday. My both the chiropractor and my doctor recommended that. So there you go. So shout out to our friends at Mueller Sports. Kurt says, hey guys, the big question right now is it certainly looked like they have some work to do. Always appreciate the note from our friends in Arkansas. Hey Bill, how does any team really fear the Green Bay Packers at all? Let's be honest. They don't. Nobody fears the Packers right now. Nor should they.
4: You think Aaron Glenn does? Aaron Glenn used to coach. The last year that he was in Detroit, yeah, they beat the Packers twice.
3: Right.
4: And beat him up a little bit, too. So, I think the perception of the Packers around the league matters. You know, because is a bad team going to come in thinking, oh, here we go again? Or is a bad team going to come in and think, oh, we can get these guys. Oh, these guys are beatable. We can get a win this week.
3: Right. Nobody fears the Packers. Maybe Aaron Glenn looks at it as, hey, here's the rivalry, you know, that I used to have, that I used to participate in. Maybe there's the angst. Maybe he has the same amount of, you know, disdain for Matt LaFleur as Ben Johnson does. Who knows? I don't know. Maybe he's got that added, you know, hey, I want to really beat their butt type of mentality. Who knows? But I don't think any team, when you look at teams in the National Football League and you're like, boy, this is going to be a really, really tough team to beat. I don't know, especially with the way the beginning of the season started, you know, Dallas getting beat when everybody thought Dallas was going to beat the Giants, Dallas getting beat when everybody picked the Rams to be the dream team and they got shellacked by San Francisco. I don't think any team fears anybody. I think you look at teams and you're like, you know, oh, boy, you know, hey, Patrick Mahomes looked really good. They've got a legitimate running back now. That offense is pretty intense. Or if you're maybe a defense going to face what the Bears did this past weekend, I don't think they haven't done it consistently enough to make us go, wow, that's the greatest show on turf. I don't think that's it, but I don't think when it comes to fearing I don't think anybody's feared the Packers for a long time, even with Aaron Rodgers, because the Packers haven't been a smash mouth team. They don't play that way. And I don't, you know, like even Houston's defense, which was so vaunted coming into the season, just got chewed up by Josh Allen. I think you could probably look at the Buffalo Bills and go, hey, they got a decent defense. They got a really good offense. Maybe you fear them and what they can do to you. Maybe you fear what Caleb Williams can do now that he's starting to ascend. Can you believe they're already talking about Caleb Williams being in the MVP this year? Granted, he had a terrific game, don't get me wrong, but they're already on that bandwagon, pounding that drum. But I like, there's probably, if you really want to talk about matching wits and winning games, there's probably three or four coaches in the National Football League maybe you don't want to face. Andy Reid can out-scheme almost anybody on a consistent basis. Maybe the up-and-comer and the brash Ben Johnson, who basically has no Fs given. None. People talk so much about Shanahan McVay, but we've seen Shanahan go down in flames before, and the same with McVay. I think McVay's got a better team. What happened to them is probably just a complete mismanagement of their travel time going over to Melbourne, Australia. But who else would you fear at this point in the National Football League? I don't think there's a team out there right now that has just a complete punch-you-in-the-face mentality. The Giants certainly played better, played like it. But I can't say after one game that's a deep enough litmus test for me to say, oh, yeah, boy, that toughness is back. They preached it all offseason, and it certainly translated to the first game. But will that hang on? I don't know. I mean, who else? Who else would you look at and go, oh, boy, I don't think I'd want to face that team. I don't know if I mean, there's certain aspects of every team. You know, Flores, everybody talks about his defense and the blitz-happy Flores, you know. People talk about guys like Joe Burrow. I mean, that's going to be another test for the Texans' defense this coming week, with Joe Burrow and Jamar Chase and T. Higgins, and the fact that the offensive line kept Joe Burrow so incredibly upright. Joe Burrow didn't get hurt until practice. Then he got hurt. So I think he's listed as probable, but still, he tweaked his back in practice on Wednesday. But I don't look at the Patriots' defense that way. Maybe if there's anybody you fear, it's getting run over by Derrick Henry with the Ravens. The Broncos' defense sure as hell didn't look good on Monday night, so you don't have a fear of them. So I don't think there's anybody right now in the National Football League other than maybe, oh my God, the Chiefs are back. I don't think there's anybody right now that you really fear. There's teams that you would say look at as more likely that you could beat them, and maybe the Green Bay Packers fall into that category, but I don't think anybody's really fear right now. 877-867-1670, 877-867-1670. If you want to find us, go ahead and do so. Love to hear from you. 877-867-1670. Mike Clemens, by the way, coming up at the bottom of the hour. We'll get to Mike. In the business of life and sports, fear can be the difference between success and failure. When it comes to Matt LaFleur, I believe fear of making mistakes under pressure has become his biggest weakness. This is from Dennis. And by the way, Dennis, I always preclude it by saying Dennis is the absolute epitome of the I Hate Matt LaFleur fan club. Just an FYI. Look at 4th-and-1 against the Vikings. Going for it was the right call, but instead of being aggressive and creative, he called the most predictable quarterback sneak imaginable. No pusher, no creativity, no attempt to make the defense think. See, and Dennis, I agree with you, but I don't even like going for it on 4th down at that point. Because, again, the offensive line was starting to get handled, and there was nothing to make me believe they were going to get that at all. Even if they had a push, even if Tucker Kraft was behind Jordan Love, I don't think they get it. He says, why? Fear of failure, and it happens repeatedly. His offense repeatedly and easily drives into red zones. Then the fear of a turnover takes over. Instead of attacking for seven, he gets conservative and plays for three. Here's my question on that, though. Do we look at the conservative nature of throwing the football from Jordan Love? Trying not to make a mistake? Because you saw a couple of times last night, Josh Allen just cut it loose in the tight coverages. Just cut it loose.
4: I just have a hard time buying it. I mean, Jordan Love had the second deepest average depth of target or something. Like, he was pushing the ball down the field against the Vikings. He wasn't exactly playing conservative. When he could throw the ball, he was pushing it.
3: He's right. When they get into the red zone, they have had struggles. Mighty struggles in the red zone. Getting the ball down the field, you're right, because they have had one of the best deep threat offenses in the league the last 2 years. And they started off that way again this year. It's just in the red zone, for whatever reason, it just becomes hampered. I don't know why.
4: They did not, by the way, I found the stat yesterday, they were lacking for big plays against the Vikings.
3: No.
4: So big plays, meaning passes of 20 or more yards and rushes of 10 or more yards. The Packers had, let me see, hold on one sec. I'll give you the exact number, and there's a good point here. They had 9 total big plays, okay?
3: Right.
4: The other teams with at least 8, the Jaguars, the Ravens, and the Bears. The Jags scored 34, the Ravens scored 41, and the Bears scored 59. The Packers scored 22. So,
3: yeah.
4: Big plays is not the issue.
3: They're right.
4: Plenty of big plays, plenty of explosives.
3: Right. I completely agree. It's not the big plays. It's the inside the 20, and then it's the offense goes away. And this is the exact same thing when I brought up Florio before the season got started. Everybody went, God, Florio. But he was right. It's the consistency. It's like you start out on fire. You're prepared. Your first 16 plays, your first 3-4 drives, you're up and down the field. You're scoring. You look really good. You make people believe. And then all of a sudden, it just goes away. It goes away. And I'll tell you, this is the one thing that drives me nuts about this. And who's this from? Hang on a second. Because I got it. It's not Dennis. Where's it at? Adam. Adam says, he says, hey, Bill, it's not just about the inconsistency of the offense. It's about what has been stated regarding Matt LaFleur. Why does everything all of a sudden fall apart in the second half? And Matt LaFleur, always in the postgame interview, says, well, they made some adjustments at halftime. In other words, you didn't? Do you not see what the adjustments are? Does your staff not have the ability to adjust on the fly? Why are other teams making adjustments and you're always praising them for doing that, but your team falls apart because of those adjustments? Does that mean that you don't have the ability in game to make adjustments yourself? That is from Adam. He said that about the Bears and what they did at halftime and how aggressive they got coming off the edges in the second half of the game, of the wild card game. And I said it then. I said, in other words, they made adjustments. Give them credit. You didn't. Or you didn't have the ability to see it. Or somebody in your staff didn't have the ability to go, hey, Matt, you may want to keep a tight end in because they're whooping Rasheed Walker's ass. You know, something. They're beating up on Belton. They're coming up through the gut. You know, something. So I get giving teams credit, but when they make adjustments and you don't, it makes you look bad in-game as well. Let's do this. We'll step out. We'll take a quick break. Mike Clements coming up bottom of the hour from up in Green Bay. So we'll talk to Mike about everything he's got going on and what he's seeing. This portion of the program brought to you by our friends at Potawatomi. Potawatomi has it all down there. Don't forget, WinFest is going to culminate next weekend, giving away $300,000 in cash, prizes, cars, trips, you name it. They got something for everybody. But I do want to let you know that October 25th, circle it on your calendar. October 25th, we are going to Carter, Wisconsin for the Forest County Potawatomi. We're going to go up there to the Rockin' Brews. We're going to be doing the post-game show on October 25th, live in the Rockin' Brews at Potawatomi in Carter, Wisconsin. So that's up north. Looking forward to it. We're going to be heading up there, and really, hopefully, you get a lot of people that come over and say hello and maybe grab some food with us, watch the game with us, and then hang out there afterwards. 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
14: Hey guy,
15: I'm looking for leadership, and I don't have much evidence of that right now. It's maybe Sean Ryan, but it's a bunch of quiet guys. It's a bunch of video game guys. You need a little more Tucker Kraft. Can I have at least one Tucker Kraft on the offensive line?
14: Yeah.
15: And currently we don't. And that doesn't mean that you have to talk to the media. That doesn't mean you have to sound like a guy that's a pro wrestler or something. But that kind of stuff is someone that you look forward to that leads the way in that room. And I don't see that evidence right now. I'm trying to find it. Don't see it right now.

0: Michaels Show. Just enjoying the day. That's Mike Clemens, the voice from Wednesday night. And, well, no, that's actually from your show last night, right, Grant? Is that your show or my show? That we just heard Mike from. Grant? Grant died. He's pushing the buttons, but he croaked off. I don't know what
1: happened. Sorry, Bill, I was talking with Mike, who's joining us for this segment. Is that what you were asking?
0: Oh, yeah. No, I didn't. I was waiting for Mike at 12:35, so I wasn't sure.
2: Yeah, and I was, too, and that's my bad. Mike's here now. I was supposed to call.
0: No, that's fine. That's fine.
2: He was probably sitting by the phone at the Bay Motel, and I flubbed it. Sorry.
0: I'm good with that. Hey, as long as we get Mike on. Mike's got carte blanche anytime he wants to, you know, join us. I mean, if he can call right in the middle of a segment when we're doing, you know, commercials for Fluffernutters and Elvis, Fat Elvis Naked, we can always do that. 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Mike Clemens now joining us on the hotline. Michael, how you doing, pal?
3: Did your mom make you the Fluffernutter a couple of times? Because that was sort of a thing, right? Marshmallow sandwich?
0: No, she was a huge Elvis fan, but I was never I don't like marshmallows. So.
3: Yeah, no, my mom did that a couple times, and because she was so excited. Oh, the kids will probably like this, because it was probably some Kraft commercial, right? I think it was about the third time I just kind of pushed the plate away and said, Mom, don't ever make that again.
0: Yeah, no, not a Fluffernutter.
3: When you're 6 or 7.
0: What was it, the peanut butter and bananas, too, that Elvis liked?
3: That was what Elvis, on fried bread.
0: Yes.
3: And a stack of them.
0: Yeah.
3: Yeah, it's a wonder why he kicked off at 43 with a heart attack. But anyway, I appreciate you guys getting me on kind of in a different schedule because I'm trying to get in between. You know, we talked to LaFleur this morning. We just got done with practice. Lucas Van Ness was out there. He's been going through the concussion protocol. Hargrave, the defensive tackle, did not, so maybe he's not going to go. But I wanted to hop on here and talk about this game on Sunday at noon at MetLife Stadium. And Aaron Glenn, head coach of the Jets. Now, here's a guy who was the defensive coordinator with Dan Campbell. And do you know that Matt LaFleur went 1-5 against the Lions and that defense when Aaron Glenn was in Detroit? This will be the first time he's faced him with the Jets. Now, don't forget, that was the whole team, right?
0: Right.
3: And, you hear Jared Goff and the Lions' offense to deal with. But here's the thing. Aaron Glenn held Matt LaFleur's offense to 20 points or less every time that they met in those games between the Lions and the Packers. So Aaron Glenn had a press conference, and he just talked about, his last 3 years in Detroit went well, 5-1 against Matt LaFleur and holding the Packers to 20 points or less per game.
4: I've had a number of times to compete against Coach LaFleur and his staff and his players, and it's always a tough challenge, and our players know that, but our players are up for the challenge. They're looking forward to this, too. Him as an offensive coordinator for that team, head coach and offensive coordinator for that team, the things that really stick out about him is the explosive plays that happen with those guys and the efficiency of this quarterback, and those are two recipes, really, that allows you to win games, so it's a reason why, they've been a player playoff caliber team for a number of years. And also we know Gannon, he's coaching the Super Bowl and he's done a good job with the defense in Philly, so I can see him trying to make that transition with these guys or trying to create that same defense, and I'm sure he's going to have some elements of what he did in Arizona too, so it'll be a tough challenge. This will be a good week of work for us, to make sure that we can nail down some of these concepts that they have.
0: There's speaking of concepts, and I heard you ask Matt LaFleur, like, what do you do if they run out there, oh, by the way, 5 tight ends?
3: Yeah, well, they got Frank Reich as their offensive coordinator. Now, the Jets are coming off this nice win to kick off their season 23-10. They made a lot of changes to the roster in the offseason. Remember, Aaron Glenn is the guy who comes into New York and has Aaron Rodgers fly out all across the country to sit him down and say, yeah, we're moving on. And Rodgers like, well, can I ask why? He goes, yeah, because when I have a team meeting, I don't want the whole team to be looking back to see what the reaction is on your face when I lay down a new rule or edict. And Rodgers is like, yeah, okay, fine, whatever, man. So how do you want to handle this? You want to resign or you want to retire or, you know, have a press conference? So Aaron Glenn is making this his operation. They ran the ball, and the league puts him against Robert Saleh, the former Jets coach, who's now the new head coach of the Titans. And it was his debut in Tennessee, and he loses 23-10. They had a 19-play drive, the Jets did. Brees Hall ran for 102 yards. So it was ball control, keep the ball away from Tennessee. You know, that's the kind of recipe you don't like to see. Also, they're stacked at tight end. And they got this Kenyon Sadiq, there's a first-round pick, a rookie that they really like, and four other tight ends that they're excited about. So Frank Reich said, you know, the guy who was the backup quarterback for the Bills back in the early 90s and won a playoff game when Jim Kelly couldn't go. Yeah. He was the offensive coordinator when the Eagles ran the Philly special and won a Super Bowl. He was the head coach for the Colts for a while. He comes in with a five-man tight end play, which gained 7 yards. Kind of a wildcat thing, but no wide receivers, no running backs. You've got tight ends lining up as wide receivers. You've got running backs back in there. And so Frank talked about, you know, they looked up to see if anyone's ever run that kind of a play before.
5: In fact, I had one of our analytics guys see, has this happened before? Because I was thinking maybe there wasn't. That's not why we did it. It was just we got five good tight ends. So he went back 20 years and he couldn't find any evidence of 05 personnel. So I like it for those tight ends.
0: The Matt LaFleur question, Mike, was what do you do if they run out their tight end? Because these are not looks that you normally scout and kind of participate against in practice.
3: Yeah. Do you? Because what happened to the Titans when five tight ends, you know, Saleh freaked. And what do? He tried to get substitutions in. Now you got confusion. Oh, where do I line up? Well, who am I supposed to cover? Or do you end up having to burn a timeout when someone throws at you the wildcat or some sort of exotic look? And I asked LaFleur, what don't you want to do in that situation, Matt?
6: I think when you're presented with some of those situations, you gotta play your rules. And I think sometimes what happens is guys freak out, and whether it could be a coach making a call, it could be whatever. You just got to play your rules, and you know, especially early on in the season, you got to expect some unscouted looks, some just, you know, whether it's a unique personnel grouping, unique formation, whatever it may be, and play your rules.
7: Similar related to what Mike was asking, what do you like about having multiple tight ends on the field?
6: So. Sometimes it's you feel like. I would say typically is the defensive call sheet usually shrinks a little bit. So you kind of get a feel for what you're going to see, and then you can play off of that. But I think the way the NFL's going now, you got to be prepared for that because a lot of teams are running a ton of 13 personnel.
0: Mike, one of the questions, the Q&As that stuck out with me this past week was your interview with Tucker Kraft, and you had asked him about what, you know, happened. And I can't help but remember when he said, yeah, we're out there running our routes and this and that. And then you look back, you know, when you turn around where you're supposed to be catching a pass and your quarterback's basically being dump trucked because they just didn't have the ability to block. I mean, that stood out to me so loud. In other words, they're out there running their routes and doing what they're supposed to do. And the offensive line cannot protect the quarterback at all.
3: No, and I asked Stenovich, so when Flores saw, you know, sort of blood in the water late in that fourth quarter up at U.S. Bank, did he just start sending everybody? And Stenovich said, no, not really. We were poorly communicating so much. And by the way, the Jets fans traveled to Nashville. So they expect the Jets fans will be plenty loud at MetLife. They're excited about some of the changes they've got going on. So he asked Tucker Kraft, how do you avoid the jailbreak like you had last Sunday in Minneapolis?
8: Well, we need to not get punt rushed in the red zone. That'd be extremely helpful. You know, guys were, you know, our plays were working. It was just that we'd be turning around to look for the football, and Jordan would be, like, off schedule because he's either got internal or external pressure, and he's trying to make the throw on the run. So it's just what it is. We'll see different ways to combat that in the future.
0: That's the comment. We'll see how we can combat that in the future. That's a great comment. Let's do this. Mike Clemens on hold, and Mike talking to us live in Green Bay, getting ready to cover the Packers and the Jets coming up this week. 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
1: Tucker, I don't know. 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
3: 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We're going to be at Homefield Pub and Social in Titletown. The Bill Michaels Show is going to be there from 10 a.m. to 2 p.m. Then we head over to Lambeau Field. 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So we're going to be in Titletown all next Thursday, all day. The restaurant, the Topgolf, the Swing Suites, everything that goes along with it, that is our friends from Homefield Pub and Social. 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Stop in, tell Jason, one of the GMs up there, we said hi, and we're just so looking forward to it. Our new home of the Green and Gold Postgame Show, Homefield Pub and Social. Mike Clements joining us on the hotline. So, look, Mike, Tucker Kraft, I love the attitude. I love what he basically stands for, and that is just basically being a football player and balling out. I find it interesting because you've got Jonathan Gannon and this defense that wants to ball out, shut down the run game, especially in kind of inclement weather and shutting down Geno Smith. You're looking for a good performance on both sides of the ball. It don't need to be a blowout win, but it's got to be solid on both sides.
4: Well, the Jets are coming off this 23-10 season opener and all these Jets players going against their ex-coach, you know, which there were some comments made about they were more than happy to give that guy a loss. The Jets just dominated the game. 39 minutes in total possession, 397 total yards of offense to like a buck 50 or something like that for the Tennessee Titans. Breece Hall ran for 102 yards, had a touchdown. Geno threw for 215 yards, you know, just running the offense kind of the way Carson Wentz did run that Frank Reich offense. And he talked about how that going against Gannon's defense now and that run game that the Jets have got going right now.
5: I think we did a great job up front. I thought, you know, we started the game pretty well. And, you know, all I could look at is the things that we can do to get better. You know, Coach Gannon is a great coach, and he's coached some tremendous defenses over the course of his career. And so I know that he's going to have those guys ready, and it's up to us to go out there and execute. When you watch their defense, it starts up front. They're multiple up front. They give you a lot of looks. They want to be aggressive. They want to stop the run early. And then, obviously, they got, you know, really good, talented players in the back end. You know, Xavier McKinney is a guy who's always been around the ball. He's always made a ton of plays, and their corners do a great job as well. So, again, we look forward to it.
3: The pass rush, Mike, they didn't do bad. I mean, they brought it from all over, and I like the way that Edgerrin Cooper still plays with his hair on fire. I like the fact that Zaire Franklin, he was able to shed some blocks. He got, you know, guys up the middle, up the pressure, and actually was able to help stop the run a little bit. I liked what I saw in the middle. It wasn't great, but it was a good start.
4: During the Vikings game last week, I texted you and Grant a video of Carl Brooks and a stunt that he ran from lining up over the left guard and coming up over the center and pushing him into Carson Wentz on third down. They were running a lot of those. So I asked Jonathan Gannon, the new defensive coordinator, about that pass rush from the middle and how his defense was dealing with the crowd noise toward the end of the game.
6: You know, it's so cliche, but, you know, the whole play, the next play, all that stuff, like, you really do got to focus in one play at a time. Every situation that comes up in a game, the game within the game, if you will, we got to be detailed out and we got to be on it.
7: Jonathan, there was one play, I think second quarter, where Carl Brooks is lined up outside left guard, and then he comes under, takes the center, and pushes him into Carson. I think he switched to the Hargrave. How much of a force can that guy be for you to put pressure on the quarterback through the middle?
6: Yeah, all our interior guys, you know, interior pass rush is a huge thing to me because, you know, if you can collapse the middle of the pocket, that's in the quarterback's lap. So, like, from, you know, playing quarterback, yes, edge rush is cool, but if it doesn't sync up with what's happening in front of him, he just steps up or steps out of it, and it's no big deal, right? They're versed at doing that, quarterbacks, right? Well, when you collapse the middle of the pocket, he can't go this way, so you kind of eliminate where he can step up to. So I thought our guys did a good job, and that'll always be an emphasis, obviously, affect the quarterback, right? A key philosophy of defense on pass downs. But when you can do it both from out here and really in here, I think that's a tool that we have to be able to execute and use to affect the passer.
3: I like Mike, the fact that he is creative. I like the fact that he doesn't mind sending everybody. I like the fact that he likes using the big guys on the outside to come in and vice versa and moving stunts around. I like the fact that there's a little more creativity to the defense.
4: Well, the choice is, are you going to have your big guys over the middle fill the gaps to try and prevent for a run game, or are you going to make them active and get that push up the middle? And as Gannon was, you know, gesturing with his hands, when you're the quarterback, if you don't feel that pressure coming up the middle, then you're just going to step up and buy yourself an extra second or two and make a throw downfield, or you're going to run with the football up the middle. But, you know, we talked to Devontae White, who seems to be getting better, and it really, you know, sparked last season before he went down with a broken ankle. We asked him, so what's the difference between Jeff Hafley's defense and Jonathan Gannon? Is Gannon giving you guys more stunts to work with up front?
0: I personally feel like Gannon, he's more 4D line, like being like, this for you, like, hey, this for the three technique, or this for the nose, you get a one-on-one here, or something like that. So, yeah, he definitely more for the D line, if you ask me.
3: Yeah. Again, that's very short and sweet from Devontae White, a guy that's not really known to have a lot of words, but... I believe Devontae Wyatt is going to be, by the end of this season, provided he can stay completely healthy, Mike, I think he's going to end up being a force, especially now that he's got a guy like Hargrave alongside him.
4: I haven't sensed that he was on a snap count with that. He definitely was during training camp. But this guy's coming off of that Lions game on Thanksgiving where he breaks his ankle and ligaments. And so, you know, and he's a big guy. So we asked him, you know, where's his confidence in that left ankle? You know, does he feel comfortable with it out there yet?
0: I feel like I'm getting there. Right? It's just, I got, like you said, it's all about being comfortable. Once I get that comfortable and that strength back, I'm not saying the strength is not dead. The strength is there, but, you know, you got to think, I haven't played football in months. And this is my first real injury throughout my whole career. So, you know, it's still like a little process. It's still a process.
3: At least he's feeling like he's getting there, I guess. You know, another guy, I really like Evan Williams. We loved him when we had him on at Super Bowl. The attitude, the ability to grow, what he's been able to do, his impact on this team, and to kind of really morph into a pretty solid safety.
4: Yeah, and another one of these guys, the defensive back, they got a rotten deal call, you know, for roughness against the Vikings. Like, come on, man. And he's also the guy who had the interception that should have turned the tide in the fourth quarter against the Vikings. But, you know, we've talked about Zaire Franklin coming in wearing the green dot, the veteran leadership there. Xavier McKinney, you know, you heard Geno Smith there before talking about that. That's the one player he named. Like, I can't throw the ball in that guy's direction. It'll be an interception. But I don't think the league or the national media recognizes enough on just how much of a factor Edgerrin Cooper is with his speed and his violence when he's running on the field and tracking guys down. And you ask Evan Williams, how much is Cooper in year three making a difference on this defense?
8: I mean, that's my guy. He means everything. You know, he's a tone setter. We talk about tone setters in our back end as something, you know, that's imperative to a team. And, he's a guy that you can always count on to, set the tempo immediately. You know, first snap to the last, he's somebody that's flying to the ball, reckless abandon, and on any given play, he's going to be doing exactly that, you know, flying to the ball, pursuing from the backside. And, just to have somebody that sets the tempo early in the game kind of just, you know, lets us all know what we're working with. You know, it makes our job a lot easier when you have somebody just being really decisive, you know, up front. Definitely cleans up the pictures for the back end. But you could see his growth week to week, which is what I love, is seeing him, you know, seeing him develop, seeing him read patterns and just process things a whole lot faster. It's looking like it's, you know, turning up to be one hell of a year for him.
3: Mike, I'm going to switch back over to the offensive side of the football, and still the concern is going to be the offensive line. And I know Matt LaFleur had talked about the possibility of making changes and maybe moving people around. I don't know. But Donovan Jennings, when you look at the ratings, man, it was awful. If you look at Pro Football Focus numbers, Sumer Sports numbers, really bad. The offensive line was just bad overall, but Donovan Jennings specifically. So is he back again this week?
4: I don't know, because Matt won't show that. I mean, we just got kicked out of practice, right? And then passed some individual drills and all that. We're not going to know till about 10:30 on Sunday who's going to be the starting five this week. You know, maybe Aaron Banks is going to be ready and give it a go at left guard. But, you know, it's the forecast is a heavy rain for the Meadowlands. And, you know, that's one where you want to be able to grind it out and run the ball. Well, you don't have a power running game for Green Bay right now. They showed that last week. And then you talked to Donovan Jennings, who filled in at left guard. And he talked about, you know, getting his first start at left guard for the season opener against the Vikings.
9: Week one, I'm happy I got to see all the blitzes and coverages I could see, you know, throughout the whole season, probably one game. So, you know, it was good. You know, it was good to get a taste of it all and kind of, you know, soak it all in. You know, we always respond on, you know, we got the right guys in here. You know, we're together. We're a unit. So, you know, we'll just shake it off and worry about next week.
3: Jordan Love with 23 pressures, 18 hits. He'll be dead before the end of the season if that continues, Mike.
4: Yes. Yes, you know, and you got Will McDonald over there from the Jets, and J.J. Anagbare, the former Packer.
3: Yeah.
4: He's now lining up over Jordan Morgan, man. You know, and J.J. did a good job last year getting a pressure. So he had a sack and two quarterback pressures last week in their first game, in his first game with the Jets last week against the Titans. So you talk to Jordan and say, have you lost any faith in your offensive line after getting hit 18 times against the Vikings defense last weekend?
10: No, I always got that faith. You know, it's one of those things, we all know what it is. You know, we got to be better. I'm always going to have that confidence in those guys that, hey, you know, we'll clean this stuff up. We'll get better. I'm going to keep, you know, having faith in everybody on that in this locker room. And, you know, it's all about that mindset of trying to go 1-0 this week and putting all of our focus on the Jets.
3: Mike, first of all, he says it's all about going 1-0, which is the Matt LaFleur cliche. And now, what do you think Aaron Rodgers would say if you asked him that question after being pressured 23 times and hit 18?
4: Well, he would name names. Yep. He would name names. And in the huddle, I think he probably would say to Christian Watson or Matthew Golden, hey, guys, don't go too deep. I ain't got that much time.
3: Right. That my point is that he would probably call guys out because that's just completely unacceptable. On one hand, you look at Jordan Love and you're like, okay, he didn't call guys out. That's really good. On the other hand, how much of a leader is there grabbing somebody by the face mask going, dude, you're getting my ass beat back here. What are you doing? You know what I mean?
4: Yeah, I don't know if that's in his DNA, but, you know, they all respect him. They all care about him. But, you know, I don't know how suddenly the Packers, they spent all that money on Aaron Banks, turned up bad. They paid off David Bakhtiari, career-ending torn ACL. They've had bad luck on the offensive line, and they need to figure out a way to dig themselves out of this ditch real quick.
3: Yeah, no doubt. Mike, great stuff as always, but I appreciate it. And then we'll talk again after the game, okay?
4: Talk to you then, pal.
3: Thanks, bud. There you go. Mike Clemens, he'll be live there after the game. We'll get his comments and his thoughts and such. The Green and Gold postgame show immediately following the Jets and the Packers coming up this weekend. Mike will be in the locker room. He's going to have sound from the coaches, from the players. We're going to get your reactions. We're going to get my reaction, Mike's reaction, everybody, whether it's texts, phone calls, emails, you name it. We'll have it all for the Green and Gold postgame show immediately following the Packers and the Jets. There's something Mike said there, and I thought that was rather interesting. We'll talk about it when we come back. Don't go anywhere. More than Bill Michaels.
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0: Bill Michaels Show. Friday edition. 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Heading out to La Crosse, West Salem next week. Going to swing by. Get something to eat, but more so than anything, pick up some of the sweet and spicy barbecue sauce they have out there, which is so good. Stop in, say hi to Carter and the guys. Good place. 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If you're heading out there for Oktoberfest, they are just a little bit northeast, right off of 94 in West Salem, right there. And you are, is it 90 or 94, Grant? That am I? Because I think it's 94 that goes through Minneapolis, right?
1: Well, 90 in West Salem, though.
0: 90
1: goes
0: in
1: up
0: West Salem. That's what I thought. Yeah, 94 goes up. Okay. Just wanted to make sure I got it right. But right off of 90 in West Salem, and that's Big Boar Barbecue. Stop in, tell them we said hi. Good stuff. Really good stuff. And if you want to go, if you want to check out the menu before you get there so you know what you're going to order, go to Big Boar, B-O-A-R, BigBoarBBQ.com. 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Coming up the next hour, we're going to hear from Tucker Kraft. And we're going to get into that a little bit, let him speak. So we're going to do that. We got more. I want to run around the rest of the National Football League, too. We're going to get into that. Badgers looking for some style points this coming weekend. Maybe making people feel a little bit better about the situation. We'll see if Colton Joseph's injuries get updated by any chance, Grant, off the top of our head?
1: No, because to my knowledge, and I guess I could double check with Zach or look back at the, I don't think he was ever on the injury report. I think it was more of a, you know, like a,
0: you know, by the way,
1: yeah, an oh by the way thing. And I, when you say the Badgers need style points, to me, Colton Joseph needs style points. Like, maybe we can get into that final thoughts in the last hour, but I need to see him look like this big improvement kind of stud at quarterback in this game.
0: Yep, no doubt. We got another hour yet to go. Don't go anywhere. We got more of the Bill Michaels Show next.

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2: Well, the Brewers are in Baltimore. That's where they're going to open up a series against the Orioles tonight. The crew comes in tonight with a 2-game lead on the Dodgers for the best record in baseball and the home field advantage throughout the playoffs that comes with it. Dustin May will get the ball tonight from Milwaukee. He's 7-9 with a 4.49 ERA, coming off a really good start the last time out when he went 6 innings, allowing just 2 hits and no runs. The Orioles will send Cade Povich to the mound. He's 2-1 with a 4.05 ERA. He allowed just 1 run over 5 innings in his last start. First pitch is slated for 6:05. Turning to the Packers, they were on the practice field for the final time this week. That included edge rusher Lucas Van Ness. He's going through the concussion protocol. So too is defensive lineman Javon Hargrave. However, he was not practicing today. He's also dealing with a knee injury. Aaron Banks was out there for a third straight day as he looks to return from a knee injury. He practiced all last week on a limited basis, ended up missing the season opener against the Vikings. The offensive line got overwhelmed in that game. Green Bay will head to New York tomorrow. It's where they're going to face off against the Jets on Sunday. Packers have not started a season 0-2 since 2006. Kick on Sunday is at noon.
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2: The Badgers will close out the non-conference portion of their schedule tomorrow against Eastern Michigan. Badgers favored by 23.5. The Eagles have never scored more than 7 points against Wisconsin in their 4 meetings. Kick is at 11:30. With this Wisconsin Sports Zone Network update, I'm Zach Kyle Pritt.

0: Welcome back in. The Bill Michaels Show. Yes. Thank you. How are we looking? Appreciate you being here. I want to mention this real quick, and I didn't really mean to do a spot here, but Mark says, hey, is the Third Ward Beer Garden open this weekend? I'm coming to town to see my daughter, who is down at MATC. I hear you talk about it all the time. I know the Bud Pavilion is closed and Wednesday Night Lives are done, but is the Third Ward Beer Garden open? It is. Obviously, it's weather-dependent, so you can always check them out on social media. But, yeah, the Third Ward Beer Garden at Catalano Square in Milwaukee, good place to go. And they do have TVs, so if you're thinking about heading down there maybe on Sunday, they do have TVs outside. They don't really serve food, but if you want to go down there in the green space and enjoy yourself and some beverages, specifically local beverages and local wines, Third Ward Beer Garden. That's a good place to go. Third Ward Beer Garden. They do have Harvest Fair coming up at the Wisconsin State Fairgrounds, and the Bud Pavilion is going to be open for that. I know they've got, I think, Bella Kane and a couple other big bands are going to be playing there. And then they have a Packers watch party on that Sunday. So you got to follow them as well over on the social media platforms at Budweiser Pavilion. But Third Ward Beer Garden, always open. It's just weather dependent as to whether or not they stay open. So there you go. 877-867-1670, 877-867-1670. If you want to give us a shout, please feel free to go ahead and do so. So we'll get to Tucker Kraft coming up here in a little bit. I want to get into some of this stuff. I still got all kinds of stuff. Nick says, do we know that Harbaugh was even approached and he chose New York over the Packers, or if they even talked? Green Bay sure wouldn't let that out, of course. Just wondering if you ever heard anything along those lines. No, the Packers were, from what I understand, I mean, they were keeping Matt LaFleur. So there was no reason to reach out to Harbaugh. Kenny says, hey, guys, feel your pain. 63, and I've had a bad back issue for the past year. Where I just would go in and out, nothing worse in life. At one point, I crawled down in my basement where the Packer Bar is, and me and Captain Morgan had a great conversation all day long. They got me where I could to get to the chiropractor. Hope you feel better. That is from Kenneth. Kenneth, today's a little bit better day. Got to be honest with you. A little bit better day today. If it just start, if it progressively gets better by Sunday, I should feel really good, and by Monday, maybe next week, maybe I can cut the grass. Maybe. Rick says, until... Or unit, he says. Then I said, until it's unit. The next three games are must win in my mind. It is your back. Is it your back or hip or muscle spasms? If the spasm gets a muscle relaxer, try Salon Pause patches. They really do work. Also use ice and heat. 15 minutes on, 15 minutes off. But the next three games, Rick says, are must win for the Green Bay Packers. By the way, my back doing well, doing much better. I shouldn't say much better today. I can at least put my pants on. So, and the doctor recommended the BioFreeze large lower back strips with lidocaine because it actually gives you a little bit of a numbing agent, so it takes away some of the pain. So there you go. So thank you for being concerned. Appreciate that. What else we got here? This is Marty. Marty says, hey, guys, this is a huge one for the Green Bay Packers organization. The last time, yeah, we talked about that, 2006, they started out 0-2. They missed the playoffs. Can you imagine missing the playoffs this year? That would begin the end of Matt LaFleur. Some are rooting for it. Some are hoping the team can rebound and then find themselves in the Super Bowl. I, for one, would like to go out to San Francisco or L.A. and just be able to see a Super Bowl on the West Coast in which they were successful. Did they ever? I don't think they ever played a Super Bowl in San Francisco, did they? Because they were in San Diego, not San Francisco. So maybe that's what you mean, Marty. I don't know. He also says that, let's see here. He says, I think that Jordan Love is having an MVP season already because he's taking an MVP amount of beatings. Normally, MVPs don't get touched that much. He was beat up badly in Minnesota. I was there and saw the game in person. I couldn't imagine how many times he was shoved after the play and after the whistle. Why the referees allowed it to continue on, I have no idea. What did Jordan Love do to piss off the officiating? Don't know. That's a great question. I don't know. There was more than a few times that Jordan Love was hit after he released the football, and not even after the whistle, but after he released the football, where if you would have taken, if you would have done that to a, say, Patrick Mahomes, flag. If you would have done it to a Joe Burrow, flag. Josh Allen, Josh Allen, he gets beat up pretty good. But maybe a Josh Allen, it would have been a flag. Why Jordan Love didn't get the benefits of those calls, specifically after Carson Wentz got one, Boy, you talk about disrespect, man. I agree with you. I completely agree with you. That was just, that was craptastic. Don't know. Don't know why. John says, it's not that LaFleur is a bad person. He's just not a great coach. He can develop a great game plan, but seems to lack the ability to react effectively to the circumstances as they arise. The key word is react. I agree with those who say that his future lies as a coordinator and not as a head coach. My expectation for the Packers season is to either miss the playoffs entirely or exit early in the first round. I see myself as somewhat of a LaFleur-capable, like LaFleur-capable, but a dollar short. That's JW, JW demand. Well, here's my argument to that. If any type of a coach, I mean, he's the offensive coordinator. He's a play caller, right? If you're an offensive coordinator and or play caller, and you see things that the defenses change, and you're flowing right along in the first half, you're calling plays, your team looks good, rollouts, runs, up the gut, deep passes, down the middle, inside slants, whatever. Okay. And it's all flowing. And then it changes at halftime. I don't care if you're the head coach or the coordinator, but you're the play caller. You don't have the ability to say, okay, this is what they're doing. Now, I know he needs to go look at the Microsoft Surface Pros and he needs to go away and check that out. But if you see what they're doing, or if Stanovich sees what they're doing, as the offensive coordinator, why do you not make that adjustment then? That does not make you a good, it makes you a play caller, but not a good offensive coordinator. Because if you're only good for a half of football, you're not that good. I know there's a lot of people that say, well, if Matt LaFleur got fired, he'd be hired right away. I don't know. I don't know. Not now. I think he'd be an offensive coordinator somewhere. But I don't know about head coach. Not if this continues. Now, if it turns around, absolutely. And he would have every reason to be hired. I want to believe that they can turn this around. I really do. I want to believe that they can turn this around, they can make something this season, and they can make everybody go, wow. Remember that opener? Remember that game? This is very reminiscent of when they opened up in Minnesota years ago. And it just, it ended up being a season in which, was that Aaron Rodgers' last season, I think?
1: Yes.
0: And it was ugly from the beginning, though. It wasn't even a game. Yeah, it wasn't even a game. And they got shellacked. And then at the end of the season, they ended up going, I think it was 8-9 wins. And the Lions came into town, snowy night, Rodgers' last game as a Packer. His last play as a Packer was an interception, just like Brett Favre. And they missed the playoffs because they underestimated the Detroit Lions. Remember Rodgers' famous words over in Detroit? He said, we shouldn't have gotten beaten by a team like that. And that pissed off the Lions because Dan Campbell had just taken them over. They were just kind of putting it together. And then they came into Lambeau Field and beat the Packers. And then was a couple of the front office guys was yelling that at Rodgers. This team like this just beat you again or something like that. They were waiting for him to come off the field. Because they didn't have anything to play for. Remember, they ended up getting eliminated just before that, earlier in the day, where their chances of getting to the postseason were nil as well. And that's all they had to play for, was just beating the Packers, and they did. I hope this is not that season. That was a painful season to go through.
1: Because it felt like they never really could get off the ground. I'd argue that this opener was worse than the opener in 2022. I know they lost. First of all, what did they lose by? They lost by 17 last week, right?
0: Right.
1: What's 23 minus 7? What is that?
0: 20. Well, that's 16.
1: 16. The Packers lost by fewer points in that game in Minnesota in 2022. They lost 23-7. That game felt bad. They didn't really get their doors blown off. They played poorly in a hostile road environment, and Justin Jefferson caught a couple huge passes, and that was kind of the difference. And Christian Watson in his first game dropped that pass, which sucked the air out. Like, that to me, week one in 2022 was a representative. The Packers got beat by a good Vikings team in their building, which is a really tough place to play.
0: Yeah.
1: That's kind of what I assumed would happen this last Sunday.
0: Right.
1: And the Packers were winning. And then they gave up a 29-0 run or whatever it was to end the game. Like, I actually think this week one was worse than 2022. for whatever that means, for whatever it's worth. I think we look back at that other game and think that it's worse because we remember Christian Watson dropping that pass and, you know, Justin Jefferson. But they lost by more points on Sunday than they did a couple years ago to lead the season.
0: Right. Yeah, it's Man, there's a lot riding on this game. There's so much riding on this game. I keep wanting to take the green and gold smoke and just blow it up everybody's butt and just say, hey, look, you know, you put this together, you do this, you get that, you know, and things are going to be okay. And then you put the train on the track and blah, blah, blah, because I love to say that. My gut has it. I picked the Packers to win because they have to. The Jets don't have to. The Jets are already playing with house money. The Jets are picked to be the first pick in the draft between them and Tennessee and even Miami, those three teams. The Packers have to win. I mean, they have to win. And I don't think a 13-10 win is going to cut it when it comes to belief out of Packers fans. Now, if they follow that up with a win on Thursday night, so be it. But I don't know about you, Grant. I have a sinking feeling about this game. I just do. For all the smoke I've blown this week and all the angst and ire that went on Monday and Tuesday and even into Wednesday, and then trying to reset the table and put it back together and look at all the things that need to be done to be fixed for this team to have any kind of success, not just this weekend, but all throughout the rest of the season. And I'm sitting here, and I literally was during one of the commercial breaks. I was downstairs. I went downstairs to get something to drink. And I was thinking to myself, like, if they get beat, this is it. The season's done before it even gets going. If they get beat, there's this level of heaviness right now. Do you feel that? Just in general as a Packers fan? I do. I just kind of feel that level of heaviness right now.
1: Oh, yeah, for sure.
0: Paulie says 0-2 isn't season ending, but it'll make an interesting week of radio. 0-2, there's only been three teams in the modern Super Bowl era since 1968, 69. That have come back from 0-2 to win a Super Bowl. And there's only three teams that have done it. So it pretty much eliminates you from the Super Bowl. Let's do this. We'll step out. We'll take a quick break. We'll come back. We'll hear from Tucker Kraft as well. There's more to this I want to get into. So don't go anywhere. This portion of the program, our friends in Marinette, Wisconsin. Hey, summer's not over. And the fun is not over, even though we're starting to head into fall. They still have some great things going on. They've got music coming into Marinette, Wisconsin. The Vegas McGraw coming to town. And don't forget, Blues, Brews, and BBQs is coming up. We're going to try to do some live stuff up there in Marinette, Wisconsin, coming up in November. But they got a lot of good things happening. It is a great place to visit. 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

0: 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This was what I wanted to get to real quick before we go to Tucker Craft. And that is, because Mark says, well, and there was somebody else over in the live stream that said, well, you know, the season's not over if they go to 0-2. And I'm like, oh, you know, okay. It's a 17-game schedule. I think it was Flat Smack that said it. But here you go. Since the merger in 1970, 10.1% of teams starting out 0-2 have rebounded to make the playoffs. And then you say, well, wait a minute, Bill. There's now 14 teams that make the playoffs. So what about it now? From 2020 on, for teams that start off 0-2, oh, it goes up a whopping 2%. It's 12.2% of those teams make the postseason. You got to win this weekend. You're not mathematically eliminated, but the likelihood of you making the postseason at all hinges on a win this weekend. Only three teams in NFL history have started off 0-2 and gone on to win the Super Bowl. 1993 Dallas Cowboys, 2001 New England Patriots, and 2007 New York Giants. No team since 2020 has started off 0-2 and won the Super Bowl. Not one. So since they expanded the playoffs, if you start off 0-2, 12.2% have gone to the postseason. Think about this for a second. What is the number one goal coming into the season, we said this year? Winning the division, right? If you start off 0-2, doesn't matter who you start off against, if you start off your season 0-2, the odds of you winning your division are 6.1%. Think about that. So to say, it's a long season, nay. Likelihood of you making it to the postseason is 12.2, and likelihood of you winning the division is only 6.1%. Packers must win. Absolutely must win. There you go. Tucker Kraft spoke to the media. Take a listen.
1: Tucker, how important was it to flush that one? It's a 16-hour rule, 24-hour rule. You know, was it important just to get that out of the way and flush it out?
2: Yes. That's all we can do is move on. That's a given. You know.
1: And just going up against, you know, Aaron Glenn, you guys have obviously seen him in Detroit. Does that, you know, change, or does it, you know, help you guys a little bit knowing what he could, you know, possibly throw at you on Sunday?
2: Yeah, I know. There's some familiarity there with that defense, but you know, it's really any given year. You get, you know, flavor of the day year to year with different defensive coordinators. So, you know. We could come across some unscouted looks, but we do have, like you said, some familiarity with that defense.
3: Tucker, when you look at the tape from last week and in the pass pro, and you see Jordan getting hit as much as he does, he was saying he will always have confidence in all you guys up front, whether it's the tight ends, offensive line, running backs. But when you watch that, just what does that make you feel like as someone who wants to see their quarterback upright? How do you fix that?
2: I mean, that's really, I don't necessarily have the answer for you, but yeah, obviously we like to keep Jordan on his feet because that's where he's effective as a passer. He can't necessarily control the complete environment. Like, Jordan is excellent with his protections. You know, he got a chance to sit behind A-Rod and really digest the offense like that. And he's someone who get up to the line. He knows everyone's responsibilities across the board. What I'm not here to make an excuse, but that environment created some difficulties to communicate a lot of those things. We're using hand signals. Fax asking Jordan what the check is. You know, things. It's just the reality, like I said, of playing in the backup scenario. So, good team. That was a good defense, but I'm done dwelling on that game. And Jordan, like you said, he's got all the confidence in the world in us, so that's just going to keep us going and impressing.
4: It's about wanting to finish games better, protect leads. How do you get better at that? How do you work on that?
2: 1-0. I'm broken record. I say it every time. We just have to go 1-0. Win your rep. I mean, each guy across the board consistently winning their one-on-one matchup. That's what it depends on.
5: Looking at the big picture, Saturday, what was that day like for you? You know, just everything that you put into this, finally being able to kind of reach, you know, that goal and being able to get your long-term future.
2: Yeah, I was grateful that we could come to a conclusion on that. And, you know, now I'm here. Something I've always dreamed of, especially the last few years, is being a part of this organization for the long term. And I'm looking forward to, you know, winning some games now. We need to get going as an offense and you know, feel the pressure. This team needs us to rise the occasion, and we're going to go out there and we're going to play some good football.
1: You saw the flashes of yourself, Matthew, Christian obviously had a monster game. Is that cool to see just what this offense can be like?
2: Absolutely. When you tallied up the explosives, I mean, we were winning that by a large margin. We just, you know, it's the consistency. Execution is good, but when, you know, your drives just fizzle out, you know, you're not putting sevens on the board, you're just putting threes on the board, you know, that's where we got to pick up the pace.
5: Along the lines of that question, was it a little weird or disappointing that you guys had 385 yards passing, but then only 22 points? Was that kind of weird looking at that
2: after? You know, to be honest with you, I wasn't really thinking about it like that.
5: Got some downfield passes on Sunday. Do you like that as far as showing that you're more than, quote-unquote, just a yak guy, that you can be more of a diverse player than that?
2: I like getting the ball. To make it as simple as possible. And I'll get the ball and try to do all that yak stuff, regardless of where I catch the ball in the field. So, you know, it was just good to be back out there. There's not really a way to simulate games other than just go out there and play it. So for my first game, you know, I thought the main goal was just play as clean as possible. Don't try to do anything crazy. You know, I'm not trying to jump over someone my first game back, but I'm sure I probably wouldn't have slowed down anyway. But it's, just very grateful to be out there on the field again.
6: How hard is it in an environment like Minnesota to get the checks? And how do you personally make sure that?
2: Yeah, well, if I'm standing up, I'll always shrink down and try to make sure I'm hearing Jordan correctly. Because if I don't, someone's cut loose. You know, it's bad deal. But the coaches, they'll make the formations and stuff like that to purposely keep me in. Close to the tackle, so I can do that stuff from off the ball. But yeah, the protections and the cans and checks and everything, that we're the furthest out, you know, on the line of scrimmage. We have to hear that stuff. Wide receivers obviously can just look inside, but it gets really loud. That and Ford Field.
6: You check with the guy to the right or left.
2: Yeah, it's everyone's duty to communicate.
1: Just Jonnu, you know, having that nice catch, almost scored. Mm-hmm. You know, you've talked about his leadership and just having a guy like that who's played a lot of football. Was it cool to see him get that catch? And just...
2: Oh, absolutely. We had the picture pulled up today when he was, you know, running away from that defensive back. I'm in the background. Like, I thought he was going to score. I'm screaming. Yeah, very, very exciting moment to see him out there and just kind of get lost in space. Jordan saw him. It was a good play.
7: You guys come in with an explosive offense. Can you see the Jets, like other teams that have played you guys? You get up by two or three if they run the ball.
2: I mean, yeah, that's definitely a strategy. Just depends on you know, whatever the coordinator calls, I guess. But yeah, there's definitely situations like that. We call that a four minute offense when we're out there just trying to run the ball and stay in bounds. But that's really, you know, end of game scenario. Teams to have the comfort to do that are, yeah, usually up two or three scores. But you also have to remain aggressive. Same fact.
3: I was just gonna say, what do you do middle of the week to, you know, with the red zone? And obviously you want to score and you're trying to score every single time and every environment is different. But how do you fix what happened in the red zone in Minnesota? Or obviously you don't think about that, but what do you guys need to do better in the red zone in New York?
2: Well, we need to not get punt rushed in the red zone. That'd be extremely helpful. You know, guys were, you know, our plays were working. It was just that we'd be turning around to look for the football, and Jordan would be like off schedule because he's either got internal or external pressure, and he's trying to make throw on the run. So it's just what it is. We'll see different ways to combat that in the future.
8: Thanks, Tucker.
0: There you go, Tucker Kraft. Some interesting stuff from Tucker Kraft. He obviously cares about his quarterback. And he obviously cares about the offensive line not protecting his quarterback. And he's the guy that just basically says, you got to nut up and go. You know, I don't know what's going on. You can tell for a guy that's a football player, right? If you watched his workouts, if you watched him bust his ass to come back, right? The guy's a football player. He's got it in his DNA. You can hear it in his voice. There's a level of frustration of guys, you know, like that one. We're done with it. We got to move on. 1-0. I get it. It's cliche, blah, blah, blah. But you can hear the frustration in his voice from what went down the other day. You can just hear it. That's good stuff. Good stuff from Tucker Kraft. Let's do this. We'll step out. We'll take a quick break. 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
0: 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I just saw, too, that all their new swag is in. So, I told them yesterday, I said, got to get some quarter zips, man. I'm all about the Peyton Manning quarter zips. So get some quarter zips if you can. Be good stuff. 877-867-1670. If you want to hit us up, feel free to go ahead and do so. Again, 877-867-1670. But we were talking earlier about the Green Bay Packers and their need to get a win. Not just a good win in the sense of just getting a W, but trying to be better when it comes to the offensive line and actually shutting down an opponent, that being the New York Jets. Joining us now on the phone from Super Bowl 31, a Green Bay Packer himself, a guy with a ring that knows what it takes, Doug Evans is joining us. Doug?

0: How you doing today, man?
1: I am doing good this morning. How y'all doing, everyone?
0: We are doing great. I got to ask you, in watching your former team take on the Vikings and then getting ready to be picked as an upset loser this weekend, how do you stop the snowball rolling downhill right now?
1: Okay, yeah, actually, I did watch that game, man, you know, and I was looking at it. Oh, man, you know, it's crazy that one play can change the whole dynamic of a football game, and I think a couple plays in that did. But, you know, coming in this week is that, you know, playing against the Jets, yeah, it's pretty upsetting that you know, that they're not picked to win against the Jets.
0: Right.
1: Wow. But, you know, honestly, I think the thing is that we have everything on track, I think, to do. I mean, the offense is going to get on track, you know. The defense is going to play better, you know, especially when the times that you need them to show up. You know, I think just sometimes things happen that, you know, that just changes the dynamic, and it did at that time, man, you know. But, hey, I mean, it looks like a good football team, you know. Well, what they got to do is just continue to believe in themselves, you know, because, you know, when you lose one game here and one game there, maybe, you know, people start turning against you here and there. But you just got to believe in your team, you know. That is your team.
0: You guys had leaders. I mean, there was leaders all over the place on those teams that you played with. When you get down, when you start to look at yourself and go, oh, my God, you got six losses in a row, five of them come from behind fashion, blah, blah, blah. You need somebody to step up internally. It's not just the coach. It's usually internally, right?
1: Normally, it's internal. You know, especially situations like that with us, is that we would have team meetings, you know. It would just be just the players. And they listen here. Hey, we got to get this together. You know, we have the talent. We know this. You know, we have to decide in our minds that, hey, we're going to get this done. We're going to do what it takes for us to start winning football games, especially when it gets close in clutch times and things, because a lot of games are won in clutch times. And that's when leaders come up to play and people want to follow leaders, you know, when they have situations like that. So, yeah.
0: The leadership, Gene, you talked about a little bit about that, about team meetings and guys stepping up and doing that. You know, is that just something that somebody takes upon themselves, or does the coach have to say, hey, here's our leadership committee, or is it just guys that morph into leaders that say, hey, let's close the doors and let's everybody get together?
1: It's the guy. It is the guys, you know. Sometimes the coaches will hint it, but it's the guys that definitely are the ones that, we need to get this done. So they're the ones that, hey, the true leaders on offense, defense, and special teams, you know, we get everyone together. And they try to say, this is what we need to get done, because, like I say, the coaches can't play for us, you know. They right. can't put us in positions to be successful. But we are the ones that needs to get this done, you know.
0: Have you ever played for a coach that you didn't believe in?
1: That isn't everyone.
0: Okay. Okay, fair enough. Go ahead.
1: That does happen, you know. But the thing about it, you know, even if you don't believe in the coach, you still have to believe in yourself, you know. And because if you believe in yourself, it'll help you fight through those things that until you start believing in the coach and in the ways that, you know, hey, this is what it takes to win, you know. You're going to have to do something else, you know, to believe in yourself.
0: Right.
1: But everyone, I think everyone have had a situation where they have played for a coach that they didn't truly believe in.
0: I looked at, I was talking about Brandon Cisse, who's got incredible speed, and it takes a while for a defensive back, as you know, when you come into the National Football League. Everybody's got to move, everybody's got something, and you've got to figure all those moves out and all those things that you need to do as a professional from college to pros. I thought he hung tough with Justin Jefferson. Yeah, Jefferson got over the top, but he's going to learn from that. But the fact that he stayed stride for stride with one of the best receivers in the league made me feel pretty good.
1: Oh, yeah, of course, definitely. Yeah, watching the game, he actually did a pretty good job on Jefferson, you know. Contested throws, contested catches and things. He was right there, you know. And, hey, Jefferson, he's a great receiver. So, yeah, you definitely going to lose some of those. You know, that's just part of it. You know, but the thing is that he didn't stop. You could tell when a defensive back just shuts down, and he was not that. He continued to play hard, which I like about him. He's going to be a good player.
0: when you are a defensive player and you look at a team like the Packers with an offensive line that was as bad as they were, do you just look at film and, like, in the film where you guys just start kind of laughing, like, oh, okay, we're just going to do nothing but blitz and feast on these guys until they prove us that they can?
1: As a defensive group? Well, you know, when you go against an offensive line that you know that are struggling really, really bad, you're going to put in every type of angle or defense that you can to stress them out more. You know what I'm saying? Because now, when you don't have the confidence now that you can just block, you know, one-on-one, you're going to put in a whole lot of different type blitzes that they might try to figure out if you're going to block a one-on-one now.
0: Right.
1: So, that is a defense, you know, dream come true right there, you know.
0: Hey, I got to ask you, because you guys are going to be in Green Bay next week as the Packers get ready for the home opener. Hopefully they're coming back 1-1 and with some feel-good stories. But that being said, you got a whole bunch of guys that are all going to be getting together, which is actually really cool. We've done this with you guys in Ball 4 Sports before, where you got Paul Kaufman, Lynn Dickey, James Lofton's coming back, Earl Dotson. Just everybody's going to be back for these autograph signings. And even I think Ron Wolf's coming back too, right?
1: A whole lot of guys that was only 916 that I probably hadn't seen in over 20 years, you know, maybe. So, yeah, it's going to be fun. It's going to be exciting, you know, especially when all the guys get back together and be around each other. It seems like it was yesterday, you know. Yeah. Everything comes from the 90s, you know. So we're definitely going to enjoy it, man. I know get a chance to see some of the guys, you know, that hadn't seen in a very long time. You know, I'm excited about it.
0: Yeah, you guys are going to be at the Hilton Garden Inn coming up next week, starting next Wednesday and Thursday, obviously before the game, noon to 4. It's going to be Paul Kaufman, Lynn Dickey, James Lofton. From 2 to 4, yourself, Earl Dotson, Travis Jervy, they're going to be there. 1 to 3, Donnie Anderson, Jim Grabowski, Don Horn. I mean, my God, you got some really good names. Jerry Kramer's going to be there. Mark Fleming's going to be there. Dave Robinson's going to be there when you talk about Hall of Famers. So, great stuff. And it's always like a family reunion, because you never leave the Packer family, do you?
1: You never leave the Packer family. You never leave it, you know. So it is for life, you know. That's the you just named a great group of guys that, you know, that's going to be there. You know, everyone should try to come by, you know, hey, get some autographs signed, man, because like I say, this is a once-in-a-lifetime opportunity, you know, to meet guys like that and, you know, from the 60s, 70s, you know, all the way up into the 90s and 2000s, man.
0: So and you hate to say it, but some of these guys are getting a little bit older, and we're hanging on to them as long as we possibly can, right?
1: Exactly. Yeah. So I say it's a once-in-a-lifetime opportunity to come out and see these guys now.
0: Doug, we'll see you up there next week, man. Best of luck to you. Say hello to all the fans. I'm sure they're going to enjoy you as much as you enjoy them, and we'll talk to you soon, okay?
1: Will do. Go Pack, go.
0: There you go. Go Pack, go. Doug Evans joining us for a couple of minutes on the hotline. And, yeah, it's going to be a banner weekend. Or week, I should say, because it's Wednesday and Thursday of next week. So you got on Wednesday, it's from noon to 4, Paul Kaufman, Lynn Dickey, and James Lofton. 1 to 3, you got Donnie Anderson, Jim Grabowski, Don Horn. 2 to 4, Earl Dotson, Doug Evans, Travis Jervy. And then 2 to 5, you got Dave Robinson, Jerry Kramer, and Marv Fleming. A similar lineup on Thursday as well. But from 2 to 5... on Thursday, Ron Wolf is going to join the other Hall of Famers, Dave Robinson, Jerry Kramer, and Marv Fleming. So it's a huge memorabilia sale up there. Both days, mini helmets, jerseys, football trophies, all kinds of crazy stuff from Super Bowl I and II, Titletown books, Glory Years books, albums, so much more. And that's right there inside the Hilton Garden Inn next Wednesday and Thursday. If you're a Packeraholic, and maybe you just want to relive the glory days, because who knows what it's going to be like coming home on Thursday next week when the Packers play Atlanta. But you can also go there and just kind of relive a little bit of that and say hi. Like I said, some of those guys, God love them. They've been with us for years and years and years, and it's been great to become friends with them. But you're just kind of hanging on, man. Every day, you just hope that they live another day longer, man, because they just carry on the legacy that was Lombardi. All right, let's do this. We're going to go ahead and take a quick break. We're going to come back, and then we'll get out of here. We'll send you on your way. You got Brewers baseball coming up tonight, Packers football coming up on Sunday. Don't forget about Badger football tomorrow as well. Stay tuned. And a reminder, the Green and Gold postgame show live coming up this Sunday. We are going to be live and right after the game, after the Packers and the Jets, taking your phone calls, getting your reaction, texts, emails. We'll go inside the locker room, players, coaches, Mike Clemens with his analysis, mine as well. All of it coming up on Sunday on the most listened to postgame show, the Green and Gold postgame show. With yours truly. And Kate will be alongside producing that program at that point in time as well. So hopefully you tune us in and whatever platform it is you listen to us. 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

0: Michael Show. How are we looking? Two things about today. First of all, it's a Friday. I made it through the show. Back is kind of held up, which is good. And the fact that you made it through the entire show wearing those glasses, Grant, I am I'm a little stunned.
1: Well, here's the thing. Once you get used to wearing these, you take them off and the fluorescent lights in here feel pretty. You get used to having them on, and then it's kind of comfortable, actually.
0: There you go. What do you got going on over the weekend? Anything in particular?
1: No, just lounging around. It's nice because I've been busy. Right. I was up in Duluth last weekend with some friends. We were like hiking around and kicking around, like, you know. No, not this weekend. Just lounging around. Going to watch some football and, I don't know, maybe go to a bar tonight or tomorrow. Just,
0: right.
1: You know, get out and about a little bit, but that's about it, which will be nice.
0: Yeah, I got, I'm just looking at the weather, and we got Friday Night Football up in Keewaskum, and which is look like it's going to be the wet butthole of the universe coming up here in about an hour or so for hours. So we got wet football tonight. And then after that, tomorrow is, I don't know what we're doing. Tomorrow's like, I think it's date night tomorrow night because I'm not around really a whole lot next week. Next week's brutal, travel schedule wise. So I haven't seen Kristen. And I haven't really had time because of all the events to do anything. So I think we're going to do date night tomorrow night. If I can move, put it that way. And then the game on Sunday, obviously. Back at it on Monday. So, yeah, this weekend is just like you. I'm going to watch some football tonight. Brewers baseball, I'll be watching on my phone. Then tomorrow it's college football, Badgers. I think I'm like the rest of the country rooting for LSU to get their ass handed to them. And then a lot of NFL stuff over the weekend.
1: That would be the funny result. I don't have anything against Lane Kiffin, really. I kind of get a kick out of him, but... Like, this is a spot where he has to fall on his face. Like, that's kind of the Lane Kiffin story, right?
0: You would certainly hope so, yeah. I mean, he put it this way. He keeps us talking. There's always the, oh, yeah, by the way, this is what Lane Kiffin did moment. He keeps us talking.
1: Exactly, which I like.
0: So, you know, that's the thing, is that he... But he's just a jag. I mean, he just is. Now he's embraced the I'm an ass and everybody thinks I'm an ass, you know, portion of his life. And so he just has no care that people think he's an ass. So, yeah, we'll kind of be rooting against Lane Kiffin for the most part coming up this weekend. Like I said, hopefully the Badgers get a win. Hopefully the Brewers get a win. Don't forget Brewers Screen and Go postgame show immediately following the game coming up this weekend. And then we'll all reconvene on Monday at 10 a.m. to kind of go over it all over again. But for everybody that's listening now, you can download the app, the Wisco Sports Zone app. Download that. You can listen to us on all the different platforms. Hopefully the local stations carry us. If they do in your area, great. If they don't, then those are the other ways to find us. So we'll all reconvene back here just after the Packers and the Jets game coming up this weekend. And there's some good games this weekend, too. I don't mean to ignore a lot of stuff, but there's some really good ones upcoming. I'm really anxious to see what the Cowboys do against the Commanders. And if the Commanders get a win down in Dallas, if Dallas continues to falter, you got the Giants who looked really good going on the road, taking on the Rams. That's going to be the Monday night game, which is rather interesting. You've obviously got the Steelers who are on the road taking on the Patriots. Do the Steelers and Mike McCarthy and Aaron Rodgers go to 2-0? I'm paying attention to them. The Texans defense, do they bounce back? Do they put all kinds of pressure on the guy that had the least amount of pressure this weekend or this past weekend, which was Joe Burrow? So you got the Bills or the Bengals going to Texas. And then there's the game down in Chicago, which goes on the same time the Packers are going on. That is the Vikings and the Bears. And I'll be looking over the fence, paying attention to that one as well. A lot of good games this week. And Jacksonville going into Broncos.
1: Kyler just ruled out in the last hour, by the way. So it's going to be Carson Wentz again. Yeah,
0: Carson Wentz trying to take on the Bears. There you have it. Good stuff. We made it through a really tumultuously exciting week. So there you go. Well, until we talk again, which is going to be on Sunday after the ball game, time for us to get out of here. Have a good one.

0: ABC News, I'm Wayne Cabot. New water hacking woes. Colorado Governor Jared Polis saying someone managed to disable remote access alarms and change the pumping cycles at several private water suppliers. He blames foreign actors. America's worst outbreak of measles in a quarter century may have spread to Children's Hospital of Philadelphia, a likely exposure there including in the NICU. People in four states began casting votes today for the midterms. ABC's Karen Waugh says Republicans in tight races fear voters may be looking for a change.
1: A new poll from Fox News shows the president's approval rating at 39%, tying his second-term low. A Reuters Ipsos poll shows it lower at 35%. 56% of voters disapprove of his handling of immigration. 74% disapprove of his handling of inflation.
0: California Governor Newsom signing an executive order speeding up state laws establishing more oversight of AI models. This is ABC News.
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4: That's me. Thank you for joining me on this football Friday afternoon on The Fan. We'll talk a little baseball as well, the Brewers in action, but we're going to talk a lot of football, specifically Packers and Jets. And let's be real, I looked at the entire NFL slate this weekend. I don't want to sugarcoat it and butter it up like it's going to be a great week. Like, they're really not the best matchups this week. Like, there's... If we're going to pump up week two for being like, wow, what a great slate of games this weekend, then we could do that every week, which I guess we can because it's the NFL and football is king of this country. But really, it's not the best week. But the Packers need a win however they can get it. And the only way they can get it is if they beat the New York Jets this weekend, because that's who's on their schedule, specifically on Sunday for those scoring along at home. So, yeah. Happy Football Friday. Show starts right about now.
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4: All right, at 2:35, I'll be joined by Zach Heilprin, sports director at WOZN, The Zone in Madison. We'll talk to Zach about the Badgers, who got smoked by Notre Dame a couple weeks ago at Lambeau. And then we all wanted a convincing win over Western Illinois. They beat them. Not much of a problem, but I don't think it was necessarily convincing to those people who say style points don't matter. They do to us. Zach Heilprin at 2:35. We'll get back to the Packers with him as well. And then at 3:03, it's the pick six. Dang it, I forgot to do it. Me versus you. No, I'm serious. Let's do it. Let's do it on Friday. Let's do it. Dang it! I forgot. The Billy Madison sound bite. I need to write that down. And I did the same thing last week. See, notice how it just hit me? Me versus you. Billy Madison. On Friday. Sound effect for the pick six. Anyway, the pick six is where one member of Fan Nation picks six NFL games head-to-head against me. By the way, Kevin and I tied last week at 3-3. We had four picks that were different. Two were the same, but we went 3-3. So, one member of Fan Nation will pick six NFL games head-to-head against me. We'll keep track all season. Hopefully by week three, I will remember to add that Billy Madison sound effect there, because I think it really would add a lot to the production of the segment. Pick six is at 3:03.
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4: Week two is underway. The Buffalo Bills dominated the Detroit Lions last night. The final score was 41-31, but it was really never in question. The Bills dominated. Opening up their new stadium with a big win over the Lions. Week two continues on Sunday with 14 games. The Bears and the Vikings at Soldier Field. The Chiefs host the Colts on Sunday Night Football. See, like, I don't know. Vikings-Bears is cool because it's an NFC North matchup, but Chiefs and Colts on Sunday night? Giants and Rams on Monday night? Okay. That's better. Right? I think. I don't know. It's just not the best slate of games this weekend. But we'll have the primetime games right here on The Fan with Westwood One. Meanwhile, the Packers are still searching for their first win of the season. They're still searching for their first win since December 7th. As they hope to bounce back from their loss to the Vikings when they visit the New York Jets on Sunday at MetLife Stadium. And sitting at 0-1, Packers defensive back Javon Bullard, a.k.a. Bull. Bull was asked if the Packers are hungrier this week considering they're 0-1.
8: I think the mission is still the same, to be honest. We wanted to win last week, but you know what I'm saying? The outcome, we didn't get the outcome that we wanted. I think it's the same thing. Come out here ready to go 1-0 this week, and it's going to be the same thing next week and the week after that.
4: All right. Predictable response. Yeah, now we want to win more because we're 0-1. If we were been 1-0, we would have been just like chilling this week. Like, well. Packers have not started 0-2 since 2006. We've repeated that stat throughout the week. Mike McCarthy's first year as head coach is the last time the Packers started 0-2 in a season. Also yesterday, the Packers signed guard Cordell Volson to the practice squad. Former North Dakota State Bison. Volson is 6'6", 315, was a fourth-round pick of the Bengals back in 2022. Played in 50 games, started 48 of them over three seasons. His first three seasons with the Bengals. He missed all of last season on injured reserve. Signed with the Titans in the offseason, but was released after training camp. Volson has played only left guard at the NFL level, but played both tackle and guard positions in college. So Cordell Volson will wear number 72 for the Packers. I said earlier this week, given the current constructs of this offensive line, I think Goody needs a Rasul Douglas-esque find on the offensive line. Like when they signed Rasul Douglas off the Cardinals practice squad, it was like, oh, okay, they got Rasul Douglas, you know, whatever, some cornerback depth. He played for the Eagles, but whatever. And then he turned out to be literally a game changer the rest of that season and the following year. He was very good. So I'm not saying Cordell Volson is that, but I like that they're trying to address the offensive line because they clearly have to. Not to put any extra pressure on Cordell Volson, but I don't think the Packers' current offensive line could have possibly put any more pressure on their own quarterback on Sunday, so forgive me. Sorry, not sorry.
3: Next.
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4: NFL headlines around the league. Ravens receiver Zay Flowers missed practice yesterday again. I believe I saw he's not practicing today either. He suffered a hamstring injury in the week one win for the Ravens. Ravens are already without rookie Jacoby Lane, who suffered a broken wrist. Edge rusher Trey Hendrickson, also not practicing. Zay Flowers returned to practice today. Okay. Didn't do much at practice. It's also worth noting that the Ravens worked out veteran receiver Brandon Cooks. How long until Brandon Cooks is a Packer? Because I think he's played for almost every team in the league at this point. That's a stretch. Anyway. All right, there's Zay Flowers.
3: Next.
10: Headline here.
4: The Brewers got beat. Now they're on to Baltimore. Speaking of Baltimore, Ravens, now Orioles. The Brewers taking on the Orioles this weekend. Yesterday, the Brewers lost to the Pirates 7-4. Could not complete the sweep in the finale in Pittsburgh. Kyle Harrison took the loss. It has been a rough go for Harrison lately. Yesterday, I should say. Gave up 5 runs, 4 earned on 4 hits, and walked 2. Kyle Harrison really fighting through it and was almost at a loss for words after yet another bad outing for him.
11: Yeah, it's tough, right? Obviously not the first time this has happened, so that's part of why it's been kind of frustrating, but I'm not going to give in, not going to give up.
4: Tough to see him fitting on the postseason roster at this point, but then again, remember, you know what's crazy? A year ago, we were having those conversations about Jacob Mizorowski. That was maybe the biggest conversation about the Brewers going into the playoffs, was whether or not they should have Miz on the postseason roster. And that they obviously did, and he actually pitched well in the playoffs, and now he's going to win the Cy Young this year. But, man, that was 12 months ago.
3: That's what's up.
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4: And the Badgers play tomorrow, by the way. They host Eastern Michigan. After a win over Western Illinois, they host Eastern Michigan tomorrow at 11:30. Pregame coverage at 9:30 right here on The Fan. The Badgers, a 24.5-point favorite. I'm sure it'll be convincing, that win tomorrow. Right? I'm being facetious. We'll see. Zach Heilprin joins me at 2:35. Sports Radio 107.5 and 1400. The Fan, it is Better Call Eversole. It is Friday, September 18th, 2026. All right, so we've been talking about it all week. The Packers need to win. We've been talking about all the different areas where the Packers dropped the ball, literally and figuratively, against the Minnesota Vikings in that season opener. Every time I see the highlight cut-ups on TV or on social media, I always find myself looking at the score and the time remaining, and it just blows my mind every time how that game wound up being 39-22. And at the end of the day, like, what? Does the score really matter? We'll look at point differential, I'm sure, later in the year at some point. But, like, it got to a point where it's like, all right, they're losing this game. And then it almost seemed like the Packers had that mentality where it's like, all right, it's over, it's done. Why not just turn it over again? Cut them loose. Here, you get a sack and you get a hurry. And it was just a disaster. But good news. Week 2 has been a very good week for the Packers under Matt LaFleur. Matt LaFleur has been the head coach for 7 seasons, now 8. The Packers are 6-1 in Week 2 under Matt LaFleur. They have a point differential of plus 75 in Week 2 under Matt LaFleur. In each of the previous 3 times that the Packers suffered a loss in Week 1 under Matt LaFleur, they bounced back with a win in Week 2. They've lost their season opener 4 times now, including this past Sunday's loss to the Vikings. In the previous 3 times they lost in Week 1, they bounced back and won in Week 2, which is no surprise because we know that the Packers have not started 0-2 since 2006. Packers are also 2-0 against the Jets at MetLife Stadium. So, history's on their side. Let's go to the phones, because why not? Hi, you're on The Fan. Who's this?
13: Hey, Travis and DePere.
4: Travis and DePere, what's up? I'm doing so good. The Packers haven't blown a lead yet. How are you?
13: I guess we'd call it mid crash out. But you know, considering it's Friday, I think those balance out a little bit.
4: Okay.
13: I just wanted your take on something a little bit. I guess it's pretty common to complain about officiating these days. But I have a different take on it. It's a more of a realistic view on the sport collectively. If that's okay, if I go on a little, 30-second to a minute rant here.
4: It's more than okay. You got me nervous, though, with the realistic thing. I didn't know we do that anymore.
13: I know. I think I've got to the point where I think over the last 4 years or so, don't get me wrong, I'm a diehard Packer fan through and through, born in Appleton, raised in Green Bay. I bleed green. But as I love the Packers, and that will never change, I've totally started to fall out of love with the NFL. Looking at it from a neutral standpoint, I think we've gotten to a point in the league where we have clear and objective rules, but we have nothing but inconsistent and subjective officiating calls. I don't know that it's fixable. I think it worries me that that's the flaw in the sport. I know baseball, you look at, you know, the white box around the strike zone and the ABS. Ability to challenge some plays.
4: Right.
13: Yeah. But I think with the NFL or just football in general, you have so many rules. When you combine the amount of rules with the ability to watch everything in high def, 4K, slowed down, instant replay, you're really looking at probably penalties on every play, at least to a degree. And whether it's a minor hold here, and that's where we get into this subjective issue, where you have some guy who's in his, you know, no offense, 50s or 60s, barely keeping up with probably one of the fastest paced sports in the world, and he's just trying to do his best, he or she, you know. And it's like, at what point do we realize maybe we have too many rules? I don't know if there's a solution. I guess I don't know. I'm going off on a tangent, obviously.
4: No, it's good. It's all fair points. Yeah.
13: Any team's fan base, week after week, can say, oh, yeah, well, we lost because of X, Y, and Z, or we won because of X, Y, and Z. And I find us, as Packer fans, saying, well, we need to get the offensive line better, or we need to find a better playmaker, or Jordan Love needs to be whatever the excuse may be that week. But at what point do we say the team's honestly good enough? We just didn't have the gambling chips in our favor that time. Like, it feels like more of a gamble than an athletic competition sometimes, where the officiating is totally out of our hands. And it's often in big time positions, whether it be a last minute drive or, you know, a crucial turnover that was debatable. Sure. So I guess I'm just wondering, I can't necessarily be the only fan that's feeling this way.
4: Sure.
13: I'll never stop loving the Packers, but I'm just like, man, this really feels like 4 hours of we did our best and we lost to no fault of our own at some point.
4: Well, it's interesting you use the word gamble. Okay, appreciate the phone call. It's well thought out. It's interesting that you use the word gamble there, lost a gamble rather than lost the game, because I think, you know, based on some of the calls made by officials and all the advertising for gambling these days, some people think that maybe certain things are related. I don't know what the solution is. I have a love-hate relationship with replay because I like that we can use technology to correct calls. I think we have to. We have the technology. I mean, for every play where you wish that replay didn't exist because it gets in the way and things take forever, then there's another play like Jerry Rice fumbling, and they couldn't go to replay and overturn it, but they're talking about it on the broadcast. Madden and some are all like, well, John, that's why they're going to vote on instant replay again in the offseason. And it's like, great! So I like replay in that regard, but we have so many different angles and high def of every play. You're right. There are things you could call on every play. And we all want consistency, but I will empathize with officials a little bit in that regard. Like, you can't look. Okay, let me back up. I started to say I want to empathize with officials a little bit, but I don't think it's that hard. They didn't call roughing the passer or illegal contact all game until the final go-ahead touchdown drive by the Vikings, and then they called both of them on third downs. Like, they weren't calling that all day, and then they called it on that drive. I don't think that should happen. But what's the solution to something that's subjective, right? Like, at league headquarters in New York, they can buzz in and be like, no, dude was out of bounds, you know, overturn it quick. But can Roger Goodell or his minions in New York buzz into the officials and be like, dude, you haven't been calling that ticky-tack stuff on Javon Bullard that you just called. You haven't been calling that all day. Pick it up. Admit that you were wrong. Like, are they going to do that? No. I don't know, man. I genuinely don't know what the solution is. But you're right. Whoever loses any given week, there's always a gripe with the officiating. Because very rarely, I want to start going, when there's a game where officiating's not a big part of it, I want to start making a point to give them credit for that. Because nobody tunes in to watch the refs. But you also got to call what you see, and it is a tough job, and there is a human error element to it. I don't know. Part of me says, like, AI is a big thing right now, obviously. And there's a lot that we haven't figured out about AI. And there's a lot of things that I don't like and that I'm afraid of in regards to AI for the future, because it's so early, and it's like, wow, that's how... Not going to go down that rabbit hole or on that tangent, but like, I don't know, 80 years ago, Don Hutson is outproducing, as a receiver, is outproducing the second, third, and fourth leading receivers in the league combined. That's like 80 years, it's not even 100 years ago. We discovered concussions, or football led to concussions about 5 minutes ago in the grand scheme of things. So my point is, we're learning so much so quick, and like, you don't think that, I mean, there's going to come a point where the NFL is just not going to exist anymore. Like, what's the world going to look like in 100 years? It's hard to even imagine. So in the meantime, can you have, you know what, if we're going to get mad at officials, we're already all mad at computers and AI. Can we somehow just involve AI and just like, it's funny, the automatic measurement thing. Like, you're still kind of relying on an actual measurement, right? It's not just like computers with, I don't know, the whole thing is weird. But I guess if we're going to get mad at officials, maybe we'd be better off just getting mad at computers and AI. Just have them do it. I don't know, but that's way over my pay grade and above my head. In the meantime, we'll just complain about the officials only when they're awful. Although, I keep forgetting guy's name. I'm about to say Eric. Was it Eric? The guy earlier this week who said, you've been talking about the officiating all afternoon. I'm like, no, Eric, 10 minutes in the 2 o'clock hour, 12 minutes in the 5 o'clock hour. I have my show notes right here. I can tell. You're full of it, Mark. You're telling me what I was talking about when? Like, I have the proof. I have the audio. And then he sends me a link to the podcast. And see, it's an hour of you complaining about the officiating, and you do it every time. If you listen to that, you'd be able to tell that in that 1 hour, there's about 12 minutes, if that, 10 minutes, talking about the officiating. But that's neither here nor there. Whatever. It was bad on Sunday. And the whole gambling thing has, I don't even want to call them conspiracy theorists running wild, because it's a fair question. Don't want to go down that rabbit hole either anymore. But that's a fair question. Didn't expect to be talking about that right out the gates. But it's Friday. And it's fair game. We'll talk some Packers when we come back after the break. What are we going to talk about? Don't know yet. You'll find out with me. 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Down to 55 tomorrow, scattered showers and 65.
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4: So I got a tweet the other day from Jason. I was talking about the Packers defense against the Jets, and he said, Marcus, that was a huge missed opportunity. And I didn't see the tweet until later, and I was like, well, wait, what? And he was like, when you were talking about Gannon, you should have used the Gannon sound effect. And you may not know what I'm referring to. You got to be online, very online, to know what I'm talking about, but some of you do. That sound effect kind of sounds like Jets, right? So I thought about maybe Rockets, but I'm going to go with Jets. So I did something that I will unveil before the top of the hour. How about that? I'll save that for a little bit. You know, Jonathan Gannon has a lot of familiarity with the Jets offensive coordinator, Frank Reich. Frank Reich hired Jonathan Gannon in Indianapolis. Reich was the head coach from 2018 through 2022. Gannon was the defensive backs coach for the first 3 years that Reich was head coach in Indy, and JG, Jonathan Gannon, has a whole lot of respect for Frank Reich. Been around the league a long, long time, former quarterback, of course, and in week one got a ton of headlines, turned a lot of heads with his usage of tight ends. There was a play when they had five tight ends on the field. Four of them were split out wide, three to the left, one to the right, and one of them was in the backfield. Geno Smith wound up scrambling on the play, but the Titans' defense was confused. Why? Because it's never happened before, at least according to Reich. Anyway, here's Jonathan Gannon on his relationship with Jets offensive coordinator Frank Reich.
25: Obviously, he hired me, worked for him for 3 years. He's one of the best football coaches, one of the best men I know in the NFL. I owe a lot to him. He's been awesome to me and my family. But it's been really cool to see now that he's, you know, back in this seat. And I know it's the preseason, the one game, but how he has adapted, you know. And there are some staples that I smile as we're watching the tape. I'm like, oh, there it is, you know. But then there are some other things. Whoa, where did that come from, you know, that I'm not used to seeing. Now, that was back a long time ago, but 18, 19, 20, I guess we're in 2026 now. But you see some of those concepts that show up that I'm used to, and you see some other things, too. It's like the guy studies. He puts time on task. He's smart, and just like all of us are trying to do, he does a really good job of deploying what he has with his guys and getting them the ball in some good situations. So big time challenge to go up against him, especially early in the year.
4: I mean, you're obviously sacrificing something in terms of like a downfield threat, not necessarily. Well, see, one of their guys, rookie first round pick Kenyon Sadiq, had a touchdown run last week, and he's like not necessarily a tight end. He's just a really athletic move guy that you can throw passes to and run it with and move all around the formation. They got blocking tight ends. They got a fullback that they claim as a tight end. It's just an unconventional offense, very reliant on the running game with Breece Hall and Wisconsin's very own Braylon Allen, of course. All right, back to the conversation right out the gates quick before we get to the break and Zach Heilprin. So, caller brought up, I forget Buddy's name, who called in. I don't know. It's a good call. And brought up the officiating and how he'll always love the Packers, but he's fallen out of love with the NFL. And officiating inconsistencies are a big reason why. He covered a lot of ground, and it was well thought out. Anyway, this text from, is this anonymous? Yeah, anonymous. I don't know. Holding says holding and illegal contact can be called at any time, every play. Holding for sure, illegal contact more often than not. Because, like, on one of the calls, was it the Bullard? It was the Bullard illegal contact call on that go ahead touchdown drive for the Vikings. JJ Watt referred to it. He's like, well, yeah, you know the rule. They give you a healthy 5 yards. Isn't 5 yards 5 yards? Like, what's a healthy 5 yards? And that's where frustration kicks in, too. It's like, if you have a healthy 5 yards, so is it like six? Is it like seven? Does it depend on the point of the game that it is? It seemed like it did there for whatever reason. And Juwan Jennings ran into Bullard. Like, it's already impossible to play defense because all the rules are set up to help the offense. But now if you're a receiver and you're not, especially if you're not a very good offense, you just initiate contact with the defensive back or the linebacker, whoever, and put the game in their hands. And you're getting those calls, at least the Vikings did, twice on that go-ahead drive when they got off the field on third down. All right, text here from Doug in Brilliant says, Marcus, you're right on the refs. Didn't call certain things all game until they did. The problem is that after one drive by the Vikings, they stopped calling those penalties when the Pack got the ball back. That's where the rumor and questions start about the officiating. Yeah, and like, look, I remember I got teed up one time in high school on varsity basketball. And it was when we were playing, I think it was we were playing at Bigfoot. And this is very common when teams or coaches point out the foul discrepancy. Which is fair, and also, well, maybe they're just more physical than you, maybe they're fouling more than you, maybe they're out of position, I don't know. There are reasons to explain it. Anyway, the foul count was like 7-2 or something in our favor, and there, the opposing coach said something, I was right there to hear it, and he, you know, upset. It's 7-2, come on, call it both ways, the foul count is 7-2, whatever he said. And then, I kid you not, it was like instantly, as quickly as possible, down the court, foul, up the court, foul, down the court, foul, and eventually the fouls were even. And finally, I got whistled for like a ticky-tack thing. I didn't lose my mind, but I was like, ever since he said the foul count was out of whack, then all of a sudden, and then boop, before I even finished my thought, didn't swear, didn't say anything, boop, teed me up, which is also really weak tee. Like, come on, bruh. But, and my coach wasn't even mad because he just like smiled. He's like, all right, whatever. Don't say anything else, you know. But my point is, the Packers were penalized 12 times. What was it? 12 times for 96 yards or whatever it came out to be. and the Vikings were called for three penalties for 15 yards? Like, in football, I have a hard time, because there's certain calls, yeah, maybe certain offensive lines are more grabby than others, maybe certain secondaries are more grabby than others, but, like, the two they called against the Packers on that go-ahead decisive drive, that literally wasn't getting called all day. I retweeted a video where Matthew Golden seemed to have the same kind of contact against him in the back of the end zone earlier. They didn't call that one, but then on the final drive, they called it. It's really frustrating. James says, totally agree with that caller. Never felt the referees were gambling on a game until last week's Packer game. It smelled really fishy. We all want consistency. That game was different. Another force above on-field refs need to correct accordingly to rules. Also, totally agree with your point that the NFL may not exist in 100 years. That's a real possibility given the climate, AI, mostly human actions. Therefore, Packers need to win now. I love how he got there. At this point, I don't trust Goody to evaluate offensive line talent, and I don't trust LaFleur to make the right calls during crunch time. Equals no Super Bowl. I sure hope I'm wrong. James. And finally, Corey in Oshkosh says, hey, Marcus, as a positive on Matt LaFleur, the only play that really sticks out as bad was the outside run on third and long late in the game. That's like early second half, actually. I think it was first possession, second half, third and 11, and they run the toss left. Anyway, Corey says the targets during pass plays were getting open. Love just had no time. The biggest issue was there wasn't enough help for the

0: En garde!
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2: 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The Badgers, of course, take

0: taking on Eastern Michigan tomorrow at 11:30. The Packers taking on the New York Jets on Sunday at noon. Let's start with the Badgers, though. So, last week, coming off a blowout loss to Notre Dame at Lambeau, all we wanted to see was a convincing win over Western Illinois, and they definitely did not do that.
1: They did not. First 7 minutes were impressive. Got out to a 17-0 lead, and then the rest of it was not. And as you would imagine, people down here, and I'm sure everywhere, if you're a fan of Wisconsin, a little disappointed at what you've seen so far from the Badgers, especially offensively, especially Colton Joseph. A little dinged up, but just missing easy passes, and you have a defense that can't get off the field, giving up, I think they gave up three drives of 10 or more plays. So, yeah, it's been a little bit of it hasn't necessarily been great outside of that first half against Notre Dame.
0: Yeah, it was. I personally, though, selfishly, I kind of appreciated that game because it started so well that it was just in time for me to flip the channel and just watch Texas, Ohio State, and because I like whatever. And then when I learned, I'm watching, kind of flipping, you know, during commercials and stuff, and I'm watching Twitter, and I'm like, wow, so it isn't all that convincing or lopsided, but even more reason why I should be happy that I'm watching Texas for the most part. It just, yeah, first play from scrimmage, long touchdown run, great, but kind of downhill from there.
1: Yeah, again, they haven't been able to sustain. I mean, these first two games, they haven't been able to sustain. They got off to, against a very, very good team in Notre Dame, got off to a really good start. You're only down 13-10 at half, and then you get two drives. I mean, they drive the ball right down your throat at the beginning of the second half, and you're like, all right, let's see the answer. And then you get to pick six, and it was over. And you could feel it was over. You could kind of feel it was over when they scored the touchdown right out of halftime, but the pick six put it away. And then last week, you get off to such a great start, and you're like, all right, this is the team, you know, you wanted to see. You wanted to see them bounce back after a bad week one, and they just couldn't sustain it. And so, yeah, tomorrow is going to be interesting on a number of levels here because it is the non-conference finale. Colt just a little dinged up. You know, you're trying to get everybody healthy for the Big Ten season, what exactly it looks like. And then you're going to enter in what could be extremely rainy conditions. Got flooding warnings or flooding watches down here. So I'm anxious to see how they come out and play. Can they sustain for a full four quarters? I don't know. We'll see.
0: Yeah, nothing against Colton Joseph, but meh. You've been talking up Ryan Hopkins like he's the next Aaron Rodgers or Tom Brady. I think that's what you said anyway.
1: I believe that is. That's accurate, yeah.
0: Yeah. Hypothetically, what do you think it would take before Fickell just turns to Ryan Hopkins?
1: Well, I'm shocked that he let anybody know that Colton Joseph was hurting. You know, I would have just gone with it. You know, he's not playing great. Instead, he goes with it. He got dinged up and then told us what the injury was, and Colton Joseph did not. Colton Joseph was not talking about it at all, and I don't know that he probably is overly pleased with that these guys, and he's getting better, and I think he practiced on Tuesday fully, so, you know, maybe he'll be back. We don't know exactly what the injury is. We just know that it was an arm injury, and so I can't imagine he was overly pleased with that. What will it take? I think a pretty big meltdown, because they're paying him a lot of money. Now, that said, I look at it and be like, if he can't make the easiest throws, and these are layup throws, and he's never been an accurate quarterback. He was like 59% last year at Old Dominion, though they threw the ball down the field a ton, and a ton more than Wisconsin has through these first two games. So that is a little bit different, but he's like right on 58-59 at Wisconsin, and the throws they're asking him to make are not the type of throws he was asked to make last year, and they're layups, and he just was not able to make them. So if that continues, I don't know how you look at this offense and be like, how can somebody not be better than what you're seeing from Colton Joseph? I just think it would take quite a bit. Yeah. At the same time, Luke Fickell needs to win, and it doesn't matter how much your quarterback's being paid. If your other guy is better, I think you play him. So I don't know. I think it would take quite a bit for Luke Fickell to pull the plug. I think it would take a lot less for the quarterback coach, Kenny Guyton, to pull the plug. I know every time we talk to him, he is so effusive with his praise for Ryan Hopkins. And so if it was his call, I think we might be seeing him already.
0: True or false? the coolest thing of the Badgers season so far is still that punt against Notre Dame.
1: I mean, it's up there. Look, the 72 or 71 yard run was pretty sweet. I mean, he bounced it outside first play of the game. That's pretty good. The Malachi Coleman touchdown, just a sick route that beat the Notre Dame guy and just got wide open. That was pretty sweet play. But yeah, the punt is still, I mean, it's already the punt of the year. I don't know that anybody's ever going to top it this year. Maybe the punt of the program history for Wisconsin. So yeah, that's unfortunate that right now is taking up so much space in, apparently in your mind and maybe in some others as well.
0: Correct. True or false, the next coolest thing about the Badger season so far is thinking about Kingston Allen playing for them next season and beyond.
1: Yeah, I mean, he's tearing it up, right? I mean, he had 7 carries last night, 5 of them went for touchdowns. He is impressive. What division do they play in up there?
0: Division doesn't matter. Dude's a stud.
1: All right, just asking. Because those were some significant holes that was run through. I will say the one time that I've gotten to see him, like a full game of him live, was at Camp Randall last year, and he was essentially all Notre Dame had. And they were playing a really good team, and they eventually stopped him. But, I mean, when you have nothing else and you're that good and everybody knows who's getting the ball and you're still able to do that, yeah, dude's special. We'll see how special he is at Wisconsin, but, yeah, he's special up there for sure.
0: D3, by the way. So, yeah. But then it's like, all right, if they fire Fickell, does Kingston Allen and this whole recruiting class, do they stay committed? What happens? Because you can never get too comfortable in college sports in any regard these days.
1: Yeah. The only thing I would push back on that idea is if it was like an heavy out-of-state recruiting class, it might be a lot more difficult. I think it'll depend on who they hire as their coach if Fickell's not here, but I think 10 or 11 of the guys are from the state. And so that at least gives you a better chance of holding on to them than if they were to be from Pennsylvania or Washington or something like that. So pretty much all of their best players are from the state, and their quarterback is a legacy recruit. So
0: All right.
1: I think they're in a better position, depending on who you hire, of course, in a better position to hold on to a lot of those guys.
0: Talking to Zach Heilprin, sports director at WOZN, The Zone in Madison. The Badgers taking on Eastern Michigan tomorrow, 9:30 pregame, 11:30 kickoff right here on The Fan. Zach, let's talk Packers. They did it again. They blew a big lead and lost the football game after a full offseason of talking about finishing, and that's their emphasis for the last half a year. They did exactly that again. It's still hard to fathom that score wound up being 39-22, that absolute avalanche of a collapse late, but woof, Zach.
1: Yeah, it actually is kind of funny. It reminded me of Wisconsin spending their entire offseason last year about giving up 42 to Iowa, and they spent the entire offseason talking about 42, and everything was focused on 42, and then they got even more points put on them by Iowa last year and got blown out again, didn't score against them. I don't know if they put up the same amount of points, but they did not score against Iowa last year. So it kind of reminded me of that. You put up so much focus on it, and it just blows up in your face as soon as you have an opportunity to show that something's different.
0: Yeah.
1: Not ideal. That said, you know, they were in the position they were in because they played well enough, right? They were in the position they were in. They just didn't play well enough in the red zone and did not handle adversity very well after getting stopped on fourth down. So before that, you know, Christian Watson, breakout game. You get Jordan Love tossing ball over the place. Offensive line wasn't horrible, at least, you know, for the first 2.5 quarters, 3 quarters, and then obviously fell apart. But there are things to at least hold, you know, just look at and say they can build on that. But it's really hard when you give up 29 straight and lose the way that you did to be positive whatsoever. And so I'm sure this week has been very difficult for you to look for positivity here.
0: I was going to say, difficult to look for positivity, maybe, but difficult for me? No, it's been a cakewalk. Hey,
1: yeah, you know what
0: 920-393-1075. Hi, you're on The Fan. Tell me why you're pissed.
1: Yes, exactly. You know what I'm saying? Like, look, it's a bit difficult to look for positivity in a week in a game like that. That said, I didn't hate the decision to go for it, take points off the board and go for it. I just didn't like the call. And can we boil a game all the way down to that call?
0: No. I mean, that was definitely the turning point. It's just weird because, honestly, if they would have made the – if it was fourth and one and they went for it, no problem with it whatsoever. But in that situation, the Vikings had only one real drive where they went the length of the field all game. And then you make the field goal. The points are literally on the board. You're up 8 with 13 minutes left. It's like, that's a pretty good situation against that opponent in that environment. So to take the points off the board and then get stuffed, I didn't like the decision to begin with. But I go further back than that, and I'm happy you brought up the red zone because it never should have been in that position to begin with. They're up 19-10 when Jordan Love found Jonnu Smith wide open down the field. They get down to like the 6 or whatever it is. Can't punch it in because they go 1-4 in the red zone. Settle for a field goal. It's 22-10. Should have been 26-10. It's 22-10. And then they kick off and give up a 68-yard return. Again, the Vikings can't go the length of the field, or they hadn't done it really all game except once. And that leads to a touchdown. Now all of a sudden it's 22-17. And at that point, I'm like, all right, well, game on, because we've seen this movie before. And that ensuing drive was the 4th and 6 field goal, taking the points off. And then all of a sudden you get stuffed. And then 3 questionable calls by the officials on that go-ahead touchdown drive. And then it just snowballed into an avalanche.
1: Yeah, it did. I go back to that, going back to that 4th and 1, I don't know why they kept the play on. Minnesota, their defensive line shifted and shifted down as if they knew what was coming. And I guess I was a little surprised that they kept the play on. Either way, it's irrelevant at this point. They have a game this weekend, and a game against a team that won their first week, even though it was against perhaps the worst team in the league, in the Titans. I mean, this must win, right? You can't lose this one.
0: Can't lose this one. Can't lose this game.
1: Is it a must win or a can't lose?
0: Yes. Yep. Uh-huh. Absolutely. You pinpointed it. Yeah, look, yeah. Like, at least they have a sick quarterback, right? Bad offensive line, but a quarterback who can still make throws despite constant pressure and make things relatively fun. It kind of hit me earlier this week that the Packers are basically the Bengals. They're the team that the Bengals are every year. I'm not saying Jordan loves Joe Burrow, but you got a really good quarterback, some sweet weapons around him, and an offensive line that can't be relied upon, so it makes for a lot of entertaining games for the casual fan, but a lot of stressful games for fans of the team, because damn.
1: Yeah, they need some continuity up front, for sure. The Donovan Jennings thing is still a little perplexing, but they need some continuity up front. They can't have guys... I mean, they didn't weren't able to lock that in at all during the preseason. And now you've got two guys questionable. I'm sure they'll play. Michael Buwele is going to play, but you know, does Aaron Banks play? Are you feeling good about the offensive line? A little bit better about the offensive line if he is, and another week for Zach. I don't know. I think the offensive line is young enough that it can get better as the season goes along, but yeah, they have a whole lot to grow from.
0: Maybe one positive from this week is the number of people who have exposed themselves by talking about a game that they clearly didn't watch, and they just saw that the Vikings scored 39 points and came away with the conclusion that Carson Wentz just carved him up. It's like no one who watched that game actually felt like they gave up 239 yards. They gave up the second fewest yards per play in the league. The Vikings scored 39 points. If you really want to boil it down, the Vikings scored 39 points because the Packers' offensive line was that bad. Like, that's truly what it came down to. So,
1: absolutely.
0: Yeah. They better freaking beat the Jets. Zach, you're the best. Appreciate your time as always. We'll talk next week, okay?
1: All right. Sounds good, Marcus. Thank you.
0: Thank you. Zach Heilprin. Follow him on X. Check out his stuff. He's the sports director at WOZN, The Zone, in Madison. All right, so I mentioned this earlier. Jason tweeted me earlier this week when I was talking about Jonathan Gannon going against the New York Jets. And he reminded me of that viral sound effect from Jonathan Gannon way back when he was with the Cardinals. And that stuck with me. I'm like, I did miss an opportunity there. So I didn't want to miss that opportunity again. I made a remix to a classic Steve Miller Band song And you will hear that now.
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0: Which division rival do you currently dislike the least? And I use the word currently because I personally feel like that changes over time. At least growing up, like, I couldn't stand the Vikings. And now, Doug, you are on the fan.
17: Hey, Marcus. Hey. Like you say, it changes. But right now, I'm going to kind of go against the grain, and I'm going to say the Bears. And I'm going to give you a reason why.
0: Wait, you dislike the Bears the least?
17: Yes.
0: Oh.
17: Because to me, I dislike them the least because they're my favorite rival for the Packers.
0: So you like to hate them, kind of.
17: Well, I like that, and the Vikings have never won a Super Bowl, and the Lions have never won a Super Bowl, and I want to keep it that way.
0: Okay.
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0: Kirby Joseph?
17: I him, Amon Ra St. Brown, I'd like to just punch right in the head. You know, God, I can't stand him.
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There you go, Jason. Some of you will never hear the song the same. Kind of sounds like, you know, something associated with a jet.

0: it's catchy. You knew that sound effect that went viral years ago. You knew that would come in handy at some point with Jonathan Gannon. As soon as they hired him, you just knew. At least I knew that sound effect would come in handy, and this is one of those times. You're welcome, Steve Miller Band, for that nice little remix. All right, we'll come back next after the news. It's time for the Pick Six. We'll pick six NFL games head-to-head, me versus you. One member of Fan Nation will pick six NFL games against me. We'll keep the tally. Kevin went 3-3 last week. I also went 3-3 last week. Back next after the news. It's the week two edition of the Pick Six. Keep it here. Dial me up if you want to participate.
1: ABC News, I'm Wayne Cabot. New water hacking woes. Colorado Governor Jared Polis saying someone managed to disable remote access alarms and change the pumping cycles at several private water suppliers. He blames foreign actors. America's worst outbreak of measles in a quarter century may have spread to Children's Hospital of Philadelphia, a likely exposure there including in the NICU. People in four states began casting votes today for the midterms. ABC's Karen Waugh says Republicans in tight races fear voters may be looking for a change.
2: A new poll from Fox News shows the president's approval rating at 39%, tying his second term low. A Reuters Ipsos poll shows it lower at 35%. 56% of voters disapprove of his handling of immigration. 74% disapprove of his handling of inflation.
1: California Governor Newsom signing an executive order speeding up state laws, establishing more oversight of AI models. This is ABC News.
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4: Jim Rome here with your Rome Report. Well, looky here. Just ahead of LSU's enormous showdown with Ole Miss, out of nowhere, LSU star quarterback Sam Leavitt is now being listed as doubtful for the game. And I'm just going to list myself as doubtful that Leavitt's doubtful. Why? Because I'm certain who his head coach is. One Lane Monty Kiffin. Forgive me for not giving this guy the benefit of the doubt. Listen, Leavitt could really be hurt, and I'm no doctor, I just play one here on the stream, but when something like this pretty much comes out of nowhere, and then you remember who the player's coach is and who they're playing, of course you're going to question that. I mean, this is the same coach who said the pressure is not on him, it's all on Ole Miss. So obviously, you're going to question if Leavitt's really hurt or if it's just Lane being Lane. Without knowing for sure, I'm pretty sure that Ole Miss thinks that it's the latter. I'm Jim Rome. Remember, you can follow me on Instagram at Jim Rome.
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0: That's me. Thank you for joining me. Our number two, Better Call Eversole, on this Football Friday afternoon on The Fan. Cut the music. Let's get down to business. It's time for the Pick Six.
11: It's time for the Pick Six.
0: That's what I just said.
11: During football season, Marcus picks six NFL games head-to-head against someone from Fan Nation.
0: That's right.
11: It's time to Pick Six on Better Call Eversole.
0: And this week's contestant in the Pick Six is Eric. Eric, you ready to roll right away? Sorry, what'd you say?
15: Yes, I am.
0: All right, sounds good, Eric. Then let's get going. All right, first game, we're going to start with the Packers. The Packers are a 3.5-point favorite on the road at the New York Jets. I will be taking the Packers to win this game. Unfortunately, I would not be stunned if they don't win this game because I think I'm past the point of being stunned about Packer games anymore. But I also don't want to lose the forest through the trees. And it's the Packers and the Jets. The Packers are more talented than the Jets, even without Micah Parsons. They should win this game. I think they will. It might not be the biggest blowout ever. I hope it is. But I'm going to go with the Packers to win this game. Eric, how about you?
15: Yeah, I agree. I'm not super confident in it, but I feel like I have to back the Pack here, even though they're on the road, and be the team that they are better on paper against.
0: Well, I have to correct you. You don't have to. Can I tempt you in taking that? You don't have to take the Packers.
15: No, I'll take them. I think they get this one done.
0: All right, we're both on the Packers. All right, then, the Minnesota Vikings are on the road at Soldier Field taking on the Bears, who just put 59 points on the board in the season opener against the Carolina Panthers. The Bears, a 4.5-point favorite over the Vikings. Kyler Murray, no surprise, is out, so Carson Wentz will start. What if we see 9 on the field on Sunday? That would be a tough break for anyone watching. What do you think, Eric? Who do you like, Vikings at Bears?
15: I'll take the Bears at home. They looked good last week. I know their defense gave up a lot of points, but I think they lay a big one on the Vikings there.
0: Yeah, I'm on the Bears as well. I think they start 2-0 with a win here. I was talking to Zach Halpern about this. Like, look, Carson Wentz, he wasn't bad in that game, but he also threw a ball directly to Evan Williams late, and there's a couple guys in the national media have been talking about how Carson Wentz carved up the Packers' defense. It's like, you didn't watch the game. You saw that the Vikings scored 37, and you assumed. The Bears' defense is bad. It's flat-out bad, but I still can't pick Carson Wentz to beat. I know they're not on the field at the same time, but I'm taking Caleb Williams over Carson Wentz, so we're both on the Bears for that one.
16: I call him 9.
0: Yeah. Okay, next game is also at noon. The Houston Texans coming off week 1 loss to the Buffalo Bills. Bills are 2-0. They just won last night already. So the Texans a 2.5-point favorite at home against the Cincinnati Bengals, who beat the Buccaneers in week 1. I'm going to go with the Texans in this one. I guess the Bengals are feeling better about their offensive line than they have in recent years, all things considered. But the Texans might have the best tandem of pass rushers in the NFL with Danielle Hunter and Will Anderson. So I have a hard time seeing Joe Burrow. We've seen Joe Burrow running for his life for so much of his career, and I can't pick the... This just seems so obvious. Good pass rush against the Bengals. Take the team with the good pass rush. I'm going to go with Houston to beat Cincinnati, Eric.
15: I was hoping you were going to take Cincinnati because I was going to take Houston for the exact same reason. I know their defense didn't play great against Josh Allen. They gave up a lot of points, but I think they bounced back this week, and I think they are going to give Joe Burrow some problems back there. So I'm taking the Texans.
0: All right, we're both on the Texans. Now, also at noon, the Pittsburgh Steelers are on the road at the New England Patriots. Patriots, a 5-point home favorite. Steelers coming off a week one win over the Falcons. The Patriots coming off a week one loss to the Seahawks in the Super Bowl rematch. So the Patriots, a 5-point home favorite over Mike McCarthy's Pittsburgh Steelers. Eric, you get first pick here. Who do you like?
15: I will take the Steelers on the road.
0: Oh.
15: Patriots didn't look great week one. I know they went against a really good team, but I'll take the Steelers on the road, and I think they get the win.
0: Man, that was the one game. So this is not the best slate of games. I heard Bill Michaels talking earlier, like, there's some good games this weekend. It's like, well, as many good games as there are every week, because this is not a very good week, too, honestly. So I was not expecting a lot of different picks this week for the pick six. This was one I thought would be different. I was going to take the Steelers to beat the Patriots on the road as a 5-point dog, but you went there, and in the name of interest, I'm going to go the other way now. I'll go with the Patriots to beat the Steelers at home. Okay, next game, afternoon game. Now, this one could be a different. We'll see. 3:05 kickoff, the Jacksonville Jaguars. 13 wins last year and a win in week one, a blowout win in week one. The Broncos got blown out by the Chiefs in week one, Monday night. The Broncos, a 2.5-point home favorite over the Jacksonville Jaguars. Is it me? Yeah, it's me. I'm going to go with the Broncos at home to bounce back, I guess. That's what I typed anyway. Eric, who do you like? Jags at Broncos.
15: I'll take the Jaguars.
0: All right. You're on the Jags. I'm on the Broncos. And finally, Sunday afternoon, 3:25, the Dallas Cowboys coming off a week one loss to the New York Giants. The Commanders looked like crap in week one. And they are, so it's the Commanders at the Cowboys. Cowboys a 4-point favorite. Eric, you get first pick for this one.
15: I will take the Cowboys at home.
0: I will also take the Cowboys at home. That's going to do it for the pick six. Appreciate you, Eric. So we have two different picks. I have the Patriots beating the Steelers at Gillette. Eric has the Steelers. I have the Broncos beating the Jags in Denver. Eric has the Jags. We're both on the Packers over the Jets. We're both on the Bears over the Vikings. We're both on the Texans over the Bengals. And we're both on the Cowboys over the Commanders. And so it shall be. All right, so I had an idea earlier. Well, I didn't have time to... I don't have the work parts for this yet, but got another Football Friday idea cooking. Like a power hour soliciting positivity, and then a sour hour calling on all pessimistic Packer fans. Just like lean into your feelings, you know? Like if you're not feeling good about the game, then I want to hear from you this hour. If you are feeling good about it, then next hour or whenever. So we'll get to that hopefully by next week. Anyway. We're talking Packers the rest of this hour, so if you want to call your shot, 920-393-1075, 920-393-1075. Rain and wind in the forecast for Sunday at the Meadowlands when the Jets host the Packers. Kind of think that helps the Jets, who rely heavily on their running game. Although Jordan Love was winging it all over the field against the Giants last year in the crazy crosswind. He's just got it like that. He's got that kind of arm strength. But, yeah, if you want to call your shot, 920-393-1075. The injury report is out for the Packers as well. Let me just bring that up real quick. Four players listed as questionable, one doubtful. Here we go. So, Warren Brinson, defensive tackle, is out. That's no surprise. Javon Hargrave, defensive tackle, doubtful. He entered the concussion protocol Wednesday of this week. Lucas Van Ness entered the concussion protocol on Monday. He's questionable but he's been progressing. Van Ness has been limited all week. Hargrave has not practiced all week, so he's doubtful. So Van Ness, concussion, questionable. Benjamin St. Juice added to the injury report today as limited. He's questionable. Not listed Wednesday or Thursday, but St. Juice added today, so he's questionable. Bako Biwele, questionable, limited all week. Banks, questionable, limited all week, just like they were last week. Bako Biwele played. Banks did not play, so we shall see. And for the Jets, they're without rookie receiver Omar Cooper. We knew they'd be without safety Minkah Fitzpatrick. Will McDonald, questionable with an ankle, limited the last couple days. That would be a big loss, but I think he'll play. And Joseph Asai, edge rusher, also out for the Jets. So that's where things stand. We'll talk Packers-Jets when we come back. When I say we, I mean me. We'll hear from some Packers and hopefully hear from you as well on this Football Friday, Packers-Jets style. 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Tonight, the low 55, some rainfall. Tomorrow, scattered showers, breezy and cooler. The high 65 tomorrow.
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38: I don't think the Brewers have the rotation to dominate right now. Kyle Harrison is a problem. You know, when you get to the postseason, we know two guys are going to trot out. They're going to trot out the Miz, and they're going to trot out Logan Henderson. What are you going to do for your third starter? Are you going to do Kyle Harrison? Can't do him on the road, though, that's for sure, because the splits tell you so. Is it Dustin May, who's had a couple of really good starts and a couple of real dogs since the Brewers acquired him? Is it going to be Robert Gasser, who's been with the organization, who's young, though, and inexperienced, but he's shown that he's got some skills?
1: Yeah, he's had some good outings. He's had some really good outings. And a couple of stinkers, too.
38: Or are they going to do Bill's favorite and go with a bullpen game in there? I kind of think they're going to do it at some point. They always have, it seems like. They always seem to do that and throw a bullpen game in there. I don't know. It's a great question, but I don't believe they have the rotation right now to dominate, per se. So we'll see how it plays out. What I do like, though, is I think their offense is coming around a bit here toward the tail end of the season. I think that power is coming around at the tail end of the season, because I still believe that the long ball is a big deal in the playoffs. And then, unfortunately, the Brewers' pitching also gives up a lot of home runs.
1: They do, but you know, the bullpen has been much used, but it's been a strength of theirs, too. So that's a good news, too. We talk about, you know, talk about bullpen games and everything, and I hate it, but, you know, it's effective. The way they manage their staff puts a lot of pressure on the bullpen, but they've been up to the task.
11: That's a two-minute drill from Bill and Rookie. 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We are The Fan.
0: Yes, we are counting down to Micah coming back. Problem is, we don't know exactly when that is.
11: This is Better Call Eversoll, live on The Fan.
0: What we do know is that in a couple days, the Packers are going to play the New York Jets. What would that be? 45-ish hours from now, something like that, give or take. Packers, Jets, MetLife Stadium. When the schedule came out, literally everybody who looked at the schedule and saw this game thought to themselves, "It's Packers are going to win that one." And now the Packers are favored by 3.5. That's it. And it's questionable. It's questionable. I'm still picking the Packers to win because they need to. They are better. But I don't know realistically how anybody could be overly confident about it, but I don't want to speak for you. You can speak for you. Like Bull. Bull, you are on The Fan. What's up, Bull?
2: Mark, how are you, man? So hopefully we'll get a win this week. I believe it, but, you know, I believed it last week, too. So, call me dumb, I guess. Leroy Butler, I don't know if you saw his YouTube with Bob McGinn from after last week, and he breaks down the line, and even shows the plays that were developing behind that would have happened. And initially I was like, okay, well, communication, they'll get that better. Like, for example, they had a play where the new tight end we picked up at the end of preseason in the wrong way on a block, ended up sacking Love, and we had Golden wide open. You saw him wide open, he would have got him. And I'm like, okay, that's communication, he's new. The one that really bothers me is on the sneak. Not one except hardly one of the linemen. And this is academic stuff you learn when you're back in grammar school. You must have your pad level lower than the guy across from you to have this work. And basically, only one of them barely got low enough. And the rest of them are way too high. It wasn't going to work whether Love had someone pushing him or not. And I'm just like, this line, there's something wrong with it. And I'm really concerned. Even with the Jets and their defense, Darren Glenn did really well at Detroit with us about this week, because our line, I don't trust it, man. I don't trust it. So what do you think?
0: I think you're right. I don't trust it either. I don't know how you could look at the Packers' offensive line and trust it. I don't know how they could have trusted their offensive line as much as they did coming out of last season and then proceeded to go through an entire offseason where they just lost Rashid Walker, they cut Elton Jenkins, they spent a day 3 pick on Jager Burton, and kept the offensive line coach and expected the offensive line to be better than it was a year ago. Like, maybe it will be because they're young and they can develop, but I don't understand it. It was my number one concern all offseason, and it's still my number one concern, and I have a hard time seeing it not remain my number one concern throughout this entire season.
2: Mine too. That was exactly my concern the offseason. And I hate, no, I don't hate to say it. He's not doing his job. I think it's our offensive line coach. I truly do. I'll call him out on it. Show me what he's done throughout the line. The decision to start the left guard last week, Jennings, I mean, wasn't a terrible decision. Terrible decision. Hardly played. And they didn't play at all with the starters in preseason. He threw him in a game at Minnesota. And communication should be the priority in that loud environment. And the guy who was there, Yager Burton, could have played, and no. And I heard, you know, to defend that decision, and it just doesn't make sense, man. I don't really try and teach a lesson. Did Burton have to earn it? I don't know, man. Just, again, I don't like that coach, and he needs to go if this can't get corrected by midseason. That's just my opinion.
0: Yeah, I hear you, Bull. Appreciate the call. So, all right, let me just give you the Adam Stenovich quote when he was asked about the decision to start Donovan Jennings over Jager Burton. I mean, quick background, we obviously didn't know a week ago if Aaron Banks would play, so we learned that Banks was inactive on the pregame show on Green Bay game day, right around 2 o'clock on Sunday. When we announced that on Green Bay game day, Bill Rabior and I, initially the conversation immediately shifted to Jager Burton. So Jager Burton as a rookie will get his first career start week one, Minnesota. Because it was a foregone conclusion. We all thought. Why? Because Banks barely practiced this summer, and when Banks was not practicing, Jager Burton was at left guard. Matt LaFleur at one point was asked if it's going to be hard for Banks to get his job back because of how Burton's been playing, and he said, yeah, I think it's going to be extremely difficult for him to get his job back. The coaches raved about Jager Burton throughout the offseason program. And then week one, Banks is out, and they go, Donovan Jennings? Why? Here's what Adam Stenovich said.
3: Just going through practice and kind of evaluating the last few weeks, we felt that Donovan was doing a better job in practice and things like that. They both played, you know, pretty well in the preseason. And I think just the accumulation of what happened over the last few weeks in practice, we just felt at this time more comfortable with Donovan playing.
0: Okay. I can't sit here and lie and say I could do it. I could lie, but that's what it would be, a lie. I can't sit here and pretend like I know that Jager Burton was better in practice than Jennings. I can't sit here and say that Steno is wrong. But I can say, in my opinion, keeping an ear to the ground and following this thing throughout the offseason, I find it somewhat hard to believe. Like, okay, it was unusual how much praise Jager Burton was getting back in the spring. Not that coaches are always saying negative things about their guys in the media, but like LaFleur went out of his way to say he had a chance to back off. He's like, because there was so much praise about Burton, and someone asked a question about Burton and, you know, what he thinks about him, and LaFleur had the opportunity to be like, well, you know, at the time Jacob Monk was hurt, Banks wasn't practicing, like, guys are out, let's not get ahead of ourselves, guys, you know, he's only a rookie. And LaFleur went 10 toes down the other way. He's like, I think he's proven, he's been super impressive, he's proven that he's going to threaten for playing time this year. So if he was, in the spring, the pads weren't even on yet. How could you impress the coaching staff as an offensive lineman before the pads even go on, other than your study habits, your preparation, your practice habits? I don't see any other way he could have impressed the coaching staff. So everyone's singing his praises throughout the offseason program, and then week one rolls around, and Steno says, well, yeah, the last few weeks, Jennings was just better in practice than Burton was. Again, I can't say he's wrong. We're not privy to see practice in season, the actual practice that he's talking about. So I don't want to speak out of turn in that regard. Another thing, though, that's been alluded to with that decision to go with Donovan Jennings over Jager Burton is the environment in Minnesota. You got a rookie in Jagger Burton. You don't want to throw him out there and ruin his confidence. Minnesota's loud. It's a tough place to play. You don't want to ruin Jagger Burton's confidence in his first NFL game there. You can't do that. Okay, I'm willing to listen to that theory. Except for the fact that Donovan Jennings got the start. And Donovan Jennings had not one, not two, not three, not four, not five, but six career offensive snaps prior to Sunday when he played the whole game. So if that's your theory that they didn't want to play Donovan or they didn't want to play Jagger Burton because they didn't want to ruin his confidence in that environment in week one, okay, I'll listen to that. Donovan Jennings played six more snaps on offense than I did prior to that game. Well, we had to go experience, you know. Or are you just saying that, well, we don't really care about ruining Donovan Jennings' confidence? In that case, I would just like to hear that, honestly. I also enjoyed the conspiracy theory that I saw online. I saw it on the online that the Packers didn't want to start Burton because they didn't want him to look better than Aaron Banks, the guy that they spent $77 million on last offseason and has been on and off the field really ever since that signing. Now, like, that's out there. That's a conspiracy because that would be literally the opposite of your job. That is malpractice if that's the case. But I did chuckle. Hook, line, and sinker. 920-393-1075. Who do we have here? Andrew?
4: Yep.
0: What's up, Andrew?
4: Yeah, I think they got you with the conspiracy theory on that one. So the only thing that I'll add, though, is I hate to do this, defend Matt LaFleur for a minute. If you are trying to motivate Banks and you are trying to get him to come in and say, you know, hey, this is serious, you need to actually compete for your job, maybe he was doing some of that in the media to try to light a fire. I mean, that's the only reason why. Now, why do you continue to put over Burton for the rest of the summer? I don't know if that makes sense necessarily, but I think that to me, if you really look at it, I think if you look at how Matt LaFleur, I mean, he's always kind of tongue in cheek. I think that probably was part of it too.
0: Yeah. So if Jennings was better than Burton over the last few weeks, we also haven't seen a lot of practice in the last few weeks. Whereas throughout the entirety of training camp for a full month, Burton is the guy over Jennings. Like Jennings took maybe a handful of snaps with the ones in camp. Like I know that guys have bad days and maybe you get hot, you get cold, you have good practices, you have bad practices, but it just seems odd to me. When he said that Jennings was so much better than Burton over the last few weeks, it's like, well, that probably should have been what we expected to hear because we have no way of knowing that he's wrong. But also, when I hear that, it insinuates that someone's like loafing off, you know, being lazy. That's like first how I interpret it. And I just can't see that with Jagger Burton. It's like the opposite of how I feel about Jagger Burton. I don't know. I'd be stunned if there's not at least one new starter on Sunday. And obviously that's excluding Aaron Banks, because if Aaron Banks is healthy, if he's playing, I don't know if he'll ever be, quote, healthy, but if Aaron Banks is active, he's a starting left guard. If he doesn't play, I bet they either go with Burton as the left guard or maybe Anthony Belton, that right guard. They got to do

0: En garde!
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2: Isn't that the end of the Outsiders, Stay Gold, Pony Boy, middle school, English? Will in Green Bay says, why did they give Ryan the big contract? He continues to receive awful grades. By the way, the guy in the pick six said Jaguars. I heard that. I heard that, and I decided I'm not gonna yell at you. Not gonna yell at you. Jaguars. J-A-G-U-A-R-S. Jaguars. Jaguars. Jaguars. Jaguars. There is no wire in Jaguar.
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2: When you see number 96 on the field for the Packers, you gotta know how much that number, that jersey number, mattered to Jonathan Ford. He told me during training camp that he hated the number that he was wearing at the time, which was number 64. He thought he looked like a guard, a la Jerry Kramer. And Jay

0: Ford just needed to make the 53-man roster so he could get himself a number in the 90s. And that's what happened. We talked about that with him in the locker room.
1: 96, man.
2: No, I appreciate you, man.
3: I was going to ask about that. So you said you wanted a 90s number. How quickly did that happen when you found out you made the team? How'd that whole process go?
2: It was very quick because that was the moment I was waiting. I just wanted to know if I was going to make the team or not. It happened. I text coach. I'm like, hey, what are we doing? You know, and he gave me the opportunity to wear it, and I changed it. So it was good.
3: When you say you texted coach, was it VO? Was it?
2: Oh, it was just one of the defensive coaches. You know, it was something we already talked about. He was already like, the number's waiting on you. Just got to make the team and, you know, get ready to go. And I'm like, cool. So ended up happening, and then I ended up getting the number. So.
0: It's a numbers game. Life is a numbers game when you think about it.
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0: All right, Will in Green Bay. Guy asked via text, why did they give Ryan the big contract? He continues to receive awful grades. I will also point out that those grades are subjective at some level, too. Shouldn't be taken as gospel. Mike Wall, for the record, thinks Sean Ryan has great footwork. He's confident Ryan will continue to get better along the offensive line. Then again, a lot of it comes down to coaching, and there's questions about the coaching in that room right now. But Will in Green Bay says, poor number one pick in Jordan Morgan, poor free agent signing in Banks, bad extension on Ryan, all on Goody. So that is one thing we have talked about. Over the years, we've talked about how the Packers have been so good at finding offensive linemen and developing offensive linemen, going back day three pick after day three pick. And then you find David Bakhtiari, develop him into the best left tackle in the league. Corey Linsley, a day three guy. I mean, there TJ Lang, Josh Sitton. Over the years, they've had Zach Tom, so many dudes that they've continued to develop. It was almost their superpower. The rest of the league, it seemed like, couldn't find offensive linemen in the first round of the draft, and the Packers are like, all right, yeah, watch this. We'll hit on another stud in the fourth round, develop them, and yeah, done did it again and again and another one and another one. It's been a while now. Hasn't it? It's been a while. I don't know how to explain it other than maybe, like, who have they lost from their front office over the years? You know, like, was it, I can't say Elliot. Like, they've hit on guys recently, but, like, John Eric Sullivan, was he, you know, Goody's right-hand man? Maybe they lost some of their best personnel staff members when it came to identifying offensive line talent. I don't know the answer. But yeah, the offensive line remains the number one concern with this team. There's There's absolutely no doubt about it. Also, though, I don't want to put it all on the O-line because only most of it falls on the shoulders of the offensive line. Also, the Packers need to be better in the red zone. They went 1-for-4 in the red zone against the Vikings. You kick enough field goals, you're going to get beat. Or if you just pass up field goals and go for it on fourth down after you already made the field goal, then that also leads to you getting beat. Plays a role in it anyway. Jordan Love, Packers quarterback, knows that they got to be better than 1-for-4 in the red zone like they were Sunday in Minnesota. Here's Love.
1: Yeah, I think, that's the area where we got to improve on, and, it wasn't up to our standard. I think the stat was like we were 1-for-4 in the red zone. So, obviously there's going to be some looks you haven't seen, but I think we called some pretty good plays down there. It just comes down to executing and making plays. And like I said, that was the unfortunate part. We had a couple missed stops down there. And then we'll see. We'll get this run game going down there. And obviously in the past situations, we got a hit. But I think there's a couple instances where if, protection holds up, we get some things. We had some opportunities, and we weren't able to hit those.
0: Yeah, so he mentioned the running game there. They didn't have a run game in week one, and that obviously helps things. Josh Jacobs is not the flashiest back in the league, but he's got a nose for the end zone. And remember a couple years ago, the first year they had Jacobs, they were really struggling in the red zone. And I remember saying, point blank, as simple as it sounds, at this point when they get in the red zone, I say give it to Jacobs every freaking time. And then if you settle for a field goal, fine, but it beats the alternative because they weren't scoring touchdowns in the red zone. And they started feeding Jacobs more, and it was like 2 touchdowns this week, 1 the following. It got better. Running the ball in the red zone helps a lot. Here's Matt LaFleur on that.
11: Well, it just keeps you on schedule, so you're not in those known pass situations, and then you get more coverage-heavy defenses, typically, that makes it a little bit more difficult to throw the football.
0: Obviously, I know you can't run it every play, but that's what I said at the time. Like, I realize how stupid of an idea this is to say out loud, but I'm going to say it anyway. Just give it to Jacobs every freaking time, because what they're doing ain't working. And it's obviously more difficult to throw the ball when you get into the red zone. Here's LaFleur on that.
11: Oh, yeah, absolutely. You get down to the red area, the coverage gets tighter. Obviously, there's just less grass to defend down the field vertically. So corners, can squat if it's a free access coverage. A lot of it kind of depends on the coverages. And then sometimes it's a guessing game because you could call a concept meant for one coverage, you get a different coverage, and it looks absolutely terrible. It gets gloved, and that's where you need your quarterback to be able to make those off-schedule plays. So it's much more difficult in the red area.
0: So it'd be nice if Marshawn Lloyd got the ball maybe 15-plus times, get him going. I think this could be his breakout game. I still think he's got a lot of talent. Lloyd was asked this week, why does he think they struggled in the red zone, 1-for-4 scoring touchdowns?
12: Honestly, it's just, just things we got to figure out. I wouldn't say it was tough sledding, but we definitely got to just, when you're in the red zone, especially with the type of players we got, you got to score, and we know that. So we just got to just stay with our training, understand what we need to do, and make sure when we're there next time that we're in the end zone.
0: Didn't really answer the question, but that's okay. He's a likable guy. Corey, you're on the fan.
13: Yeah, my thought is coaching. I'm with you, Marcus. The coaching on the offensive line has been terrible since they promoted Steno. They were really good, and ever since then, it's been a slow regression. You look at the defense under the previous before Halfley, the defense was terrible. Much of the same guys. The defense improved significantly. Special teams defense was, or the special teams was trash. They get Acord, and they're decent now. O-line, I think it's much of the coaching. I mean, Goody didn't just all of a sudden forget how to draft guys. So that's what I got for you.
0: Appreciate the call, Corey. Coaching matters. There's no doubt about that. I like how you already went with special teams are decent now with Acord. I love the positivity. I love it. I hope that's the case. But until they get through a season and into the playoffs and the special teams doesn't cost them, it's hard not to be a little cynical. I do really, really enjoy Cam Acord and his positivity and his attitude about damn near everything. Matter of fact, next hour, that's how we're going to kick off the hour. I never heard a special teams coordinator. I never heard anybody break down anything the way Cam Acord broke down fielding punts off the bounce. Serious.
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4: Get the good stuff with Better Call Eversole every weekday afternoon from 2 to 6. And this is a quick hitter with Marcus.
0: Which division rival do you currently dislike the least? And I use the word currently because I personally feel like that changes over time. At least growing up, like I couldn't stand the Vikings. And now, Doug, you are on the fan.
24: Hey, Marcus. Hey. Like you say, it changes. But right now, I'm going to kind of go against the grain, and I'm going to say the Bears. And I'm going to give you a reason why.
0: Wait, you dislike the Bears the least?
24: Yes.
0: Oh.
24: Because, to me, I dislike them the least because they're my favorite rival for the Packers.
0: So you like to hate them, kind of.
24: Well, I like that, and the Vikings have never won a Super Bowl, and the Lions have never won a Super Bowl, and I want to keep it that way.
0: Okay.
24: I want to keep it that way because, especially with the Lions, because there's players on the Lions team right now that I hate to use the word hate, but hate.
0: Kirby Joseph?
24: Him, Amon-Ra St. Brown, I'd like to just punch right in the head. You know, God, I can't stand him.
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0: The New York Jets had arguably the best special teams in the National Football League last year. So special teams, the sometimes forgotten phase, could come into play Sunday. Will come into play Sunday. How much? We'll see.
3: Can I kick it?
4: This is Better Call Eversole, live on The Fan.
0: So the other day, we're inside the media auditorium over at Lambeau Field, and Cam Acord is great to talk to. His analysis, his energy, it's awesome. So great that defensive coordinator Jonathan Gannon was asked a question about working with Cam Acord.
5: Cam was just in here telling us about, like, he did a study about how far balls bounce when they hit the ground and how many times.
6: Cam's a high analytical guy. I'm not.
5: Right. Like, but how many, I think he did a study on how many times Matthew Slater beat a double team. What's he like to work with, Cam?
6: Well, yeah, he's highly analytical, high C on his disc test. I'd never seen his results, but I bet he's a high C guy. He's extremely detailed, you know what I mean? And he, if you ask him a question, he has the answer, and it's a studied answer.
0: Can confirm. Acord certainly has an affinity for studying special teams. It's refreshing, his enthusiasm for studying special teams. I did look up the disc test, too. So C is conscientiousness. Disc, like the word disc, D-I-S-C. D for dominance, I for influence, C for conscientiousness, and S for steadiness. And Gannon opined that Acord is probably high C. Conscientiousness. So that's like analytical, reserved, precise, private, systematic. It's kind of interesting. Maybe I should do the disc test. Better the disc test than, well, whatever. Cam Acord and his enthusiasm for studying special teams. How far the ball bounces on a punt on average? How often Matthew Slater beat a vice? I think he said, right? What is that? I guarantee you'll learn something from Cam Acord, the Packers' enthusiastic, analytical, high C special teams coordinator. High C Cam Acord. High capital C Cam Acord. Anyway, you'll learn something next after the news.
7: ABC News, I'm Wayne Cabot. President Trump saying today he is banning CNN, MS Now, and Politico from the White House because of what he calls unfavorable coverage, fake news. He says other media outlets may also be banned unless he approves of their reporting. His administration is facing calls from some Republicans to ban diesel exports, hoping it'll lower gas prices. And the Republican Party is telling candidates to talk up Trump's convention pledge of $5,000 bonuses to American adults if Republicans win the midterms. About that convention?
25: The first ever midterm RNC, if you look at the convention that we just had, it was just announced we had over 100 million live stream views.
7: The Republican for Iowa Senate, Ashley Hinton, today skipped a home state event featuring Vice President J.D. Vance. Pennsylvania reporting 36 more measles cases and a likely exposure inside Children's Hospital. This is ABC News.
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1: rookie experience.
8: I don't think they made a mistake in signing Tucker Kraft. I think they, well, look, to me, it's just how the Packers operate, right? They like to get out in front of contracts when they can. They'd rather sign a guy early rather than wait until his contract is actually up and then try to sign him. Then the player has a little bit more leverage. He's about to become a free agent, or certainly if they let him get to that point, it's going to cost him a lot more. And it's going to cost him more in the long run if they don't. But that's why they like to try to get guys signed before they hit free agency. They've done it in a number of cases. They did it with Jordy. They've done it with a number of different players. I think Jennings, too. There have been a bunch of guys. So it doesn't surprise me that they did it. But, I mean, I understand where you're coming from. And I said during the summer and during the training camp, you know, the guy, he is under contract. So, you know, because everyone's like, oh, well, you know, try to praise him for practicing and everything. I'm like, well, he's under contract. Sure, you can negotiate all you want, but he's got a deal. And part of that deal is you play. But they said, look, let's get him signed. We want him long term. We want to make sure we can do it and we can afford it. So I don't think, I'd be honest, to get back to the offensive line, I think these issues, and it maybe this is on management then, but I think these issues kind of snuck up on him. If it did, here's the thing. They shouldn't, here's what, now it's easy to say this in retrospect, but when you look at the contract that they gave to Aaron Banks, you go, what the heck are you doing? Gave him like $77 million in free agency. So they went that route with big money to a free agent offensive lineman. And how'd that work? Hasn't worked yet. And also, it's kind of the Packers' way too, isn't it, to draft and develop your O-line?
1: That's a two-minute drill from Bill and Rookie. Get the full Bill and Rookie experience weekday mornings from 6 until 10 on The Fan and The Fan app. The Brewers are division champs once again. For the fourth year in a row, the NL Central crown belongs to the crew. We are The Fan.
9: Oh, you didn't know? You better call Eversole.
10: That's why I said what I said. I thought you were smarter than that because I'm like, you always have the best takes. Damn, so the whole world is against me now. Jeez.
11: Well, that's why I went up to you in the locker room to clear it up, because unlike a lot of people nowadays who say they cover the team and say whatever they want about certain players, but they're never actually there to face the people they talk about, that's not the way it's supposed to work. Not to get on a soapbox or anything, but sports media is a crazy world these days.
10: Yeah, it is.
1: Hour number three is underway. It's 4 o'clock, and if you want to talk sports, then you better call Eversole live on The Fan. Here's your host, Marcus Eversole.
11: I have gotten a huge kick out of the recent trend of certain, like, there's a few really angry people on Packers Twitter that are so critical of the media and the questions that we ask or don't ask. It's, and Rob Domofsky went off on one of them the other day. I so enjoyed that. It's like, there's a lot of people that think it's the media's, the media's responsible for the Packers not finishing games indirectly because we're not berating Matt LaFleur. Matt, what are you doing? Why would you go for it on fourth down? And instead, it's just like, so what went into your decision there to go for it on fourth and one? And in retrospect, do you stand by that decision? Like, is it? You got to be professional about it. But anyway, my mind just went there with the... It's an interesting time in the world of sports media. Everybody's got a podcast. Everybody's got a blog. Everybody's got an opinion. And you feel like you cover the team. Say you cover the team when you don't. And you've never been into a locker room or been credentialed in your life. But like a lot, that doesn't matter to a lot of people. It's a weird time. So I've been waiting for this all season, and that's no disrespect to everybody with a podcast. I'm not doing that. I'm just saying it's a weird time for sports media, and has been for a while. I've been waiting to hit this all week. This was so good. So we're listening to the coordinators talk, and Cam Acord was the first of the three Packers coordinators to speak on, what was that, Tuesday morning over at Lambeau Field in the media auditorium. And we were talking to Cam Acord about a bunch of different stuff, like obviously giving up the long kick return to the Vikings, Bo Melton having a long kick return, talked about Trey Smack's range, how nice it is to have a kicker who can make field goals from upwards of 65 indoors. I asked him about the missed extra point, what happened, You know, because I can see it went wide right. We all can see it went wide right. Why did it go wide right? And I get a kick out of how Cam Acord breaks down everything. But the best part, undoubtedly, was when Cam Acord was asked about Sky Moore, who I believe returned two punts. And I think both of them were off the bounce, the ones that he returned, if I'm not mistaken. So he was asked a question either way about Sky Moore fielding punts off the bounce, which can be a risky thing, but Sky Moore seems to be pretty good at it. And Cam Acord's answer was amazing when he got into a study that he did about fielding punts off the bounce. Have a listen. This is gold.
12: He had a couple punt returns where he kind of got some bouncing balls. Just how good is he, you know, with the fielding that stuff and saving field position in the decision-making process as far as that goes?
13: It's really good. We talk about that all the time. Like, you know, we want to be aggressive, but we don't want to make costly errors too. So there's a fine line as a returner that I want you to tread. Like, I want to be aggressive, but we also don't want to be so aggressive where the ball's bouncing multiple times and now we're trying to pick it up and we're fumbling and it's there. But we want to save the yards. You know, when the ball hits the ground, on average in the NFL, it rolls around 14 yards. You know, so, like, we're saving potentially 14 yards if we're able to field the ball off a bounce. You know, and you got to be ready for punters to mishit the ball. You know, whether you're forcing, you know, on the punt return team or they just have a bad punt, you know, in elements or just have a bad punt. So, you know, he does a really good job of being able to field the ball, staying under control, you know, no panic. You know, you look for that in the returners. That's quiet feet, getting to the ball and understanding the situation. So he does a really good job of that. And our guys obviously know he's going to pick the ball up sometimes and return it, so they're going to block for him.
14: Is that a study you did? Watch every punt that bounces? And
13: yeah. It may have changed. That was a study 3 years ago. So don't quote me on that last year. Was it that? But 3 years ago, that's when I did that. Because I think it's important to know what you're giving up. You know, it's and how aggressive it is to field the ball. So, you know, we want to make sure we're fielding the ball so we're not giving that up. And then surfaces change, too. We won't get into all the details, but also depends on kind of which surface you're playing on. Does it give? If the ground gives, it's not going to roll as far versus if you're playing on a hard turf surface, too. So, and, you know, different punters roll different. But, yeah, in general, it was 3 years ago I did that study.
15: I got to ask, can you sort the plays where it's not fielded, or did you have to look at every punt by every team?
13: Well, it depends on which study you're doing. So there's some you can sort where they're not fielded, but also there's some where they're touched and they roll and they don't do it. So you go through and you obviously just take all the return ones out. And then and the fair catches, and you watch the rest. Because the rest are, like, down, hit the ground. And so, I mean, I don't know how many it was. Don't want to give you a false number. But it was a good number. I don't think there's ever enough film you can't watch, you know, whether you're studying guys against vice play. And because to me, once you're able to look at the data and the film there, like, it's just time. You just got to take the time to watch the plays and study it. Because now you're going to help the guys out. So, but I don't mind watching 3,000 punts. It's fine. It's whatever it is.
11: Cam Acord is a psycho in the best way possible. I mean that in the most flattering way possible. Watching 3,000 punts and came to the conclusion that the average punt rolls 14 yards after it bounces. That's why they want to field the punt, because if they don't, then they're giving up 14 yards of field position. His passion for studying special teams is admirable.
13: You know, when the ball hits the ground, on average in the NFL, it rolls around 14 yards.
11: He says that like everyone knows. I mean, like, everyone knows.
13: You know, when the ball hits the ground, on average in the NFL, it rolls around 14 yards.
11: He knows because he did the study. Yeah, that's right. The Packers have that kind of guy in charge of their special teams in real life. Where were you all of our lives? So, next question. What study did Cam Acord do this offseason?
13: I did the vice study this offseason on how many times versus vice you should win. I went back and watched all of Matt Slater's vice reps, you know, and his reps versus vice for the last 6 years when I coached him, just to see kind of like how much did he win, you know, and that way it gives it to our guys kind of like a percentage of stuff. It was pretty high, but obviously he's a probably a Hall of Famer and should be a Hall of Famer. So, but that's the standards we want, right? We want to have high standards, like, and we want to live up to those standards. So, to me, you want to look at the best of the best is, and that's what you want to hold yourself to.
11: So, what's vice? I mean, that was going through my head. I thought it was what it was, based on what he said about it, but. What was Matt Slater's success rate against Vice? What did the study indicate? More from Cam Acord. He starts talking, he just can't help but listen. Like, it's just amazing.
16: What was the answer?
13: 80.2. Yep, so, he got Vice on average 23 to 25 times a season. And he won 80.2% of the time, which is really, really high for a gunner.
16: Vice was having two guys over you?
13: Two guys over you on the outside. And sometimes he had three. So, you know, that was credit to him. Obviously, and who he was and everything. So, but, you know, I didn't do anybody but him because I think he is the best of all time to do it. So, I mean, I'm sure if I did different guys in the league, it'd probably be lower. But if you win 80% against a Vice, you're pretty darn good out there. I mean, anytime 2-on-1, sometimes 3-on-1, and you're winning, you're pretty good. And that's forcing a penalty, making the tackle, or forcing a fair catch.
16: Are you able to determine and adjust that for not a Hall of Fame special teamer?
13: No. I'll be honest. I think that's what our standard is. Like, we want to be the best, right? And that's what we want to strive for. So I understand, is it going to be that? No, but that's why not have high expectations? You know, set the bars high, you know, and you know what, at the end of the year when you review it, do we have a good year, bad year? I don't really look at it until the year's over. Was it a good or bad year? I think each week is its own week, just like we work on different things each week. So we'll see once the season's over, kind of like where we're at and where we were. But I think you always want to strive to be the best at whatever you're doing, whether that's coaching, whether that's playing, you know, whatever it may be. You know, if we're playing a game of Uno, I want to win, you know. So whatever it is. So I think that's the standard, and that's what we want to push our guys for. And I hope they hold me to that standard as their coach. You know, there's one standard, and that's to be the best.
11: That guy is the Packers special teams coordinator. I say that with a smile. Likeable dude. Likeable guy. Love the brain. That's so good. So Vice is when you have at least two guys lined up across from you. You're running down on the punt team. That's the study he did on Matthew Slater's success rate against that. Slater, the arguably the best special teams specialist, if you will. Special teamer. Ever, one of them, maybe a Hall of Famer someday. And there was a viral video of the Commanders guy. What was that dude's name? I just looked it up the other day. I got to find it right now. It's viral special teams highlight guy. He's a receiver. It's safety. Tyler Owens. Second quarter punt by Tressway, Bryce Durang's brother-in-law. Tressway punts and Owens is lined up as a gunner, fought through a double team, vice block, shed the blockers, shoved dude's face into the ground, and then big open field tackle. It went viral. So Cam Acord naturally was asked if he saw that and if he's going to show it to the team.
13: I did. You know, a buddy of mine actually sent that to me that coaches in college. It was a great rep physically, you know, and fought through two guys and then put them in the ground. So I'm sure our guys have already seen it. You know, they kind of passed that around. I don't really show tons of league stuff. You know, I think we just got to stay within who we are and focus on who we are in each week and how we can win that game, not so much what somebody's doing in a matchup somewhere else when it comes to that.
11: All right, so back to the study. And how long does it take to watch 3,000 punt reps?
13: I don't know. A couple days, I would think. Because the other stuff comes up, you know. But we'll see. I like to do those studies, to be honest with you. So I would say it probably took me 2 days to watch them all.
11: That's just so good. I wanted to save this for Friday. I felt like a very Friday-esque topic. I so enjoyed those few minutes with Cam Acord. He's really good in front of the room. Brilliant, maybe, many are saying. Best special teams coordinator of all time, most are saying.
0: 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Tonight, the low 55, some rain. Tomorrow, some more rain in the high 65. Sunday, cloudy. Guess what? A stray shower is possible and the high 66 on Sunday.
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0: Which division rival do you currently dislike the least? And I use the word currently because I personally feel like that changes over time. At least growing up, like, I couldn't stand the Vikings. And now, Doug, you are on the fan.
24: Hey, Marcus. Hey. Like you say, it changes. But right now, I'm going to kind of go against the grain, and I'm going to say the Bears. And I'm going to give you a reason why.
0: Wait, you dislike the Bears the least?
24: Yes.
0: Oh.
24: Because, to me, I dislike them the least because they're my favorite rival for the Packers.
0: So you like to hate them, kind of.
24: Well, I like that. And the Vikings have never won a Super Bowl. And the Lions have never won a Super Bowl. And I want to keep it that way.
0: Okay.
24: I want to keep it that way because, especially with the Lions, because there's players on the Lions team right now that I literally, I hate to use the word hate, but hate.
0: Kirby Joseph?
24: I him, Amon-Ra St. Brown, I'd like to just punch right in the head. You know, God, I can't stand him.
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2: 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Oh, you didn't know? 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
11: All right, it's a good text here from Anonymous, I believe. I don't see a name. It says, Cam Acord should get the high C. Oh, yeah. Sound effect every time you talk about him. So, like, the Kool-Aid, like, the Kool-Aid man, you know, breaking through the wall. Oh, yeah, because Jonathan Gannon said he feels like he's probably high C on his disc test. That's well played. That's good. I don't have the high C, the Kool-Aid man guy, but I do have Macho Man Randy Savage.
4: Oh, yeah.
11: 920-393-1075, 920-393-1075. Let's talk football. Let's go to John. John, are you the main character in Grumpy Old Men?
5: Actually, yeah. My dad's name is that exact name, John William Gustafson.
11: Wow. I saw that on the crazy caller ID. I'm like, this is a dream come true, yeah, frankly.
5: I get that a lot. Anyway, talking Packers, I put you on the spot a little bit. What plays is Matt going to call, and is Jordan going to execute to avoid or stop the blitz? Like, they didn't make adjustments in the second half on the blitz. What are they going to do this week? Because the Jets are going to blitz. And what are the Packers going to do? I'll hang up and wait for your answer.
11: Oh, what are they going to do? Well, I would imagine they'll mix in some jet sweeps and end arounds and a lot of horizontal stuff that'll have everybody excited. But look, so I think we tend to oversimplify play calling. We're like, just run more slants, you know, just run more slants. The Packers got to run more slants. It's like, you'd make the worst offensive coordinator ever. But a screen now and then would be nice, like a receiver screen. Some horizontal stuff is good. Some rub routes, I don't know, quick hitters, some answers where, like, I like explosive plays. I love explosive plays. That was a fun game to watch offensively the other day in Minnesota. They're pushing the ball down the field. That's fun. But you got to have some short and intermediate passes, too. You know, you got to have some quick safety valve type throws. And it just didn't seem like when things were spiraling, guys were running open downfield, but they were running open downfield. Whereas there's nothing underneath for Love to hit quickly. Basically, the Vikings' entire defensive plan was to say, we're going to leave someone open, but we're going to get to your quarterback before your quarterback can find that open guy. And more often than not, the Vikings were right, especially late. The numbers on the offensive line, so beyond bad. I've read them several times, but they bear repeating. So this is from Rob Domofsky at ESPN.com. Actually citing next-gen stats. This is next-level bad. 10 times on Sunday, Jordan Love faced unblocked pressures. That's the most of any quarterback in the past 5 years. The Packers were last in pass-block win rate as a team in Week 1. Their pass-block win rate was 9%. That's not a typo. That is 9% pass-block win rate, which means the Vikings had a pass-rush win rate of 91%. So the Packers pass block win rate was 9%. Hey, JJ McCarthy, what do you think about the Packers' chances of winning a pass block rep in Week 1?
6: I call him 9.
11: Yeah, get credit where it's due. The next worst team pass block win rate in Week 1, the Cardinals at 22%. Packers' chances of winning a pass block rep?
6: I call them 9.
11: their tackles. Left tackle Jordan Morgan was dead last amongst tackles and pass block win rate. Their right tackle, Zach Bakobiwele, 47th among tackles in pass block win rate. Their guards, Jacob Monk at right guard, was 55th. Donovan Jennings was 56th. Their center, Sean Ryan, also dead last in pass block win rate among centers. 9%.
1: I call him 9.
11: Hard to fathom, but not hard to believe when you watch the game. Fortunately, the Packers quarterback, Jordan Love, is pretty damn good. And he's able to make throws with pressure in his face. Unlike, well, frankly, most quarterbacks around the league. Let's get some raw audio from Jordan Love. We threw for 387 yards despite getting hit approximately 387 times in that season opener. Here's some raw audio with QB1, Jordan Love. And he starts off by talking about, guess what? Hanging in the pocket tough and making throws despite getting hit, because that's all that was happening last Sunday.
4: Jordan, how do you hang in the pocket and make an accurate throw when you know you're going to get hit? I'm not talking about the fundamentals part, but just like the guts, mm-hmm. the mental fortitude, whatever you want to call it, to do that.
6: That's just part of the position. You know, I think there's times as a quarterback, you know, you'll have a clean pocket. There's times that you're going to have to take a hit and try and, you know, stay focused. And I think that's just part of playing the position. Yeah.
4: Is that just a natural thing? I mean, I'm sure you can get coached and everything, but to some extent, you either can do it or you can't. Or?
6: I think so. You know, I think you can get more comfortable with it, you know, the more you play the position. But I think it is kind of just natural. And, like I said, you can get just more comfortable being in the pocket and having that awareness of, you know, just keeping, like, your focus down the field, trying to complete the ball, and obviously get it out before you do get hit. But it is just a focus thing, and I don't know. I think it's just natural.
7: You have not lost a lot of fumbles over your career. What do you have to do to protect the ball when that's coming like that, and sometimes maybe you don't even see it?
6: Yeah, you know, you just got to be better right there. You know, there's a couple that got out, you know, and I took a couple hits at the end, and that's on me. You know, I got to do my best to protect it, and obviously going down to the ground, guys ripping it out, doing different things. So, you know, I just got to be better at just trying to hold on to it and make sure I go down to the ground with it.
8: How do you keep your head on straight, that positivity, when you're getting rushed so much? When you're 18 times sacked, 4 times, it's easy to get in your head and say, geez, can someone just block up front? Like, how do you stay positive?
6: Man, I think a little of it is knowing what defense we're playing. You know you're going to be dealing with pressure all game. There's going to be times that they'll have more guys coming than you have to block. So, you know, I play these guys a lot. You know, that's part of it. And that's just part of playing the position. You know, I got to have that mindset that no matter what happens, I'm going to try and go out there and be my best and, you know, obviously be my best for the team and put us in positions to succeed. You know, no matter what the outcome is, and then we'll go back, always stick to our process of watching the film, find ways we can improve and clean some stuff up.
8: How do you keep the, you know, your offensive line uplifted, knowing that, yeah, some of them are getting beat a lot, but you still have the faith in them and the trust in them to deliver?
6: No, I always got that faith. You know, it's one of those things, we all know what it is, you know. We got to be better. They got to be better. And we got some situations where communication-wise, we all can clean some stuff up and make sure everybody's on the same page and locked in. But we know what it is. You know, we got some work to do to improve and get better. And that's everybody on this football team, you know. And so I'm always going to have that confidence in those guys that, hey, you know, we'll clean this stuff up. We'll get better. I'm going to keep, you know, having faith in everybody in this locker room. And, you know, it's all about that mindset of trying to go 1-0 this week and putting all of our focus on the Jets.
8: What gives you that faith and confidence in them?
6: I've been with these guys for a while. You know, obviously we got a couple new faces in there, guys getting their first opportunity. But, man, it's a long season. And, you know, we're going to stick together. And through the highs, through the lows, through the adversity, whatever it is, we'll stick together. And it's all about finding ways to just keep improving, keep, you know, cleaning up all the details, the technique, the fundamentals, all the little things we can control to clean up. And like I said, communication stuff, that's on everybody. We all got to be locked in, dialed in, that we're all on the same page. So, you know, I take that upon myself as well. So, we'll all find ways to get better, but I'm going to keep those faith in those guys for sure.
9: Jordan, how does that communication thing go haywire? Is it because of the noise and someone doesn't hear it, or someone's not paying attention, or if there's differences in, you know, interpretation? How does that differ?
6: No, I mean, versus that defense, you know, obviously away, we're in a loud environment. You know, there's times we have play called and, you know, we can the play at the line of scrimmage. And, you know, now we're trying to make checks and make different calls with everybody up the line of scrimmage. And maybe you might not be, a tackle might not be able to hear the center, what call we're making. So there's a lot of things that, from a communication standpoint, everybody's just got to relay the messages and make sure we're all dialed in on the same page. So, you know, we just got to always communicate and relay those things out to everybody. But, you know, in those away environments, you know, we've had, I've played a while now, there, that stuff happens, you know. That's where you got to be better. Obviously, you know, get in and out of the huddle so we can all communicate, be on the same page so we're not up against the clock and things like that. But I always take the communication upon myself. You know, I got to make sure everybody's on the same page as the quarterback.
1: With Aaron Glenn handling the defense in New York, does that give you some advantages at all, just with that experience of what he did in Detroit and just you're kind of familiar with the style of defense he plays?
6: Yeah, you know, like you said, with him being the D.C. in Detroit, we've gone against him a lot. We've seen, you know, kind of the scheme he likes to run, obviously, is going to be different. New personnel over there with the Jets and, you know, some stuff they do a little bit differently. Obviously, it's still early. You know, we only got one game on tape with him calling the stuff. You know, last year was a little bit different, but, you know, it's one of those things. It's still early. You go back, you watch all the tape you can and just prepare for whatever, and, you know, there's going to be some looks that you might not have seen in the game. So, but, yeah, we're definitely – you have a kind of a feel of what you think you might see from that defense.
10: Jordan, when you look at the explosives from the game on Sunday, you had a lot of different guys involved mm-hmm. making those plays. Do you feel that's just a sign of things to come for this offense, that there are just a lot of guys you can turn to, not just to make a play, but to make a big one?
6: Definitely. You know, as an offense, that's what we always talk about. We're hunting those explosives, and, you know, I think we did a good job in the game. And I think there's still a lot more explosives out there that some missed ops we had, and that's the unfortunate part. But definitely just looking at, like you said, some of the guys are making those plays. You know, it's good to see Christian, obviously. We know what he's about. MG, and then obviously Tuck being out there is great to see. And then, you know, Jonnu having that big catch was cool to see. But we got a lot of guys that can make plays, and that's the exciting part. So we got to stick with it, obviously keep leaning in on some of the stuff we did good. But we want to be an explosive offense, and obviously we got to, you know, just make defenses pay when they give us the right looks.
10: What do you feel like was the most challenging part in the red area in Minnesota and going into this week and focusing on the Jets?
6: Yeah, I think, you know, that's the area where we got to improve on, and, you know, it wasn't up to our standard. I think the stat was like we were 1-for-4 in the red zone. So, you know, obviously there's going to be some looks you haven't seen, but I think we call some pretty good plays down there. It just comes down to executing and making plays. And like I said, that was the unfortunate part. We had a couple missed ops down there. And then, you know, we'll see. We'll get this run game going down there. And obviously in the past situations, we got a hit. But, you know, I think there's a couple instances where if, you know, protection holds up, we get some things, we had some opportunities, and we weren't able to hit those.
10: With Christian, what is he capable of doing if he stays healthy for a full season, plays 15 games?
6: Just, you know, he's a guy that can do it all. You know, he's that explosive player. Like you saw, he took a pass, what, 80 yards, something like that, so it scored on. So, obviously, he's got breakaway speed that can run away from everybody, and it's just finding ways to get him the ball in his hands. You know, I think just keep finding ways, take shots to him, and – you know, I think he can just do a lot of good things once he gets the ball in his hand, but it's just a matter of getting it there. But I think Christian's shown that since he's been here, just what he's able to do and put up some points and make some plays downfield.
10: Were there even more opportunities for him that maybe you guys felt like he left out there, and Matthew as well?
6: Oh, for everybody. You know, I think there was that's the disappointing part is the amount of missed opportunities we had that, you know, that's what the game is. You know, you got to go out there on Sundays and hit those. And if you don't, this is what happened. So a lot of stuff to learn from, but definitely, I mean, everybody had a couple plays that if we're able to hit, if things go right, you know, it's a different game, but that's what it's about. It's about getting better, and, you know, we'll get more opportunities to take advantage, and we got to do that.
0: Packers quarterback Jordan Love completed 21 passes for 387 yards in the first game of the season. Rare. 21 completions, 387 yards. It was all or nothing, feast or famine. Christian Watson, 6 catches for 147 yards and 2 touchdowns. Wouldn't it be nice if the Packers just lit it up on Sunday? Like, not only just win, which, by the way, rain and wind in the forecast in the Meadowlands on Sunday, so maybe it won't be a an all-out aerial assault, but wouldn't it be fun if it was and the defense came to play, put their foot down, and the Packers just do what they thought they would do when the schedule came out and we looked at this Packers-Jets game? Wouldn't that be nice? The answer is yes. It would be nice. We'll hear from Watson next.
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14: When you see number 96 on the field for the Packers, you gotta know how much that number, that jersey number, mattered to Jonathan Ford. He told me during training camp that he hated the number that he was wearing at the time, which was number 64. He thought he looked like a guard, a la Jerry Kramer. And Jay Ford just needed to make the 53-man roster so he could get himself a number in the 90s. And that's what happened. We talked about that with him in the locker room.
15: 96, man.
16: No, I appreciate you, man.
17: I was going to ask about that. So you said you wanted a 90s number.
16: Mm-hmm.
17: How quickly did that happen when you found out you made the team? How'd that whole process go?
16: It was very quick, because that was the moment I was waiting. I just wanted to know if I was going to make the team or not. It happened. I text coach, I'm like, hey, what are we doing, you know, and he gave me the opportunity to wear it, and I changed it, so it was good.
17: When you say you texted coach, was it VO?
16: Well, it was just one of the defensive coaches, you know. It was something we already talked about. He was already like, the number's waiting on you, just got to make the team and, you know, get ready to go. And I'm like, cool. So ended up happening, and then I ended up getting the number. So.
14: It's a numbers game. Life is a numbers game when you think about it.
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18: Completion. He's got it to Watson. Watson taken off down the sidelines. He goes, and Watson is not going to be caught. Wow.

0: Wow, that was the call on CBS in the season opener. 81-yard touchdown on a catch and run. Jordan Love's first completion of the season. An 81-yard touchdown to Christian Watson.
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0: Wouldn't it be nice if the Packers just lit it up Sunday against the Jets? After this long week of all the questions and the criticism of the Packers and pessimism, quite frankly. It'd be really nice if they had a stress-free win, the kind of win that they seem to be allergic to lately.
2: Love flings it open. Caught. Watson. Touchdown, Green Bay.
0: That was nice, too. Christian Watson, 6 catches for 147 yards and 2 touchdowns in that season opener at U.S. Bank Stadium. The Jets' defense, much like the Vikings' defense, in the respect that they're not great at corner. The Vikings are better at corner than the Jets are. At least they have Byron Murphy. But the Jets don't have a lot of proven commodities at corner. They got a veteran, Brandon Stevens, former Raven, starting. But other than that, some young guys. One of my favorite draft, well, I had a bit of a draft crush on Azarrié Thomas, former Florida State corner. He's wearing number 1. He's their starting left corner, third round pick last year, but he's still, you know, he's a young corner, and I'm guessing the Packers will probably go after him. But again, going to be windy. There's rain in the forecast, so the weather is certainly something to keep an eye on, how that might play out. Because if it's a crosswind and rainy, well, the Jets are kind of entirely reliant on the run game. Jordan Love at MetLife Stadium last year when the Packers played the Giants, there was a crazy wind, and he showed that he has enough arm strength to cut right through that. So we'll see. Either way, Christian Watson coming off a big season opener. Here's Watson, some raw audio from the Packers locker room earlier this afternoon, saying that they have done move past that Minnesota game. They are on to the Jets.
3: That's really about it.
0: Here's Watson.
4: Yeah, 100%. I mean, it's already flushed. We're focused on what we got this week. Jets, I mean, last week is out of our mind. We're not thinking about that at all. Obviously, we got the opportunity to respond with what we got this week. So just 100% focused on that.
5: What is the challenge that you face with that defense?
4: I think the biggest challenge will just be what exactly they're going to throw at us. Because, I mean, obviously, we saw what they did in week one. Obviously, we have a good idea of what he's done in the past, but obviously it's still early in the season. They could still do some things that we haven't seen, so obviously, you know, still preparing for some unscouted stuff, but they're gonna be competitive. They got a physical secondary. They're gonna try to get hands on, so you just gotta find a way to make plays.
5: Just to see, obviously, yourself with Tucker and Matthew, just to kind of see what the offense can do. Was that exciting to see that in week one like that?
4: 100%. But I mean, I can only speak for myself in terms of satisfaction with everything, and obviously it wasn't enough to get the job done last week. So I know we got all the guys to do it. Obviously, we saw glimpses of it last week, but we got to find a way to be even better to win football games.
6: Christian, what's been the message that Matt LaFleur has been preaching this week? I know the background fall 0-2 for the first time in 20 years. What has he been saying to you guys to just remain focused on this next game?
4: It's the same message that it's been in terms of our focus and our intention on the preparation. We got to go 1-0 each and every day throughout the week to get to the point where we're ready enough to go 1-0 on Sunday. That's been our focus throughout the week, is just preparing the right way so that we're ready to execute on Sunday.
5: Have you seen that 1-0 every day?
4: Yeah, 100%. I mean, I think going 1-0 for the day during the week is just to continue to learn. You know, obviously you can, you know, have a bad play or something in practice, and I mean, it's only a bad play if you don't learn from it. So, you know, I think that we, you know, there was growth throughout the week, which is, you know, what we want to see. And, you know, obviously we got all the game plan and at this point, you know, obviously, and I thought it was a solid finish of the week for sure.
7: I know last week is last week, but what's it like to be cooking like that in the first half? And that was, I think, 130 yards or whatever the hell it was.
4: Yeah, no, I mean, it feels good, you know, obviously just to you know, be involved and, you know, to have an impact like that in the game. I mean, obviously that's exactly where I want to be as an individual. And, you know, obviously I thought that we were, you know, where we wanted to be as a team at that point in the game. You know, obviously you just got to find a way to, you know, be more consistent throughout the game you know, obviously come out on top, you know, with all that.
5: Just playing, what is it, 4 road games out of 5? Obviously preseason you get the one. Do you like playing that many road games early on, or is it kind of good to get those road tests out of the way early so you have more home games later, you know, to kind of look at that, or is it kind of just like, I'll go and play wherever they put us at?
4: I mean, yeah, no, I don't really, you know, look into that stuff too much. You know, obviously I enjoy playing at home. I enjoy playing in Lambeau, but, you know, I don't read into all that too much. Just, you know, wherever I am, just being where my feet are and, you know, trying to win football games regardless of where we're at.
6: Christian, there's some rain forecast for Sunday. What challenges does that provide for you guys on the offense?
4: I mean, obviously it's you know, something, but I mean, we got to still find ways to execute, you know, what we're doing. I mean, can't really, you know, change the game plan off of something like that. So obviously, you know, it's just a little bit of adversity we got to try to overcome. I mean, it's, you know, everyone's going to be dealing with, their team's going to be dealing with it as well. So I just got to come out on top on that standpoint. But I mean, I don't think anything's going to change for us. We just got to find a way to, you know, adapt and adjust.
5: And just having Tucker too back in the huddle, you know, just having his part. I know you guys have him in training camp stuff, but in game stuff, was that good to have him back in the huddle and just having him a part of the offense?
4: No doubt. I mean, obviously, you know, he reaped the rewards of you know, the impact that, you know, he makes for this team and this offense, you know, just recently. But I mean, yeah, no, I mean, it definitely, you know, obviously he's a core member of our offense and a big part of it. So to have him back is big time for us.
0: There's Christian Watson looking to expose a suspect undermanned Jets secondary without safety Minkah Fitzpatrick. Meanwhile, when the Packers defense is on the field, they better be ready to stop the run, because that's what the Jets offense is all about. Well, that and Geno Smith, who has a 4-0 record against Packers defensive coordinator Jonathan Gannon. So there's that. We'll hear from JG next. Pew. How do you even make that viral sound effect? It's not pew pew pew. It's like shoo shoo shoo shoo shoo shoo shoo shoo. There you go. I'm pleased with that. JG against the Jets will hit that.
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1: 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And this is a quick hitter with Marcus.
0: Which division rival do you currently dislike the least? And I use the word currently because I personally feel like that changes over time, at least growing up. Like, I couldn't stand the Vikings. And now, Doug, you are on the fan.
16: Hey, Marcus. Hey. Like you say, it changes. But right now, I'm going to kind of go against the green, and I'm going to say the Bears, and I'm going to give you a reason why.
0: Wait, you dislike the Bears the least?
16: Yes.
0: Oh.
16: Because, to me, I dislike them the least because they're my favorite rival for the Packers.
0: So you like to hate them, kind of.
16: Well, I like that, and the Vikings have never won a Super Bowl, and the Lions have never won a Super Bowl, and I want to keep it that way.
0: Okay.
16: I want to keep it that way because, especially with the Lions, because there's players on the Lions team right now that I hate to use the word hate, but hate.
0: Kirby Joseph?
16: Amon-Ra St. Brown, I'd like to just punch right in the head. You know, God, I can't stand him.
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1: Jonathan Gannon is the Packers defensive coordinator. He has gone viral over the years for a couple different things. I've been really impressed with Jonathan Gannon since he's become the Packers defensive coordinator, and I think the defense was pretty damn good in week one, even though they gave up 39 points. The defense was solid. It's maybe the first time in my life I've ever said that, but they gave up 239 yards. That's it. Second fewest yards per play allowed in the entire NFL for week one, but the offensive line was so bad that they gave the Vikings short fields, and yeah.
2: Do you have fire in your gut?
1: So the Jets' offense starts with the running game. Breece Hall and Braylon Allen. Thunder and lightning, or lightning and thunder, respectively. Braylon Allen, bigger. Shout out to Fond du Lac. And Breece Hall is not as big, but he's an all-around back. When he's healthy, he's really freaking good. And they brought Geno Smith back, who they drafted back in, what was it, 2012? 2013? I gotta look back. Anyway, Geno Smith back with the Jets, and they're just hoping that he can be average. So Gannon was the head coach in Arizona the past 3 years in the NFC West. Geno Smith was the Seahawks quarterback the first 2 seasons that Gannon was in Arizona. Geno was with the Raiders last year. So they overlap for Gannon's first 2 years in Arizona, competing against each other in the NFC West. Now, Gannon, when he was the head coach in Arizona, was not calling the plays defensively for the Cardinals. However, in those 2 games head-to-head, Cardinals under Gannon versus the Seahawks with Geno at quarterback, Geno Smith completed 70.7% of his passes for 895 yards, 6 touchdowns, 2 picks, a passer rating of 112.7, and a 4-0 record. Again, JG wasn't calling the plays, but still notable that Geno had a lot of success against Gannon's Cardinals. Cardinals obviously weren't very good either. Last week against Tennessee, can't say it was his Jets debut because he started his career with the Jets, but in his return to the Jets, Geno was efficient. He went 19 of 24 for 215 yards and completed passes to 10 different receivers. He spread it around. Here's what Jonathan Gannon had to say about Jets quarterback Geno Smith.
3: He's a good player, man. Like, you know, you're not going to trick him. He's very intelligent. He's obviously got a huge arm, and he's a mobile guy. Even being a little later in his career, he can beat you with his legs. So, you know, you got to be careful about doing certain things to him, because when he gets out, he can generate explosives with his legs. So I've always been a big fan of Geno. He always plays well for whatever reason against me or us, or whoever I'm with. So big time challenge ahead.
4: ABC News, I'm Wayne Cabot. President Trump said today he's banning news networks from the White House for their coverage. He did not offer specifics.
5: It's really just cumulative stories. Over the last 2 years, you get sick of it.
4: He named CNN, MS Now, and Politico as networks he is banning, effective immediately, and he warned others may follow. Measles scare at a neonatal intensive care unit, the esteemed Children's Hospital of Philadelphia, giving antibodies now to infants and babies because of a probable exposure there in a state that has seen the deaths of 4 unvaccinated patients, including 2 children. They're reporting 3 dozen new cases since Wednesday in America's worst measles outbreak in a quarter century. Regular gas hit $4.47 a gallon today, diesel averaging $6.50. In-person voting for this year's midterms underway today in Virginia, Minnesota, South Dakota, and Idaho. Next week, Illinois, Michigan, Vermont, and North Dakota. This is ABC News.
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8: The Bills took down the Lions 41-31 to open their new stadium last night in Buffalo. The Lions start the season at 1-1, but there's concern over the Lions' defense after two games. Week one, the Lions almost gave up 500 yards to the Saints. Last night, Detroit gave up 446 yards and six touchdowns. It's early, but the Lions' defense looks suspect to start the season. I'm Chris Black.
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1: It's hour number four. Appreciate you being here on this Football Friday on The Fan. All right, week two is already underway. The Detroit Lions got smoked last night. 41-31 the final. Wasn't that close. They battled back. They hung around. But the Bills, they dominated last night's game. The Bills looked good. The Lions looked meh. Yeah, their defense doesn't look great. They had some injuries on the offensive line. It's early. But right now in the NFC North, the Bears and the Vikings are both 1-0. They play each other on Sunday at noon. The Packers are 0-1 after losing to the Vikings last week. And then there's the Lions at 1-1, technically between the Bears and Vikings at 1-0. And then the Packers at the bottom of the division at 0-1. The Lions are 500 at 1-1 after last night. So let's take a quick trip around the NFC North where things stand. The Lions losers last night. Mike Payton covers the Lions for A to Z Sports. And Mike said he didn't catch Packers-Vikings last week because that was the only NFC North on NFC North matchup in week one. Mike Payton said he didn't catch that game live because, you know, he's working. To which I would say to Mike, you're lucky you didn't see it.
12: I was not able to see it. The only thing I saw was actually after the game in Dan Campbell's press room, all the reporters had Kyler Murray's concussion on the screen. We were all watching that, but that's as much of the game that I saw. But when I saw the final score, I was shocked.
19: Yeah, same. By the way, Kyler Murray out for Sunday's game between the Vikings and the Bears in the concussion protocol. Kyler Murray will not play, so Carson Wentz will play. And if something happens to Carson Wentz, then Vikings Nation will gulp as they turn to, what's his name again?
20: I call him Nine.
19: Yeah. So more from Mike Payton. Lions at 1-1. I asked Mike if that Packers collapse against the Vikings, does that change his opinion on the Packers? Because you never want to overreact to Week 1. However, Week 1 looked a lot like the end of last season for the Packers. So does his opinion change about the Packers? Here's Mike Payton.
12: No, I don't think so. I think, if anything, it really kind of changed my opinion on the Vikings a little bit. But,
19: okay. You
12: know, I've kind of had them fourth all summer, and I still might kind of have them there. But, like, defensively, that they have not had the drop-off that I thought they would have. That's still a tough defense. And, yeah, I mean, it's going to be an interesting season. I'm really curious to see what happens against the Jets, because I do see the Jets as a team that is turning it around. And I think this could be a major win for them if they're able to beat Green Bay.
19: So the Packers, the 3.5-point favorite on the road over the Jets on Sunday at MetLife. Rain and wind in the forecast. We'll see how that shakes out. Meanwhile, the Minnesota Vikings, with Carson Wentz at quarterback, visit the Chicago Bears also at noon, as the Packers are playing the Jets at noon. Side note, buckle up. Kenny Albert and Jonathan Vilma will be on the call for Packers-Jets. I repeat, Kenny Albert and Jonathan Vilma will be on the call for Packers-Jets Sunday on Fox. Plan accordingly. Maybe unplug a cord or two. The Packers really need to start winning, and soon, because Kenny Albert and Jonathan Vilma will be on the call for Packers-Jets. Meanwhile, we're still wondering, 5 days later, what the hell happened at U.S. Bank Stadium last Sunday? At least I'm still wondering that. I asked Andrew Kramer from the Star Tribune. He didn't know.
21: Boy, I guess you really got to start with the fact that the Vikings defense, they were knocking on the door for three quarters, and Jordan Love just kept throwing haymaker after haymaker. He got hit 9 times before he finally got sacked on that 10th hit at the end of the third quarter. And then after that, things just seemed to turn. Once they finally got to him, he evaded him like a cat for three quarters and was making some great plays. But then the Vikings, that purple tidal wave finally broke through.
19: They broke through and then broke through again and again and again. The dam broke. Damn. Just an epic collapse by the Packers, including 3 stops. They got off the field. They got 3 stops on third down on the Vikings go-ahead touchdown drive. But 3 questionable calls extended the drive, and the Vikings went on to score, take the lead, and then kept stacking onto the lead. So, yeah, it took a complete meltdown by the Packers, some questionable calls by the officials, and the result was Vikings 39, Packers 22, 29 unanswered points for Minnesota. A complete collapse by the green and gold. Here's Andrew Kramer.
21: I think it was 5 third down penalties by the Packers defense overall, including 3 on that drive you were just talking about. And the interception, Carson gave you guys the game right there in the end zone. He handed it to you. Threw it. Carson said after the game, I threw it right into his chest, and that gets called back because of that hold. The amount of breaks the Vikings needed to catch to still somehow win by, what was it? Yeah, 39-22 by 17 points. That's incredible. It's incredible that it ended up that way, because it felt like it was just this razor-thin margin the entire time. And yeah, I mean, you got to credit Wentz to some extent, but he had so many short fields at the end of the game to help put it away.
19: Yeah, but if you listen to some in the national media, it's like, well, Carson Wentz carved up the Packers defense. Kay, tell me you just looked at the score and didn't watch the game without telling me you just looked at the score without watching the game. He didn't carve up the Packers. They gave up 239 total yards. They gave the game away again, and the offensive line sold the game. Case closed. That's it. Fortunately, the Packers have a really good quarterback. Jordan Love. 387 yards through the air. It was a disaster late, but most quarterbacks can't do what Jordan Love did against a Brian Flores defense. Don't take it from me. Take it from Andrew Kramer, who covers the Vikings for the Star Tribune.
21: I saw some reaction from Packers fans that were mad at Love in general, and I didn't understand that because he was the only offense that Green Bay had in that game in terms of what he was able to do to get the ball out to his guys. Like the 32-yarder before halftime was literally against a max pressure kind of engaging like you would see in Madden from the Vikings. Harrison Smith is coming free off the edge, and Love is stepping on his back foot, launching this prayer to Watson that Watson is in rhythm with to come back to the football. Like it just looks like he has got a good connection with a lot of his guys right now, and what he can do under pressure versus the blitz. I see it every week. The Vikings blitz every quarterback. There are not many quarterbacks that can do what he can do against that kind of rush and with the guys in his face. Like it's impressive to watch. And the Vikings are going to see another one of those guys on Sunday, yeah. Caleb Williams. But Love is, yeah, he's definitely not the reason to be mad if you're a Packers fan.
19: Yeah. So the Bears are a 4.5-point favorite over the Minnesota Vikings on Sunday at Soldier Field. Another game, so many games this weekend with rain in the forecast. It's everywhere, that rain. Here's Andrew Kramer, Star Tribune, previewing Vikings at Bears, noon, Sunday, Soldier Field.
21: Yeah, Chicago just put up over 500 yards, 59 points. I went back and watched that game, and I don't think Carolina's defense is going to be winning many awards this year, but it is impressive to see what they can do in the run game. Like, they picked up right where they left off. Swift was running incredibly well. Menungai obviously did too, although he got most of his yards on one big run. But in general, the Bears got like 150 of their yards after contact rushing out of like their 220 out of those running backs. And then Caleb Williams is just incredible. So if you can't stop their run game, which I think the Vikings are going to be able to do a better job than Carolina, I want to know how they're going to be able to corral Caleb at all. The guy had two scrambles for touchdowns. He made some incredible throws to Luther Burden, to Cole Kmet. They didn't even get Colston Loveland, their top tight end, any catches in that game, and yet they still put up 59 points. Like, this could be a scary offense in Chicago. And when I looked at them initially and thought maybe they could regress, I was looking at their offensive line and wondering if Garrett Bradbury can take over for Drew Dalman. But they've got so many pieces around them that are playing so well and blocking so well that the Vikings are going to need Carson Wentz. They're going to need him to play very, very well to keep up with that Bears offense.
19: Yeah, I'm tempted to take the Bears over in every game moving forward because their defense sucks, but their offense does not. They are really good. They have a good quarterback and a legitimately good, explosive offense. And I say that with a straight face. Maybe for the first time in my life, the Bears have a great offense. The Bears have a great offense. The Bears have a great offense. But they still suck. The over-under for Sunday's game, Vikings-Bears, 48. I mean, that tells you how good the Bears' offense is and how bad their defense is, because the Vikings have a backup quarterback playing, and it's still a high over-under despite the rain at 48 points. So, about that Bears offense, Michael Dwojak covers the Bears for Shaw Media. 59 points in the season opener, 59-37, because the Bears' defense sucks. Did I mention that yet? I can't mention that enough, because I'm giving them so many compliments about their offense right now. I just have to regulate myself when it comes to the Bears. Their defense sucks. Their offense does not. But their defense does suck. 59-37 in the season opener, Bears over Panthers, the highest scoring season opener in NFL history. Here's Michael Dwojak.
0: Yeah, it was kind of hard to kind of comprehend at the time because, I don't know, you're just not used to seeing 59 points all the time, even though, you know, obviously Ben Johnson went into the season saying that he wanted to have the highest scoring offense. So it was a very impressive showing. Obviously, it didn't start off the way they wanted it to. They, you know, fumbled the ball on the third play of the game, and the Panthers scored a touchdown. But I I think the biggest thing you saw from this game is that they didn't let that really rattle them. They go down the field, they score. They go down and they score again. And this is a high-powered offense that obviously is set up by the run. But I think the biggest thing in all of this is, like, you didn't see, like, Colston Lovin didn't have a catch in this game. Like, Rome Odunze, like, obviously had the big catch. But, like their big playmakers, Luther Burden, like, they didn't have, like, career games and, like, they scored 59 points. I mean, they just ran the ball down the field. They ran 291 yards down the field. It was just as, you know, it was as complete as this offense has looked since Ben Johnson took over last year. And I think that's the most encouraging thing where, you know, you're talking to guys in the locker room after, and all of them are just kind of like, man, we really left a lot of points on the board. Like, we should have had more there if it wasn't for the 12 penalties, if it wasn't for this and that. And that seems to be the biggest thing where I don't think any of these guys are, you know, are satisfied. I don't think they think they're going to score 59 points every single week, but I think they know that they still have a lot of improvement to do in order for this offense to reach its full potential.
19: Yeah, I've seen a lot of stuff made this week about Caleb Williams' Pro Football Focus grade. He didn't grade out all that well, which, I don't know, like, I don't know how. He played really well. He ran for a couple touchdowns, dropped some dimes. The Bears were running all over the Carolina Panthers. They ran it as a team 39 times for 291 yards and 6 touchdowns as a team. Caleb was 21 of 29 for 269 yards and 2 touchdowns, a passer rating of 124.1. They're just loaded. And get this. They have a really good offensive line.
2: Must be nice.
19: Michael Dwojak previewing Bears-Vikings Sunday at noon at Soldier Field. Comes down to a cat and mouse game, a chess match, if you will. Maybe a cat and a mouse playing chess. Who's who? Don't know. Brian Flores, Ben Johnson, here's Michael Dwojak.
0: It's always Ben Johnson versus Brian Flores for me with this matchup. It's such a fun cat and mouse game. And we kind of talked to Ben about this today. We're just kind of like, you don't know what Brian Flores is going to do. Like, in their first matchup last week, all we talked about was, like, sacks, pass rush. And Brian Flores barely pressured Caleb Williams in their first matchup. And then their second matchup, he just, like, unleashes the house. And it's going to be a fun matchup just to kind of watch these two go after each other. Ben has held his own against Brian, you know, throughout their 4 years now together in the NFC North. But it's going to be fun because they spend so much time about, like, what if he does this? What if Brian sends pressure here? What if he doesn't? Whatever. Like, you know, Ben was asked, you know, how do you kind of avoid going into this rabbit hole about, like, ifs, ands, and buts and all that kind of stuff? And Ben was like, I'll let you know when I'm out of it right now. Like, he's trying to figure out exactly what he wants to do, how he's going to approach all these different scenarios. But he said at the end of the day, like, listen, like, as long as everyone is doing what they need to be doing, they feel pretty confident about going against this Flores defense. But that's what I am watching. It, you know, obviously it's Caleb and all the different pass, you know, playmakers, whether this defense gets better. But it's really the cat and mouse game between Ben Johnson and Brian Flores. That's always been fun to watch. It was fun to watch last year, and it should be a lot of fun to watch again on Sunday afternoon.
19: Bears -4.5. I actually feel really good about that bet. Bears winning by 5+. But I do think the Vikings are, I said it all offseason, I think they're criminally underrated. We all look at this division like, well, you know, Packers, Lions, Bears, and then the Vikings. They're clearly the worst team in the division. I'm like, really? Really? The Vikings are clearly the worst team in the division? Okay, alright, whatever. Maybe they will be, but thought they were underrated. And then watching Packers-Vikings for two-thirds of the game last Sunday, I'm like, oh, maybe they're not very good, and the Packers are. And then the rest of the game happened. Yeah. But we're on to the Jets. Week 2. There's your quick trip around the NFC North. We'll come back and talk some Packers-Jets. Cowboy Coop was a big positive for the Pack in that season opener against the Vikings. He was all over the field, often in the Vikings' backfield, and he's going to be a key player on Sunday against the New York Jets in that running game. We'll talk Cowboy Coop, who's a man of few words. He doesn't have much to say, but listen to his teammates, listen to his coaches. They have a lot to say about him and his celebrations. And he he thinks my three-year-old son Cal has a cute voice. He wasn't gonna stop to sign autographs on one particular afternoon after a practice. I wasn't there to see it, but I take my sister's word for it. She was there with Cal. He rode by him, rode by everybody, and then Cal said, "Can I have your autograph?" in a much cuter voice than that, and he whips a U-turn. I was about to say another word. And said, "Oh, you have a cute little voice. I'll sign for you." And then he signed for everybody. So, yeah, if you're going to criticize me, accuse me of some positive PR spin, pushing Edgerrin Cooper propaganda because he was nice to my son, guilty as charged. Sorry, not sorry. 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Tonight, 55. Tomorrow, scattered showers, the high 55. And then Sunday, the high 66 and rainy. And it's probably going to be rainy and similar weather out east when the Packers play the Jets. By the way, it's not Packer propaganda to say that Edgerrin Cooper might be a star. It's just a fact. A scientific fact. He's literally a star.
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4: Just flying around, making hella plays. He had a hell of a celebration. I've been begging for him to pull that celebration out, and he hit it. So I'm glad he did that. But, man, he's just a special player, man. Love seeing him making plays. I mean, every time you make a play, you're going to see me right there celebrating because he just turned me up. So
5: this is Better Call Eversole, live on The Fan.
1: That was Zaire Franklin talking about his running mate, Cowboy Coop, Edgerrin Cooper, who was the Packers' best player on defense in the season opener in Minnesota. And Jonathan Gannon clearly has a plan to unleash Edgerrin Cooper on the opposing offense as a pass rusher, as a chess piece, more than just a linebacker. Soft-spoken guy. Love the celebration, the lasso. I don't even really get it. I don't really know what he's doing. Like, I'm not a cowboy, clearly. But the whole lasso thing, and then I I'm going to ask him about that. Like, can you explain exactly what you're doing? Because he does the lasso thing, and then he, like, locks it down low. It looks badass. It looks cool. I just have no idea practically what he's doing. Practically. Zaire Franklin was asked, has he ever played with a linebacker as good as Edgerrin Cooper?
4: It's been a long time. I've been playing, you know, I got to give some love because I don't want to get no text, you know. I mean, I played next to some good linebackers, Shaq Leonard, Bobby O, my boy Speed. So there's been a couple of guys, but Coop got some things in his game that I ain't seen a lot of people have. And, you know, I feel like he still hasn't shown everything that he's capable of that I've seen even in my short time playing with him. So looking forward to another opportunity of watching him play, too.
1: Yeah, I mean, Zaire Franklin played with Shaq Leonard, who he mentioned. Defensive Rookie of the Year back in the day. Was a three-time first-team All-Pro back in the day. So he's pretty good. But Edgerrin Cooper is really good, too. In fact, Shaq Leonard and Edgerrin Cooper, very similar size. About 6'2", 230. Not the biggest guys in the world. But hey, Cooper's just so fast, flying all over the field. Zaire Franklin was asked, what specifically makes Coop so special?
4: I don't want to give up too much, but what I will say is I just think Coop's ability to rush is an extremely underrated part of his game. I think of all the great linebackers in this league, I mean, I don't know too many that are able to rush the way he has and is able to, so I'm looking forward to him putting that on tape.
1: Yeah, his pass rush ability, and, you know, not to toot my own horn, but with all the talk this offseason about how they're going to generate a pass rush without Micah Parsons. I think pound for pound their best pass rusher, not named Micah Parsons, is Edgerrin Cooper, and he's an off-ball linebacker, so it's going to be on Jonathan Gannon to utilize Cooper's skill set as best he can and send him at the quarterback, and so far so good in that regard. Here's Evan Williams, who is either a number one or a number two seed in terms of most valuable quotes in the locker room. He's just great with the media. Insightful. He's awesome. I love Evan Williams from a quote standpoint. Here's Evan on what makes Edgerrin so good and what Edge means to this Packers defense.
6: I mean, that's my guy. He means everything. You know, he's a tone setter. We talk about tone setters in our back end as something, you know, that's imperative to a team. And, he's a guy that you can always count on to set the tempo immediately. You know, first snap to the last, he's somebody that's flying to the ball, reckless abandon. And on any given play, he's going to be, doing exactly that, you know, flying to the ball, pursuing from the backside. And, just to have somebody that sets the tempo early in the game, kind of just, you know, lets us all know what we're working with. And, you know, it makes our job a lot easier when you have somebody just being really decisive, you know, up front. Definitely cleans up the pictures for the back end. But, and you can see his growth week to week, which is what I love, is seeing him develop, you know, read patterns and just process things a whole lot faster. It's looking like it's, you know, turning up to be one hell of a year for him.
1: Sure does. Edgerrin Cooper has the potential of developing into a star. So I asked Packers defensive coordinator Jonathan Gannon, this was earlier this week, I asked Jonathan Gannon what specifically stands out to him about Coop. Because again, I mean, some linebackers, you'll have linebackers that are, you know, same position, quote unquote, that are 6'4", 255 pounds. Edgerrin Cooper's 6'2", 229.
19: but yet nobody's pushing him around. He can fly around. We all know he's fast. So I asked Jonathan Gannon, what is it about Coop that stands out to him? Here's what Gannon said.
2: Well, he's a big man.
19: Pause real quick. The beginning of the answer might be the best part there. Because you can hear him say, like, where do I even start? What stands out about Edgerrin Cooper, Coach? What's special about him?
2: Well, he's...
19: He laughed. How do I say everything? Anyway, here's what Gannon said when I asked him that question.
2: He's a big man. He has a lot of length. He can run. He's fast. And he's violent, you know, so he can really, when you look at skill set for a linebacker, like, he can tackle, he can cover, he can blitz, you know, he sees things extremely quickly. And I just think his explosiveness to get off the spot once the ball declares, you know, I always say the job of a linebacker, hit the ball. Now they have rules and things that they have to use and you know, abide by, but he can do that. He can, when he sees the ball, he can go hit the ball.
19: That he can. Edgerrin Cooper also has a wingspan of 6'8", so 6'2" frame. He's long arms. Evan Williams on what it means to have Coop next to Zaire Franklin in the middle of the defense. Franklin, number 44, Cooper, number 56, 44 plus 56 equals 100 reasons to like the middle of the Packers defense. Here's Evan Williams, who wears number 33.
6: Z has done a great job of taking him under his wing and kind of just communicating, you know, each of them, how they're going to play, you know, certain runs and such, you know, Z, you know, and it's a lot of after play in practice, like the, you see the communication between both of them. Z will play over the top and be like, okay, I'm going to, you know, if I get that pull again, I'm going to spill it to you, and, you know, you're going to have a free run. So it's just little things like that, and, you know, you see the more that they stack reps in practice, just the more comfortable they are. It seems like Coop and Z, you know the plays before, you know, it even happens. You see Coop, you know, in the backfield, it feels like half second after the ball snap. So that's just a testament to, yeah, their film study, understanding, you know, what's likely to come, and, yeah, again, their connection, you know, they're playing great together. And from back in it, again, it clears things up a lot, and I love, you know, only having to run 10 yards before I'm, you know, celebrating for somebody getting the TFL, so it's pretty nice.
19: Did I mention how good Evan Williams is as a quote, what he says to the media? He's great. So the Packers have Zaire Franklin and Edgerrin Cooper at linebacker. The Jets have Breece Hall and Braylon Allen at running back. Last week, Breece Hall ran for 102 yards and a touchdown. Braylon Allen ran for 40 yards and had a touchdown called back, thanks to former Packer Josh Myers being called for a penalty. Here's Z on that Jets running back duo.
4: I mean, two good young backs. You know, Breece, you know, more of a fast scat guy. Obviously, he was running downhill last week. Did a good job. Braylon's obviously a lot bigger. You know, wants to stay in between the tackles. So, you know, I know Frank, he loves to run the ball. He loves a 1-2 punch. So, you know, I guess that's going to be a good challenge for us on Sundays.
19: Frank being Frank Reich, Franklin's former head coach with the Colts, now the offensive coordinator with the Jets. Loves running the ball, loves using 3, 4, or even 5 tight ends. They had one play where they used 5 tight ends on the field. Just confusing the defense, but no confusion about what they want to do, and that is control the clock and run the football. I'm sure that's what they're going to try to do on Sunday against the Packers. We'll take a timeout. Before we get to Sunday, it's Saturday. The Badgers have an opportunity tomorrow against Eastern Michigan to catch our attention and make us pay attention to them. So far this season, they haven't done the best job of that. Zach Heilprin from The Zone in Madison next.
7: 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We are the
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5: Get the good stuff with Better Call Eversoll. 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And this is a quick hitter with Marcus.
19: Which division rival do you currently dislike the least? And I use the word currently because I personally feel like that changes over time, at least growing up. Like, I couldn't stand the Vikings. And now, Doug, you are on the Fan.
15: Hey, Marcus. Hey. Like you say, it changes. But right now, I'm going to kind of go against the grain, and I'm going to say the Bears. And I'm going to give you a reason why.
19: Wait, you dislike the Bears the least?
15: Yes.
19: Oh.
15: Because, to me, I dislike them the least because they're my favorite rival for the Packers.
19: So you like to hate them, kind of.
15: Well, I like that. And the Vikings have never won a Super Bowl, and the Lions have never won a Super Bowl, and I want to keep it that way.
19: Okay.
15: I want to keep it that way because, especially with the Lions, because there's players.

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2: In Madison, Zach, how are you doing?
3: Doing great.
2: That's good to hear. 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The Badgers, of course, taking on Eastern Michigan tomorrow at 11:30. The Packers taking on the New York Jets on Sunday at noon. Let's start with the Badgers, though. So last week, coming off a blowout loss to Notre Dame at Lambeau, all we wanted to see was a convincing win over Western Illinois, and they definitely did not do that.
3: They did not. First 7 minutes were impressive. Got out to a 17-0 lead, and then the rest of it was not. And as you would imagine, people down here, and I'm sure everywhere, if you're a fan of Wisconsin, a little disappointed at what you've seen so far from the Badgers, especially offensively, especially Colton Joseph. A little dinged up, but just missing easy passes, and you have a defense that can't get off the field, giving up, I think they gave up three drives of 10 or more plays. So, yeah, it's been a little bit of it hasn't necessarily been great outside of that first half against Notre Dame.
2: Yeah, it was. I personally, though, selfishly, I kind of appreciated that game because it started so well that it was just in time for me to flip the channel and just watch Texas, Ohio State, and because I like whatever. And then when I learned, I'm watching kind of flipping, you know, during commercials and stuff, and I'm watching Twitter, and I'm like, wow, so it isn't all that convincing or lopsided, but even more reason why I should be happy that I'm watching Texas for the most part. It just, yeah, first play from scrimmage, long touchdown run, great, but kind of downhill from there.
3: Yeah, again, they haven't been able to sustain. I mean, these first two games, they haven't been able to sustain. They got off to against a very, very good team in Notre Dame, got off to a really good start. You're only down 13-10 at half, and then you get two drives. I mean, they drive the ball right down your throat at the beginning of the second half, and you're like, all right, let's see the answer. And then you get to pick six, and it was over. And you could feel it was over. You could kind of feel it was over when they scored the touchdown right out of halftime, but the pick six put it away. And then last week, you get off to such a great start, and they're like, all right, this is the team, you know, you wanted to see them bounce back after a bad week one, and they just couldn't sustain it. And so, yeah, tomorrow is going to be interesting on a number of levels here, because it is the non-conference finale. Colt just a little dinged up. You know, you're trying to get everybody healthy for the Big Ten season, what exactly it looks like. And then you're going to enter in what could be extremely rainy conditions. We've got flooding warnings or flooding watches down here. So I'm anxious to see how they come out and play. Can they sustain for a full four quarters? I don't know. We'll see.
2: Yeah, nothing against Colton Joseph, but meh. You've been talking up Ryan Hopkins like he's the next Aaron Rodgers or Tom Brady. I think that's what you said anyway.
3: I believe that is. That's accurate, yeah.
2: Yeah. Hypothetically, what do you think it would take before Fickell just turns to Ryan Hopkins?
3: Well, I'm shocked that he let anybody know that Colton Joseph was hurting. You know, I would have just gone with it. You know, he's not playing great. Instead, he goes with it. He got dinged up and then told us what the injury was. And Colton Joseph did not. Colton Joseph was not talking about it at all. And I don't know that he probably is overly pleased with that these guys, and he's getting better. And I think he practiced on Tuesday fully. So, you know, maybe he'll be back. We don't know exactly what the injury is. We just know that it was an arm injury. And so I can't imagine he was overly pleased with that. What will it take? I think a pretty big meltdown, because they're paying him a lot of money. Now, that said, I look at it and be like, if he can't make the easiest throws, and these are layup throws, and he's never been an accurate quarterback. He was like 59% last year at Old Dominion, though they threw the ball down the field a ton, and a ton more than Wisconsin has through these first two games. So that is a little bit different, but he's like right on 58, 59 in Wisconsin. And the throws they're asking him to make are not the type of throws he was asked to make last year. And they're layups, and he just was not able to make them. So if that continues, I don't know how you look at this offense and be like, how can somebody not be better than what you're seeing from Colton Joseph? I just think it would take quite a bit. Yeah. At the same time, Luke Fickell needs to win, and it doesn't matter how much your quarterback's being paid. If your other guy is better, I think you play him. So I don't know. I think it would take quite a bit for Luke Fickell to pull the plug. I think it would take a lot less for the quarterback coach, Kenny Guyton, to pull the plug. I know every time we talk to him, he is so effusive and prick.

0: with his praise for Ryan Hopkins. And so if it was his call, I think we might be seeing him already.
1: True or false? The coolest thing of the Badgers season so far is still that punt against Notre Dame.
0: I mean, it's up there. Look, the 72 or 71 yard run was pretty sweet. I mean, he bounced it outside first play of the game. That's pretty good. The Malachi Coleman touchdown, just a sick route that beat the Notre Dame guy and just got wide open. That was a pretty sweet play. But yeah, the punt is still, I mean, it's already the punt of the year. I don't know that anybody's ever going to top it this year. Maybe the punt of the program history for Wisconsin. So yeah, that's unfortunate that right now is taking up so much space in apparently in your mind and maybe in some others as well.
1: Correct. True or false, the next coolest thing about the Badgers season so far is thinking about Kingston Allen playing for them next season and beyond.
0: Yeah, I mean, he's tearing it up, right? he had 7 carries last night, 5 of them went for touchdowns. He is impressive. Those were some significant holes that was run through. I will say the one time that I've gotten to see him, like a full game of him live, was at Camp Randall last year, and he was essentially all Notre Dame had. And they were playing a really good team, and they eventually stopped him. But, I mean, when you have nothing else and you're that good and everybody knows who's getting the ball and you're still able to do that, yeah, dude's special. We'll see how special he is at Wisconsin, but yeah, he's special up there for sure.
1: But then it's like, all right, if they fire Fickell, does Kingston Allen and this whole recruiting class, do they stay committed? What happens? Because you can never get too comfortable in college sports in any regard these days.
0: Yeah, the only thing I would push back on that idea is if it was like an out-of-state, heavy out-of-state recruiting class, it might be a lot more difficult. I think it'll depend on who they hire as their coach if Fickell's not here, but I think 10 or 11 of the guys are from the state. And so that at least gives you a better chance of holding on to them than if they were to be from Pennsylvania or Washington or something like that. So pretty much all of their best players are from the state, and their quarterback is a legacy recruit. So
1: all right.
0: I think they're in a better position, depending on who you hire, of course, in a better position to hold on to a lot of those guys.
1: Talking to Zach Heilprin, sports director at WOZN, The Zone in Madison. The Badgers taking on Eastern Michigan tomorrow, 9:30 pregame, 11:30 kickoff right here on The Fan. Zach, let's talk Packers. They did it again. They blew a big lead and lost the football game after a full offseason of talking about finishing. And that's their emphasis for the last half a year. They did exactly that again. It's still hard to fathom that score wound up being 39-22, that absolute avalanche of a collapse late, but woof, Zach.
0: Yeah, it actually is kind of funny. It reminded me of Wisconsin spending their entire offseason last year about giving up 42 to Iowa, and they spent the entire offseason talking about 42, and everything was focused on 42, and then they got even more points put on them by Iowa. Last year and got blown out again, didn't score against them. I don't know if they put up the same amount of points, but they did not score against Iowa last year. So it kind of reminded me of that. You put up so much focus on it and it just blows up in your face as soon as you have an opportunity to show that something's different.
1: Yeah.
0: Not ideal. That said, you know, they were in the position they were in because they played well enough, right? They just didn't play well enough in the red zone and did not handle adversity very well after getting stopped on fourth down. So before that, you know, Christian Watson, breakout game. You get Jordan Love tossing ball over the place. Offensive line wasn't horrible, at least, you know, for the first 2.5 quarters, 3 quarters, and then obviously fell apart. But there are things to at least hold, you know, just look at and say they can build on that. But it's really hard when you give up 29 straight and lose the way that you did to be positive whatsoever. And so I'm sure this week has been very difficult for you to look for positivity here.
1: I was going to say, difficult to look for positivity, maybe, but difficult for me? No, it's been a cakewalk. Hey,
0: yeah, you know,
1: 920-393-1075. Hi, you're on The Fan. Tell me why you're pissed.
0: Yes, exactly. You know what I'm saying? Like, look, it's a bit difficult to look for positivity in a week in a game like that. That said, I didn't hate the decision to go for it. take points off the board and go for it. I just didn't like the call. And can we boil a game all the way down to that call?
1: No, I mean, that was definitely the turning point. It's just weird because honestly, if they would have made the, if it was fourth and one and they went for it, no problem with it whatsoever. But in that situation, the Vikings had only one real drive where they went the length of the field all game. And then you make the field goal. The points are literally on the board. You're up 8 with 13 minutes left. It's like, that's a pretty good situation against that opponent in that environment. So to take the points off the board and then get stuffed, I didn't like the decision to begin with. But I go further back than that, and I'm happy you brought up the red zone because it never should have been in that position to begin with. They're up 19-10 when Jordan Love found Jonnu Smith wide open down the field. They get down to like the 6 or whatever it is. Can't punch it in because they go 1-4 in the red zone. Settle for a field goal. It's 22-10. Should have been 26-10. It's 22-10. And then they kick off and give up a 68-yard return. Again, the Vikings can't go the length of the field, or they hadn't done it really all game except once. And that leads to a touchdown. Now all of a sudden it's 22-17. And at that point, I'm like, all right, well, game on, because we've seen this movie before. And that ensuing drive was the 4th and 6th field goal, taking the points off. And then all of a sudden you get stuffed. And then 3 questionable calls by the officials on that go-ahead touchdown drive. And then it just snowballed into an avalanche.
0: Yeah, it did. I go back to that, going back to that 4th and 1, I don't know why they kept the play on. Minnesota, their defensive line shifted and shifted down as if they knew what was coming. And I guess I was a little surprised that they kept the play on. Either way, it's irrelevant at this point. They have a game this weekend, and a game against a team that won their first week, even though it was against perhaps the worst team in the league, in the Titans. I mean, this must win, right? You can't lose this one.
1: Can't lose this one. Can't lose this game.
0: Is it a must win or can't lose?
1: Yes. Yep. Uh-huh. Absolutely. You pinpointed it. Yeah, look, yeah. Like, at least they have a sick quarterback, right? Bad offensive line, but a quarterback who can still make throws despite constant pressure and make things relatively fun. It kind of hit me earlier this week that the Packers are basically the Bengals. They're the team that the Bengals are every year with, I'm not saying Jordan loves Joe Burrow, but you got a really good quarterback, some sweet weapons around him, and an offensive line that can't be relied upon. So it makes for a lot of entertaining games for the casual fan, but a lot of stressful games for fans of the team, because damn.
0: Yeah, they need some continuity up front for sure. The Donovan Jennings thing is still a little perplexing, but they need some continuity up front. They can't have guys. I mean, they didn't weren't able to lock that in at all during the preseason. And
1: yeah.
0: So, and now you've got two guys questionable. I'm sure they'll play. Or Michael Wiley's going to play, but you know, does Aaron Banks play? Are you feeling good about the offensive line? A little bit better about the offensive line if he is, and another week for Zach. I don't know. I think the offensive line is young enough that it can get better as the season goes along. But
1: yeah,
0: they have a whole lot to grow.
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19: I don't think the Brewers have the rotation to dominate right now. Kyle Harrison is a problem. You know, when you get to the postseason, we know two guys are going to trot out. They're going to trot out the Miz, and they're going to trot out Logan Henderson. What are you going to do for your third starter? Are you going to do Kyle Harrison? Can't do him on the road, though, that's for sure, because the splits tell you so. Is it Dustin May, who's had a couple of really good starts and a couple of real dogs since the Brewers acquired him? Is it going to be Robert Gasser, who's been with the organization, who's young, though, and inexperienced, but he's shown that he's got some skills.
20: He has. He's had some good outings. He's had some really good outings. And a couple of stinkers, too.
19: Or are they going to do Bill's favorite and go with a bullpen game in there? I kind of think they're going to do it at some point. They always have, it seems like. They always seem to do that and throw a bullpen game in there. I don't know. It's a great question, but I don't believe they have the rotation right now to dominate, per se. So we'll see how it plays out. What I do like, though, is I think their offense is coming around a bit here toward the tail end of the season. I think that power is coming around at the tail end of the season, because I still believe that the long ball is a big deal in the playoffs. And then, unfortunately, the Brewers' pitching also gives up a lot of home runs.
20: They do, but you know, the bullpen has been much used, but it's been a strength of theirs, too. So that's a good news, too. We talk about, you know, talk about bullpen games and everything, and I hate it, but, you know, it's effective. The way they manage their staff puts a lot of pressure on the bullpen, but they've been up to the task.
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1: It's Football Friday on The Fan. The Packers have already ruled out defensive tackle Warren Brinson. No surprise, he's out with a calf. Javon Hargrave, their free agent signing at defensive tackle, is doubtful on the injury report with the knee and concussion. He entered the protocol on Wednesday, so Hargrave doubtful to play on Sunday. Four players listed as questionable, including Lucas Van Ness, who surprisingly entered the concussion protocol on Monday. Benjamin St. Juice, cornerback, added to the injury report today with a hamstring, so he's questionable. And then, of course, the familiar suspects, Zach Bakalbiwele, questionable with the knee, although he played the entire game in week one. And guess who? Aaron Banks. Aaron break the banks. The bank is broken. Questionable with a knee as well. Was limited all week in practice, but he was last week too. Someone tweeted or texted in earlier, remember, banks are closed on Sundays. That's a fair point.

0: your live game night huddle while the action unfolds live, loud in the game. 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
1: Obviously, it had an effect because they were able to go down and score. And then we get the pick in the end zone. We get called for, was it DPI or holding? I don't know. Holding? I thought it, a lot of times that, it, like, you know, those plays happen down there, but they called it. So my point to the team is you can't put it in the hands of the officials.
2: 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Any of your questions or your takes or your predictions on any game on Sunday, week two in the NFL. It's a Football Friday. You know how we do it. We go through every game. We break it down, X's and O's, give you the injury news, give you our best plays. And we'll get to the Packers in just a bit. But that was Matt LaFleur, their head coach, on all the penalties that they got called for on one drive last week in their loss against the Minnesota Vikings, a collapse loss where they were just teeing off on Jordan Love. They blitzed him 75% of the time. The Packers defense completely fell apart. So we'll get to Packers Jets in a little bit, but let's keep it rolling here and let's get to an NFC South showdown for our next game coming up on Sunday.
0: The Carolina Panthers, the Atlanta Falcons.
2: All righty. Somebody's going to get their first win of the season here, well, unless they tie, right? I mean, I guess that's always a possibility, and that would be pretty fitting.
3: Yeah,
2: it'd be pretty fitting, yeah. Brad, for a game like this. But Carolina coming off giving up 60, well, nearly 60, 59 to your Chicago Bears. They did put up 37, though. Falcons, it was Cooper Rush at the controls. They played Pittsburgh tough, but still couldn't get the job done, losing 20-13. And that's the big injury news again today. Michael Penix ruled out. Tua Tagovailoa ruled doubtful to play. So it looks like, for all intents and purposes, it'll once again be Cooper Rush. This time it's the home opener for the Atlanta Falcons here. Meanwhile, for Carolina, in terms of any injury news you need to know, they're still dealing with the injuries to both their offensive tackles. That's nothing different from how the season started. Ike Ekwonu and Taylor Moten. On the defensive side, one of their pass rushers, Bobby Brown, is already ruled out. But, Brad, it's Cooper Rush again under center for the Falcons. And if the Bears can put up 59, maybe Cooper Rush and the Falcons can put up like 24. I don't know. What do you make of this game? Critical NFC South showdown in a division that looks like it's pretty mid again. What do you think?
3: Well, I mean, last time these two teams clashed in the ATL, it was an overtime 30-27 thriller, which Bryce Young threw for like 440 yards. I don't think that's going to be duplicated. I don't think it's going to be replicated this time around. I think this is going to be an ugly affair. And, you know, the question is, how stanky is that Carolina Panthers defense ultimately? You know, this is really going to be when the rubber hits the road, and it's going to be true proof of how good or bad they really are. And I mean, they're going to have a mountain to climb to try to contain Bijan Robinson. But Cooper Rush is a new alarm quarterback. He's not terribly accurate. He has no chemistry or rhythm and flow with Drake London or Kyle Pitts, who went 0-0-0 last week. I think there's going to be a whole lot of Bijan left, right, up the middle, a whole lot of Cooper Rush dumping it off to Bijan Robinson. But one of the X factors in this game is somebody that I'm going to say to my little friend about. Daddy want, daddy Uh-oh. Need, daddy gotta have it, Lee. Let's go with my favorite game on this Friday.
2: That didn't take long.
3: Da-da. Oh, you know, we're cueing the music for, I can't believe I'm saying this, a guy that attempted to have his own music career, and man, what a train wreck that was. Darren Waller, who is, I think, going to be a baller in this affair for the Carolina Panthers, taking on the ATL. I'm taking the over. 19.5. That's it. 19.5 receiving yards at -110. Overlooked in that Bears game. Waller had a touchdown that was called back. But he ran a route 87.5% of the snaps he played. It was like 18 or 21 snaps. It was kind of vintage. And that was his first game back, kind of shaking off the rust and the dust. He had 2 targets, 2 catches for 28 yards. That is a 10.0 yak per reception. Very impressive there. The YPRR yards per route run, subpar 1.56. But look at Atlanta. They gave up 7 receptions, 64 yards, and a touchdown to Pittsburgh tight ends last week. So I think Darren Waller could be sneaky effective for Bryce Young in this game. And all we need is a 20 spot. And we're counting our winnings, baby. That's why the sledgehammer Sledgy came out to play.
2: Yeah, sledgehammer for Darren Waller. You are bold, my friend. You are absolutely bold, but you have the numbers. You are a sicko, but you have the numbers to back it up. You really do. And, you know, again, scored a touchdown last week. So I don't hate it. I don't hate it. You know what I do hate is the side that I'm on in this game. By the way, the odds with our friends at BetMGM, the Panthers are road favorites, 2.5 points. Total is 43.5. Brad, you know the Carolina Panthers have lost 8 straight games as a favorite. They haven't been every game they won as an underdog. Every game they won last year, they did it as an underdog. Every time they were favored, they've lost over the last couple of years. I think it continues. I think it does. And look, I know Cooper Rush, it was terrible on Sunday. And I know, look, they only signed him on July 29th. He hasn't even been on this team that long. But you know what? You know who they have? They've got Bijan Robinson, and yes, I think they've also got the 2-time NFL Coach of the Year on their sidelines. I think this is a Kevin Stefanski masterclass, and maybe it won't be that much of a masterclass because I think it's pretty simple. Hand the ball off to Bijan Robinson 35 times. Let him touch the ball 35 times and just let him carry you to victory. And hopefully this Falcons defense can contain Bryce Young where they weren't able to do that last year. He did throw for 450 yards. That's got to be some PTSD for Falcons fans for sure. But I think the most telling stat from last week is the fact that your Chicago Bears ran it 39 times for 291 yards. Oof. The Panthers were one of the worst run defenses last year. Now they've got to deal with the second best running back in football. I think Bijan eats. But I like the Falcons just to win this game. The Panthers don't win as favorites. They don't. So give me the Falcons straight up on the money line at +125. All right. Big showdown in the AFC. And the reigning AFC champions looking to get their first W in their home opener. Let's get to our next game.
0: The Pittsburgh Steelers. The New England Patriots.
2: All righty, Steelers coming off that win against the Falcons. Patriots on opening night. We saw them blow the double-digit lead and lose to Drew Lock and the Seahawks. Right now with our friends at BetMGM, the New England Patriots, 5-point favorites. A low total in this one, 41.5. As the season moves on, Brad, weather obviously will become much more of a permanent factor or pertinent factor. Looking at the weather report for Foxborough, 62 degrees, 40% chance of rain showers. So you could get some rain into the mix, which could muck this game up just a little bit more. And in terms of the injury news to know on this one, on Pittsburgh side of thing, on offense, Michael Pittman is questionable. He did not practice today. He's got a foot injury that he's nursing with. Didn't practice Thursday, didn't practice today. So that's a bit of a surprise because I don't remember seeing him get hurt in the win against Atlanta. He did have 3 catches and 58 yards and played 60 snaps on offense. So he was out there quite a bit. Their left tackle, Troy Fautano, also questionable. But the big one on defense, Joey Porter, who they've been in this contract stare down with all offseason, it continues. They've already ruled him out with a back injury, but I mean, just say what it really is. He's refusing to play without a new contract, and the Steelers aren't budging. So Joey Porter again will not play, and that's got to be a big boost for New England because they're missing A.J. Brown, who's on injured reserve with the ankle injury. Outside of that, on defense, you have a couple of questionables, Carlton Davis being the most notable for corner, but no A.J. Brown for New England, no Joey Porter for Pittsburgh. That kind of wipes each other out. Brad, what do you like in this game?
3: Yeah, cue the Mark Morris in the background. Return of the Mac. It is return of the Mac. Come on. How about Matt Collins? Remember, we were talking about him as a potential fantasy football pickup for those wide receiver needy folks that are out there already. Some injuries. Maybe you got Nico Collins and you're looking for somebody to pluck off wires and you know, get you adequate points as a plug and play. Well, it could be Matt Collins. With A.J. Brown out, his target share is set to spike. For him to get to 40 or more receiving yards, it's plus money at plus 114. And I am an enthusiastic investor at that price point. You look at what he did last week against the Seattle Seahawks. 5 targets, 4 grabs, 51 yards, no touchdown, but he was number 19 EPA per target. An appreciable 2.04 yards per route run. He was number 44 total air yards, 12.4 an average depth of target. Not too bad. The on target rated 80% off the hand of Drake May. Got to probably get a lot of Asante Samuel Jr. in coverage, who gave up a 14.5 average depth of target in week one against the ATL. Though, as a collective, the Steelers are number 1 in drop back EPA defense after 1 game. So, again, return of the Mac, one of my favorite jams of the 1990s. It applies Matt Collins, 40 plus receiving yards. I'm happily and joyfully, and thank you for the sounder, Drop Lee, an investor. And Mark Morrison's boy.
2: Yeah, Lee, you can keep it rolling because I got Matt Collins in my play as well.
3: Ooh.
2: Yes, I did. Yeah, give me Matt Collins. I'll go Matt Collins 25 plus receiving yards. I'll play a little same game parlay here. Matt Collins to get 25 plus receiving yards for all the reasons you mentioned, Brad. A.J. Brown out. Romeo Doubs can't catch the football. They need somebody they can trust. We know that Drake May's got chemistry with him. He fulfills that A.J. Brown big body receiver on the outside role. Without Joey Porter, I think he'll have a chance to do some damage against this Steelers secondary. But I'm playing that with the Steelers plus 7.5. I mean, if not for the loss in week one and the fact that they're on the mini bye and at home, like, are the Patriots really 5 points better than the Steelers? I think they're regressing this year.
3: Yeah.
2: I don't know of how great Pittsburgh's going to be. I picked them to get to the playoffs, so I do think they'll have a better record. But honestly, like, New England's pass rush wasn't all that great in the game against Seattle. So I think Aaron Rodgers will have a little bit of time to operate here. And I think they'll be able to have a decent run game considering the success Seattle had running the football. So, and without A.J. Brown, honestly, I know we're counting on Matt Collins to step up. But outside of that, I just don't think this Patriots offense right now is as explosive as some other people think. So I think the Steelers keep it within a touchdown. Steelers plus 7.5. And then I'm on Matt Collins to get at least 25 yards. But Brad, obviously hoping that he gets at least 40 for both you and me. All righty, let's move on to our next game.
0: The Green Bay Packers, the New York Jets.
2: All righty, you heard Matt LaFleur earlier this hour, all the penalties that wreaked havoc on that defense in their collapse loss against the Vikings. First team in NFL history to be leading by double digits late in the third quarter and then lose by at least 17 points. They go up against a Jets team that they got a lot of spunk. They got some mojo going here after dismantling Tennessee 23-10 at MetLife Stadium. And Brad, weather looking like it's going to be a factor in this one as well. Definite rain showers in the forecast at MetLife Stadium, 68 degrees and 10-mile-an-hour wind with some potential gusts up to 20 miles an hour. And for those of you that have not been inside MetLife Stadium, it's basically like a wind swirl tunnel. It's hell on earth. The stadium sucks, and it becomes even more windy when you have any kind of wind. So throwing the football, kicking the football might be a bit of an issue. And the Packers' offensive line was a big issue. Aaron Banks, their left guard, once again questionable. Their right tackle, Zach Bakobuele, he is questionable as well. Josh Jacobs is still on the commissioner's exempt list. And then on defense, Javon Hargrave, their nose tackle, already doubtful for this game. Lucas Van Ness is questionable as well. So Packers dealing with some injuries on both sides of the football. Meanwhile, for the Jets, they've ruled out rookie receiver Omar Cooper and their kick returner, Kenne Nwangwu, and free safety Minkah Fitzpatrick. So there's the injuries you need to know. Can the Jets pull off the upset here? Packers are 3.5-point favorites on the road, and the total in this game, Brad, is 44.5. What do you like in this game? Break it down for us.
3: J-E-T-S! Jets! Jets! Jets! I'm crazy. I'm insane in the main, but I believe the Jets are going to win this thing straight up and take the Packers. Yeah, that's right. Come on, boys. To 0-2, the Jets going to 2-0, and then hell hath indeed frozen over. That is, indeed the case, and then how it works out that way. But I'm a believer in this defense. I've been saying it. I think they're at least a top half, if not a borderline top 10 unit, and they're going to pull it. Jordan Love under intense heat from beginning to end. The offense is a little bit better than advertised in New York with this Jets team. Geno Smith, I think he's going to have a respectable game. He got Garrett Wilson there. They got Breece Hall, kind of a jack of all trades running back. Kenyon Sadiq is that X factor at tight end, and you know, utilized him in the run game a little bit even last week. But my favorite play in this game is actually with a Green Bay Packer. I always got a golden ticket in hand because my body shape honestly resembles that of Augustus Gloop. So it's only appropriate that I back my boy Matthew Golden, the speedster of the Green Bay Packers, and a guy I think is going to get to at least 50 plus receiving yards. I said this before the season. I think he's going to lead the team in receptions and receiving yards. I know Christian Watson could have a banner year and already off to a rollicking start. But look at Golden last week. He led the team in targets with 12, six grabs for 95 yards against Minnesota. He was WR 16 in total EPA, WR 4 in total air yards, WR 14 in yak per reception. He's getting a lot of Thomas in coverage of the New York Jets, who's given up 130.5 passer rating and over an 87% catch rate through a game. So I think the Jets win, but Matthew Golden has a nice splash in the box score. Him to get 50 plus receiving yards minus 109, and I'm a buyer.
2: Yeah, I think this game's going to come down to the final 2 minutes here, and I can see the Jets winning as well. I think it comes down to a field goal. Maybe the Packers walk it off. Maybe Trey Smack lives up to the legendary preseason that he had and smacks one through from like 50 in the MetLife wind. It really is mystifying how the Packers lost that game last week, Brad. They had 419 yards of offense. The Vikings had 239. So they outgained them by nearly 200 yards. They had the same amount of first downs. They were only minus one in the turnover department, the Packers were, but they committed 12 penalties for 100 yards, and they went 1-for-4 in the red zone. The Vikings went 4-for-4. Meanwhile, again, Tennessee had nothing going on offense. The Jets shut them down. They ran the football well. Geno Smith was I couldn't believe. He goes, I don't even think I got touched all game. I think the Packers' pass rush is better than Tennessee's. They're still missing Micah Parsons. But again, I think the Jets are better than what most people thought they would be, myself included. I thought they were only going to win 4 or 5 games. And they've got a chance to go 2-0 here to start the year. This would be, as somebody that picked Jordan Love to win the MVP, this is where I think he steps up. And I think he's going to have a big game. I think he's going to have to carry them.
3: Ooh.
2: But I do think the Jets cover this number, Brad. It's more than a field goal. I think it comes down to a field goal. Give me the Jets plus 3.5. And then again, because of the injury to Javon Hargrave, doubtful to play, their nose tackle, plus the other injuries that the Packers have on defense, no Micah Parsons, even though he's never been a great run stopper. One of their backup defensive ends, Warren Brinson's already out for the game as well. And because the Vikings had some success running the football right up the middle, I think the Jets' backup running back, Braylon Allen, big body kid, they're going to feed him on those in-between-the-tackle runs. I'll take Braylon Allen over 24.5 rushing yards at minus 115. Last week against Tennessee, he had 10 carries for 40 yards. So he's getting a healthy amount of touches behind Breece Hall, who, again, they'll use on the outside tackles and in the pass catching game. Braylon Allen is going to be those short yardage situations where I think the Jets will try to eat up clock, keep the possession, keep the Packers defense on the field. Braylon Allen, I think, is going to get another 8 to 10 carries. I think he goes over his rushing yard. So those are my two plays for that game. 310-840-4910. We will roll on with our predictions and all of the week two games on Sunday. Plus, get to your phone calls when we come back. He's Brad Evans. I'm Pat Boyle. 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
4: 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Coach Joe Brady's career is off to a great start. Is this the year Buffalo finally gets over the hump and wins the big one? 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
13: Will LaFleur figure out how to finish games? 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
14: There's shifts, there's motions, a lot of eye candy. It's everything that could potentially give a defense problems, they do. And when you couple that with, you know, good backs, and then you got good receivers, and, you know, if you play one high, they may, you know, You got one-on-ones in the perimeter. Do you want that? You want to bring them down? If you bring them down, you know what I mean? There's like this game you're playing the entire game with the play caller and really with their team. And I think, you know, this being year two, I think that they understand exactly what they're trying to get done, you know, what they're trying to get accomplished. And so there's better execution, at least through one game. Again, great, big challenge for us. We're going to have to do a great job really across the board, starting with a great week of preparation, and try to put ourselves in position to handle the run game, handle the pass game, handle the quarterback, you know, who's an up-and-coming superstar. Not even up-and-coming. He is a superstar in our league. You know, we talk about the run game, but there's a lot of issues in the pass game as well. Again, big, big challenge.
2: Welcome on back. BetMGM tonight, Westwood One Sports. He's Brett Evans. I'm Pat Boyle. We'll get to your phone calls in just a second at 310-840-4910. We're going through every game here on this Football Friday, getting you prepped for Sunday, week two in the National Football League. And we'll get to this huge NFC North showdown in just a bit. Vikings-Bears, that was Minnesota's defense coordinator Brian Flores, the blitzing madman, giving a lot of praise to Caleb Williams, Ben Johnson, and that Bears offense ahead of their game at Soldier Field on Sunday. But let's get to your phone calls here. TR is in Memphis next up on BetMGM tonight. TR, what's up? How you doing?
15: How you doing today?
2: Good, man. How are you?
15: Good. All right. I'm going to say something that's probably going to shock you. And then I go to my main point, my main question. Carolina will not lose another game for the next three games. All right. Now,
2: okay.
15: After you finish laughing. Just a question. Do you think if we had a Pittsburgh, do you think if our quarterback could run at least 30, 40 yards a game, do you think it would take some of the strain off of our receivers?
2: You're talking about who ran the ball, if they ran the ball 30, 40 times a game?
15: The quarterback for the Steelers.
2: Well, that would never happen because it's Aaron Rodgers. You think Aaron Rodgers is going to be able to run the ball?
15: You just answered my question. maybe Will Howard or Alan Alala or whatever his name is.
2: Yeah, Drew Allen.
15: Drew Allen. If the corners or the secondary couldn't trust the quarterback, because he was threatening to run, your receivers would get open a little more.
2: Yeah, hey, TR, right? I appreciate the. I think you're wrong. I think you're wrong to put it bluntly there. Look, I mean, you can be right in some instances. We appreciate the call, but look, I mean, if that was the case, you would have every quarterback in the National Football League be a guy that is mobile enough that can use his legs and run on every play. But, I mean, you have incredible freak athletes on the defensive side that prevent that from happening. You have special, you know, specimens like Josh Allen, who has a rocket of an arm and is an amazing thrower of the football himself, and then on top of that can run. Same thing with Lamar Jackson, right? So it's no. I mean, if that, like, we're seeing that in college football where a lot of teams are employing these dual threat quarterbacks that can run and also throw, because you can use your athleticism. That doesn't work in the NFL. So no, the Pittsburgh Steelers would not be better off with Drew Aller or anybody else just because they can run. No, that's why you have running backs. That's why a run game works. And that's what the purpose of the offensive line is, to block. And Brad, did I miss anything there? Like, the Steelers would be better off with Drew Aller because he can run?
3: No, I would love to see Aaron Rodgers like pop an entire bottle of Centrum Silver and try to go out at his advanced age and gallop his way to 30 plus rushing yards. Ain't going to happen. The Steelers are not going to run with a quarterback. They had a running quarterback on roster. That was Justin Fields. How'd that work out?
2: Yeah, there you go. Yeah, it was terrible. It was terrible. And look, even when Rodgers was in his prime, we know he could use his legs to extend plays, but he didn't do it. He's always been a pocket passer and one of the greatest that's ever lived and one of the greatest that's ever played the game. So, no, I disagree. Also, his take that the Carolina Panthers will win the next three games at Atlanta this weekend. I could see him winning it, but Brad, I picked the Falcons, sure. So I think he's wrong. next week at Cleveland. All right, the Browns look terrible. Okay. So if you're able to beat Atlanta, you'd think they would win at Cleveland. And then week four, Sunday Night Football at home in Carolina against the Detroit Lions. We know the Lions have plenty of defensive issues, and Carolina normally punches up. If you're able to beat Atlanta on Sunday, we can have the conversation, but win the game on Sunday first before we talk about the Panthers winning three in a row.
3: How about Bryce Young running for 30 yards against Detroit? That could happen.
2: That could happen. That could happen for sure. All right, back to the Sunday slate here. And Brad, it's a big game for you and the Bears fans on Sunday at Soldier Field. Let's get to our next game.
16: The Minnesota Vikings, the Chicago Bears.
2: Oh, baby. How do the Bears follow up the 59-point output against the Carolina Panthers? And how do the Vikings follow up the 17-point win on the at home against Green Bay? This is a good one, baby. Bears are 4.5-point favorites. Total is 48 in the ballgame. For Minnesota, Kyler Murray ruled out today. It will be Carson Wentz playing yet again at quarterback. He was awesome in relief of Kyler Murray last Sunday. He went 12 of 19, 133 yards, 3 touchdowns, no turnovers. Vikings receiver Juwan Jennings out because of personal reasons. Not sure what's going on there. The right tackle Brian O'Neill is questionable. Meanwhile, Brad, for your Chicago Bears, a pretty clean bill of health, both on offense and on defense. So that is looking real good for Ben Johnson and the Chicago Bears. Break this one down for us, Brad. What do you think is going to go on Sunday at Soldier Field?
3: Points, points, and more points. I feel like scoring. That's going to be sort of the Bears all season. Again, because of this leaky defense that they have, they're going to give up 20, 24, 30 points on a regular basis, much like you saw week one in Charlotte against the Carolina Panthers. So, look, my Bears bias is probably bleeding through here. Bears are going to win. I don't know if they're going to cover. I hate that 4.5 number. I kind of like Minnesota plus the points. If I had a wager on the side, which I have not done, instead, I'm stacking my greenbacks on a guy that was the manager at the local Dunkin' Donuts in week one, and that being Colston Loveland. I think he's going to find the end zone. Anytime touchdown right now at BetMGM at plus 175. Yeah, rolling the shoulders. I'm getting seduced by the juice on that one. He only had the 2 targets, 1 in the red zone last week, but he ran the same amount of total routes, 35, as Trey McBride did a week ago. So he's still heavily utilized. And he was, generally speaking, if you go back and watch the tape, the first read for Caleb Williams, but Caleb wasn't really looking his general direction, kind of shrugged him off and went somewhere else. I mean, they easily could have connected on a simple touchdown strike, but Caleb Williams overthrew him. So they just missed some of those opportunities. They're going to get back on track. They're not going to really skip a beat here. You look at Minnesota against a tight end in week one against Green Bay Packers, 9 targets, 5 receptions, 115, did not give up a touchdown, though they were respectable number 11 in dropback EPAD. Still, I think Loveland eats. He snaps back with a vengeance. Could be a monster game for him, something like 5 catches, 80 yards, and I think he will get that score. So bear down, Chicago Bears. Beat the Vikings, race out to a 2-0 start. And Loveland, justify all the reasons why I spent high draft capital on you in my fantasy league. Please and thank you.
2: Yeah, I like the Vikings with the points as well. And I know Ben Johnson has had a lot of success against Brian Flores' defenses from his time when he was the OC of the Lions in the 2 meetings last year, one of which the Vikings did win. J.J. McCarthy, we flashback 12 months ago, Brad. J.J. McCarthy led a comeback win for the Minnesota Vikings, and Caleb Williams didn't look all that good. And, geez, look where we are now. But I do like the Vikings here, and I think this is, if nothing else, maybe I'm trying to be sharp, but I do think this is a sharp pick. I think a lot of people are going to be taking the Bears because they saw them put up 59 last week, and Kyler Murray's out for the Vikings. But look, that Vikings defense, even on the plays, if they're not able to get home on the blitz, yeah, there could be some big whoppers. There could be some explosives for Chicago. But I trust Brian Flores in this defense that they will get home enough, maybe to force a turnover or two. And I think Carson Wentz did a great job of taking care of the football last week. I think a lot of people are forgetting, Brad, you and I both agree, how bad this Bears defense is. So I think Minnesota's going to be able to score enough points to keep this close. I'll take the Vikings plus the 4.5. The other play I like, Kyle Manungai. We know Chicago's going to want to run the football. He had 100 yards last week. Most of that's coming on a 61-yard touchdown score. But even then, you take that out, he had 9 other carries for 39 other yards. So even without the big home run rushing touchdown, he still went over what his line would be this week. I'm taking Manungai over 34.5 rushing yards. We know they want to run the football with both him and DeAndre Swift. So give me Kyle Manungai over rushing yards, but I will take the Vikings with the points. All right, let's get to an NFC East showdown between two teams looking for their first win of the year.
16: The Washington Commanders, the Dallas Cowboys.
2: Yeah, good one, son. One of these teams going to be 0-2 and really in a hole here to start the season. The Cowboys, 4-point favorites now with our friends on BetMGM. The total, a high 50.5, I believe, outside of last night's game. This is the highest total of the week here. Yeah, 50.5. And it's not a surprise with how porous Dallas's defense looked against my New York football Giants and how bad Washington's defense looks like they are on paper, and also the Cowboys offense being a pretty spectacular unit. So Commanders coming off the 2-point loss to the Eagles, Cowboys coming off the 28-20 loss against my New York football Giants. And you got injuries on the defenses here on both sides. Middle linebacker for Washington, Frankie Louvu, already ruled out for this game. And for Dallas, they've already ruled out their middle linebacker, DeMarvion Overshown, and their free safety, Malik Hooker. So, yeah, defensive injuries and two offenses that we know can put up some points if Jaden Daniels stays healthy, which, you know, again, I feel like that's a fair question to ask going into every week, considering the three different injuries he had last week. So it's a big NFC East showdown, Brad. What do you like?
3: Yeah, I think this will be a high-scoring affair. By the way, too, Chigakonkwo, tight end, starting tight end for the Commanders, is also, yes, I believe, ruled out today. So he is not going to see action. So down another weapon. It could be a heavy dose to Stephon Diggs. Terry McLaurin, scary Terry. Ooh, didn't do much of a fright in week one. Can really storm back, I think, and have a quite nice Sunday as a result. So, you know, I don't like either team really on the side there. I think the Cowboys are going to win, but I'm not going to lay the 4. Again, I like the over of the 50.5. My favorite bet in this game, let's go off the beaten path. A little bit deeper name who could be a Shucker special of sorts, if you will. How about Ryan Flournoy, the WR3 for the Dallas Cowboys? I'm taking the over 30.5 receiving yards at a minus 115. Flournoy against your G-men in week one. Appreciable 4 targets, 2 catches for 22 yards. Up right out of the slot, 73.1% of the snaps played. He ran 26 routes. The A-dot, not very high because that's not really the name of his game. But appreciable number 22 yak per reception among all week one wide receivers. And he's getting a lot of Mike Sanders still out of the slot and coverage. And he is one of the friendliest DBs in the NFL last couple of years. In week one, Sanders still gave up 73 yards and a 149.3 passer rating to Eagles assignment. So

0: En garde!
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2: Minus 115 odds. Again, I think we get points. I think Dallas's offense is going to continue to score and put up a bunch of chunk plays. They did that against the Giants last week. The only problem is they barely had the football, right? They scored on both of their second-half possessions. That was it. So I think Washington's defense is definitely there to be taken advantage of. Dallas at home over the years, they've always been great. They've owned Washington at home, winning four of the last five. But I feel like Dallas's defense, they struggle to contain Jackson Dart. And Jaden Daniels, similar profile, a guy that we know can burn you with his legs just as much as his arm. So I think they're going to struggle to contain Jaden Daniels. And without DeMarvion Overshown, who is an athletic freak and maybe could have been a spy, now I don't know what they're going to do. I don't know what their game plan is going to be. So I can see Jaden Daniels having a big game, keeping Washington in this one. Maybe the Commanders go out and win this game outright. I don't know if I would touch Dallas. I know they're going to be a very popular parlay piece. But yeah, Brad, I think the Commanders keep it within a touchdown, and I do think there will be points. So playing a little same gamer here in this one. All right, on to our next game here, and we'll see if Baltimore can keep it rolling.
3: The New Orleans Saints, the Baltimore Ravens.
2: Yeah, Ravens coming off the beatdown of the Colts, and they get another home date here, this time against the New Orleans Saints, who were down 21-0, then nearly came all the way back to stun the Lions. And the Ravens are a big favorite in this one. 8.5-point favorites. Let me just refresh here. Yeah, 8.5-point favorites still, and the total is 46.5. Brad, it really hasn't moved much, which I'm a little surprised about considering the injuries that are taking effect on this Ravens offense. Zay Flowers doubtful to play now, so he's most likely not playing after he had a massive game last week. We know the rookie Jacoby Lane's got the wrist injury. He's already on IR. You got Ronnie Stanley and John Simpson, two Ravens offensive linemen questionable to play. And then on defense, they've once again ruled out Nnamdi Matabike. Trey Hendrickson, questionable to play. And one of their linebackers, Teddy Buchanan, is not going to play. Meanwhile, for New Orleans, Chris Olave, questionable. He did say he expects to play. They're waiting to get Jordan Tyson back. And on defense, Chase Young is questionable. So can the Ravens keep it rolling, even without likely Zay Flowers in this game on Sunday? Brad, what do you think?
4: Heavy dose of Seahole Smashel. Oh, the football Frankenstein, Derrick Henry. This is going to be a 30-carry game. I think Lamar Jackson is going to be active with the legs as well. So I'm going to lean into that narrative and believe. Give me Derrick Henry, 100-plus rush yards at plus 115. A guy that was number six in EP per rush after one game, taking on the Indianapolis Colts. He scored not once, not twice, but three times. 24 carries, 144 yards there in week one, 4.00. Damn good yak per attempt, forced three missed tackles. A guy just runs people over repeatedly. Yeah, 10, all right, four runs at 10 or more yards in that game. And New Orleans was suboptimal. Defended the run in week one. Jahmyr Gibbs, 29 carries, 156, and two tutties. Could be a similar line of output for Derrick Henry. 100-plus rush yards, plus 115. Hell yeah, take my money, bet MGM.
2: Yeah, I was going to go to Derrick Henry, and I saw you had that in there already, so I'll pivot. And then, look, I do think they're still going to throw the football a bit. I like Mark Andrews. Four catches, 49 yards last week. The Saints gave up a decent amount to Sam Laporta when they played the Lions. He's not competing with Isaiah Likely anymore, and with Zay Flowers not playing, who's that experienced chemistry? It's Lamar Jackson to Mark Andrews. Mark Andrews, 50-plus receiving yards, minus 105. That's my play for this game, but I do agree. I think Derrick Henry goes off. 310-840-4910. Will the Chargers bounce back against the Raiders? We'll find out. Brad and I will break it down when we come back. 310-840-4910. He's Brad Evans. I'm Pat Boyle. This is BetMGM Tonight.
5: Three of last season's Final Four teams lost their opening game. Can the Patriots, Rams, and Broncos avoid the dreaded 0-2 hole and a nearly 90% chance of missing the playoffs? Westwood One Sports.
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1: Welcome on back. 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He's Brett Evans. I'm Pat Boyle. The phone number to join the show, 310-840-4910. 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All righty, we're rolling along every single game here for week two in the National Football League, and we've got a big one in the AFC West. Will the Chargers bounce back, or could the Raiders be a big surprise 2-0? Let's get to our next game.
0: The Las Vegas Raiders, the Los Angeles Chargers.
1: All righty, Raiders. With a very decisive 27-13 win over the lowly Miami Dolphins last week. Meanwhile, that was the stinker of week one. The Chargers at home losing by 12 to the Arizona Cardinals. Injury news, Brock Bowers had that trim surgery on his meniscus. He is doubtful to play on Sunday, so unlikely to get him back. And Darian Porter, one of their corners, their number two corner for the Raiders, he has already been ruled out. Meanwhile, for the Chargers, the big one, Ladd McConkey, limited in practice today, listed as questionable to face the Raiders with the rib injury. So again, didn't practice Wednesday or Thursday, but did practice today. That's probably the best news Chargers fans could hope for, but you'll have to find out and wait till Sunday. Meanwhile, defensively for the Chargers, their starting free safety, Elijah Molden, has been ruled out. But our friends at BetMGM, Brad, are expecting the Chargers to bounce back. They are 6.5-point favorites in this one with a total of 43.5. What say you about this game on Sunday?
2: Yeah, I think the Bolts handle their business in this one to get back on track. And, you know, a team that honestly is light years better than the Raiders, at least on paper. It's just all about Justin Herbert and his overall execution. So, Ladd McConkey, my gut feeling, you know, I have any other insights just based on the news everybody else has read today. I think he will gut it out. I think he will play. But the guy I think really stands to benefit most is Quentin Johnston. I'm taking the over 50.5 receiving yards at a -110. Caleb Douglas of the Dolphins last week went for over 90 yards against this Raiders secondary. Eric Stokes has been just rather vanilla throughout his entire NFL career, given the 17th most yards of any week one defensive back, 14.5 yards per reception. You know what the MO of Quentin Johnston is. Chunk gains. A speedster extraordinaire, a guy that usually has an appreciable A dot, appreciable air yards, and takes advantage. He didn't do jack nor squat in week one, but I think he has a fiery effort in week number two. This could be like a 100-yard game for him. I wouldn't floor me at all, and all I need is 51 to hit that over on 50.5 receiving yards again with Quentin Johnston.
1: Yeah, I'm going to go with a different pass catcher here on this Chargers offense. Give me the tight end, David Njoku. I'm going to go at least 25-plus receiving yards at -120. Brad, honestly, I don't know if our friends at BetMGM or, I mean, really any sports book out there has caught on to what I think the role is going to be for David Njoku, and that is, Charlie Kolar is going to be out there for run blocking, right, because he spent he was on the field for 30 offensive snaps. Aronde Gadsden, who was the guy for the Chargers last year, had the breakout rookie season. He only had 10 offensive snaps. Meanwhile, David Njoku had 30, and he was targeted 5 times, caught all 5 passes for 58 yards. If Ladd McConkey doesn't play, even if he does, I think David Njoku is becoming a very reliable weapon for Justin Herbert. So I'll go David Njoku. 25-plus receiving yards at -120. I do think the Chargers bounce back as well, but 6.5, I just don't know if I can trust it. All right, when we come back, is it Baker revenge game against the Cleveland Browns? Plus, Sunday night football preview. Can the Chiefs back up their impressive win last week? We roll on with week two in the NFL when we come back. He's Brad, I'm Pat. BetMGM.
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18: When you see number 96 on the field for the Packers, you gotta know how much that number, that jersey number, mattered to Jonathan Ford. He told me during training camp that he hated the number that he was wearing at the time, which was number 64. He thought he looked like a guard, a la Jerry Kramer. And Jay Ford just needed to make the 53-man roster so he could get himself a number in the 90s. And that's what happened. We talked about that with him in the locker room.
19: 96, man.
20: No, I appreciate it, man.
19: I was going to ask about that. So you said you wanted a 90s number.
20: Mm-hmm.
19: How quickly did that happen when you found out you made the team? And how'd that whole process go?
20: It was very quick because that was the moment I was waiting. I just wanted to know if I was going to make the team or not. It happened. I text coach, I'm like, hey, what are we doing, you know, and he gave me the opportunity to wear it, and I changed it, so it was good.
19: When you say you texted coach, was it D.O.?
20: It was just one of the defensive coaches, you know, it was something we already talked about. He was already like, the number's waiting on you, just got to make the team and, you know, get ready to go, and I'm like, cool. So ended up happening, and then I ended up getting the number. So.
18: It's a numbers game. Life is a numbers game when you think about it.
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